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1: Some reversals keep stocks almost the same as where they started this morning. We hear more on today's market activity from financial correspondent Seth Soutelle reporting from New York City.
2: Stocks ended a shaky day of trading on Wall Street, more or less where they started. The S&P 500 finished nearly flat on Thursday. The Dow fell 161 points, that's about 0.3%. The Nasdaq composite was barely changed. Stocks slowed their rally this week as pressure increased from the bond market. Higher bond yields act as a brake on the economy by making it more expensive for everyone to borrow money. The yield on the 10-year Treasury rose to 5.20%. That's the highest in nearly 20 years. This week, the average rate on the 30-year mortgage rose back above 7% for the first time since early last year. Seth Soutelle, New York.
1: 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From Washington, I'm Keith Peters. The Oxford English Dictionary has officially added over a dozen Caribbean words.
3: The dictionary included bimpert, a Bermudian term for a foolish person, and vex money is an emergency cash for women. Supernatural terms like jobless and dowin also made the list. Food words include shadish for chorizo and sugar cake. Trinbagonian and Cambulay reflect Trinidad and Tobago's culture. The dictionary has around 500,000 words and phrases. John Scott reporting.
1: James Copenhaver, one of three campaign rally attendees shot in 2024 during an assassination attempt on then-candidate Donald Trump, has died. His lawyer announced the man's death on Thursday. Copenhaver was 76 years of age. More on these stories available at townhall.com. From Washington, I'm Keith Peters.
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2: Really wasn't that bad of a day. We had that weaker start today. Oil surged above $96 a barrel. Treasury yields remained at multi-year highs. The combination weighed particularly heavy on growth stocks, sending the NASDAQ firmly lower at the open. The tone improved considerably. There was a Reuters report that indicated a potential phased reopening of the Strait of Hormuz being discussed. Oil backed away from its highs, easing concerns that another sharp increase in energy prices would add to inflation pressures. Treasury yields remained another significant headwind, with an attempted recovery in treasuries ultimately failing amidst concerns about additional Fed tightening, elevated government debt levels, and another soft treasury auction. New York Fed President John Williams. No, not the guy who wrote the Star Wars themes. Different John. It'd be cool if it was that John Williams, but it's not. John Williams is an FOMC member. He said it is reasonable to expect another rate increase this year. While Philadelphia Fed President Anna Paulson, also a voting member, said that some modest further tightening may be warranted if conditions evolve as she expects. So as the count from Sesame would say, 1-1-1 Fed official. No, 2-2-2 Fed officials think that rates can go higher this year. And they're the ones who said it. So here's the damnation game. Never play poker with the devil. This is playing poker with the devil. If the Fed hikes interest rates, it's going to worsen the interest expense problem since so much borrowing is at the short end. If the Fed cuts interest rates, it worsens inflation. What do you do? The old phrase, you're damned if you do, damned if you don't. Do it. You know, it's kind of interesting. I realized this today and I almost gave myself a pat on the back. I've accumulated generational wealth from age 20 to my mid-50s. And now I can put it all in a 5-year, 10-year, 30-year treasury and like be well off. I'm getting good rates. But what's funny, and I'm not talking funny, ha-ha. I'm talking a different kind of funny. And what I mean by that is where the 10-year is now, it's actually below its historic norm average in the last 30 years. And I'm acting like all high and mighty, like, I'm going to put some money in a 10-year treasury and beat the markets. I'll do better than I would have a year ago or 2 years ago or 5 years ago when yields were much lower. But not on the last 30 years. Yields in the 10-year have actually been on an average of 5.7%, 5.8%. So Oracle was a loser today. Boo! I own Oracle in S&P 500 type funds. I don't own individual Oracle. I kind of got a problem with Larry Ellison. And tell me if I'm wrong on this one. It kind of looks like the devil. I know. Have I ever met the devil? No. But he's got that really thin, skinny face. And his beard, it kind of looks, instead of like whiskers, it kind of looks like hair like glued onto his face. Now, I probably shouldn't say that because he's a billionaire and he can call my bosses and kill me. Probably have me shot. So Meta Platforms moved firmly higher today, opposite of the overall markets from the get-go. It hit year-to-date highs. It extended the gain that since beginning of September to roughly 36%.

0: America loves their AIH. Did you see America's Got Talent yesterday? I didn't either. I just saw the story, so I followed up on it and I watched it. Robots, dancing robots came in sixth place. I know you're saying. Why? I knew it. I knew it. Well, we don't need another little girl with a ukulele. So why not dancing robots? They're some of the same robots that you've seen in the news running the super fast sprints and doing karate with each other. Ever Pure, ticker symbol P, up 11% today. They had an analyst day. MGM Resorts down 11%. It was the weakest name on the S&P 500 after confirming that someone was going to acquire them, named People Incorporated, ticker symbol PPLI, and they withdrew their acquisition proposal. So the S&P Mid-Cap 400's up 10.1% for the year. The S&P 500's up 12.5%. Russell 2000 up 14.4%. The NASDAQ up 15.9% year-to-date. I still expect if we can survive September with the higher yields on bonds and what it does to the stock market, if we don't lose conviction right now, I think we close the year at all-time highs. I think we have another move higher based on earnings. Costco reported fourth quarter revenue of $93.8 billion, trailing expectations for $94.9 billion. They beat on earnings. Costco membership revenue rose 7.3% year over year to $1.5 billion, missed expectations of $1.8 billion. That's a pretty big miss. How, and I know you're saying, how is the stock doing in aftermarkets? It's a little too early to tell because I'm recording this right before their conference call. But Costco's a nice name. I kind of prefer Walmart a little bit. No, I don't really have a preference between Costco, Target, and Walmart. It depends on where they are in their 52-week journeys. And it depends on what you're looking for. Target has the best yield, and it's more of a play on the middle class. Costco's got a great subscription model where they pull in billions of dollars a year based on you being a member. They get you with the gas. Cheap gas brings you in, but the subscription keeps happening every year. And I think Walmart's a great name, too. Walmart, Target, they're all nice names. So Target's got the best dividend, though. You can find me online at robblackshow.com. Got a great show for you. Stick with me. Take a break here. Be right back.
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0: I've said this before so many times, but let me say it again. The 401k is the best way for most Americans to save for retirement, to live from age 60 to 100. You put a portion of your salary in between age 20 and 60 in the 401k, a 403b, or a 457. They're all very similar. So don't get caught up if you don't own a 401k. If you own any of those three, they're all amazing. I've seen more of my friends create wealth in a 401k than any other way. Just setting up 15% of their salary, going into it every 2 weeks, bang. The average 401k just hit a record $155,800. Ooh, that's not a lot of money. That's the average. But before you look at that number and feel great about yourself or terrible about yourself, remember, average is pretty lousy retirement. Do you want to have an average sex life? Nope. Do you want to have an average dinner tonight? Nope. Do you want to have an average retirement plan? Probably not that either. You picking up what I'm putting down? The average balance jumped 10.5% in the second quarter, helped by the stock market rally, of course. Fidelity says the average worker is also saving 14.4% of their salary when you include the employer match. And that's right around the recommended 15%. And I say, good job, fellas. Ladies, like 14, but that's a good number. Now, let's first talk about old people, because I am not a boomer. So let's talk about them. Boomers, average 401k balance is $283,200. Okay. They're probably starting to draw on it in RMDs. That's okay. Generation X, the average 401k is $240,700. That's my people. The average millennial 401k sits at $94,300. The average Generation Z sits at $20,800. And good for the average Generation Z. Holy
8: right?
0: Mackerel.
8: Good.
0: They got more than you think. And they're starting so much earlier. 19 years old is when the average that's when the average individual who's a Generation Z starts saving for retirement. For people in their 50s, the average 401k is about $263,500. Okay, that's in my, I'm in my 50s. And that's not what I should have. In your 50s, before you retire, I want you to have 10 to 20 times your income in retirement savings. So if you're making $100,000, I want you to have $1 to $2 million minimum. Okay. Fidelity's guideline says someone in their 50s should have roughly six times their salary. Okay. So we're kind of, I want a little bit more because I like being conservative. I like moderation in moderation, if you will. So don't obsess over whether you're beating the average. I think the more important number is your savings rate. You really can't control whether the market goes up 20% or falls 20%, but you can control how much money goes in your 401k. Compounding rewards people who start early. Anyone in the world who tells me that a 401k is a bad investment, I think I want to fight you. I'll start with Indian leg wrestling, but then we're going to move to a knives, pistols, nuclear weapons. I hate it when people make bad decisions and when they tell other people about the bad decisions that they think are right. Fidelity says someone who has consistently contributed the same 401k for 10 years has an average balance of $502,000. At 15 years, it's $669,000. It's not just how much you have today, it's for how long you've been doing it. Don't leave the company match on the table. More than 80% of Fidelity participants contributed enough to receive their full employer match. It's free money. I love free money. You put a sign out that says free money. I'm going to show up and say I love it. So ultimately, the purpose of the show is to get you to save more. Capture the match. Increase contributions when you get a raise. Stay invested. And give compounding time enough to do the heavy lifting for you. As the bond market, you can intimidate everybody. Listen to what the bond market's doing right now. The entire yield curve from the 3-month to the 30-year hit new 52-week highs. Or, another way to put, multi-decade highs. I would not fight the Federal Reserve. I would not fight the bond market. I would not fight seasonality of September that is so raunchy, even though we're 1.5% from all-time highs. We have an election coming up November 3rd, and I think it's going to become a poop show. If I were to tell you that I think there's a pretty good chance that Congress picks up Democrat seats to the point that it bothers Trump, worried about getting impeached, worried about not getting any agenda through, worried about his beautification of monuments come to a standstill. Could you imagine Trump saying all the elections are rigged and
10: you are fake
0: starting
10: news. Fake news.
0: Martial law? You know the term fake news came from the Nazis? Ain't that wild? They had a German term for it, but translated into fake news.
12: Whoa.
0: So midterm elections, let's talk about them for a second. I think there's a chance that we don't know anything on election eve come November. We don't know anything on election night. We don't know anything on the day after. I get the feeling it's going to be a show. But again, I'm not a political expert, so don't call me out on that one. So midterm elections typically create congressional gridlock. It's a powerful positive for global stocks. This may not be welcome news for whichever party runs Washington, but looking at history as a guide, stocks have had the most consistently positive 9-month run following midterms. Ultimately, that gets me excited. And then yet I go back to that statement. I wouldn't be surprised if Trump throws a wrench into this whole process and says it's rigged. U.S. real estate investments collapsed 50% over the last 4 years. The reason? It's now more profitable to sit on your couch and buy a 10-year government bond than it is to buy an investment property. 10-year yields are now over 5.1%, while the single-family cap rate for rentals is 4.8%. For the first time in nearly two decades, buying real estate for cash flow has a negative opportunity cost versus buying government bonds. And as a result, the number of people buying investment properties has plummeted 50% over the past 4 years. This is having a massive price impact on certain markets. I don't think people appreciate just how much the math has changed for real estate as interest rates have spiked up. From 2010 to 2021, it was a no-brainer to buy investment properties because the spread over treasuries was 2 to 3%, meaning instant profit. The positive spread caused multitudes of investors to pile into the housing market, both big and small. But now the spreads have evaporated. Poof. I want to tell you, my kid, PFFFFFFFFFFFFFFFFFFFFFFFFFFFFFFFFFFFFFFFFFFFFFFFFFFFFFFFFFFFFFFFFFFFFFFFFFFFFFFFFFFFFFFFFFFFFFFFFFFFFFFFFFFFFFFFFFFFFFFFFFFFFFFFFFFFFFFFFFFFFFFFFFFFFFFFFFFFFFFFFFFFFFFFFFFFFFFFFFFFFFFFFFFFFFFFFFFFFFFFFFFFFFFFFFFFFFFFFFFFFFFFFFFFFFFFFFFFFFFFFFFFFFFFFFFFFFFFFFFFFFFFFFFFFFFFFFFFFFFFFFFFFFFFFFFFFFFFFFFFFFFFFFFFFFFFFFFFFFFFFFFFFFFFFFFFFFFFFFFFFFFFFFFFFFFFFFFFFFFFFFFFFFFFFFFFFFFFFFFFFFFF
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15: I'm Taylor Riggs, and this is the Fox Business Report.
16: The major averages finishing mixed in choppy trading on rising oil prices and elevated bond yields, with the 10-year Treasury yield jumping to its highest level in more than 19 years, while the 30-year Treasury yield spiked to its highest rate in 22 years. Oil prices rising, with West Texas Intermediate crude settling below $95 a barrel. The Magnificent Seven big-cap tech stocks were mostly lower in choppy trading action. However, shares of Meta surged 4.5% as the company approaches a $2 trillion market capitalization for the first time. Meta is making waves at its industry conference this week. Along with new smart glasses, Meta introduced a keychain-style AI gadget called the Muse Charm, which will go on sale this December. The Dow down 162 points, the Nasdaq higher by 3, S&P 500 down 2. That's your Fox Business Report. I'm Hillary Barsky, invested in you.
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0: Thanks for listening to the show. I do appreciate it. And I say that from my heart. I consider many of you like family. Some of you are even closer than my real brothers and sister. I have no parents. Well, I had parents, but I don't anymore. They're both dead. It's interesting. Getting old stinks. Now, I saw a bit of a rally today on Wall Street. I know you're saying the markets don't look like they're rallying. No, they were down and the bond market was in charge. And to end break even or close to break even isn't bad. I call that a rally. Let's talk about some of the tech stories of the day. Meta Platforms jumps to year-to-date highs as Muse fuels AI rally. One of my email friends, like I mentioned, never met in person, but he's compelling enough that he's asked for advice and I've given it to him a couple times.
17: You got mail.
0: He was asking me, you know, 6 months ago, 7 months ago about investing in Garmin. And I'm like, that's a good name, but why are you making it so hard? And I confused him a little bit. It's almost like investing in Roku, which I like Roku. I think it's a great product, but unless the price is right, I'm not even going to like consider it. Chipotle Mexican Grill. Sometimes you can make it a little bit harder on yourself than you need to. So I was like, you think Meta's going to, he hates Meta. And it was one of the biggest mistakes he ever made was buying it and selling it. So in his head, he's got this psychological behavioral thing. And I was like, why don't you buy Meta? Because at that point in time, it was on sale by a lot. And you almost got to get used to that concept. So he bought it probably around 584 and it's at 777. Good for him. It got as low as 530. I bought it. He bought it. And now it's at 770. Sometimes you don't have to overthink things. Buy great companies when they're on sale. I like Nike and I don't know, Air Max. Let's call them Air Maxes, running shoes. Always liked them. They've always fit. They don't cause my feet any problems. I'm not going to try a new shoe and get blisters. I'm not going to try a new shoe. I'm just not going to do it. Sometimes stick with what you know. I know it's a crazy concept, but Meta is showing notable relative strength again today. Year-to-date gains, it's up 36% since the beginning of September. Rally has accelerated since the launch of Muse, whose early reception is giving investors a clean, clear path to revenue from Meta's substantial AI spending. Meta's core advertising business also provides a strong foundation. Second quarter revenue growth was 28% year over year, supported by improving AI recommendations and ad targeting across its apps. I could care less about their glasses. I care about the advertising most. Then after that, I'm going to look at revenue. Then I'm going to look at maybe margins. But I don't know if I have a ranking for Meta other than they make billions of dollars. They have a CEO that if you were to tell me, I'll give you a $10 bet, Rob, that he's going to embarrass himself again introducing hardware.
17: Our company is now Meta.
0: He didn't embarrass himself yesterday at Meta Connect. The product that he's showing, it's way better than the product he was showing a year earlier. And again, keep in mind, I don't want them to be a hardware company, but they're leaning in. They made an awful phone. They made an awful watch. They made an awful picture frame. The Quest headset, not great. Innovative as heck, but not fun to use. And yesterday he knocked it out of the park. And again, I want to hate him. I do. On some levels, I do hate him. I just don't like him is a better way of saying it. I don't want to say hate. He just doesn't come across as charismatic to me. And that's a problem because I'm incredibly charismatic. I've got charismatic foam dripping off me.
18: I'm very important.
0: It's actually hair gel. Everpure was a winner, winner, chicken dinner today. Best performing stock in the S&P 500, jumping 14%. The ticker symbol is P. They're not selling AI. They're selling the infrastructure that AI needs. It's formerly known as Pure Storage. And that's one of the reasons I looked at it this morning. I'm like, what the heck is this company? They changed their name on me. That's not right. They make data storage systems. As companies build more AI, they're creating and moving around enormous amounts of data. Everpure just told investors that its fiscal 2028 revenue could hit $7 billion to $7.3 billion, representing roughly 39 to 45% growth. Adjusted operating income could come in between $1.7 billion and $1.9 billion. The street was expecting less. So I know I'm part of the problem. A lot of people spend a lot of time talking about NVIDIA, AMD, and other giant cloud companies. Here's one that snuck in a nice report. Everpure, formerly Pure Storage, ticker symbol P. I don't know why I like that ticker symbol P, but I do. So every gold rush needs picks and shovels. Everpure is a pick and shovel play, similar to Micron and SanDisk. Stocks up 64% this year and 18% in September alone, and yet it's somehow under the radar. Meta. I almost don't want to do any more Meta conversations. Other than to say that they introduced camera-free Ray-Ban Meta audio glasses starting at $349. I offered to buy my kid some of these glasses when he went to Brazil in the summer so they could do translation for him. He said, nope, don't want it. He just threw in his AirPods and did the translation with Apple. But he was close. He was close. Meta's also bringing out the Muse AI assistant deeper. The assistant's going deeper into glasses. And then they've got the Meta VR glasses, which look like sunglasses now versus a traditional headset. They've got a lot of product. Now, the question is, and this is a great question. I'm going to answer this on tomorrow's podcast. Do we really, really want anything other than a phone to be our hub of AI, our hub of digital content, our hub of virtual? Like, I don't think we do. The big question for Meta isn't whether it can build the technology. It's whether consumers actually want AI sitting on their face with either glasses or, you know, a brick right next to them that's actually a CPU computer that's actually doing the computing right next to the glass. And the glass just screens down. So that's great. I don't want to say stoked about that. But I guess you could say I'm kind of excited by it. Moving in the right direction. Goldman Sachs put out a big note today on how AI agents like Muse will transform e-commerce over the next 3 to 5 years. I read through the report, and I'll tell you what, I'm going to have to read through it one more time. There's a lot to swallow. they're seeing, or they're saying, expect, quote, steady measured progress towards end-to-end agentic shopping, where AI can increasingly act on behalf of consumers across discovery, comparison, purchase, and payment. Goldman said that Meta, as well as Alphabet and Amazon, are positively skewed towards the secular growth theme. Now, Goldman also talked about consumer laziness. Do you know what consumer laziness means? You have Netflix and you don't want to cancel it because even though you're not watching it in the last month, you don't want to cancel it. You've got Verizon, which was probably the best choice for a wireless carrier 25 years ago, but you don't want to look at other ones because it works well. You have your car insurance, maybe through Geico. 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So you become lazy. 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I had to show them that we have one of those passes tied towards our credit cards that give us free access to Lyft Premium. They didn't know. 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I've never compared Instacart to DoorDash as far as go get me groceries. 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Find me a hotel in New York that's at least 4 stars and close to everything that I want. 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Don't forget, I have an event coming up October 15th. It's a Thursday, 6:30 to 8:30 in Foster City. It's a wealth preservation retirement planning event. It's my last event of the year. Maybe it's the last event I do with Chad. I have to talk to my bosses next week. Might be the week after, actually. But we're trying to figure out next year. So I'd love to see you at the event. Sign up at robblackshow.com. It's October 15th, Thursday, 6:30 to 8:30 at the Crown Plaza Hotel in Foster City.
19: With SRN News, I'm Keith Peters in Washington. James Copenhaver, one of campaign rally attendees shot in 2024 during an assassination attempt on then-candidate Donald Trump, has died. His lawyer announced the man's death on Thursday. Copenhaver was 76. Copenhaver was in the bleachers during the event in Butler, Pennsylvania, when he was hit. A ruling to halt deportations of people to countries other than their own has thrown a core immigration policy of the Trump administration into question, at least temporarily, and prompted a desperate appeal to the Supreme Court. The administration said Thursday that the appeals court ruling came Wednesday, just minutes before midnight, forcing the cancellation of a flight with 70 people that was headed to 3 countries. On Wall Street, the Dow down by 161 points. This is SRN News.
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0: Are there things in money that you're dreading? I've been dreading RMDs essentially my whole investment life, which started around 18, 19 years old. Don't like the letters. Don't like what they mean. Don't like the implied need to know how to manage your required minimum distributions. There's tax traps involved, kind of like Dr. Jones and Indiana Jones, where there's traps involved. There's treasure, but there's traps. To get your distributions from your money, whether it be your 401k, your IRA, you want to have a tax deduction strategy. You want to let the money compound for decades without paying taxes on the gains. And eventually the IRS says, okay, we want some of that money back now. That's called required minimum distributions, RMDs. It takes a little bit of math, and I was told there'd be no math involved. RMDs can create a whole series of secondary tax problems for you. What was the first rule I ever learned in investing? Go back in time with me. The first rule was old people don't like paying taxes. And yet we're required to pay taxes on our gains if we don't do it right. Wait, what? If you do your RMDs wrong, they can increase your Medicare premiums. Wait, I got to pay more than my neighbor because I did my RMDs wrong? They can make more of your Social Security taxable if you do them wrong. They can push you into a higher tax bracket. Boo! They can even create a much bigger tax problem for the surviving spouse when one spouse dies. I'm going to walk through the RMD tax traps as best I can. Remember, I'm not a financial planner. I actually use a financial planner. But like the Medicare trap, I'm not using Medicare right now, so it's not intimate to me. This one catches a lot of people off guard. Medicare isn't necessarily the same price for everyone. I thought it would be. Once your income gets high enough, you can pay additional premiums for Medicare Part B and Part D through something called IRMA, which is the income-related monthly adjustment amount. For better or for worse, I'm going to hit that, I get the feeling, because I'm going to have a lot of income in retirement because I overdid it. I want it to retire comfortably. I want it to be that grandfather who had two full-size candy bars in both hands and let the kid, grandkid pick, and he was a winner. I didn't want to worry about,
5: candy bars cost $2.50 back when I was your age, they were 25 cents.
0: So your Medicare premium is based on your income from 2 years earlier. So a big RMD in 2025 can result in a much higher Medicare premiums in 2027. For a lot of people, that is a shocking surprise. Another trap, if you will, of required minimum distributions is the Social Security trap. A lot of people assume Social Security is tax-free. It isn't necessarily, depending on your income, up to 85% of your Social Security benefits can become taxable. The thresholds are surprisingly low for married couples filing jointly. The total is $32,000 of combined income as the threshold where taxation begins. I can't live off $32,000. So I'm going to have to pull more money out, in theory. I've got other sources, but you get the idea. A lot of people, that's their only source of income in retirement is their 401k, their 403b, you know, you get the idea. So imagine being a retired couple receiving $40,000 a year in Social Security and another $30,000 from a pension. Then you add a $50,000 required minimum distribution. It can cause a significant portion of your Social Security benefits to become taxable. Taxes don't always work in a straight line, and that's why I use a certified financial planner. What's my tax bracket? I can tell you this, it's very well managed. And as I get older, it's going to be managed even more critically so. I don't like the words income triggers put together. So I'm trying not to trigger paying more taxes in retirement. Number three on tax traps with RMDs. This is the obvious one, but it's still worth discussing. Your assumption is always going to be, I'll be retired, so I'll be in a lower tax bracket. Maybe, maybe not. Your retirement income might include Social Security, a pension, investment income, capital gains, and RMDs, all hitting your tax return at the same time. I've got a vacation home that I'm thinking about selling, but I don't want to sell it because I still enjoy it, but my kids aren't really using it much because they're in their last 2 or 3 years of high school, and they're busy. But it's just sitting there empty and it kills me. What if I sold it? Oh, it's going to change my tax bracket. That's a capital gain. You can have plenty of money sitting in your taxable brokerage account and still be required to pull money out of your IRA. For 2026 married couples filing jointly, moving from the 12% to 22% bracket at $110,800 taxable income, with the next jump jumping you up to 24% at $211,000. I would guess that's the tax bracket I'm going to be in. Maybe. I want to spend money. I want to travel. And that stuff ain't cheap. But I know that when I'm retired, I'm going to go, I'm retired. Why is my tax bill so high? I'll vote for anyone who has no taxes for old people. RMDs can grow, required minimum distributions can grow as you get older because you're dividing your retirement account by a smaller life expectancy factor. The money you saved in your 60s can now become a tax problem when you're managing it in your 70s and 80s. Another tax issue that with RMDs, required minimum distributions, is the 3.8% investment tax trap. It's a trap, as Admiral Akbar once said so wisely. He was right. There's a 3.8% net income tax on investments, also known as NIT, the net investment income tax, that can apply once modified adjusted gross income exceeds thresholds. $250,000 for married couples jointly, $200,000 for single filers. Your RMD isn't itself investment income, but the RMD increases your income. And if that pushes you over the threshold, your interest, dividends, and capital gains may suddenly be subject to that additional 3.8% tax. So once again, the RMD isn't necessarily the direct problem. It's the domino effect. That's why retirement planning gets more complicated as your wealth grows. Tax trap number five on RMDs is the charitable giving trap. This one is a pretty big opportunity if you're charitably inclined. A lot of retirees give money to charity and assume they're getting a tax deduction, but many retirees take the standard deduction rather than itemizing. That means that their charitable contribution may not actually provide the tax benefit they expected. Enter the words qualified charitable distribution, also known as QCD. Once you're 70 and a half or older, you can make a qualified charitable distribution directly from an IRA to a charity. The annual limit's $111,000, I believe. I would talk to a financial planner before quoting me on that. 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If you want me to set you up with an appointment to talk with a financial planner and myself, easy to do, absolutely free. We can do it on Zoom. 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
19: News this hour from Town Hall. I'm Keith Peters in Washington. Israeli Prime Minister Benjamin Netanyahu has some choice words for New York City's mayor during a speech at the United Nations.
24: Israeli Prime Minister Benjamin Netanyahu, speaking at the United Nations as the Democrat Socialist mayor of New York City, Zohran Mamdani, threatened to arrest him.
25: Mr. Mamdani, since you were elected mayor of this city, many Jews no longer feel safe in New York. They talk to me. They tell me.
24: Netanyahu going on to say the survival of Israel is at stake following the October 7th Hamas terrorist attack. Laura Winters reporting.
19: A man shot at a Trump campaign rally in 2024 has died.
26: James Copenhaver, one of three campaign rally attendees, shot in 2024 during an assassination attempt on then-candidate Donald Trump, has died. Copenhaver was in the bleachers during the event in Butler, Pennsylvania, when a 20-year-old gunman opened fire from a nearby rooftop, grazing Trump's right ear with one bullet. Copenhaver was struck in the arm and in the abdomen, wounds that left him with lingering injuries and walking with a cane. Copenhaver was 76 years old. I'm Lisa Dwyer.
19: Presidents Donald Trump and Xi Jinping met on Thursday for important talks on the U.S.-China relationship. They are divided on issues like the Iran war and trade, but both leaders hope personal rapport can prevent conflict. Mr. Trump emphasized their friendship while Xi stressed healthy competition. On Wall Street, a mixed day as the Dow was down by 161 points. The NASDAQ Composite Index rose 3, with the S&P 500 Index lower by 1 point. More on these stories at townhall.com.
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19: A bipartisan Senate committee is questioning the rise of flock cameras being used by police departments across the country.
10: Committee Chairman Republican Senator Josh Hawley of Missouri is concerned about Americans losing their privacy as more law enforcement agencies use the automated license plate readers. Hawley's panel has heard from a number of witnesses. These include a Florida woman who was wrongfully accused of leaving the scene of a deadly accident because of incorrect information from a flock camera. Rich Thomason, Washington.
19: First Ladies Melania Trump and Peng Li Yuan have toured the Smithsonian's National Museum of Asian Art, celebrating cultural ties between the United States and China during China's diplomatic visit to Washington. Thursday's meeting unites two figures known for fusing style and diplomacy. News and analysis at townhall.com. From Washington, I'm Keith Peters. The NFL hasn't seen an early season injury epidemic at quarterback quite like this in a long time, with Caleb Williams, Jaden Daniels, and Jackson Dart all getting hurt in week two. There's a good chance six teams will be forced to go with a backup quarterback as the starter because of injuries by the time the games this week are finished. At a news conference, New York Giants head coach Jim Harbaugh confirms quarterback Jackson Dart will be out for an extended period with a left knee injury.
12: Yeah, it's a big loss for sure. You know, I mean, it's a, you're starting quarterback. It's a tough loss.
13: What's the timeline?
12: The regular season, at least, I would say.
19: New York has sued the prediction market Polymarket. It argues the platform is an unlicensed gambling operation. 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
16: Hi, everyone, and welcome to the Heart of Innovation. I'm Kim McNicholas, and today we're doing something that has never been done before. We've been building toward this for 10 years now. We are giving patients the opportunity to write their own story about a disease more prevalent and deadlier than most cancers combined, yet it's incredibly underdiagnosed and truly misunderstood, I think. It's poor circulation in the legs, known as peripheral artery disease. And we're building a living, breathing, evolving peripheral artery disease, or PAD, patient registry, because what one patient experiences today may help another patient tomorrow. And for years, the Global PAD Association has educated patients, advocated for them, answered calls on the Leg Saver hotline at 1-833-PAD-LEGS. We've connected people with each other and to advanced limb salvage specialists, as well as we've helped them with walking and nutrition and smoking cessation. And through all of this, you know, we keep hearing so much about their life struggles that we're concerned just really are not reflected in today's research. What is it actually like to live with peripheral?

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2: What an exciting day. I think this is really the beginning of, you know, an opportunity to empower patients with the ability to tell us their story and let us do better research that better addresses the problems that they live with every day. In prevention trials, we're often thinking about, you know, what events do we want to prevent? Is it a heart attack, a stroke, amputation? Those are incredibly important things. But living with a condition like peripheral artery disease means much more than that. It means functional limitation, wounds, other problems. And as investigators, we may not always understand the full scope of what people experience. In order to do studies to develop novel therapies that really make people feel, function, and survive better, we need patients to help us to lead the studies, to design them, to answer the questions that matter. And this registry is going to be large, generalizable, many people, many voices, and collect really a breadth of data that we don't generally collect in clinical trials. And I think these are partnered efforts, the trials and the registry, so that we can understand broadly how people are doing, how they're feeling, and then test interventions in sort of tightly controlled trials. So this has been sorely needed. We've lacked, I think, the patient and the people's voice in the design of these studies, and the registry gives us an opportunity to learn. So thanks so much for being a partner and for letting us help with this registry.
3: Yeah, we're really excited to work with you on this. And Dr. Dexter, from a physician and research perspective, what can patients tell us about living with PAD that we may not always capture through a medical record and test results or even an office visit, that this registry might fill the gap?
4: Yeah, I think the biggest misnomer is the idea of a medical record, right? A medical record is an encounter. It's a onesie twosie. It's the time when a patient comes into the office and sits and talks to me, but they may go talk to somebody else. They may go see somebody who works at a different hospital, works in a different system. They may be on vacation. They may have an event at home. And a lot of that's not captured in a continuous environment for ongoing evaluation. So when you look at this from the patient's perspective, rather than a research trial perspective or a physician's perspective, you can get a better longitudinal view of what's going on.
3: And Dr. Alper, from your perspective, you're in podiatry and you're a retired podiatrist, but you're involved you're on Capitol Hill with regulators and such. Is there anything in a registry that you think would help your efforts on Capitol Hill and fill the gap that's preventing things like the ARC Act from being passed?
5: Well, there's no question about it, Kim. I mean, the reality is that what rings true with legislators is anecdotal evidence. You know, they want to hear stories. So it's easy to go up to a legislator, a senator, or a congressman and say, we had 150,000 amputations last year of a non-traumatic nature. And they hear a statistic. But if I or one of my colleagues can look at a senator and say, Mrs. Jones was unable to continue supporting her family because her job required her to stand all day and she no longer can do so. This is the type of thing that really is going to move legislation forward. It's going to move legislators when they hear these stories. And so often, these stories just fall by the wayside because doctors are focused on what doctors should be focused on, caring about the patient in front of them, not necessarily recording the heartstrings, not necessarily recording the lifestyle changes that occur because of the results of the disease. And to be able to have a repository for all these stories, to have a repository for the data to say it's not just Mrs. Jones, but it's, 1,000 Mrs. Jones on the Eastern Seaboard or, however the organization breaks down the data. That's what's really going to move change that we need for coverage, for availability of medications and availability of treatments.
3: Coming up right here on the Heart of Innovation, we're going to tell you what the registry actually is and also

0: our friend here, Dr. David Alper. He's going to talk about what patients actually tell each other day to day in these communities that they never say in an exam room that could be reflected in this registry. So stay with us right here on the Heart of Innovation on KDOW. Don't go away.
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0: Hi, everyone. We're back on the Heart of Innovation. And today, the Global PAD Association is launching the PAD Patient Registry with CPC Clinical Research. And I have several physicians with me. And we're going to start with Dr. Alper. I want to come to you first in this conversation and segment two here, because before there was a registry, there was a community. There is a community. And, you know, you're on our board of directors. You're very close with the community. What do patients actually say to each other that they don't say in an exam room, and something that maybe we can capture in this registry that would help shape the future of care for PAD?
5: Well, I'll tell you, Kim, the two things that come to mind immediately that lend to the difficulty that patients have in helping themselves with their disease is the cost of care and the availability of physicians. You know, it's really wonderful for a doctor to write a prescription for the latest and greatest drug, and the patient takes the prescription to the drugstore and hears it's going to cost them $300. And the patient walks away from the counter without the medication because they just can't afford it. We doctors, you know, in the middle of our day, or really just in our lives, don't know the financial burden that we sometimes put on patients, not intentionally, of course, when we write a prescription or send for an exam. But patients do run into this, and it is that hurdle that makes it difficult for them to get the care that we know is going to make a difference. The other thing, of course, is referrals. You know, Mr. Smith, you need to go see this vascular surgeon. Well, you know, if a vascular surgeon is 3 hours away and maybe they don't have a car or take them, or something along those lines. So it's really one thing to be able to prescribe and direct patients to the care that a physician feels they need. But the registry can record the hurdles to be able to fulfill those orders from the doctor.
0: Yeah. Are they taking their prescriptions at home? Are they following? Are they doing the walking program they say they're going to do. It's interesting in our community. They're very candid about it. And I know that they will be candid about it as well when we ask them those direct questions in the registry. And, you know, because it's really that community that inspired the creation, right? And what we heard in the community that inspired the creation of the PAD registry. And I think it's what is going to make it really possible to be successful. The registry is designed to document the journey of a patient with PAD. It's designed to be a living, breathing registry that lets patients update their journeys as they live it. Changes in how they feel about the disease, the motivational changes, the lifestyle modifications, and even the milestones along the way. Also, we're encouraging them to document any procedures, new medications, whether compliant, right, Dr. Alper, with those medications. Also documenting the life events, such as a new diagnosis, heart attack, stroke, or amputation. It starts, I know it seems daunting, with about 100 questions. It should only take about 30 minutes or so, though, initially. And then I think the key is that every 6 months, we're going to follow up with them and ask what changed. And the patients actually tell me they're excited about sharing their journey. They want Dr. Banaka to document their experiences in real time to help healthcare teams and researchers understand how this disease first presents and how it evolves. How important is this to what you do each day and to shaping the future of care for PAD?
6: No, I mean, this is exactly what we need in terms of really understanding exactly what you said, the patient journey, the full scope, the progression, not as Dr. Dexter said, just in an event in time, and the real questions that stand behind it. For example, you know, we're launching a trial. I'm at an investigator meeting today called Roxy Palisade, looking for a better blood thinner, one that doesn't cause bleeding and bruising, because we know a lot of patients don't like to experience bruising. No one really wants to experience bruising. And what really happens related to that can affect adherence, other medications, other things. This is where we want to know in this registry, what your experience is. And I can tell you, I can promise you, if you're listening and then you sign up, you do those first 100 questions, you put in the time, we will hear your voice and we will use your data to tell your story and use that also to design better therapies for future people, so future patients. So thank you for considering, joining us in this registry.
0: Yeah, I think it's, you know, if they would just sit and take the time, I really want them to understand. I think it's so important that you're saying that they will, in fact, be heard. We're going to hear what you are saying. And what do you think about, I mean, in terms of the way in which we're doing this, how would you describe it to patients as being a different experience than participating in a general, study or research or trial? I look at it as a little bit more freedom, right? They're not being steered in a particular direction. We're just saying, hey, you just tell us how it is, right?
6: Yeah. I mean, I think also in trials, you know, it's open-ended, but the trials really focus on certain outcomes. And there's a lot that goes with being in a clinical trial in terms of scheduled visits and sometimes taking a medicine or having a device, blood draws, things like that. I still would encourage everyone to volunteer in research because it's a way that we can help each other get better. But there's a lot to it. Here in a registry, it's voluntary, it's very flexible, it's very open. And we want to hear what you think is important, not sort of the specific questions that we have. So that's broad. There's a lot there, but really that's to capture your input. And I think the experience should be very easy. You don't have to go anywhere. You don't need any lab draws, nothing like that. It's really just telling your story in a simple online form. So we hope that it's a good experience to participate in it and do your best to complete as much as you can. We're grateful for any information.
5: You know, Kim, I think it needs to be emphasized, too, that there's still privacy involved with all of this. That yes, we need their stories, but we don't need a name. We don't need a hometown associated with it necessarily. We just need the stories. And so patients should feel very comfortable. And Mark, I know you've done this only 1,000 times. You can emphasize this, that patients need to know that they still are able to keep their own personal lives, their personal lives. and simply just put their story out there.
6: That's correct. We, you know, we will receive only blinded data. We won't know who individuals are. You know, the Global PAD Association will make sure that there's wherever there's PHI, what we call PHI, that's identifying information, those things, those aren't used or included in research in any way. And so, you know, we want the stories, as you said, we don't need to know your personal details. Where there are opportunities to share that because you want to be contacted in the future for studies or whatever, you know, Kim and the team at Global PAD will have that and will enable you to participate, but it's all protected in a very careful way.
0: Yeah, I think it's important to emphasize that your data is completely, it's protected, but we also want to make sure that we open up the opportunity for you to get involved in other research opportunities. And that's one of the keys that I think that with the registry, I think you mentioned, Dr. Banaka, that we're going to be able to better target those of you who are a better fit for certain research opportunities and trial opportunities, and give you the opportunity to say, yes, I consent to participating. I consent to be contacted, but we're going to take each and every one as they come. But what's great is that you, as the patient, are going to be, you know, you're going to have these put right there in front of you. We're going to democratize access to all of these opportunities for you. And when we come back, the results actually of a pilot registry before our launch, what 122 patients told us before we opened up the registry to everyone, a small hint, more than half were told their textbook symptoms of PAD, leg pain, was something else first. So stay with us right here in the Heart of Innovation on KDOW. Don't go away.
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4: 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Once again, here's Emmy Award-winning journalist Kim McNicholas and interventional cardiologist Dr. John Phillips.
0: Welcome back, everyone. But before we opened the registry to everyone, we ran a pilot with 122 patients, 89 in the United States, across 30 states, the rest in the United Kingdom and Canada and Australia and France. And what they told us did help shape the final question set in the registry. Dr. Dexter, more than half said they were first told their symptoms were something other than PAD, a spine problem, sciatica, pulled muscle neuropathy, nutrient deficiency. And 68 of the 113 who answered This question said the diagnosis took months, years, or an emergency room visit. 13 were not even diagnosed until they landed in the ER with severe pain or an infected wound. What questions does that really raise for you? And what do you think that aspect of the registry will do to help shape the future of care?
8: Yeah, I mean, it doesn't raise any questions, Kim. This is not a surprise. We know in healthcare on patients receiving care that the exams that they get for peripheral arterial disease are very limited unless they're seeing somebody who is specifically looking for it and targeting it. When we talk about public outreach for vascular disease in general, it's looking at other physicians, other health providers who see patients that are at high risk, and we try to convince them to screen appropriately, right? Look at your patient's feet, listen to their story, put the clinical picture together that if you're a diabetic specialist and you're seeing a patient who complains of leg pain, this is probably peripheral arterial disease. And if you're on dialysis and you're a nephrologist and your patients get seen in the dialysis chair 3 days a week and you're there rounding one day a week and somebody says, boy, my legs have been bothering me recently, this is peripheral arterial disease, right? If you're a cardiologist and your patient's had a heart attack and they have a stent and they're on all the right medications, it's probably peripheral arterial disease before it's neurogenic, a spine problem, something else. So the registry allows people to say, hey, I think I have this. Put the information in, let it get looked at.
0: Yeah, I think it's so important because, you know, Dr. Banaka, you know, the U.S. Preventative Services Task Force still says that there's insufficient evidence to prove that testing these patients early would make a difference. And I think that should be a goal of ours to, through this registry, to help provide the evidence to show, hey, you know, these patients who were diagnosed early, got the treatment they needed, conservative treatment, all the medicines and the walking, that really helped to improve the prognosis versus those that ended up not being diagnosed till they were a toe step away from amputation and literally had their life cut short with a higher mortality rate and because they weren't diagnosed soon enough. I think that this registry has the potential to be able to show both of those journeys in a very big way.
6: Yeah, I agree. I mean, the notion that we wait for people to become symptomatic before we make a diagnosis, and often it's late when we have medical therapies that can change the course of disease, is really, really troubling. We certainly wouldn't let that happen for colon cancer, for breast cancer, right? We do screening tests. And so there's a gap there in the recommendations, and that reflects to some extent a gap in the evidence. I think that, you know, proving that early detection and treatment changes outcomes is critical. And this registry will be a first step in understanding, you know, how people are presenting, how people are describing their symptoms. I think it's also a tool for the general public, because if you walk down the street and ask people, do you know what a heart attack is or a stroke is? I think it's well understood by many people. Very few understand what PAD is, but maybe, you know, all of the listeners here, as they consider joining the registry, can help us tell the story to educate the public too about peripheral artery disease.
5: And Kim, you know, you brought up earlier advocacy. You know, legislators are general people as well. So the you know, ignorance that Mark speaks about covers a wide swath of people. And so to be able to have true hard evidence and anecdotal stories to educate the legislators so that they pass legislation that forces the healthcare carriers, the insurance carriers, to cover early exams, to cover annual screenings, which they do not do now. We are still, unfortunately, in a world of reactive medicine versus proactive medicine when it comes to coverage of care. And we need this type of evidence to show that by looking early, we not only can save limbs, we not only can save lives, but we can save healthcare dollars. You know, going in for an annual foot exam is about $100. An amputation is a $50,000 to $70,000 event. So putting all the heartstrings aside, this is healthcare dollars that we have to help our legislators work with as well. And having this type of hard evidence in a local area, you know, the way that Mark and his company set up, is going to be able to try to move this forward.
0: Yeah, and I think that we'll be able to find some really interesting pockets that we might not have known about before, where there might be a large number of patients that were misdiagnosed in the earlier stages and are now either they've had an amputation or they're on deck for amputation. I just think that this disease, it's just so underestimated. I mean, what is it, Dr. Banaca? They say 8 to 10 million Americans with PAD. I think would literally go with Mary Yost from the SAGE Group's estimates at above 20 million with this disease.
6: Well, and the fact we don't know whether it's 8 or 20 tells you the gap in making the diagnosis, but it's clearly more than 10, probably closer to 15 million Americans, maybe in as many as 20. And just to put that into context, that's more than double the number of people who are living with heart failure, more than double that are living with atrial fibrillation conditions that we talk about and are screened for and treated or detected and, you know, in a very rigorous way. And so it's, so some people think that PAD is infrequent. It's not common, you know, it's not as prevalent as some other conditions. And it's just the lack of visibility and the lack of diagnosis that gives us that impression.
0: And you know what I'm really hoping with this as well? I'm hoping that this registry and patients taking the time to share their perspective here and in feeling heard here, possibly that they would have the courage and the confidence to go out publicly as people do with cancer and say, hey, I was just diagnosed with this, and look for support outwardly, which will ultimately help to raise awareness with the general public about this disease that 70% of Americans don't know about.
8: So Kim, there's a concept in clinical research called the Hawthorne effect, where when you're in a randomized controlled trial and you don't get the intervention, you get the placebo and you still get better. And it's something that I know Mark has to power for and think about as he's designing trials for these big companies, because it is amazing the class effect of what it means to be in a trial. So the reason that the Hawthorne effect works, we think, is because people do exactly what you're saying. They now get involved in their own healthcare to a much, much higher degree. So if somebody has PAD with claudication and they sit and they you said, oh gosh, it's 30 minutes of time. It's a very small proportion of their life put the data in. But now they're aware of the things that you or Mark or I or Aaron has suggested they do by putting this into the registry. And now a patient goes, supervised exercise therapy or increased walking distance, and somebody wants to know how much I'm walking. No one's told me that before, and they increase it. Or the dose dependency of cigarettes, right? Have you cut back on smoking since the last time you were in the registry? Well, I just thought smoking was bad. I didn't realize that if I cut down, I'd do better. So there's a real powerful effect for a patient directly saying, I will be in this registry, because it will absolutely positively affect their individual health as well as give us information down the road.
0: Actually, that gives me some ideas for our follow-up to see if, based on filling out that survey alone, I'm curious if they made any changes or if it made a difference in how they view PAD based on the questions that we have. I don't know. Dr. Banaca, what do you think?
6: Well, absolutely. I think, you know, we will learn to ask new questions. And I think what David said is true, that when we shine a light on something, when we pay attention to it, then oftentimes that's an impetus for change. And so I think it's a really nice thought and something we should think about in the questions.
0: And you have to head over to a conference. We're going to continue with the show in just a few moments. Final thoughts for you, Dr. Banaca, on your involvement and what you hope to gain through this partnership and the PAD patient registry and what you want patients to know.
6: Well, first of all, I want to say thank you to everyone listening and everyone considering participating, because, you know, the volunteering your time to complete, you know, these questions in the registry really is a gift to the world, to the population, because we are going to work together to find better treatments and find better ways to prevent people from progressing with peripheral artery disease and having the worst outcome. So thank you for that. And I can promise you that, you know, the data that you enter will be examined and will be useful and helpful and will be utilized. And then I encourage you all to consider getting involved in clinical research as well. You know, the participation in clinical trial is one of the most altruistic things that you can do, volunteering your time so that others cannot suffer, you know, bad complications. So think about helping to lead the research with us, and thank you for your partnership.
0: Thank you for your partnership, Dr. Banaca. And, you know, to every person with peripheral artery disease, your sore legs could help someone else's through this registry. Find out how to get involved. Coming up next, right here on the Heart of Innovation on KDOW. Don't go away.
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10: With SRN News, I'm Keith Peters in Washington. Presidents Donald Trump and Xi Jinping met for high-stakes talks on Thursday at an urgent moment for the U.S.-China relationship, with the world's preeminent powers divided on the war in Iran and still grappling to find common ground on trade and how to best navigate the jarring advances of artificial intelligence. A ruling to halt deportations of people to countries other than their own has thrown a core immigration policy of the Trump administration into question, at least temporarily, and prompted a desperate appeal to the Supreme Court. The administration said Thursday that the appeals court ruling came Wednesday just minutes before midnight, forcing the cancellation of a flight with 70 people that was headed to three countries. On Wall Street, the Dow down by 161 points. More details at SRNNews.com.
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0: Welcome back. We are talking about a brand new registry for patients suffering from peripheral artery disease, that poor circulation in the legs, that, you know, it's not being caught early, and it should be caught early. And before the break, you know, we talked about the results in the pilot study of this registry, showing that for so many, yeah, it's just not happening. We're not catching it early. But if caught early, walking is the best medicine to improve a patient's prognosis. Surprisingly, Dr. Dexter, in our pilot, well, more than half were told to walk. they were not offered any sort of education or accountability attached. 29 were never told to walk at all. And only 18 out of 122 patients were actually offered a supervised exercise therapy program or even a structured program, the gold standard for conservative treatment for PAD. What do you think about these types of results and the impact that a pilot, a registry like this would have on the development of grander programs for walking as therapy for these patients?
8: Yeah, I mean, the idea of behavioral modifications to treat your peripheral arterial disease is the mainstay of therapy. And whether it's as physicians, we don't tell patients, whether it's as patients, they don't have the resources to reach out and know what they're missing. This just shines a light on it, right? It gives us the magnitude of the problem. Once people are in the registry and they start to see the questions, they're going to go down that rabbit hole of, well, what do these terms mean within walking, right? So it is probably worth a conversation here today, right now, because our audience is going to be of PAD specialists or patients with PAD or industry who is developing pharmaceuticals or procedures to treat PAD. It's worth a moment for me and Dr. Alpert and you and maybe one of our patients to chime in on why we tell people to walk. What does that mean, right? Is this just walking is good for our heart? And in a PAD standpoint, it's really not, right? So your arteries are demand driven. And when you walk and you develop cramping in your muscles, that is a sign that you're not delivering enough blood flow to those muscles due to an upstream blockage. And while walking is not going to unclog those vessels, it will trigger your body to build new blood vessels around the blockage into the muscle tissue. And I think that all of us who work in clinical medicine in PAD can tell you patients can walk their way out of symptomatic PAD. If you catch this disease early enough and you are aggressive enough about your lifestyle changes, not all, but many patients can completely avoid an interventional strategy, sometimes even medical strategy, to get new vessels past blockages into the muscles that demand them and improve symptoms and then downstream prevent amputations.
5: You know, our bodies are amazing things, Kim. I mean, they really put up with everything that we do to them. And the fact that we can create what are called collateral blood vessels that Dr. Dexter spoke of, that the body is going to say, okay, we're not getting enough blood here. Let's open up some new channels, and we'll do it automatically. And Kim, this doesn't just happen in 20-year-olds. We've seen this in 70-year-olds, that they're able to continue to create the blood vessels. You need to understand that every time a human being takes a step, the muscles in your leg expand and contract. That's how we move. Our arteries, the blood vessels that carry the blood to the tissues, run inside these muscles. And so that when a muscle contracts, it is a secondary pump. So it helps the heart get the blood down there, but it also forces the blood into the tissues that need to be fed. So not only does the pain go away, but it maintains the health of the tissues because this is how they get fed. This is what happens with walking. This is what happens with moving, period. You know, riding a bike, swimming, anything that has movement involved. And it's so crucial to know how much patients know this. And this is where the registry is really going to be able to help.
0: Yeah, and there's even a separate aspect of the registry. I feel like, yes, you might get a little bit of question fatigue, but just understand that every question you sit and answer is truly going to help shape the future. And that pilot study showing or revealing just how few people are told about walking or offered a program led me to deciding that as part of this registry, every single person who submits has the opportunity to participate in additional research on walking as medicine and to complete a survey, an additional survey, I know, more questions, that deep dive into what you know about walking, what you were told about walking, whether or not you're inspired or motivated to walk, how far, what is your walking ability now? And then once you take that survey, you're offered a walking as medicine orientation with world-renowned walking researchers, Dr. Mary McDermott of Northwestern, Dr. Anita Duwa of Massachusetts General Hospital, Dr. Chris Seenan, world-renowned researcher from Glasgow, Scotland. And you will have the chance to earn a certificate, actually, through this orientation to show that you've actually completed this orientation of walking. But not only that, we're then going to follow you into the next phase of the journey, which is, will you walk now? Now that you have the education you need, you know everything you need to know to build those collateral vessels, are you going to walk? And how far can you walk after you take this journey with us? And we're going to follow you over the course of 3 to 6 months. And I think that that is going to have an impact as well. Not only that, we also have a diet orientation as well as part of this, that we're with Dr. Michael Danziger, world-renowned diabetes reversal doctor. We're putting together an orientation on diet and having a pre and post survey as well. So we really want to drive home, Dr. Dexter and Dr. Alper, the importance of what you as a patient can do. We want to empower the patients through this process that to help them become the best partners in care. Because PAD, you have the opportunity as a patient to take the reins, right?
5: Well, it's not only this, Kim, but you know, there's another thing that's going to come out of this, and that is what we call standards of care. And I know Dr. Dexter knows what I'm talking about here, but organizations set standards of care that physicians should be following when they treat a patient. So that you said that not every patient's told to walk. Well, the standard of care would be to encourage every patient with PAD or suspected to have PAD to walk. And I don't mean to speak for Dr. Dexter, but I know he and all our colleagues refer to these standards of care that are published every year by the American Diabetes Association, the American Heart Association, et cetera. These are the gold standards. Well, where do you think these things come from? But data. And so by having these stories, by having these numbers, we're able to create this type. I mean, again, Dr. Dexter, I'm sure you refer to these things. Or continue to check them as you move forward in your practice.
8: 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You're exactly right. So goal-directed therapies are really important, and our goals change the more data we get, right? As medication therapies change, as we run more studies, we learn more about this, and that's where guidelines come from.
0: Yep, and coming up next, right here on The Heart of Innovation, you've heard this story, you've heard about the registry, but how do you sign up? 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
0: Welcome back to The Heart of Innovation. Exciting news today, the launch of a registry for patients suffering from a disease more prevalent and deadlier than most cancers combined. It's poor circulation in the legs, known as peripheral artery disease. I have with me right now Dr. David Alper on our board of directors for the Global PAD Association. And of course, Dr. David Dexter, who is co-chair of our PAD Patient Registry Advisory Board, also for upcoming PADtrials.org, which will be the next step. You'll hear more about that in October. We're launching this now. You can go to PADpatientregistry.org, sign up, take the time to go through those questions, and I know, Dr. Alper, it might see a little be a little daunting, you know, at first, and you might be concerned about privacy, but we want to reassure you that this is really important. We're going to protect your privacy. You will offer consents along the way if you do want to participate in research opportunities that we present to you based on the information you provide. Everything is up to you.
5: There's no question about it, Kim. You know, as someone sits down with the questionnaire and they see a question they're not comfortable answering, don't answer the question. The question police are not going to come after you. And so we want people to be comfortable because we need you to be honest. You know, the data is no good unless you're giving us your true experiences, your true feelings, the true barriers that you ran into, what worked well. This is how care changes in a positive way. This is how medical care moves forward. And this is how we ensure that people get the quality of care that they need. So yes, we're desperate to have people fill this out. And because of it, we want to make sure that it's easy, that it seems to have some validity to it, and at the end of the day, that your privacy is protected. And that is truly paramount.
8: So Dave, what you're saying that's really right is research is voluntary, right? And that is the way that all people should feel when they enter into a research agreement, whether it's a registry like this or it's a controlled randomized trial, right? You have the ability to give consent to be part of this. You also have the ability to take your consent away. That's at right. Any point as a patient, as an advocate, as a person giving your own story, your own information, you can choose if you want to say, boy, this isn't what I thought I signed up for and I'd like to come out.
0: We have a data deletion request form and we can go in and immediately delete all of your data. Won't go anywhere, won't be stored anywhere. It's up to you. And when we do work with research partners, your information is de-identified. Your information, your contact information stays with us unless you provide an additional consent to participate in additional research opportunities. For example, with our launch partner, Rizira, they have an observational study you will find on our website. And if you choose to participate in their research for a new anti-inflammation drug for the arteries, can't give much more detail than that. If you are interested in learning more about that and participating in their initial recruitment study, an observational study, then it's your choice to have your contact information shared with them. That's just really important. It's all up to you. But who should get involved? It's not just the patients who can get involved, right, Dr. Dexter? This is important for everybody.
8: It really is. So if you're a patient with disease, you should be looking online, finding out if this is right for you. But there's a lot of others who might find this disease process interesting, whether you're a treating clinician or whether you're a scientist studying this space or whether you're working with an industry that's developing new therapeutics that'll help treat these patients. This is part of what the PAD Global Associates is meant to do. It's meant to bring a community of people together. And this registry is a patient-facing version of that.
5: I can't agree more. I mean, we need industry. We need physicians. You know, physicians are not going to contribute to the registry, but physicians are going to react to the registry. And physicians can refer people to the registry. So my colleagues that are out there and learn more and more that this registry is available should be steering their patients to it. You know, Mrs. Jones, this is going to really help us move forward to not only save your leg, but to save so many other legs. So
0: it was interesting. Yeah.
5: No, I just, you know, there's so many avenues of people that could be steered towards filling out this form.
0: Please get involved and you can email us at info@padhelp.org. 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And remember, your sore legs could help someone else's. You have the potential here to shape the future of PAD care. 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
10: News at this hour, Town Hall. I'm Keith Peters in Washington. President Trump is hailing the truly great friendship he's forged with Xi Jinping as the Chinese leader began his highly anticipated state visit at the White House. Xi is pressing for the world's two biggest economies to work more closely together to avoid friction as they compete. The Brookings Institution's Jonathan Zinn, a former CIA China analyst, says he does not expect anything substantive from the two leaders discussing AI.
17: Partially because, you know, the Trump administration or President Trump himself does not seem focused on getting the U.S. government's arms around the set of issues and the concerns that have been percolating over the past week. And I think on the Chinese side, I don't think they have those concerns yet, right, about AI being an existential threat.
10: Xi spoke about artificial intelligence and said China and the U.S. had a responsibility to ensure that humans always operate AI. There's a new recall for some meat products produced by a North Carolina company.
18: More than 83 tons of meat are being recalled across the country because the products were not properly inspected by federal authorities and were shipped out with false inspection stickers. The U.S. Department of Agriculture says the recall impacts more than 167,000 pounds of raw pork, beef, and goat produced by Star Meat Delivery of North Carolina. The USDA says the meat was produced before September 22nd and has fake inspection stickers bearing establishment number 1363, which has still not yet been approved for the supplier to use. Industry analysts say it indicates that someone was taking a shortcut. I'm Lisa Dwyer.
10: Tropical storm Nolo is forecast to become a hurricane by late Thursday and approach Hawaii's Big Island Friday night. Nolo could drop as much as a foot or two of rain on the Big Island and cause flash flooding. More on these stories at townhall.com.
1: For nearly 3,000 years, Homer's The Iliad has shaped the Western imagination. 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
19: 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Canada legalized medical assistance in dying, or MAID, in June of 2016 with promises of compassion. More than 100,000 assisted deaths later, the reality looks far different. Last year, Canada had more MAID deaths than America had gun homicides, despite America's much larger population. And now troubling questions are being raised about MAID. The family of 83-year-old Bridget Stegeman says she rejected assisted suicide because of her Christian faith. Later, they say she lacked the ability to consent and wept inconsolably after learning she was scheduled to die. 48 hours later, she was dead. Her family says she never gave final verbal consent. They describe her dying with her hands clasped in prayer, covered in her own blood after a botched attempt to start an IV. That isn't death with dignity. It's something far darker.
20: I'm Elizabeth MacDonald, and this is the Fox Business Report.
21: A choppy trading session with the major averages finishing mixed on rising oil prices amid Middle East uncertainty and elevated bond yields. Fed officials have come out this week saying that more rate hikes will be needed to tackle stubborn inflation. The Dow down 162 points, the Nasdaq higher by 3, S&P 500 down 2. And shares of Costco are wavering after hours. Sales during its fourth quarter missed expectations as the warehouse retailer navigated economic headwinds. However, its earnings did beat forecast. Its membership revenue declined for a third straight quarter as fees rose, missing the mark on analyst estimates. And you'll be paying more for a mortgage this week, the average long-term rate rising above 7% for the first time since January of 2025 and rising to 7.03%, according to Freddie Mac. That's your Fox Business Report. I'm Hillary Barsky, invested in you.
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26: Points to 5.19%. Here's George Maris, CIO of Principal Asset Management.
27: The bond market is telling you that inflation is sticky, it's becoming more and more intractable, and that the Fed needs to create some demand destruction, or as Chairman Warsh says, the removal of accommodation. That removal should be a hindrance to, you know, overall economic growth, earnings. Now, they're coming from very strong levels, but it should be something to be paying attention to. And so as long as inflation looks like a problem, this is going to be something that the bond markets are going to have to focus upon, and equity markets will as well.
26: George Maris there from Principal Asset Management. Indeed, we had equities slipping a bit with the Dow down about 0.3%, although the S&P and the NASDAQ were essentially flat. Got a market holiday in Seoul. Right now in Tokyo, a stronger yen, 158.45, a higher Nikkei, which is up about 1.2%. Market holidays today on the mainland in China and Taiwan. In Hong Kong, Hang Seng is down 1.6%. And meantime, in Sydney, the ASX 200 is weaker by a half of 1%. Global news, 24 hours a day, and whenever you want it, with Bloomberg News Now. I'm Doug Krisner in New York. 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
28: Welcome to the Bloomberg Law Show. I'm June Grosso. Ahead in this hour, a judge orders the White House to restore access to news outlets CNN, MS Now, and Politico. And Trump plays the national security card again as he tries to build an arch in D.C. The White House has restored access for now to three media outlets that President Donald Trump had banned.

0: fundamental constitutional principles. In his order, Judge Kelly said that the news organizations met the high bar of showing they were likely to succeed on the merits of the case, citing a lack of due process, violation of constitutional freedoms, and the overall public interest. However, he didn't directly address whether they're also likely to win their broader allegation that the ban violates the First Amendment's protections for the press. The judge's temporary restraining order is set to stay in place for 2 weeks, and he'll be scheduling a hearing to consider whether to extend access for the outlets. My guest is First Amendment expert Timothy Zick, a professor at William & Mary Law School. Did you expect the judge to issue this temporary restraining order? Was it any surprise?
1: I did. I'm not surprised because the same judge issued a similar order with respect to Jim Acosta, who had been denied his press credential without due process during the first Trump administration. So it's the same judge, same issue. So it comes as no surprise.
0: Let's talk about the national security argument, which the government raised after the lawsuit was filed. And
1: Right. Letters
0: which were provided to the court said that CNN, MS Now, and Politico were banned for trafficking in verifiable falsehoods about national security and publishing sensitive or classified information. The judge tore that argument apart in several different ways. What's your take on it?
1: Well, I'm as skeptical as the judge was at the hearing and in the opinion, in part because none of that was mentioned when Trump blurted out his ban. So the explanation that he gave was fake news and these stories are negative and they diminish me and you shouldn't have the right to do that from inside the hallowed halls of the White House. So it seems like post hoc rationalization and effort to sort of have a court defer, because when courts hear national security, oftentimes they will give some deference to the government. But this judge didn't, in part because he said this all seems to be post hoc. And at least so far on the record, they didn't submit any affidavits or any evidence of any kind of national security breach. Worse than that, I think some of their examples were situations where the press had based its news reporting on anonymous sources from inside the White House. So it's pretextual, I think, is the right word for it, unless and until they come up with some evidence to support it.
0: So was the weight of the judge's decision based on due process arguments?
1: Yes, this opinion is based solely on the deprivation of due process, the lack of any sort of process or standards or notice to these journalists before their credential was revoked. And the court mentions press freedoms, but only as part of the reason to grant preliminary relief, this sort of irreparable harm that would occur in the absence of some relief. And that irreparable harm, of course, is press freedoms are being violated sort of as we speak or as he was considering the decision. So it does not address the sort of, you know, is the White House a public forum? Do you have a First Amendment right to report from there? Nothing about the sort of seeming viewpoint discrimination that's part of any of this. So if that's going to come in, it's going to come in some future proceeding.
0: During the arguments, the Justice Department argued that Trump wasn't engaging in viewpoint discrimination because the president had criticized other news organizations but not banned them. For example, he called ABC the worst.
1: Right. But they're all, to his mind, aligned with the left. You know, they all favor Democrats. And the fundamental problem is the reason he's picking on these particular outlets is because of the critical nature of their coverage. So the fact that he hasn't banned every single outlet that critically covers him does not mean he hasn't engaged in viewpoint discrimination. And by the way, he said there may be more, there may be others. And so I don't think that has any bearing on this at all.
0: Will you explain the media outlets' argument that the ban was a blatant violation of the First Amendment?
1: Of the First Amendment, yeah. Because the president singled out particular media outlets for sanction, in this case, exclusion and revocation of their press credentials, based on what they wrote, based on the sort of negative coverage as he sees it, or critical coverage, or the perspective of their publications. That is a violation of the First Amendment, whether it takes place in this context or some other. And the reason it's a violation here is that journalists are, of course, invited to

0: come to the White House where news is made, and to do their job, it's important that they be there. And when the government makes that kind of benefit available, access, it can't deprive it for certain media outlets based on the content of what they're reporting.
1: So what the press got here was a temporary restraining order. The judge is going to schedule expedited briefing for the motion for a preliminary injunction. Do you expect the arguments will basically be the same and perhaps the outcome too?
0: I would expect so. It's possible that on that schedule, the administration will have someone, who knows who, sign an affidavit about some national security problem. In other words, try to fix one of the problems that Judge Kelly identified, which is a lack of any sort of evidence. But I'm not sure that's going to fix the problem or unring the bell of the president saying in the beginning, I'm banning a free press. I'm doing it because I don't like the way they report on me. They shouldn't have the right to come here and criticize me, was the essence of what he said in my own house. It's our house, but he said in the White House. So I expect the arguments to be similar. I expect maybe a little more in terms of evidence from the administration, but I would expect a preliminary injunction. And then, of course, beyond that, efforts to stay that injunction, to get the D.C. Court of Appeals involved, and on we go.
1: Through the years, reporters have had scoops based on classified information, leaks of national security, etc. There's no law or case that makes that illegal, right?
0: Correct. There's no law that's alleged to have been broken. Reporting on national security matters is legal, lawful, and I would add valuable in terms of self-government and democracy and all of that. So they're not alleging unlawful behavior. They're sort of making vague arguments about national security. One thing I should say that I think could be different is that in the sort of interim here, in the period we're in now, it's possible the administration says, well, we'll come up with a process. You can have your credentials back. The court said we had to have a process before we deprived you of them. And they'll come up with a process and then deny them, which may or may not resolve the due process problem, but it says nothing about the First Amendment issue. So going forward, if the administration doesn't do that sort of due process fix, it's going to be the same result. It could be that they can fix the process piece, but not the First Amendment piece. So there's going to be more litigation on this, I suspect. I don't expect the administration to just lay down and say, well, welcome back in. It's good to see everyone. And, that's not the MO of Trump 2.0. And so expect further proceedings.
1: Let's say the Supreme Court affirms Judge Kelly, which I would expect. I mean, would the Supreme Court ever take a case like this? Is there any reason to take it?
0: I mean, it's possible they would, whether it's on the due process issue or the First Amendment issue, that they wanted the Supreme Court to make some law on this. I don't have any inside information or even projection as to whether they do or don't. One of the things the administration was arguing in the district court is that some of the D.C. Circuit precedents should be overruled. And we do not have, at this point, guidance on, again, what kind of forum is the White House? What kind of access rights do journalists have there? So it's possible the court, could be interested in making law on that. I mean, what it said about news gathering and press freedoms, as you probably know, isn't comprehensive. So there isn't a lot of detail. The press has the rights that ordinary Americans have, right, to gather information and publish it. But of course, the press plays a special role in that process. And is a particularly interested institution. And I don't know. I would worry if the court did get it. It has not been sort of making positive noises about press and press freedoms in its opinions. And so I would be wary of the court sort of opening this issue.
1: Coming up next on the Bloomberg Law Show, we'll talk about what might happen as the case is appealed. And the kerfuffle this morning when, despite the judge's overnight order, the outlet said they weren't allowed into the White House. And later in the show, what to make of Trump's latest invocation of national security, that it justifies his building an arch at the foot of Arlington National Cemetery, an arch that would be more than twice as tall as the nearby Lincoln Memorial. And what happens if the president defies a court order and starts construction on the arch. Remember, you can always get the latest legal news by listening to our Bloomberg Law podcasts. 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
1: President Trump's ban on CNN, MS Now, and Politico marks a significant escalation in the administration's efforts to curb press access. The Treasury Department has excluded journalists from several outlets, including Bloomberg News, The New York Times, and The Wall Street Journal, from covering the recent Group of 20 Finance Ministers Summit. The Defense Department separately barred mainstream media organizations last year from keeping offices in the Pentagon after they refused to sign on to new limits on their activities. And last year, the Associated Press sued Trump administration officials when they were excluded by the White House from events, even though its reporters were still allowed to work from the grounds. That case is still being fought in the courts. I've been talking to First Amendment Professor Timothy Zick of William & Mary Law School about federal judge Timothy Kelly directing the White House to temporarily reinstate access to CNN, MS Now, and Politico while the lawsuit filed by the media companies proceeds. Tim, does this suit resemble the AP suit?
0: It's a bit of a replay of the lawsuit the Associated Press filed when it was excluded from, in that case, Air Force One and the Oval Office because it refused to use Gulf of America instead of Gulf of Mexico. That case is still being litigated. This is different because it's a broader ban. It's not just the Oval Office or Air Force One, where the president may have greater control over who he communicates with in terms of press and others. It just bans them from the White House grounds.
1: Did they get a preliminary injunction or anything to allow them to cover what he excluded them from?
0: Yeah, they got a preliminary injunction from the district court, and then the government appealed, and they got a stay from a divided panel of the D.C. Circuit. And that litigation is ongoing. So there's a stay that the government got or obtained from the D.C. Circuit, and now it is up on the merits. So in that lawsuit, right, as I said, the spaces at issue were Air Force One, the Oval Office. That's a tougher case to make, not an impossible one, but the panel that granted the stay was of the view that those spaces are not, in fact, a kind of public forum. The president can decide who he meets with in the Oval Office or on Air Force One. At some point in the opinion in the D.C. Circuit, they said, well, you know, if Trump grants an interview to Laura Ingraham, he doesn't have to then grant one to Rachel Maddow. So he can pick and choose who he wants to give an interview to. But it distinguished specifically the D.C. Circuit places like press briefing rooms in the White House, which are clearly open for a particular purpose. And there the viewpoint neutrality rules do apply quite clearly.
1: Also, the Treasury Department excluded journalists from several outlets, including Bloomberg News, The New York Times, and The Wall Street Journal, from covering the Group of 20 Finance Ministers Summit.
0: Don't think there's been a lawsuit over that. There have been lawsuits filed by The New York Times, in particular over new Pentagon press policies, and those have been successful so far in the court. So this is sort of an extensive all of executive branch campaign against the press. So, you know, the FTC, the FCC, which has been at war with Disney and ABC, you and I have talked about that. It's not just the one thing. To sort of take a wider lens here, and sometimes those restrictions result in lawsuits, and I'm suspecting sometimes they result in, I don't know if you call it negotiations or behind the scenes rather than litigation, but they're all troubling from a First Amendment perspective, putting aside the sort of technicalities of First Amendment doctrine or due process rights. It is not committing yourself to a free press to conduct yourself the way this administration is, quite the opposite.
1: And when Trump first talked about this current ban on CNN, Politico, and MS Now, he acknowledged that the ban could be struck down by a judge. I think it's good to point it out whether it survives or doesn't, which is, you know, his let the courts decide, but it doesn't matter because it's the litigation that counts.
0: Yes, I've made this point before, but I think this administration is exceptional in lots of different ways. But one of the ways they're exceptional is they don't seem to care about winning in court or even impressing judges with, you know, their work, their ethical standards and so forth. The point is the fight. And when he sues the press, the point is to make them defend themselves and put up money to do it. And it's good politics for him to be a plaintiff and the New York Times and the Wall Street Journal to be defendants and so forth. So I think this is more of the same. And when a judge ultimately strikes this down and will strike it down, I predict, they'll call the judge a rogue judge or a liberal judge, no matter which president appointed the judge. And so it's all part of the fight. And the point of it is to pick the fight and to keep this sort of war against journalists and the free press in the news. And it's just part of their political playbook at this point. And when he says things like, I'm banning the free press, you're just saying the quiet part really, really out loud in front of a bunch of journalists, no less. So I think that is the sort of thinking, if you want to call it that, that's going on with regard to, you know, something so blatantly unconstitutional, and you know it is, hasn't clearly been passed through any lawyer's desk, right? No lawyers put eyes on that. I think he took some people in his administration by surprise, and of course, then they'll go out and defend it.
1: Despite the ruling, the news outlets said that their reporters were denied access to the White House grounds until about 12 this afternoon. The White House came out with a statement saying that their press badges were available for pickup by 9:55 a.m. You know, judges have outlined other instances where the Trump administration hasn't followed court orders. Nothing as blatant as this, I don't think. Could there be contempt findings? Although I don't know who the court would find in contempt.
0: Right. Well, they've let them in now, right? So you're talking about sort of a temporary exclusion, which I suppose they would chalk up to some kind of confusion or, you know, so I'm doubtful that sanctions would be issued. You're right. Who would they be issued against? It's been the sort of Secret Service barring them from coming in because they've been told by someone, presumably, not to allow them in. So I don't foresee like a contempt proceeding. I do foresee an effort to sort of go back to the court with some kind of process maybe and further argument on the First Amendment issue in the preliminary injunction stage. I don't know. There are people who hoped, and I was one of them, that the court would say more about the First Amendment, you know, that this wouldn't just be a sort of a bread and butter due process. You only need one ground to grant the relief, and so there's no necessity. But, you know, in terms of standing up for press freedoms, this is a pretty blatant effort to violate them. So we may yet get that in the preliminary injunction stage or in the Court of Appeals, but have not yet.
1: And this is another judge who has faced criticism from President Trump. In 2018, after the White House suspended the credentials of correspondent Jim Acosta, after a lawsuit was filed, Judge Kelly quickly ordered the White House to restore Acosta's press pass, citing a lack of due process. And Trump on Monday said, they have drawn a great judge for them, a man who ruled in favor of Jim Acosta, who now seems to have disappeared from the planet. The judge's name is Tim Kelly, and he was sadly appointed by Trump.
0: Well, you know, he was a Trump 1.0 appointee, so maybe there's a difference, like, between those and the ones he's appointed, nominated and appointed since. You know, given the law in the D.C. Circuit with respect to this issue, which has come up multiple times now, it's hard to escape the conclusion. You can't just say, well, we granted you some process after the fact. That's not what the Due Process Clause requires in this particular context. So even a devoted Trump appointee, when confronted with that law, either has to find a way around it or ignore it, or in this case, as he did, simply apply it. So who knows what happens after that, but at least as far as due process is concerned, this is a necessary decision and one that follows the law.
1: It'll be interesting to see how Judge Kelly rules on the preliminary injunction and what happens next. Thanks so much, Tim. That's Professor Timothy Zick of William & Mary Law School. Turning now to another instance where Trump has invoked national security.
4: We're building an ark like the Ark to Triumph, and we're building it by the Arlington Bridge, the Arlington Cemetery, opposite the Lincoln Memorial. You could say Jefferson, Washington, everything, because they're all right there. And it's something that is so special. It will be like the one in Paris, but to be honest with you, it blows it away in every way.
1: President Trump is planning to build an arch that would tower over the Arc de Triomphe in Paris at the foot of Arlington National Cemetery, right across the Potomac River from the Lincoln Memorial. Indeed, this arch would be more than twice as tall as the 99-foot Lincoln Memorial. Trump unveiled plans for his proposed triumphal arch in D.C. on October 15th of last year. Suddenly, on Sunday morning in a post, Trump said he's updating the plans at the, quote, strong request of the U.S. military and for national security purposes. He said the military complex and arch will, quote, house, store, and have the rapid ability to use large numbers of drones, plus snipers on both the roof and plaza areas, and additionally have and hold large quantities of sniper ammunition in storage. Joining me is constitutional law professor David Super of Georgetown Law. David, national security seems to be Trump's go-to argument.
19: Well, there are a bunch of cases from the Supreme Court and elsewhere going back many years.
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3: With SRN News, I'm John Scott. Fewer people applied for U.S. unemployment benefits last week, as U.S. jobless claims remain historically low, and most Americans enjoy job security. Labor Department reporting 197,000 people applied for checks last week, down from a revised 198,000 the week before. Powerful Hurricane Polo sending bands of heavy rain across Mexico's Pacific coast, while a separate storm is approaching Hawaii. Polo is forecast to maintain major hurricane strength. It skirts Mexico's coast with rain and strong winds. And Tropical Storm Nolo forecast to become a hurricane and approach Hawaii's Big Island Friday night. More than 83 tons of meat being recalled across the country because the products were not properly inspected by federal authorities. 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
22: It's lifting its naval blockade of Iranian ports. However, we are also being told by a White House official President Trump didn't need to negotiate because the U.S. was in a strong position. In New York trading, WTI was up 2.7%. We're down some 1.6% at the moment, with WTI at 93.10. Meantime, President Trump's economic advisors are analyzing the ramifications of a potential short-term ban on U.S. diesel fuel exports. This seems to underscore the seriousness of the administration's consideration of such an idea. Brent crude is down 0.8% at $105.80 the barrel. Higher oil means higher treasury yields. Yes, it reflects worry over persistent inflation, but the market is also considering the path of what could be aggressive hikes from the Fed. Money markets right now fully reflect 3 rate increases over the next year. 10-year treasury was up 8 basis points in New York trading to 5.19%. We're trading at that level now in the Tokyo session. So with the move up in yields, you had a cloud over U.S. equities. S&P, NASDAQ, each flat. Dow Industrial Average was down in the Thursday session by 0.3%. We have a market holiday in Seoul and market holidays as well on the Chinese mainland and Taiwan for the Mid-Autumn Festival, which gets underway today. In Tokyo, the Nikkei is up 1.2%. In Hong Kong, Hang Seng down 1.8%, and in Sydney, the ASX 200 is off 0.5%. Global news, 24 hours a day and whenever you want it, with Bloomberg News Now. 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
23: Leon was about to leave the military.
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1: In October of 2025, President Trump first unveiled plans for his proposed triumphal arch in Washington, D.C. He debuted a model of the 250-foot structure in the Oval Office.
4: It's the only city in the world that's of great importance that doesn't have a triumphal arch. You know what that is. And this one is going to blow them all away. The one that people know mostly is the Arc de Triomphe in Paris, France.
1: A group of Vietnam War veterans is challenging the arch plans in court. And a Washington federal judge ordered the government earlier this month to provide at least 48 hours notice before conducting activities on the planned arch. And then suddenly, on Sunday, Trump raised a national security rationale for the arch in a Truth Social post, where he said he'd agreed to convert the proposed Triumph Arch, at the strong request of the military, into a top-grade military complex triumphal arch. He said the arch would house and store drones and ammunition and provide space for snipers on the roof and plaza. It's part of a well-trodden playbook for the administration, which has cited national security to defend against legal challenges to immigration restrictions, sweeping tariffs, and most recently, Trump's new White House ballroom. I've been talking to constitutional law expert David Super, a professor at Georgetown Law. Just the other day, the administration used national security as part of the reason why the White House was denying press passes to those three outlets. And the judge there rejected those claims, looked at the sequence of events, and noted that That only came up after suit had been filed. But the Supreme Court didn't do that in the ballroom case.
0: The Supreme Court's decision on the ballroom was based on standing. The majority stayed as far away from the merits as they humanly could. The dissent from the Chief Justice was very happy to talk about the merits and found it was completely lawless. I think part of the reason the court is finding procedural grounds so attractive in ruling for the president is because the president's arguments are increasingly absurd.
1: The problem is that all the agencies that are reviewing this are populated by Trump appointees. So there's no independent review of this. So suppose he gets now, you know, military, you know, Pete Hegseth to say that we really need this. We really need this in the middle of a traffic circle in D.C.?
0: Yeah, I mean, I've lived in D.C. for many, many years, and I've probably entered D.C. by that traffic circle twice in a couple decades. It's not like an invader would have to go through that traffic circle. There are only about 200 other ways they could come in. Do we get 200 triumphal arcs to protect us at every possible location?
1: There's no federal agency that's going to go against what he wants. So then what about Congress? I mean, the Democratic congressman from that district talked about to make the arch an ammunition depot for snipers in a location where snipers have never been needed would place a large weapons cache within feet of thousands of pedestrians, cyclists, and drivers on major commuter traffic thoroughfares and Metro's Blue Line. So, I mean, what can Congress do?
0: Congress. Oh, yes, I remember Congress. Thank you. Congress can say this is illegal, but they already have. There's no law allowing it, and there's a statute that goes back to the early days of the Republic saying you cannot spend appropriated funds on anything other than the purposes for that appropriation. So it's already illegal, and asking Congress to step in is effectively asking them to say it's doubly illegal or it's triply illegal. You don't get extra points for violating the law three times.
1: Yeah, I mean, the federal law requires congressional approval for monuments on federal land in D.C. The Commemorative Works Act and 40 U.S.C. Section 8106. So they require express approval from Congress. So shouldn't that be the major issue when this goes before a judge? Do they have express approval from Congress? No. The administration claims a 1925 law that allowed for the construction of a pair of 166-foot columns at that location that were ultimately never built is their authorization.
0: Well, there's a lot of problems with that. Number one, they don't want to build what that law called for. They've got their own fancy plan. Number two, they still are using federal money to arrange this, and they don't have a valid appropriation for it. And under the Constitution, federal money shall not be spent unless Congress provides an appropriation for it. They probably could have gotten one through this Congress, but they didn't ask.
1: Let's talk about standing for a minute, because so the Supreme Court, as you said, in standing, said the National Trust for Historic Preservation didn't have standing. Now, opposing this arch, you have a group of Vietnam War veterans challenging it. Do you think that they have standing?
0: I suspect they do, but I think it's almost certain that somebody does, because this is not just an aesthetic problem. It is a safety problem. It is a traffic snarls problem. So I think you just get a commuter from Arlington who says, I don't want my commute messed up. That's clearly an injury in fact. That gives them standing. There just wasn't anyone with quite that kind of a personal inconvenience argument in the White House ballroom case. But this is out where people go, and it's going to make it much harder for people to go.
1: I've read things that say they're going to break ground on this arch, and that would be against the judge's order. But might they do it anyway?
0: Yes, given their increasing willingness to violate court orders, their handling of the Kennedy Center situation suggests that they don't care very much about court orders. Their response to many court orders about their immigration activities suggests they don't care very much. So I can certainly see them doing it. If I were the administration, Judge Shutkin would not be my choice for the first judge to get into a big fight with. She'd be pretty much my last choice. But I'm not them. And this is clearly something the president is rather emotional about, and there may not be anyone that can tell him this is madness.
1: Let me ask you, because people say, well, you know, how can you stop even a judge? What are you going to do to the president? But can they serve contempt citations or do something to the people who are apparently going to be working 20 hours a day, or to the Interior Secretary to stop them from physically constructing this?
0: Certainly. There's a lot that can be done in this case. They could order people to not work on it, and if they do hold them in criminal contempt, the president could then pardon them. But they can also hold them in civil contempt unless and until they repair the damage that was done to the traffic circle or any surrounding areas contrary to the order. And the president cannot pardon people for civil contempt, so the judge could effectively force them to undo whatever they do or put people in jail until they change their minds.
1: And the next step is the National Capital Planning Commission for final approval, but that's packed with Trump appointees.
0: All these laws were written on the assumption of good faith. They were written on the assumption that you would put people who are experts, who are representative of public sentiment, that you would have some partisan balance in these boards, and that they would be loyal to the mission of the law. None of that works if a condition for being appointed to these boards is that you are unswervingly politically loyal to the president. In that case, having these boards around doesn't serve the purposes of Congress and indeed just waste time and money.
1: Even the Supreme Court will react if Trump disobeys, let's say Judge Chutkin issues an order to stop construction and the order and the construction goes forward. I mean, might the Supreme Court even step in then?
0: My sense is that the Supreme Court is very conservative. They're fairly deferential to the president, but they're not stupid people. And triumphal arch that serves no particular purpose, that is justified on the most laughable national security grounds, and that is being built in contradiction to a court order, I suspect will be a bit too much for most of the justices.
1: Except for two.
0: Except for two. Maybe three. I also think at some point someone, at least privately, is going to note that generally you don't build a triumphal arch after losing a war. That's not the custom. I mean, American politics has a shorter and shorter vision into the future. We think more and more about the here and now. And maybe it's good enough to him to be commemorated for 2 years, and after that he'll be gone. So maybe he doesn't care. But it's when you put your name on things in such blatantly illegal ways, you really don't give your successors any choice but to strip them off.
1: Well, it'll be fascinating to see how this proceeds and whether Judge Chutkin issues another order and whether that order is obeyed. Thanks so much, David. That's Professor David Super of Georgetown Law. And that's it for this edition of the Bloomberg Law Show. 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I'm June Grosso. 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Today's top stories and global business headlines are coming up right now.
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9: News this hour from Town Hall. I'm John Scott. President Trump and Xi Jinping meeting for high-stakes talks today, the world's preeminent powers, divided on the war in Iran, and they're still grappling to find common ground on trade and how to best navigate the jarring advances of artificial intelligence. Xi Jinping says Chinese and American interests are deeply intertwined and that the competition should be a healthy one and should be kept within bounds. Israeli Prime Minister Benjamin Netanyahu addressing the United Nations General Assembly today, he says claims Israel is carrying out a Gaza genocide are comical.
12: What genocidal regime gives 1 million polio vaccinations to the enemy's population? What genocidal regime enables the distribution of 2 million tons of food into Gaza? That's a ton for every person. Accusing Israel of genocide is the greatest lie of the century.
9: Ahead of Netanyahu's visit, New York City Mayor Zoran Mandani urged his arrest, saying the U.S. should honor a warrant for Netanyahu issued by the International Criminal Court. The White House is back at the Supreme Court on deportation.
13: The Trump administration is asking the Supreme Court to keep using expedited third country deportations for illegal immigrants. Federal judges have been blocking removals to countries that are not the migrants' homeland. The justices already let the policy continue for a time. An appeals court then sided with a Boston judge who stopped it. The administration says the receiving countries have given assurances that deportees will not be harmed. Willie Nelson, The White House.
9: Fewer people applied for unemployment benefits last week as jobless claims remained at historically low levels. And most Americans enjoy job security, the Labor Department reporting 197,000 applied for checks last week, down from a revised 198,000 the week before. More on these stories from townhall.com.
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4: Mortgage rates have surpassed 7% for the first time in well over a year.
5: Mortgage buyer Freddie Mac says the average rate on a 30-year mortgage rose this week to 7.03%. This is the first time the average rate has moved above 7% since January 2025. It's also the fifth straight weekly increase. As recently as this February, the rate averaged just under 6%. Mortgage rates have been mostly climbing as the war with Iran has fueled expectations of higher inflation, a key factor that influences mortgage rates. The upward trend has weighed on U.S. home sales this year. I'm Alex Vega.
4: Starbucks planning to close 250 North American stores later this week. Starbucks Chief Operating Officer Mike Graham says the locations targeted either are not delivering acceptable financial results or can't provide the experience Starbucks wants for customers and employees. There's no word on which coffee houses will close or how many are located in the U.S. News at townhall.com. KFC hoping a new kind of restaurant can help it reclaim some of its lost market share. Bob Agnew reports.
6: The Kentucky-born brand opened a restaurant in Texas on Thursday to serve as a test lab for new ideas. It's called Open House. The restaurant serves breakfast and offers table service. The menu features new drinks and an expanded lineup of tenders and sauces, as well as new side dishes like fried green beans. Restaurant market research company Technomic says KFC's share of U.S. chicken chain sales fell from 20% back in 2015 to just 8% last year. Bob Agnew reporting.
4: New York has sued the prediction market Polymarket. It argues the platform is an unlicensed gambling operation and wants a judge to block the company from operating in the state. The lawsuit, the latest legal challenge from a state moving to rein in popular betting apps that allow people to place wagers on just about anything, including sports and weather. More on these stories at townhall.com.
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10: And welcome once again to Investor's Edge. I'm Gary Kaltbaum, your host. Hey, thanks for being with us today. Glad you're here, ladies and gentlemen. Happy that you are listening. It's the 24th of September. It's Thursday. It's 2026. Hope you're having a good day. I'm up in the Northeast waiting for a nice little nor'easter this coming weekend. Yay. And as always, it is serious talk on everything that affects you. We'll do the markets, the economy, your job, your industry. Anything that matters to you matters to me. Matters to me, matters to you, and whatever else comes to mind. And if you do not get this radio show in your city, we'll post it at GaryK.com. We'll also post it on our X feed. And if you don't follow us on X, you should. Just put our name in. If you like to email me, just be nice. Just be respectful, because we're always going to be respectful back. Unless you like Hamas or robbed a bank today and all that other stuff that I mentioned. And we're going to do a lot of the market today. It was, well, number one, we're in the 3 o'clock hour right now. And number two, we're on the iPhone app. So if we sound like we're in a little bit of a tunnel, no biggie. You can still hear us very good. And I want to start off with what I call the mixed bag of slosh. And that's our stock market right now. As I speak, the Dow's down 160, was much worse. The S&P is only down one, much worse. The NASDAQ only down 15 was much worse, and the NASDAQ 100 down 19 much worse. The semiconductor index is down 66 was much worse. You know what's still worse? 1,048 new yearly lows on the New York and the NASDAQ. 114 new yearly highs, and believe me, there aren't that many. Advanced declines today, as I speak, on the New York, 1,437 up, 2,990 down. On the NASDAQ, 1,726 up, 2,637 down. So the internals still stink. But what drives the bust is a certain segment of the market that helps out. And we're getting some of that today. As we have promised you, though, if we continue to get more bad advanced declines days, that means there are more stocks getting in worse shape, popping out, breaking support, and it makes the markets much tougher to get going to the upside. Again, we're in the 3 o'clock hour, so we'll walk you through towards the end of the market, but I want to walk you through areas of the market and you'll get my point. Number one,

And may I state for the record, yields are stretched, extended to the upside. The bond market, which is inverse to yields, is stretched, extended, and oversold to the downside, yet no relief again today. The mortgage rates on your 30-year are above 7% now. They were just above 6% a year ago. This is the cost of capital, the cost of loans, and may I state for the record, I'm surprised there has been no relief, and we have been a bear on the bond market, a bull on yields, just based on following the trend. So another crappy day for the bond market, except, may I state for the record, Yukiers, 4.92. I bet you can get it. I'd have to double check, but usually you can do better with CDs than these government yields for 2 years, probably in the fives. That's pretty damn good. That's darn good. Just letting you know. And may I repeat again, surprise, the next part of the equation. Oil prices. So just so you know, today the market was much worse, and then there was a report out that supposedly we were talking to Iran about some sort of a staggered opening of the strait. So oil prices dropped and yields dropped, but yields still finished up and near the highs of the day. And oil prices dropped, but they're moving back up towards the close. So I don't know if the market believes that or not. There have been contradicting statements on it. Oil prices. I paid $4.89 yesterday for the mid in Florida. The mid gasoline. It was $4.59 for the cheaper gasoline. That's Florida. Need I say more? Do not forget how many products are made with petroleum, and as oil prices stay up, those prices have to be raised. You need to know that. So another crappy day for yields and oil, both up on the day. Still no relief. The Treasury Secretary is out today saying once the war is over. I'm not so sure of that. I'm pretty sure oil prices will come down, but to what extent? Is there something else going on? And then the yield part of the equation. They've dropped all pretense about taking care of the debt and deficits. So what happens if yields stay up? Even if things do get fixed up, we'll be watching. Something I have not mentioned because I really haven't had to. Utilities are one of the most interest rate, if not the most interest rate sensitive area of the stock market. Utility stocks are at new yearly lows, crumbled. And that's part of the new yearly low list. If I just went through every utility name, most of them have been crumbling or at new yearly lows. That's going on. And typically, utilities are defensive, but not in this environment. So we just wanted to start out with that.

crappy news. And in spite of supposed rumor, which looks like is getting shot down, but not 100% sure. But I have to repeat again, the advance declines another crappy day, up down volume another crappy day. But the indices, the S&P is flat, the NASDAQ 100 are hardly down. What's doing it? Other stuff. And we'll go through each area one by one today on the show. A few other things happening today. Benjamin Netanyahu spoke at the UN. And a bunch of UN delegates walked out. They did not walk out for the Iranian president, who just murdered like 40, 50,000 of his own people who were protesting. But they walked out on the head of Israel. Don't you just love people? Up next, more on the markets. Lots of it. This is the one and only Investor's Edge.

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12: It doesn't get better than this.
13: So, again, we're probably going to be repeating this a lot. As I speak, we're in the 3 o'clock hour. The S&P just went green. The NASDAQ and NASDAQ 100 just went green. But advanced declines are 1,400 up on the New York, 3,000 down. On the NASDAQ, 1,700 up, almost 2,700 down. We're getting a lot of that. Usually, listen carefully, normally, it ends badly. I've been able to park my carcass in the big indices without damage, while so many things damage. Lately, financial stocks. Lately, Goldman Sachs has gone from 1,154 down to 919. That's Goldman Sachs. The brokerage firms, how about Ameriprise, a great brokerage firm? Do you know in the last 4 days, has gone from 555 to 479. That's not a typo. At all. And we can sit here and say, well, they said something about artificial intelligence and what Meta's going to be able to do. I don't rationalize. I deal in price. As I sit here, United Rentals, 1179 to 1017 recently. As I sit here, restaurants, we've already mentioned those, discombobulated. Texas Roadhouse has gone from 216 to 159 in 5 weeks. Just throwing some examples out as I'm looking at my screens. The transports down to 19,494, down another 244 today. High of 24,825, which admittedly is skewed because of the symbol CAR short squeeze, but still down about 17% since July. The retail stocks, many have crumbled. The list goes on and on. Of new yearly lows. As always, if anything changes, we will gladly let you know. But what you have is the most amazing masking of weakness we have ever seen. I don't think I've ever, and we've seen it before, but I'm not so sure I've seen it like this. Where, as I speak, 1,066 new yearly lows, with the S&P, you ready for this? Not even 2% off its highs. That's 500 stocks, by the way. If the S&P was at new yearly low right now, It would be down another 19%. This is what we're talking about. So we'll keep telling you what's holding things up. We'll keep telling you this is where you have to be if you have to be invested. And let's hope they never get those. Because it should be obvious to you, those have a major influence over the big indices versus the rest. In the most news-driven environment we have ever seen. We hope things change. I'd like to be able to come on the show and say, oh, three up, one down. But today, 1,430 up, 3,031 down on the New York, 1,711 up, 2,658 down on the NASDAQ. Financials, weak. Some bouncing a little bit today, most red. Restaurants, weak, most red. Economically sensitive stocks, weak. Industrials, weak. Consumer, this is today, by the way, consumer staples, weak. Commodities, weak. Transports, rails, truckers, weak. Shall I continue? Retail, you ready? Mostly green today. But they've been really weak. But retail's got some green. Minor green, but we give it green. Medicals today, mixed. Got some good, got some not so good. But I must tell you, some of the leading names in this market right now are medical, healthcare, strength. Symbol ILMN, Moderna, off of their news. Very strong. Insurance, weak. Hotels, bouncing. Airlines, mixed. Housing, mixed. Most of them in, I take it back, all of them in bear markets. Very weak, GM, Ford. Do you know the president, the MAGA president, announced today maybe he'll let China build Chinese cars in the United States? Huh? MAGA? So GM's getting hit for 4% on that news today. Ford also. The story, though, big semiconductors. With the semis down today, strong. We'll name them, and then the software, and whatever else. This is the one and only Investor's Edge.

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9: With SRN News, I'm John. Israeli Prime Minister Benjamin Netanyahu is accusing Mayor Zohra Mamdani of endangering Jewish New Yorkers with his criticism of Israel's military actions in Gaza. In a speech at the UN, Netanyahu said the New York City mayor has spread lies about Israel. Mamdani has long been a vocal critic of Israel's military actions in Gaza. A drug task force in Mississippi urging people to avoid kratom after authorities found packages of the substance while investigating the deaths of two University of Mississippi students. New York has sued the prediction market Polymarket. It argues the platform is an unlicensed gambling operation and wants a judge to block the company from operating in the state. The lawsuit, the latest legal challenge from a state moving into rain popular betting apps that allow people to place wagers on almost anything. This is SRN News.
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18: 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He's a Cinderella boy.
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14: 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What have I told you about potato chips? PepsiCo plans to raise prices on select chips, soda, and dips by year end, just months after cutting snack prices by as much as 15% to revive demand. What have I told you? First off, the bags are much smaller for the same price, and the amount of chips they're putting in their bags are a lot less. The president says there's no inflation, or inflation's better. Boy, oh boy. Before I get back into the semis, let me segue to the election. It is worsening for the Republicans. And I must tell you, we predicted it, and I'm surprised how bad it's going to be. And now, the political pundits are finally echoing what we have told you for 2 or 3 months now on this show. On why. I watched a couple of them echo the words we've been telling you for a long while. First and foremost, Hispanics running for the hills because of the moronic way they have handled the deportations. Moronic. We know there are people out there that want every person that's not American out of here. I've seen it. I've seen people on TV. Everybody illegal out. That's insanity. Where's the humanity of somebody that's been here? Because, hey, the system allowed it. Been here for 30 years and has led good lives. Families, philanthropic, sons and daughters and grandsons and granddaughters paying their taxes, being picked up off the street and sent to countries that they've never been to. Forget even what you think of that, whether you agree or disagree. How do you think that's going to run in an election? So Hispanics have run for the hills. And then the independents. Let me explain who the independents are. They are the people that, let's see how it goes. I want to hear what people have to say. I want to see what they're going to do. And the independents voted in Donald Trump and the Republicans in the last election for several reasons. Number one, the president for over a decade stated Bush, Cheney, neocons will never intervene. We'll stay out of others. And look what he's done. Venezuela. By the way, in case you don't know, what they're doing with Venezuela is insane. And in case you don't know, the woman running it now is as bad as the last guy. But they brought the last guy here. Greenland. They threatened to go into Greenland with an army. I know we signed some sort of deal with them or whatever. Terrific. I'm happy. I like success. But the threatening of Canada to be the 51st state. All kinds of crazy talk. And then, of course, the making fun of the neocons and then doing Iran. And whether you agree or disagree with Iran, he still did. You can't have your whole campaign for over a decade on not doing that and then do it. And then, of course, what I believe to be the big enchilada. Trump's. All of them. making fun of the Bidens and their corruption. The Bidens absconded with like 25, 30 million bucks. Corrupt. The Trumps? Billions. Billions. You know what independent said to that? Up yours. That's exactly what's happened. And now the pundits are finally opening their mouths. I guess they were afraid before, but now we're getting closer. Which, by the way, could be troublesome for 28. You know what the Republicans have going for them at this juncture? After running $2 trillion deficits, oh, that too? And just daily lies from the president, you know what the Republicans have going from? The Democrats suck. They're weird. They're loony. And why do you think we say they all suck? That's our motto. So anyway, that's going on. Got 40 some odd days, but boy, the numbers. Do you know in Florida, Byron Donalds, I think, is now tied for governor? And we are told he took all semblance of Trump off of his campaign thing and then put it back on after Trump found out. We're hearing other candidates pulling anything about Trump on there. They figured that out also. We've been rooting for him. But I got news for you. You make fun of the guy running Canada and you kiss the ass of the guy running China, who's got a million Uyghurs in encampments. Jimmy Lai in solitary confinement. Go look him up. Sorry, that dog don't hunt either. So see in 40 some odd days where the Dems have the House and may have the Senate. Oh, it's going to be a fun 2 years, ladies and gentlemen. Hey, back on the markets. AMD's up 13 today. Micron's up 5. Intel's up 4. Semtech up 3. So the big semis doing the work today. That helps. And then I got to mention Meta. In any other environment, I'd be in that stock right now. I love big stocks and good action. But I don't trust the next day. We walked into a big gap this morning, again to the downside, recovering now. S&P's up 1. NASDAQ 100's up 5. But dang, it was much worse earlier today. NASDAQ 100 at one time today, if I got my bearings right, was down 250. And I repeat, 1,483 up, 3,006 down on the New York. 17 to 26 on the NASDAQ. What else? By the way, Meta up another 32. Go read up about Meta Muse, M-U-S-E, and that's what's going on there. And what it has the ability to do, and most importantly, it ended up, what did I tell you, number one on the Apple, whatever the Apple thing is. But also, symbol N-E-T, T-W-L-O, V-E-E-V, the CrowdStrikes, Palo Altos, some are down a little, some are up decently today. That area of the market, just fine. No trouble there. In fact, on the leading front right now, quite amazing also, may I state for the record. By the way, I'm looking at the socks as I speak. Okay, got it. What else? Strength. Well, it's not Goldman Sachs down another 15. It's not Home Depot. It's not that housing area. Up next. What else? This is the one and only Investor's Edge.

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1: With SRN News, I'm John Scott. Israeli Prime Minister Netanyahu addressed the United Nations General Assembly today. He says claims Israel is carrying out a Gaza genocide are comical.
2: What genocidal regime gives a million polio vaccinations to the enemy's population? What genocidal regime enables the distribution of 2 million tons of food into Gaza? That's a ton for every person. Accusing Israel of genocide is the greatest lie of the century.
1: Starbucks planning to close 250 North American stores later this week. Starbucks chief operating officer Mike Grams said the target's locations targeted either are not delivering acceptable financial results or they can't provide the experience that Starbucks wants for customers and employees. This is SRN News.
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0: 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Crypto still on the stronger side. They really can't pull it back that much right now on the pullback days. I mentioned to you some of these healthcare stocks. Well, symbol NTRA has gone Eiffel Towerish. They lose money most quarters, but drug development and things like that. Moderna, remember that news? Moderna on the move again. How about Thermo Electron, TMO, new highs? This is one of these, how do I describe them? It's under medical research. Decent numbers, nothing spectacular, but new yearly highs. How about something called Revity, RVTY, new yearly highs with their 1% sales drop? By the way, medical research, kind of, sort of, with some software component to it. So you got some medicals going on, not all. But I must tell you, the strength is few and far between. And then there's what's going on with FedEx crumbling. What's going on with Ryder breaking badly? What's going on with J.B. Hunt gap down and falling even more? What's going on with Union Pacific, Norfolk Southern, Canadian Pacific? What's going on with Werner, PACCAR, Landstar, UPS? One thing in common, they use a lot of gas. And of course, the airlines. That cause and effect is seriously going on. And we have been on a void for quite a while with those names. And I do believe stress until we get relief on oil prices. And as I said yesterday, I paid $4.89 in Florida. I believe it's in the sixes in California. It was $4.59 for the lower. What is it, 87? Yeah, 87 octane. Is it octane, I think? I use the 89. Look no further. Look no further. Look no further on what the trouble is. Look no further why the president's poll numbers are an absolute horror show. Look no further when I told you, you cannot overpromise and then underdeliver like this. You can't call it golden age and people are paying $4.59 for 87 gas. And lies your stories. In plain sight. And then, of course, the billions. There's your independents. And as I said, your Hispanics. Finishing up as we get towards the close. Dow's down 140, but S&P's up 1. NASDAQ 100's up 4, was much worse, but transport's down 241. The advanced decline still miserable. Financials, miserable. And it's going to be interesting scanning today, I must say, because things are just moving all over the place. But leave no doubt, it is a narrow market. And the S&P is not even down 2% from the highs. 12% of the S&P 500 was at new yearly lows yesterday, with the S&P not even 2%, tells you everything you need to know. And I sit in amazement. I've seen divergence. I've never seen it like this. Hopefully, the bad picks up and not the good drops. In the past, I've seen both. And as always, if anything changes, we'll let you know. But this has been one heck of a ride to avoid the carnage in the average stock. I hope you've been paying attention. Because if you've had airlines, cruise lines, hotels, housing, rails, truckers, economically sensitive, restaurants, staples of all kinds, autos, auto dealers that just crashed, and the many other areas that we've been telling you to avoid, well, we hope you have. And we will stand fast and be ready if things change and things turn. But another day where yields up, oil prices up, even with the supposed report about something going on with Iran and the Strait of Hormuz. Not so sure we trust any of that just yet. As far as the economy, even more amazing. We're hearing we're in a quarter that's going to be 4 to 5% with all these new yearly lows. So again, I'll call it a little bit of confusion. But what isn't confusing is paying attention to the market and knowing what's in uptrends, downtrends, bull markets, and bear. You have a great evening. Drive carefully when you get home. Do like we do. Quite simple. Make sure you hug your family, hug your children. They will feel better. You'll feel better. I promise they will be well. Until tomorrow, have a good night.
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3: News this hour from Town Hall. I'm John Scott. Protesters could be heard outside the White House compound as media and the military waiting for the president of the People's Republic of China, Xi Jinping's arrival at the White House for a black tie dinner with President Trump. Later, the president celebrated the long history shared between the U.S. and China while hosting the state dinner Thursday night. Mr. Trump said European explorers first discovered the Americas while trying to discover a route to China.
4: That quest produced the modern world, this beautiful country, and ultimately the long relationship between the Chinese and the American people that we are celebrating very happily tonight.
3: The president went on to give Xi a gift, a statue of a bald eagle. The dinner was also attended by U.S. tech executives. Three band news media outlets now back to covering the White House.
5: Reporters from CNN, MS Now, and Politico have returned to the White House hours after a federal judge temporarily blocked President Donald Trump's ban of the three news outlets. The judge said that the news outlets must have their access restored, but reporters were still blocked from entering the White House grounds. Those news outlets then asked in a new court filing for an immediate hearing to address their continued ban from the White House grounds. The back and forth was the latest in an extraordinary showdown between Trump and media outlets whose coverage he dislikes. Those news outlets argued that they were singled out over the content of their coverage.
3: Correspondent Lisa Dwyer. Israeli Prime Minister Netanyahu accusing Mayor Zohar Mamdani of endangering Jewish New Yorkers with his criticism of Israel's military actions in Gaza. Netanyahu gave a speech at the United Nations. More on these stories at townhall.com.
6: This is Carol Platt-Liebau for townhall.com. Canada legalized medical assistance in dying, or MAID, in June of 2016 with promises of compassion. More than 100,000 assisted deaths later, the reality looks far different. Last year, Canada had more MAID deaths than America had gun homicides, despite America's much larger population. And now troubling questions are being raised about MAID. The family of 83-year-old Bridget Stegeman says she rejected assisted suicide because of her Christian faith. Later, they say she lacked the ability to consent and wept inconsolably after learning she was scheduled to die. 48 hours later, she was dead. Her family says she never gave final verbal consent. They describe her dying with her hands clasped in prayer, covered in her own blood after a botched attempt to start an IV. That isn't death with dignity. It's something far darker.
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14: Good afternoon, fellow investors, and welcome back to Invest Talk. This is our Thursday, September 24th, 2026 edition of Invest Talk, and you are not seeing things. Rates are moving higher in an aggressive fashion, which means a lot of downstream impacts. Remember, treasuries are the risk-free rate. So all of the things are priced off of that number. When that number goes up, well, other asset classes get affected. Maybe not immediately, but in time, that's definitely true. So a lot to unpack during this hour, a lot to talk about. We are here for whatever's on your mind. We're going to be answering your finance and investment questions. And then I'm going to bring you topics, data, and perspective that you can take back to your own personal situation and make better decisions with your money. And speaking of better decisions with your money, I'll remind you of our Invest Talk Retirement Summit. It's our first in-person event in years. We haven't really done many, a lot of webinars since COVID, but we're back. We're excited for this one. It's in Irvine, California, right in our office complex. It's on October 24th, which means it's 1 month away, because today is September 24th. It'll be a Saturday, and you are invited to join us, as well as some guest experts, for this in-person retirement summit. It's free of charge, but seating is very limited. We're already over half full. So pre-register by heading over to investtalk.com. Now, in just a bit, I'm going to talk about today's market performance, run down the show topics for the hour. But first, let's tackle this caller question now.
15: Hi, Luke or Justin. This is Andrew from Buffalo. I was calling about the SPAC McKesson Corporation, ticker MCK. I have a small position started and was just wondering what you guys thought about the stock and where it's headed. Thanks, Camille.
14: 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On a $100 billion market cap, $111 billion enterprise value, which means they have about $11 billion in net debt. So solid balance sheet, very little debt. Dividend yield, not amazing. It's about 0.4%, but they continue to increase their dividend. They can certainly afford it with that balance sheet. So I expect the dividends to continue to ramp up. What else are they doing with that cash flow? They continue to buy back shares. If you look 10 years ago, they had 226 million shares outstanding, and now they have 116 million shares outstanding. So they've retired about half their shares in the last decade, which is why revenue growth is expected to be 7% this year, 7% next year, but earnings growth, 16% this year, 13% next year. And it's trading at kind of a market multiple. So you're getting good growth, great business, good balance sheet, secular tailwinds to the industry as a whole. To me, this is one of our strongest convictions. Not exciting, not a sexy name, but certainly a great business. Now, near term, it is pulling back. Going to pull back to, you know, the 800 level or so from where we're at now, around 868. Sure, that's very possible. But medium term, long term, we're still very, very bullish on the name. Because McKesson, MCK, is the symbol. Now, we had a great show yesterday. We looked into the story. Investors borrowed $1.45 trillion to buy stocks. Is record margin debt a warning or just noise? I think that was a very educational segment that gave you some context of where we are today compared to history and why it is a bit of a yellow flag right now.

0: 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I'm not sure what that means, but then we have one on realty income. 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Up next, I'll comment on today's market activity.
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0: Let's go take a look at the market today. It was weak early on, but definitely rallied later in the day. Reuters reported that the U.S. and Iran are exploring a phased deal to reopen the Strait of Hormuz at the end and end the U.S. blockade. So you saw oil sell off. You had WTI did, it was still up though, 2.7%, but well off of its highs. And that really sparked a bit of a rally as we closed the day. You had the S&P down only 2 basis points. NASDAQ actually eked out a gain at 1 basis point. Russell 2000 small caps down 11 basis points, and the Dow down about a third of 1%. So overall, still a negative day, but more flat to negative versus a solid red day early on. Now, there's a lot of obstacles to the opening, but at least a start of optimism. And you would imagine this administration is going to do what they can to keep the market afloat through the midterms. You know, you don't want, I remember the financial crisis. Financial crisis was happening in the midst of the election, and it was just a landslide for the power that was not in, or the party that was not in power, which at that point was obviously the Democrats. And so the Republicans are already behind on their back foot. And the question is, you know, they're not going to want to compound that again with a major equity sell-off. So it wouldn't shock me to see been doing what they can to at least jawbone the market higher or keep it stable for some time. I think that's certainly very possible, but it's going to be very difficult because the market is starting to price in a more aggressive Fed path. And you had the 30-year, 5.5%, 5.5%, and the 10-year, 5.22% at the close today, which is going to push mortgage rates up into the 7.5. We're no longer just kind of flirting with 7. We are solidly in the 7% range for mortgage rates. Let me just pull up Mortgage News Daily real quick. Yeah. 7.45. Even the 15-year is still above 7. 7.1. The 30-year jumbo, 7.55. And that's going to put pressure on equities. Reminds me of 2021, 2022. All right, 2022, you had the big market sell-off, but it didn't happen until the start of the year.

0: So the question will be is, can the market hold up? And then you get a broader sell-off in the beginning of the year. I think that is a possibility. Does it just hold up until the midterms, then have a broader sell-off? Either way, if rates stay here, you're going to get at least a modest pullback in markets, 5, 10%, maybe more. Gold was down 0.5%, silver down 1.5%, dollar up 0.2% on the day. Treasuries are still weaker. 2-year yield up 3 basis points. 30-year up 9 basis points. The 7-year auction tailed by 0.7 basis points. That's a pretty big tail there. Just shows you the volatility within the bond market is heating up. I pull up the MOVE index. The MOVE index has moved in just 2 days from the high 70s all the way to over 100, 104. Now, historically, this isn't really a problem until it gets to 140, 150. But it could head there fast, very fast. So that's the big question here, is where does this stop? If it stops here, I think a modest correction is in order. If it 10-year goes to 5.5, where the 30-year is now, maybe 30-year blows out to 6, that's where I think much bigger problems are ahead. The real estate market, you thought it was weak before. This is going to grind everything to a halt. Inventory is already building, and it's going to continue to build throughout the rest of this year. We're heading into, not the selling season, let's say that. It's a very interesting day, and we'll get more data each and every trading day, and we'll keep you updated as things evolve. Now, from time to time, we receive questions via web form at investtalk.com. This one came in today. It said Smith Foods is currently hovering at its 52-week low. Should we consider adding them to our watch list? Well, first off, things that are sitting at their 52-week low are not usually great buys. Trying to pull up Smith Foods because the symbol of Smithfield. Okay. Smithfield Foods. S, okay. They list SFG. It's SFD as in dog. SFD. So take a look. They produce pork and meat products. Yeah, it is quite at below. It peaked back in just the spring, $29 per share. Now we're at 19. Market cap 7.5 billion. Not a ton of debt on its balance sheet, so that's not an issue. Earnings expectations for this year are coming down though. Earnings are expected to fall 13% this year and be roughly flat next year. What are you going to pay for that? Well, it is looking on the cheaper side, I will say that. But I don't like stepping into names that are at their 52-week low. Now let's take a look at enterprise value, even is around 6. Yeah, I mean, it is getting cheap. The balance sheet is relatively fine. Its profitability is pretty good. I'm going to do an analysis after the break. I'm going to give you a level on Smith Foods. Right now, keep on the watch list, but I'll tell you a level to pick it up. Our Invest Talk voice bank never closes, so we're ready for your calls now at 888-99-CHART. And our work continues after this break.
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0: Now, before the break, we were talking about Smith Foods. I did analysis. And Smithfield Foods, there we go. And 1560 would be my potential buy point. So I'd hold off until then. We're going to go to a live call. And it's Mark in the Bay Area. How you doing, Mark?
1: Hey, I'm good. How are you?
0: I'm doing pretty well. What can I help you with?
1: Yeah, I was looking up a ticker. That's STRA, Strategic Education. I was wondering if now's the time to buy.
0: Strategic Education. Where did you find this one? What's making you interested in this name?
1: Yeah, I was just doing some hunting online on my my own data platform, and then it just met a lot of metrics that I typed in. You know, there's a low forward PE, PEG ratio is 0.55, EV to EBITDA 6.99, stuff like that.
0: Okay. So small name, $1.7 billion market cap. Free cash flow, $168 million. Pretty much net debt in its balance sheet. Return on equity and profitability metrics are pretty weak. 8% return on equity, that's probably the biggest issue with it. It's never had a really high return on equity, at least post-COVID. It was 20% back in 2016. So it used to be pretty high. It's been relatively low for the past decade. So that's probably my biggest worry. I do like the valuation, enterprise value to EBITDA going forward is about 5.9. That's pretty cheap. This is where a lot of the cheaper names live. I do think that if you go into a rougher economic environment, you're going to have people go back to school. Let me see here. Access through campus-based online post-secondary education, developing job-ready skills. Yeah, I mean, I like that in general. So I'm going to give this one, honestly, a thumbs up. The fundamental or the technicals are still relatively neutral, but they're starting to perk up a little bit. You had some pretty big volume a few days ago. It's off the lows from April. And it looks like it's trying to carve out a low here. So, yeah, I'm going to give STRA a thumbs up, a rare thumbs up. I don't give a lot of those out, but I like this one. Thanks for the call.
1: Thank you, Justin. Well, thank you so much. Bye.
0: No problem. STRA is the symbol. Now let's talk a little bit about these treasury yields. We know the Fed just raised rates. And the message that Kevin Warsh gave to the marketplace was that inflation is still too high. It's been too high for too long. And if you look at the economic projections from the Fed as a whole, they showed an upwardly revised policy path. That's why you're getting rates going up. The market is no longer expecting the Fed to be on its side. And then you add on top of that the supply-demand dynamic that is just simply untenable. There's too much supply of new treasuries coming to market. Foreign investors are selling. That has to be absorbed. The treasury is issuing more on the short end than the long end. And so every month, there's a ton of new supply, trillions of dollars of debt that needs to be rolled over. So the market is pricing in the supply and the fact that there's a lot more to come. Our deficit is still, 7% of GDP? Talking about $2 trillion a year added on top of the $40 trillion? The market is starting to see the writing on the wall that these off-balance sheet liabilities are coming on balance sheet at a rapid pace as the boomer generation retires. So they need higher rates to compensate. And every country that has gotten to this level of debt, of 130% debt to GDP ratio, what have they done? They've inflated away the debt. There's a study, I think it was like 53 countries that got to this level. Every single one of them simply inflated away the debt. They did not default nominally. And so the market is starting to wake up to this. Something I've been saying for years now, really post-COVID, that we're no longer in a deflationary world. We are in inflation. We are in fiscal dominance. And this is what matters. And this likely will feed into asset prices. Number one, you're getting the end of the quarter. There's rebalancing at the end of the quarter. If bonds sold off and equities held up, that means equities created were a larger part of the portfolios. So what does that systematically do? Sells equities, goes and buys some bonds. So expect a bit of a bounce, I think, in bonds at the beginning of the quarter. But this also feeds into the fundamentals, which is when you plug 5.25% 10-year treasury rates into a discounted cash flow model, you get a lot lower present values today. So this is how these higher rates are going to, over time, impact the equity markets. Now we're heading into a break. I'm ready for your calls now at 888-99-CHART.
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3: With SRN News, I'm John Scott. A man wounded during the 2024 assassination attempt on President Trump at a campaign rally in Butler, Pennsylvania, has died. 76-year-old Jim Copenhaver was one of two spectators injured when gunman Thomas Matthew Crooks opened fire during that event. Copenhaver was struck by bullets in his arm and abdomen and suffered lasting nerve damage from those injuries. A federal judge delayed a ruling on a proposed settlement involving Paramount's merger with Warner Brothers Discovery and 12 state attorneys general. That's despite expectations the deal was essentially done. The judge wants more information from attorneys before deciding whether to approve the settlement. Maui County bracing for dangerous flooding as Tropical Storm Nolo nears Hawaii. Maui could receive up to 5 to 10 inches of rain. This is SRN News.
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0: On the next Invest Talk, we'll look into this story. Meta's AI moment, what a potential ChatGPT rival means for the broader AI race. We have Meta's new Muse AI model. It's being compared to ChatGPT's breakthrough moment, potentially reshuffling the competitive landscape in generative AI and putting pressure on rivals across the industry. We'll examine what this means for the AI investment theme more broadly, from cloud infrastructure demand to the valuations of AI adjacent plays. That'll be for tomorrow, but let's talk about right now. We're going to talk to a live caller, Sammy in San Francisco, looking at FICO.
10: Hi, Justin. Thanks for taking my call.
0: No problem.
10: Just wanted to check about the stock symbol FICO.
0: Okay.
10: Looks like at one point it was at almost 2,400. Now has come down drastically, almost from 850 or something. It's almost third of the price. Is it a good time to buy?
0: Well, think of what FICO does. This is Fair Isaac Corporation. It's your FICO score. It's what you think it is. It's the company that provides FICO scores to lending companies, whether banks or non-bank financials, et cetera. And those, you know, if you want to pull your credit score, that costs a fee and they make money on that. And this, you're right, this is down dramatically, but it was probably very overvalued at $2,400 per share. Back in, what was this, 2024, when they're making head towards $30 per share in earnings last year. And then they're supposed to make $42, about almost $43 per share this year, and then $52 next year. So it looks cheap based on now being at $856. Down, what are we, 60% from its high? 70%? I think this heads down further. With rates going up, there are going to be a lot less people wanting to borrow money at 7.5% mortgages. Car loans are going to push towards double digits, etc. There's no reason to step in front of this. You're trying to catch a falling knife. And there's really not any good support until about $600 per share. It's at $856 now. One of my favorite quotes about investing is that, and I'll ask you this, Sammy, what's the difference between a stock that's down 80% and a stock that's down 90%? What's the difference?
10: Well, the percentage of down, it is.
0: It's 50%. So when a stock is down 80%, you could say, oh, it's down 80%. I want to buy it, right? But it could easily be down 90%, which means it's going to be cut by 50% once again. So why step in front of this? There's no reason to. Now, if you think that the credit cycle is going to inflect positively at some point, then yes, you pick it up. And that's what happened in late 2022. The market started to turn, and that's when this bottomed around $400 per share, and then all the way to 24. So this looks like one of those classic Eiffel Tower patterns. And the Eiffel Tower patterns are an 80% drop from the high, usually at a minimum, which puts this back closer to $500 per share. So I wouldn't step in front of this until 600. And then you add on top of that, AI. Is this needed in the age of AI, right? All I've talked about is the chart pattern, the traditional way to look at the demand for their product. But there's this new thing. I don't know if you guys ever heard of it, but artificial intelligence. Do you need FICO scores? Are banks going to come up with their own ways to assess somebody's credit worthiness? Most likely, yes, it's probably going in AI with the right set of data. Is probably going to do a far better job than just some, than the FICO score. So I think there's some longer term questions about Fair Isaac.
10: So it sounds like better the short than the long.
0: I think in the short term, it's yes, it's definitely better a short than a long. Now, if the credit industry does not evolve the way that, you know, does not evolve into AI focused, shall we say, then yes, this is a good buy at some point. But like I said, that point is probably not until 600.
10: Right.
0: But if the banks start to, you know, build their own models driven by AI, using historical data and whatever they're going to build, you know, I could see this not being a great, I think, you know, could be one of those names that goes away, goes to a zero because nobody uses FICO anymore. It's not, you know, might be outdated. You know, I kind of lean on that. You run enough data through AI that can analyze creditworthiness of, you know, whatever the income of the people that took these loans out, their balance sheet, where they live, all the different factors that could go into assessing their creditworthiness, which could be dozens and dozens and dozens of different data points that AI could analyze in 2 seconds.
10: So over time,
0: what was that?
10: Yeah. So there is one competitor for this one. It sounds like when you talk about AI in credibilities, there's a store called UPST. I think they mostly use.
0: And that's AI what Upstart is trying to do. Does that mean that Upstart is the winner? Does that mean Upstart is the way that these companies are going to turn? Potentially not. And Upstart is a good example of, it's also in a major downtrend. Number one, it's been overvalued. Yeah, but both of these are down a lot because of the cycle. Whether you're using AI or FICO, if nobody's applying for credit because you're getting double-digit car loans, then it doesn't matter whether you're using AI or not. So this is an area that there's a lot of uncertainty. If I was, I would rather bet on Fair Isaac, because usually you get a sustainability of what people are used to already. Usually the transition to a new paradigm takes a lot longer than the market thinks. But when you're looking at these names, you have to put that into your algorithm, into your assessment. Because I would say both of these are just names I wouldn't touch until there's more clarity around how the industry is going to evolve. What I would imagine is, because these big companies, think of JP Morgan, they lend all across the economy, they have a ton of data. Why wouldn't they just run their data through their models, through AI, to build a model that they can use for internal purposes? So they can lend more accurately, reduce defaults, lend to people that maybe others aren't, where they could capitalize on higher rates, where these people maybe not be able to get lending from traditional sources, but because of other factors, they're actually good credits. I think that's where the industry will evolve. So I probably wouldn't touch either of these.
10: Okay, got it. So when the rates are high, then these are not the favorable ones.
0: Exactly. You have both cyclical factors, and this is something, this when you're looking at all companies in the marketplace as a whole, you have to look at two factors, longer term factors, or maybe even shorter term if it's cyclical. Cyclical is shorter term, right? But cyclical tends to mean years or maybe a decade. Secular, many decades, right? Whereas right now, the secular trend here is down for both of these names. And the cyclical trend. The secular trend is there's a lot of disruption that's happening here that can make both of these names irrelevant. Thanks for the call. Now, our main focus point today is about quantum computing. Speaking of technological changes, let's take a look at the quantum computing sector. It's a technology that promises to disrupt global industries across the board, but it's still largely in an experimental phase. The question is, when can the industry bridge the gap between lab breakthroughs and true corporate profitability? And how do you see through the hype? Because there's a lot of hype in this industry. Because yes, if it's solved, it can be thousands of times faster than our current computers. But there's one big problem. Quantum computing uses what is called qubits, which exist in multiple states simultaneously. That allows them to solve highly complex problems. But that also means it's unstable, prone to what's called noise, errors caused by temperature or electromagnetic interference, etc. Which means that if they ever are economically viable or technologically viable, they will not be in your hand. They will be somewhere else where your phone accesses them. Now, there have been breakthroughs on correcting those errors in real time, but not at a level that scales. So it's mainly experimental. There's nothing commercially viable quite yet, especially anything capable of generating recurring revenue. That's why all the pure plays, they pretty much have no revenue. But there are different ways to play the space. It's not just your pure play quantum stocks like IonQ, Rigetti, D-Wave. Those are kind of the big ones. The highly volatile, the speculative, a lot of potential upside, but severe dilution. These are companies that are consistently issuing new shares. They're kind of like your biotech version or tech version of biotech stocks, right? Consistently losing money. If liquidity dries up enough, they could eventually, and they can't raise capital, they could go bankrupt. So they're very high risk. Then there's the moderate risk. Those would be the quantum ETFs. So this is owning a basket of quantum computing stocks. Probably never going to go to zero, but still could have major, major drawdowns. Then there's the tech titans, the picks and shovels of the industry, companies that are researching quantum computing, but they have legacy businesses that will allow them to finance that R&D without diluting the shareholder. These are companies like IBM, Alphabet, and Microsoft. Now, the smaller quantum names, you can't really value them based on PE or price sales because there's really not much revenue. It's really about total addressable market, which is massive, and that's why they have some value. But once again, they haven't built a product that is economically viable that will allow them to produce positive cash flow, positive margins, just profitability in general, and stop issuing shares. We're not there yet. So what's the potential timeline? Well, they're saying that by the late 2020s, so we're getting there, that's the earliest potential commercial viability that will simulate molecular structures for drug discovery, battery optimization, synthetic fertilizers, etc. So that's more materials and chemistry. Then you have early 2030s. They're talking about broader system scale applications, optimizing shipping routes, supply chains, financial portfolio, stress testing, things like that. And this is where the risk in crypto comes, is by the mid-2030s, they're expected to be able to break current encryption, like on Bitcoin. Now, this is the hopes and dreams of the industry. But there have been a lot of these throughout history. Think of your fuel cells. Fuel cells have been the white whale, as well as nuclear fission. These are all technologies that have a lot of promise, but nobody's been able to quite perfect it. And that's the same for quantum computing. So odds are good that while this timeline looks enticing, it gets pushed out. That the errors become too hard to really solve. And there's certainly a potential that quantum computing never becomes truly viable at a large scale. So when you're investing in the space, understand what you're getting yourself into. Highly risky, depends on what you're owning. 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
19: Yes, Justin, this is Dennis from Los Angeles again. So I'd like to ask a question about Realty Income, symbol O. The problem is that over the past couple weeks, everybody's starting, because of the rise in long-term interest rates that are being proposed, the Realty Income is has been either degraded or basically a hold for the most part. And the yield on it is 5%, which is pretty much coincides with the bond rates. So is it time to go and take risk off the table and go into bonds? Thank you.
0: Well, you're discovering something that a REIT, which is, that's what Realty Income is. It's one of the largest, I think might be the largest retail REIT out there. It is a bond proxy. Anything that's dividend, high dividend yielding, especially something that has a lot of debt on its balance sheet, which most REITs do, higher interest rates are a problem. So that's what you're seeing here. It is simply a bond proxy. So yes, if yields, and this is a, there's some duration risk here because of the level of debt that they have. And so it, what's happening here is a rotation. If treasuries are yielding five, like you said, why would you own Realty Income, which has recessionary risk, balance sheet risk, operational risk, et cetera, when you can get five now, five and a quarter on the 10-year? So these stocks sell off in accordance. So yes, if you are worried about rates going higher, this is the type of thing that you don't want to own. Even if it's one of the best retail REIT operators out there, it's still subject to the downside of being part of an index or a sector that is technically a bond proxy, like REITs. Thanks for the call. Let's talk about diversifying your portfolio. Usually when people hear that, you're talking about maybe some U.S. equity exposure, some foreign equity exposure, maybe some fixed income exposure, but then other types of exposures creep in. Maybe you need some cash for emergency expenses, things like that. But there are other asset classes that a lot of people turn to for additional diversification, and which ones actually give you diversifications, which ones don't. So we'll talk about ones that a lot of people think give you diversification, but really don't. And the first one is real estate. We just talked about that. Markets come back down. It's the REIT sector, the real estate sector as a whole, is highly correlated to major asset classes. Bonds, we just talked about it. Or if you're talking about maybe a home builder, that's going to be more correlated with the broader equity markets. So real estate equities in general don't really give you broad diversification. Doesn't mean you should never hold them. Just don't think that this is a diversifier to make your portfolio less risky. It's not. If you own REITs, it's more like owning a bond. If you own home builders, for example, it's more like just owning broad equities. Then on top of that, most people have a lot of money tied up into real estate themselves. So their home or their rental properties, that's exposure enough. And that's actually less correlated to the broader market or the bond market. And what about sector funds? I think from a short-term perspective, not great. If you're going to own a sector fund, it's really more about long-term secular trends. Because investor timing historically getting in and out of different sector funds, usually not very good. Now, if you want to own, say, maybe gold miners, for example, or gold in general, and you want to own that for years and years because you see the debt situation, I think that's one thing. But trying to time the in and out, it's usually a fool's errand. And that's the same thing with the next one, which is thematic funds. You see that, right? And not only do you usually, when these thematic funds are launched, are they, it's usually a bad time. Usually the performance already had a good run. You're buying things at expensive prices. And the broader indices, if you're indexing, has a lot of exposure. Think AI right now. So why would you add on top more AI exposure? And then the last one, bond market, long-term bonds. Long-term bonds are very risky. Over the past 3 years, the U.S. long-term treasury, standard deviation of 13, a core total bond market index, only 6. So there's really no reason to, I think, ever own long-term bonds. Intermediate maybe, but not long-term, and most likely in this environment, short-term bonds. Well, that about does it. I'm Justin Klein, reminding you about KPP Financial's parallel investing. 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
3: News this hour from Town Hall. I'm John Scott. In New York at the United Nations.
23: Israeli Prime Minister Benjamin Netanyahu speaking at the United Nations as the Democrat Socialist Mayor of New York City, Zohran Mamdani, threatened to arrest him.
24: Mr. Mamdani, since you were elected mayor of this city, many Jews no longer feel safe in New York. They talk to me. They tell me.
23: Netanyahu going on to say the survival of Israel is at stake following the October 7th Hamas terrorist attack. Laura Winters reporting.
3: Chinese President Xi Jinping at the White House for a state dinner on Thursday. President Trump could be seen greeting Xi before escorting him inside. It's Xi's first visit to Washington, D.C. in over a decade. A new survey shows more Americans, meanwhile, view China more positively than they did in 2021. Chris Caraggio has more.
25: This says Chinese President Xi Jinping visits the U.S. for the first time in more than a decade. The Pew Research Survey asked respondents to rate nations on a feeling thermometer from 0 to 100, where a lower number correlates to a cold and negative feeling. Americans now give China an average rating of 37, up from 28 back in 2021. That was just as the U.S. was coming out of the COVID-19 pandemic that many blamed on Beijing. I'm Chris Caraggio.
3: Hurricane Polo's intensity oscillated between Category 4 and Category 5 on Thursday as its path started moving away from Mexico's southwestern coast. The storm expected to remain offshore while its outer rain band spread across southwestern Mexico. Along with rain, Polo expected to cause life-threatening surf conditions, including rip currents along the southwestern Mexican coast and parts of Baja California. Mexican leaders have already ordered mass evacuations and open shelters. More on these stories from townhall.com.
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3: A man shot at a Trump campaign rally in 2024 has died.
1: James Copenhaver, one of three campaign rally attendees, shot in 2024 during an assassination attempt on then-candidate Donald Trump, has died. Copenhaver was in the bleachers during the event in Butler, Pennsylvania, when a 20-year-old gunman opened fire from a nearby rooftop, grazing Trump's right ear with one bullet. Copenhaver was struck in the arm and in the abdomen, wounds that left him with lingering injuries and walking with a cane. Copenhaver was 76 years old. I'm Lisa Dwyer.
3: The woman credited with creating the Dallas Cowboys cheerleaders has died. Dee Brock was 96 years old. She was the original director and added dance elements to the game day routine back in 1965. News at townhall.com. The New York City Council greenlighting over $25 million in funding for Bellevue Hospital to expand its psychiatric ward.
2: The upgrade would see the addition of 40 new beds. Officials say the hospital is the largest provider of inpatient psychiatric care, and it currently operates with a 98% occupancy rate. NYC Health and Hospital CEO Dr. Mitchell Katz noted the public system accounts for about 20% of the city's medical care, in contrast to 60% of its mental health care. He added this investment will strengthen the essential safety net, improving the inpatient environment and increasing capacity. I'm Liz Warner.
3: KFC has a plan to return to the top of the U.S. pecking order. The Kentucky-born brand opened a restaurant in Texas to serve as a test lab for its new ideas. It's called Open House. The menu featuring new drinks, an expanded lineup of tenders and sauces also. More on these stories at townhall.com.
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28: 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I always have events coming up. I'd love to see you at one. Today, we saw diplomacy at its best. Xi Jinping announced at a meeting with Trump that China would send two pandas to the Atlanta Zoo. Panda diplomacy. It's what I would refer to as soft powder. It's a cornerstone of the U.S.-China relations. Zoos pay big money to get the fur balls on loan, which draws millions of fans. I'm not a fan of panda bears. They're bears. Bears are deadly. I saw that a hockey player for the Pittsburgh Penguins. His father died in Russia. A bear bit his head. Now, that's enough for me to say, I'm not going to trust those pandas. I know it wasn't a panda bear that did it, but not a big fan of pandas. Not a big fan of bears. But I do like the diplomacy side. I would love to see something positive come out of the presidency and the administration in the next 24 hours. The major averages recovered from a sharp morning decline to finish little changed. Crude oil retreated substantially from its session high. And it alleviated one of the pressures that weighs on the stock market these days. The S&P 500 and the NASDAQ ended flat. I would call that a big rally because at one point in time, I was like, oh, September's not looking so good. I covered my eyes and I did my news segment this morning. I'm like, yeah, September's not looking so good. I don't want to look at it. But then I remembered we're only 1.5% from all-time highs or less on the S&P 500 and the NASDAQ. Russell 2000 was down 0.1%. So it really wasn't that bad of a day. We had that weaker start today. Oil surged above $96 a barrel. Treasury yields remained at multi-year highs. The combination weighed particularly heavy on growth stocks, sending the NASDAQ firmly lower at the open. The tone improved considerably. There was a Reuters report that indicated a potential phased reopening of the Strait of Hormuz being discussed. Oil backed away from its highs, easing concerns that another sharp increase in energy prices would add to inflation pressures. Treasury yields remained another significant headwind, with an attempted recovery in treasuries ultimately failing amidst concerns about additional Fed tightening, elevated government debt levels, and another soft treasury auction. New York Fed President John Williams. No, not the guy who wrote the Star Wars themes. Different John. It'd be cool if it was that John Williams, but it's not. John Williams is an FOMC member. He said it is reasonable to expect another rate increase this year. While Philadelphia Fed President Anna Paulson, also a voting member, said that some modest further tightening may be warranted if conditions evolve as she expects. So as the count from Sesame would say, 1-1-1 Fed official. No, 2-2-2 Fed officials think the rates can go higher this year. And they're the ones who said it.

0: And I'm acting like all high and mighty, like, ah, I'm going to put some money in a 10-year treasury and beat the markets. I'll do better than I would have a year ago or 2 years ago or 5 years ago when yields were much lower. But not on the last 30 years. Yields in the 10-year have actually been an average of 5.7, 5.8%. So Oracle was a loser today. Boo! I own Oracle in S&P 500 type funds. I don't own individual Oracle. I kind of got a problem with Larry Ellison. Tell me if I'm wrong on this one. It kind of looks like the devil. I know. Have I ever met the devil? No. But he's got that really thin, skinny face. And his beard, it kind of looks, instead of like whiskers, it kind of looks like hair like glued onto his face. Now, I probably shouldn't say that because he's a billionaire and he can call my bosses and kill me. Probably have me shot. So Meta Platforms moved firmly higher today, opposite of the overall markets from the get-go. It hit year-to-date highs. It extended the gain that since beginning of September to roughly 36%. America loves their AIH. Did you see America's Got Talent yesterday? I didn't either. I just saw the story, so I followed up on it and I watched it. Robots, dancing robots came in sixth place. I know you're saying.
1: Why?
0: I know it. Well, we don't need another little girl with a ukulele. So why not dancing robots? They're some of the same robots that you've seen in the news running the super fast sprints and doing karate with each other. Everpure, ticker symbol P, up 11% today. They had an analyst day. MGM Resorts down 11%. It was the weakest name on the S&P 500 after confirming that someone was going to acquire their name, People Incorporated, ticker symbol PPLI, and they withdrew their acquisition proposal. So the S&P Mid-Cap 400's up 10.1% for the year. The S&P 500's up 12.5%. Russell 2000 up 14.4%. The NASDAQ up 15.9% year to date. I still expect if we can survive September with the higher yields on bonds and what it does to the stock market, if we don't lose conviction right now, I think we close the year at all-time highs. I think we have another move higher based on earnings. Costco reported fourth quarter revenue of $93.8 billion, trailing expectations for $94.9 billion. They beat on earnings. Costco membership revenue rose 7.3% year over year to $1.5 billion. Missed expectations of $1.8 billion. That's a pretty big miss. How? And I know you're saying, how is the stock doing in aftermarkets? It's a little too early to tell because I'm recording this right before their conference call. But Costco's a nice name. I kind of prefer Walmart a little bit. No, I don't really have a preference between Costco, Target, and Walmart. It depends on where they are in their 52-week journeys. And it depends on what you're looking for. Target has the best yield, and it's more of a play on the middle class. Costco's got a great subscription model where they pull in billions of dollars a year based on you being a member. They get you with the gas. Cheap gas brings you in, but the subscription keeps happening every year. And I think Walmart's a great name too. Walmart, Target, they're all nice names. So Target's got the best dividend though. You can find me online at robblackshow.com. Got a great show for you. Stick with me. Take a break here. Be right back.
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5: 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Canada legalized medical assistance in dying, or MAID, in June of 2016 with promises of compassion. More than 100,000 assisted deaths later, the reality looks far different. Last year, Canada had more MAID deaths than America had gun homicides, despite America's much larger population. And now troubling questions are being raised about MAID. The family of 83-year-old Bridget Stegeman says she rejected assisted suicide because of her Christian faith. Later, they say, she lacked the ability to consent and wept inconsolably after learning she was scheduled to die. 48 hours later, she was dead. Her family says she never gave final verbal consent. They describe her dying with her hands clasped in prayer, covered in her own blood after a botched attempt to start an IV. That isn't death with dignity. It's something far darker.
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10: I've said this before so many times, but let me say it again. The 401k is the best way for most Americans to save for retirement, to live from age 60 to 100. Put a portion of your salary in between age 20 and 60 in the 401k, a 403b, or a 457. They're all very similar. So don't get caught up if you don't own a 401k. If you own any of those three, they're all amazing. I've seen more of my friends create wealth in a 401k than any other way. Just setting up 15% of their salary, going into it every 2 weeks, bang. The average 401k just hit a record $155,800. Ooh, that's not a lot of money. That's the average. But before you look at that number and feel great about yourself or terrible about yourself, remember, average is pretty lousy retirement. Do you want to have an average sex life? Nope. Do you want to have an average dinner tonight? Nope. Do you want to have an average retirement plan? Probably not that either. You picking up what I'm putting down? The average balance jumped 10.5% in the second quarter, helped by the stock market rally, of course. Fidelity says the average worker is also saving 14.4% of their salary when you include the employer match, and that's right around the recommended 15%. And I say, good job, fellas. Ladies, like, 14, but that's a good number. Now, let's first talk about old people, because I'm not a boomer, so let's talk about them. Boomers, average 401k balance is $283,200. Okay. They're probably starting to draw on it in RMDs. That's okay. Generation X, the average 401k is $240,700. That's my people. The average millennial 401k sits at $94,300. The average Generation Z sits at $20,800. And good for the average Generation Z. Holy mackerel. Good. They got more than you think. And they're starting so much earlier. 19 years old is when the average, that's when the average individual who's a Generation Z starts saving for retirement. For people in their 50s, the average 401k is about $263,500. Okay, that's in my, I'm in my 50s. And that's not what I should have. In your 50s, before you retire, I want you to have 10 to 20 times your income in retirement savings. So if you're making $100,000, I want you to have $1 to $2 million minimum. Okay? Okay. Fidelity's guideline says someone in their 50s should have roughly six times their salary. Okay. So we're kind of, I want a little bit more because I like being conservative. I like moderation in moderation, if you will. So don't obsess over whether you're beating the average. I think the more important number is your savings rate. You really can't control whether the market goes up 20% or falls 20%, but you can control how much money goes in your 401k. Compounding rewards people who start early. Anyone in the world who tells me that a 401k is a bad investment, I think you're, I want to fight you. I'll start with Indian leg wrestling, but then we're going to move to a knives, pistols, nuclear weapons. I hate it when people make bad decisions and when they tell other people about the bad decisions that they think are right. Fidelity says someone who has consistently contributed the same 401k for 10 years has an average balance of $502,000. At 15 years, it's $669,000. It's not just how much you have today, it's for how long you've been doing it. Don't leave the company match on the table. More than 80% of Fidelity participants contributed enough to receive their full employer match. It's free money. I love free money. You put a sign out that says free money. I'm going to show up and say I love it. So ultimately, the purpose of the show is to get you to save more. Capture the match. Increase contributions when you get a raise. Stay invested. And give compounding time enough to do the heavy lifting for you. As the bond market, you can intimidate everybody. Listen to what the bond market's doing right now. The entire yield curve from the 3 month to the 30 year hit new 52 week highs, or another way to put, multi-decade highs. I would not fight the Federal Reserve. I would not fight the bond market. I would not fight seasonality of September that is so raunchy, even though we're 1.5% from all-time highs. We have an election coming up November 3rd, and I think it's going to become a poop show. If I were to tell you that I think there's a pretty good chance that Congress picks up Democrat seats to the point that it bothers Trump, worried about getting impeached, worried about not getting any of his agenda through, worried about his beautification of monuments come to a standing standstill. Could you imagine Trump saying all the elections are rigged and
11: you are fake
10: starting
11: news. Fake news.
10: Martial law. You know the term fake news came from the Nazis? Ain't that wild? They had a German term for it, but translated into fake news.
12: Whoa.
10: So midterm elections, let's talk about them for a second. I think there's a chance that we don't know anything on election eve come November. We don't know anything on election night. We don't know anything on the day after. I get the feeling it's going to be a show. But again, I'm not a political expert, so don't call me out on that one. So midterm elections typically create congressional gridlock. It's a powerful positive for global stocks. This may not be welcome news for whichever party runs Washington, but looking at history as a guide, stocks have had the most consistently positive 9-month run following midterms. Ultimately, that gets me excited. And then yet I go back to that statement. I wouldn't be surprised if Trump throws a wrench into this whole process and says it's rigged. U.S. real estate investments collapsed 50% over the last 4 years. The reason? It's now more profitable to sit on your couch and buy a 10-year government bond than it is to buy an investment property. 10-year yields are now over 5.1%, while the single-family cap rate for rentals is 4.8%. For the first time in nearly 2 decades, buying real estate for cash flow has a negative opportunity cost versus buying government bonds. And as a result, the number of people buying investment properties has plummeted 50% over the past 4 years. This is having a massive price impact on certain markets. I don't think people appreciate just how much the math has changed for real estate as interest rates have spiked up. From 2010 to 2021, it was a no-brainer to buy investment properties because the spread over treasuries was 2 to 3%, meaning instant profit. The positive spread caused multitudes of investors to pile into the housing market, both big and small. But now the spreads have evaporated. Poof. I want to name my kid PFFFFFFFFFFFFFFFFFFFFFFFFFFFFFFFFFFFFFFFFFFFFFFFFFFFFFFFFFFFFFFFFFFFFFFFFFFFFFFFFFFFFFFFFFFFFFFFFFFFFFFFFFFFFFFFFFFFFFFFFFFFFFFFFFFFFFFFFFFFFFFFFFFFFFFFFFFFFFFFFFFFFFFFFFFFFFFFFFFFFFFFFFFFFFFFFFFFFFFFFFFFFFFFFFFFFFFFFFFFFFFFFFFFFFFFFFFFFFFFFFFFFFFFFFFFFFFFFFFFFFFFFFFFFFFFFFFFFFFFFFFFFFFFFFFFFFFFFFFFFFFFFFFFFFFFFFFFFFFFFFFFFFFFFFFFFFFFFFFFFFFFFFFFFFFFFFFFFFFFFFFFFFFFFFFFFFFFFFFFFFFF
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13: A choppy trading session with the major averages finishing mixed on rising oil prices amid Middle East uncertainty and elevated bond yields. Fed officials have come out this week saying that more rate hikes will be needed to tackle stubborn inflation. The Dow down 162 points, the Nasdaq higher by 3, S&P 500 down 2. And shares of Costco are wavering after hours. Sales during its fourth quarter missed expectations as the warehouse retailer navigated economic headwinds. However, its earnings did beat forecast. Its membership revenue declined for a third straight quarter as fees rose, missing the mark on analyst estimates. And you'll be paying more for a mortgage this week, the average long-term rate rising above 7% for the first time since January of 2025 and rising to 7.03% according to Freddie Mac. That's your Fox Business Report. I'm Hillary Barsky, invested in you.
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14: Thanks for listening to the show. I do appreciate it. And I say that from my heart. I consider many of you like family. Some of you are even closer than my real brothers and sister. I have no parents. Well, I had parents, but I don't anymore. They're both dead. It's interesting. Getting old stinks. Now, I saw a bit of a rally today on Wall Street. I know you're saying the markets don't look like they're rallying. No, they were down and the bond market was in charge. And to end break even or close to break even isn't bad. I call that a rally. Let's talk about some of the tech stories of the day. Meta Platforms jumps to year-to-date highs as Muse fuels AI rally. One of my email friends, like I mentioned, never met in person, but he's compelling enough that he's asked for advice and I've given it to him a couple times.
15: You got mail.
14: He was asking me, you know, 6 months ago, 7 months ago about investing in Garmin. And I'm like, that's a good name, but why are you making it so hard? And I confused him a little bit. It's almost like investing in Roku, which I like Roku. I think it's a great product, but unless the price is right, I'm not even going to like consider it. Chipotle Mexican Grill. Sometimes you can make it a little bit harder on yourself than you need to. So I was like, you think Meta's going to, he hates Meta. And it was one of the biggest mistakes he ever made was buying it and selling it. So in his head, he's got this psychological behavioral thing. And I was like, why don't you buy Meta? Because at that point in time, it was on sale by a lot. And you almost got to get used to that concept. So he bought it probably around 584 and it's at 777. Good for him. It got as low as 530. I bought it. He bought it. And now it's at 770. It's sometimes you don't have to overthink things. Buy great companies,
10: when they're on sale. I like Nike, and I don't know, Air Max. Let's call them Air Maxes, running shoes. Always liked them. They've always fit. They don't cause my feet any problems. I'm not going to try a new shoe and get blisters. I'm not going to try a new shoe. I'm just not going to do it. Sometimes stick with what you know. I know it's a crazy concept, but Meta is showing notable relative strength again today. Year-to-date gains, it's up 36% since the beginning of September. Rally has accelerated since the launch of Muse, whose early reception is giving investors a clean, clear path to revenue from Meta's substantial AI spending. Meta's core advertising business also provides a strong foundation. Second quarter revenue growth was 28% year over year, supported by improving AI recommendations and ad targeting across its apps. I could care less about their glasses. I care about the advertising. Most. Then after that, I'm going to look at revenue. Then I'm going to look at maybe margins. But I don't know if I have a ranking for Meta other than they make billions of dollars. They have a CEO that if you were to tell me, I'll give you a $10 bet, Rob, that he's going to embarrass himself again introducing hardware.
15: Our company is now Meta.
10: He didn't embarrass himself yesterday at Meta Connect. The product that he's showing, it's way better than the product he was showing a year earlier. And again, keep in mind, I don't want them to be a hardware company, but they're leaning in. They made an awful phone. They made an awful watch. They made an awful picture frame. The Quest headset, not great. Innovative as heck, but not fun to use. And yesterday he knocked it out of the park. And again, I want to hate him. I do. On some levels, I do hate him. I just don't like him is a better way of saying it. I don't want to say hate. He just doesn't come across as charismatic to me. And that's a problem because I'm incredibly charismatic. I've got charismatic foam dripping off me.
16: I'm very important.
10: It's actually hair gel. Everpure was a winner chicken dinner today. Best performing stock in the S&P 500, jumping 14%. The ticker symbol is P. They're not selling AI. They're selling the infrastructure that AI needs. It's formerly known as Pure Storage. And that's one of the reasons I looked at it this morning. I'm like, what the heck is this company? They changed their name on me. That's not right. They make data storage systems. As companies build more AI, they're creating and moving around enormous amounts of data. Everpure just told investors that its fiscal 2028 revenue could hit $7 billion to $7.3 billion, representing roughly 39 to 45% growth. Adjusted operating income could come in between $1.7 billion and $1.9 billion. The street was expecting less. So I know I'm part of the problem. A lot of people spend a lot of time talking about NVIDIA, AMD, and other giant cloud companies. Here's one that snuck in a nice report. Everpure, formerly Pure Storage, ticker symbol P. I don't know why I like that ticker symbol P, but I do. So every gold rush needs picks and shovels. Everpure is a pick and shovel play, similar to Micron and SanDisk. Stock's up 64% this year and 18% in September alone, and yet it's somehow under the radar. Meta, I almost don't want to do any more Meta conversations. Other than to say that they introduced camera-free Ray-Ban Meta audio glasses starting at $349. I offered to buy my kid some of these glasses when he went to Brazil in the summer so they could do translation for him. He said, nope, don't want it. He just threw on his AirPods and did the translation with Apple. But he was close. He was close. Meta's also bringing out the Muse AI assistant deeper. The assistant's going deeper into glasses. And then they've got the Meta VR glasses, which look like sunglasses now versus a traditional headset. They've got a lot of product. Now, the question is, and this is a great question. I'm going to answer this on tomorrow's podcast. Do we really, really want anything other than a phone to be our hub of AI, our hub of digital content, our hub of virtual, like, I don't think we do. The big question for Meta isn't whether it can build the technology, it's whether consumers actually want AI sitting on their face with either glasses or, you know, a brick right next to them that's actually a CPU computer that's actually doing the computing right next to the glass, and the glass is just screens on it. So that's great. I don't want to say stoked about that, but I guess you could say I'm kind of excited by it. Moving in the right direction. Goldman Sachs put out a big note today on how AI agents like Muse will transform e-commerce over the next 3 to 5 years. I read through the report, and I'll tell you what, I'm going to have to read through it one more time. There's a lot to swallow. They're saying, expect, quote, steady measured progress towards end-to-end agentic shopping, where AI can increasingly act on behalf of consumers across discovery, comparison, purchase, and payment. Goldman said that Meta, as well as Alphabet and Amazon, are positively skewed towards the secular growth theme. Now, Goldman also talked about consumer laziness. Do you know what consumer laziness means? You have Netflix and you don't want to cancel it because even though you're not watching it last month, you don't want to cancel it. You've got Verizon, which was probably the best choice for a wireless carrier 25 years ago, but you don't want to look at other ones because it works well. You have your car insurance, maybe through Geico. 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I have never compared Instacart to DoorDash as far as go get me groceries. 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It's a Thursday, 6:30 to 8:30 in Foster City. It's a wealth preservation retirement planning event. It's my last event of the year. Maybe it's the last event I do with Chad. I have to talk to my bosses next week. Might be the week after, actually. But we're trying to figure out next year. So I'd love to see you at the event. Sign up at robblackshow.com. It's October 15th, Thursday, 6:30 to 8:30 at the Crown Plaza Hotel in Foster City.
17: With SRN News, I'm John Scott. Fewer people applied for unemployment benefits last week, as jobless claims remained at historically low levels and most Americans enjoy job security. The Labor Department reporting 197,000 people applied for unemployment checks last week, down from a revised 198,000 the week before. Powerful Hurricane Polo sending bands of heavy rain across Mexico's Pacific coast, while a separate storm is approaching Hawaii and could bring catastrophic flooding. Polo is forecast to maintain major hurricane strength as it skirts Mexico's coast with rain and strong winds. Tropical storm Nolo forecast to become a hurricane and approach Hawaii's Big Island Friday night. In consumer news, more than 83 tons of meat being recalled across the country because the products were not properly inspected by federal authorities. That meat produced by Star Meat Delivery Incorporated of North Carolina.
0: Hey, I am Brant, and her name is Sherry, and she's a friend and a colleague of mine, and we were just praying for her, actually, because she had a major surgery she just went through.
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14: Are there things in money that you're dreading? I've been dreading RMDs essentially my whole investment life, which started around 18, 19 years old. Don't like the letters. Don't like what they mean. Don't like the implied need to know how to manage your required minimum distributions. There's tax traps involved, kind of like Dr. Jones and Indiana Jones, where there's traps involved. There's treasure, but there's traps. To get your distributions from your money, whether it be your 401k, your IRA, you want to have a tax deduction strategy. You want to let the money compound for decades without paying taxes on the gains. And eventually the IRS says, okay, we want some of that money back now. That's called required minimum distributions, RMDs. It takes a little bit of math, and I was told there would be no math involved. RMDs can create a whole series of secondary tax problems for you. What was the first rule I ever learned in investing? Go back in time with me. The first rule was old people don't like paying taxes. And yet,
10: 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I'm going to walk through the RMD tax traps as best I can. Remember, I'm not a financial planner. I actually use a financial planner. But like the Medicare trap, I'm not using Medicare right now, so it's not intimate to me. This one catches a lot of people off guard. Medicare isn't necessarily the same price for everyone. I thought it would be. Once your income gets high enough, you can pay additional premiums for Medicare Part B and Part D through something called IRMA, which is the income-related monthly adjustment amount. For better or for worse, I'm going to hit that, I get the feeling, because I'm going to have a lot of income in retirement because I overdid it. I want it to retire comfortably. I want it to be that grandfather who had two full-size candy bars in both hands and let the kid grandkid pick, and he was a winner. I didn't want to worry about, candy bars cost $2.50 back when I was your age, they were 25 cents. So your Medicare premium is based on your income from 2 years earlier. So big RMD in 2025 can result in a much higher Medicare premiums in 2027. For a lot of people, that is a shocking surprise. Another trap, if you will, of required minimum distributions is the Social Security trap. A lot of people assume Social Security is tax-free. It isn't necessarily, depending on your income, up to 85% of your Social Security benefits can become taxable. The thresholds are surprisingly low for married couples filing jointly. The total is $32,000 of combined income as the threshold where taxation begins. I can't live off $32,000. So I'm going to have to pull more money out, in theory. I've got other sources, but you get the idea. A lot of people, that's their only source of income in retirement is their 401k, their 403b, you know, you get the idea. So imagine being a retired couple receiving $40,000 a year in Social Security, another $30,000 from a pension. Then you add a $50,000 required minimum distribution. It can cause a significant portion of your Social Security benefits to become taxable. Taxes don't always work in a straight line, and that's why I use a certified financial planner. What's my tax bracket? I can tell you this, it's very well managed. And as I get older, it's going to be managed even more critically so. I don't like the words income triggers put together. So I'm trying not to trigger paying more taxes in retirement. Number three on tax traps with RMDs. This is the obvious one, but it's still worth discussing. Your assumption is always going to be, I'll be retired, so I'll be in a lower tax bracket. Maybe, maybe not. Your retirement income might include Social Security, a pension, investment income, capital gains, and RMDs all hitting your tax return at the same time. I've got a vacation home that I'm thinking about selling, but I don't want to sell it because I still enjoy it. But my kids aren't really using it much because they're in their last 2 or 3 years of high school and they're busy. But it's just sitting there empty and it kills me. What if I sold it? Oh, it's going to change my tax bracket because of capital gain. You can have plenty of money sitting in your taxable brokerage account and still be required to pull money out of your IRA. For 2026 married couples filing jointly, moving from the 12% to 22% bracket at $110,800 taxable income, with the next jump jumping you up to 24% at $211,000. I would guess that's the tax bracket I'm going to be in. Maybe. I want to spend money. I want to travel. And that stuff ain't cheap. But I know that when I'm retired, I'm going to go, I'm retired. Why is my tax bill so high? I'll vote for anyone who has no taxes for old people. RMDs can grow. Required minimum distributions can grow as you get older because you're dividing your retirement account by a smaller life expectancy factor.
14: The money you saved in your 60s can now become a tax problem when you're managing it in your 70s and 80s. Another tax issue that with RMDs, required minimum distributions, is the 3.8% investment tax trap. It's a trap, as Admiral Akbar once said so wisely. He was right. There's a 3.8% net income tax on investments, also known as NIT, the net investment income tax, that can apply once modified adjusted gross income exceeds thresholds. $250,000 for married couples jointly, $200,000 for single filers. Your RMD isn't itself investment income, but the RMD increases your income. And if that pushes you over the threshold, your interest, dividends, and capital gains may suddenly be subject to that additional 3.8% tax. So once again, the RMD isn't necessarily the direct problem. It's the domino effect. That's why retirement planning gets more complicated as your wealth grows. Tax trap number five on RMDs is the charitable giving trap. This one is a pretty big opportunity if you're charitably inclined. A lot of retirees give money to charity and assume they're getting a tax deduction, but many retirees take the standard deduction rather than itemizing. That means that their charitable contribution may not actually provide the tax benefit they expected. Enter the words qualified charitable distribution, also known as QCD. Once you're 70 and a half or older, you can make a qualified charitable distribution directly from an IRA to a charity. The annual limit's $111,000, I believe. I would talk to a financial planner before quoting me on that. 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
5: 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Canada legalized medical assistance in dying, or MAID, in June of 2016 with promises of compassion. More than 100,000 assisted deaths later, the reality looks far different. Last year, Canada had more MAID deaths than America had gun homicides, despite America's much larger population. And now troubling questions are being raised about MAID. The family of 83-year-old Bridget Stegeman says she rejected assisted suicide because of her Christian faith. Later, they say she lacked the ability to consent and wept inconsolably after learning she was scheduled to die. 48 hours later, she was dead. Her family says she never gave final verbal consent. They describe her dying with her hands clasped in prayer, covered in her own blood after a botched attempt to start an IV. That isn't death with dignity. It's something far darker.
6: News this hour from Town Hall. I'm John Scott. Diesel prices climbing to record highs. In Iowa, the statewide average currently sitting at $6.26 a gallon. Senator Chuck Grassley urging the Trump administration to temporarily ban U.S. diesel exports, arguing the move could bring relief to farmers and truckers.
23: Get this price down so it's reasonable for American farmers and American truckers. Don't forget, every product that you use is trucked someplace in the United States. So it's going to protect the consumers as well.
6: President Era is currently considering a ban on diesel exports. A man wounded during the 2024 assassination attempt on the president at a campaign rally in Butler, Pennsylvania, has died. 76-year-old Jim Copenhaver was one of two spectators injured when Thomas Matthew Crooks opened fire. Copenhaver struck by bullets in his arm and abdomen. In consumer news, there's a new recall for some meat products produced by a North Carolina company.
3: More than 83 tons of meat are being recalled across the country because the products were not properly inspected by federal authorities and were shipped out with false inspection stickers. The U.S. Department of Agriculture says the recall impacts more than 167,000 pounds of raw pork, beef, and goat produced by Star Meat Delivery of North Carolina. The USDA says the meat was produced before September 22nd. And has fake inspection stickers bearing establishment number 1363, which has still not yet been approved for the supplier to use. Industry analysts say it indicates that someone was taking a shortcut. I'm Lisa Dwyer.
6: Maui County is bracing for dangerous flooding as Hurricane Nolo nears Hawaii. The Big Island is under a hurricane watch. Some areas could see up to 35 inches of rain. More on these stories from townhall.com.
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0: Once again, it's time for Yesteryear. A look back at your favorite dramas, westerns, comedies, and musical variety shows from the golden age of radio. Here's your host for Yesteryear, Craig Roberts.
1: It's time once again to settle into your favorite easy chair for another hour of vintage radio. Later on, we'll head out on the road with Mysterious Traveler and Fire in the Sky from 1951. But first, on the lighter side, let's enjoy the Red Skelton Show. Born the son of circus clowns in July of 1913, Skelton started his show business career at the age of 10, and by 1928 had broken into burlesque. Skelton's appearances on the Rudy Valley Show in the mid-1930s led to several encores. His main interest, of course, was in movies and vaudeville until October of 1941. When the program went on in 1941, Ozzie Nelson's band provided the music. Skelton dropped out of radio soon after his draft notice arrived from the Army in March of 1944. By the time he returned to NBC in December of 1945 following his military discharge, Ozzie and Harriet were going strong in their own comedy show. His Tuesday night slot for Rally continuing until 1948 when he moved to Fridays for Tide. Skelton's final season, 1952-53, found him in his original slot, Tuesday nights on NBC. Return with us now to those fabulous days of yesteryear with the Red Skelton Program from October of 1948. Another classic radio moment from the archives of yesteryear.
2: May

0: Hollywood, Procter & Gamble brings you the Red Skelton Show, starring Red Skelton, Dave Rose, and his orchestra, our singing stars, the Four Knights, Verna Felton, Lorene Tuttle, Pat McGeehan, and yours truly, Rod O'Connor. Yes, it's the Red Skelton Show, brought to you by Tide. And now from Metro-Goldwyn-Mayer, the star of our show, Red Skelton.
1: Thank you very much, and good evening, ladies and gentlemen. Hey, Rod, how was your trip to Texas with Art Linkletter last Tuesday?
2: It was wonderful. Say, you look happy tonight.
1: Yeah, I am. I invested $500 and got me a new used car.
2: Now, what can you get for $500?
1: A Rookin. Okay, I drove the thing up the alley to park it in the garage, and one ash can nudged the other and says, look, there's one with wheels. Quite a car, though, quite a car.
2: I've got to see it.
1: Well, it's stacked up outside here. Thing so old, when I got licensed, I had to get upper and lower plates. Here we go. It's a big black one you can lay down in the back. You know?
2: Is it a convertible?
1: Huh?
2: Is it a convertible?
1: Oh, yeah. I can always get my money back.
2: I mean, does the top go up and down?
1: All the time. All the time. I like it because it's so affectionate, you know.
2: Affectionate?
1: Yeah, you see, there's no brakes on it. When you come to a stop street, you should see how it snuggles up to the other car.
2: Well, how's the pickup?
1: Well, it's much better than walking, but you'd get there much quicker if you did. Well, I'm sorry I said that, brother. Please laugh quicker. The lights are fading my skin. No kidding. The car is so bad that you got to throw it in second to get over a pedestrian. I don't think of something.
2: Yeah. How is it on mileage?
1: Well, it's not too good, but I don't worry about the gas. I've got a Skelton credit card.
2: Oh, you mean a siphon hose and a 5-gallon can?
1: Read your own lines. No, not a siphon can. Hose and a can. I got a shovel and a bucket. It burns coal, you know.
2: Well, what kind of a car is it?
1: I think it's a Lincoln, the beard showing through the upholstery.
2: Well, I still can't figure out why you let anyone sell you a car like that.
1: Well, what do you mean? It's a good car. Only one thing I'm worried about, I can't get tires for a 19-8 car, you know.
2: Well, are the tires bad, too?
1: Well, yeah, I'm practically flat on my rims.
2: Well, what are you going to do about tires?
1: Well, I tried tying tennis shoes on the back wheel. Yeah.
2: Didn't it work?
1: Yeah, but when I drive home late at night, it gives me the feeling somebody's following me. Now, ladies and gentlemen, here is radio's newest sensation from the acclaim from the critics, that is. They're going to sing the Darktown Strutters Ball, the Four Knights.
3: I'll be down to get you in a taxi, honey. You better be ready about 8:30. Come on, baby, now don't be late. I want to be there when the band starts swinging. Just remember when we get there.

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Oh, baby, don't be late. I want to be there swinging when the band starts jumping. Just remember when we get there, honey. 2 steps a week.

0: can see this old dame wants to make a speech. Now, will the guy please hand over her teeth, the one that got him?
1: Maybe the microphone isn't on.
0: Here, let me test it. Here. Testing, testing. Oh. 1, 2, 3, 4, 5, 6, 7, 8, 9, 10, Jack, Queen, King. Hello, hello. It's on. I don't know. They're a bunch of rude people. I'll quiet them down. Hand me that bottle of champagne there. That did it. I want to make a little speech myself. Gentlemen and ladies.
1: Oh, please, Mr. Lumplump, address the meeting correctly. It's ladies and gentlemen.
0: Oh, yeah?
1: Certainly. Ladies are always before gentlemen.
0: On what bus?
1: Mr. Lumplump, please sit down. You're a disgrace to this gathering.
0: Well, so what? I got something important to say. Something real important.
1: Well, what is it?
0: Hmm?
1: What is it?
0: Oh, wouldn't you like to know?
1: Well, do you have an announcement or not?
0: Yeah, I got it written down here on this tablecloth. I'll just have to
1: take it. Oh, no, don't pull that tablecloth. You'll smash all those dishes.
0: Oh, no, I won't.
1: Oh, yes, you will.
0: Oh, no, I won't.
1: Oh, yes, you will.
0: Well, I hate to admit it, but you're right.
1: Give me that microphone.
0: Oh, don't strain at your choker, will you? All right, two characters, I have an announcement to make. Due to the fact that Monday comes on Tuesday, this Wednesday, our regular Thursday meeting will be held on Friday, this Saturday, because Sunday's a holiday and I can't.
2: Was anybody there making the political speech?
0: Yeah, there was one big bloke, and that's when we broke it up. He wasn't very well liked here.
1: Senator, do you remember me?
3: Oh, let me see. Could you give me a little hint? Could you give me a hint?
1: I was your first wife.
3: Oh, how stupid of me.
1: How stupid of me.
3: Yeah. How are you, my dear? How's your mother?
1: My mother. You know about my mother?
3: Oh, of course. She's still living with me. When you sued for separate maintenance, you got the house, I got the custody of your mother, remember?
1: How come you got into politics?
3: Well, it happened during the Depression. It was either go to work or into politics. You know me, I take the hard way.
1: Did you notice? I'm wearing your campaign button.
3: Well, lift your head. Your chin's covering it a little there.
1: Are you insinuating that I have a double chin?
3: Oh, no, my dear. You'd only have one chin. It just unfolded on you, so.
1: Oh, before you start your speech, can I get you anything?
3: Yeah, put some water on the table, will you?
1: You mean to drink?
3: No, I'm going to stop every 15 minutes and rinse out a few things. Will you hurry up and announce me? I got to catch a train. I got to get back to Washington.
1: My, you must be an important man these days.
3: Well, the investigating committee thinks so.
1: Are you on it?
3: No, they're on me.
1: Ladies and gentlemen, yeah. I now give you a man you have all been waiting to meet.
3: Yeah, up a dark alley somewhere.
1: A man you have heard a lot about.
3: Yeah, but tell him it's all lies. I'll explain everything in the investigation.
1: I give you Senator Blowhard.
3: Well, won't somebody join me? My friends, before I make my speech, I'd like to say a few words. If I'm elected, I want you to know I'll be one of the best politicians that money can buy. I intend to conduct my campaign a little different. I don't intend to stand here and throw mud at my opponents. He's a fine man. A mighty fine man. Only thing I can't understand is why he runs around with other women and neglects his children so. I got something to say, folks, and I'm going to say it too, just as soon as I find it here. Here in your beautiful city, where visitors are greeted with outstretched arms.
4: Ah, drop dead, you bum.
3: A city that welcomes strangers.
4: Get out of town, sourpuss. You're curdling the cream of our society.
3: Tourists.
4: Hurry up and finish so we can fumigate.
3: All I ask you to do is to use your right to vote. And if you vote for me, I hope you use it 4 or 5 times if you care.
4: Before we start paying our exterminator overtime.
3: You taxpayers. I'm here to tell you about our party's platform. In fact, I may be here for

0: few weeks. But I doubt it.
1: Let's hear about your platform.
0: I'm for labor. I'm for capital. I'm for the middle classes. And above all, I'm for Mother's Day. Yes, sir, you put me in office and I'll put a mother in every garage. Prosperities will be everybody's. Not only will one night be Saturday night, but every night Saturday night. And that's without bad. Not only will a few with money be able to paint the town red, but all of us paint the town red.
1: I got news for you, Doc. The few things that are painting the town red now ain't got a chance because too many of us like the white and blue paint that goes with it.
0: Here,
2: hey,
0: here.
2: You big ham. Here's something to go with you.
0: Who threw that egg?
3: Please, I think you'd better sit down, Mr. Blowhard. They're throwing things.
0: No, sir, I've got freedom of speech over here. Joe said I was to use it, too. Yes, sir, and I'll use it by all the power that's infected and injected in me.
1: Here, take that. And that.
0: Here, stop it. Please, friends, if you're going to throw eggs, take them out of the chickens first.
4: And now David Rose and his Procter & Gamble Orchestra will play Sunrise Serenade.

0: Thank you, Dave Rose.
1: A page from the Mean Little Kid's Diary.
2: Have you ever tried to keep a secret from a youngster? Well, it's almost impossible. And sometimes it can be embarrassing, too, especially if it's Junior, the mean little kid.
3: Loreen, dear, you'd better hurry or you'll be late for work.
4: Oh, I dread going to work today, Mother. It's the beginning of the store's big fall sale. Oh, where's Junior? Junior!
5: Yes, kiddo?
4: Come kiss Mother goodbye. I'm going to work now.
5: Okay, okay. Okay, pucker up.
4: Mm. Oh, goodness, you smeared my lips.
5: Well, look, you smeared me chocolate frosting, too.
4: Oh, look at my face.
5: Boy, you
4: got chocolate belly, from belly. Ear to ear. Mother, why do you let him lick your frosting bowl so early in the morning?
3: I didn't let him lick the bowl. In fact, my frosting isn't done yet.
5: Oh, I got a newsflash, kiddo. It's done and gone.
3: We'll discuss that later, Junior.
5: Okay.
3: Oh, now you look all right, dear. Hurry or you'll miss the bus.
5: Oh, you'll miss your bus.
3: Goodbye, dear.
5: Bye,
3: Junior,
5: dear.
3: And I will probably see you this afternoon.
5: Yes.
4: Oh, no, Mother, please. You must not bring Junior to my department.
3: But why?
5: Yeah, why?
4: It's a new rule at the store. No salesperson who has a youngster is permitted to work there.
3: No kidding.
4: It's a part of their new juvenile delinquency program.
5: They don't get help.
4: And if Mr. Fishplace, the manager, finds out that I have a C-H-I-L-D, it's curtains.
5: C-H-I-L-D, huh? So that's how you spell brat, huh?
4: Oh, there's my bus. Goodbye.
5: Goodbye. Watch out for me, roller skate. Get up. Well, look at her sitting there talking to a roller skate. Get up. Run, you'll miss the bus.
3: Hurry, you'll miss the bus.
5: Hurry.
3: The big... Did she make it?
5: Her head did. The rest of her's running along the side of the bus there.
3: What? Oh, Junior, why do you frighten me? She got on the bus.
5: I know. I just like to see your eyeballs pop out, John. Oh, boy, how mothers brood over their little broods, you know.
3: Well, come on now. Let's get cleaned up, Junior. Now, take you shopping with me.
5: Oh? You going to take some money with you, or are you going to wear the coat with the loose sleeves again?
3: Junior, don't talk about me as if I were a shoplifter. Now, let's get to the store before the best things are all picked
5: over. Okay,
3: Junior, where are you? Oh, if you don't watch him every second, he disappears.
6: Can I help you, madam? I'm the store detective.
3: Oh, yes, please. I've lost my little grandson.
6: He couldn't by any chance be in one of your loose sleeves.
3: No.
6: Well, don't worry, madam. I'll find him. I'll have him back with you inside of 10 minutes.
3: Couldn't you make it 20? I'll go with you.
6: Oh, good. Now, where should we start looking for him?
3: Well, let's go down this aisle here, where all the people are rubbing their shins. He'll be around there someplace.
6: Now, wait. The elevator's just coming down. I'll ride up to the lost and found department and see if they know anything about
3: it. All right.
5: Boy, I never had so much fun with a hat pin in all my life.
6: It must be him. Come with me, son.
5: Yeah, not so fast, fat boy. Not so fast. Boy, my mommy told me never to go with strangers who offered me candy.
6: Not offering you any candy.
5: You will when I put the pressure on you.
6: I've got him, lady. Little boy, don't you know it's dangerous to carry a hat pin around like that?
5: I know, but nobody crowded me when I was on the elevator, boy.
3: Junior!
5: Hey, Nemo, you found me just in time. This big blimp was trying to kidnap me.
3: He's the star detective.
5: Oh, a detective. Well, in that case, I'll just kick him in the shin.
6: Oh, now, what did you do that for? Suppose I was the floor walker, what would you have done?
5: The same thing. I got a one-track mind.
3: Junior, stop that. Stop that. What have I told you about kicking people with your new shoes on? Thank you, officer, for helping me.
5: Yes.
6: It's quite all right.
5: Quite all right.
6: Well, goodbye, little boy.
5: Hello.
6: Let me know when you rob your first bank.
5: Yes.
3: Junior, did you have to kick that nice man in the shins?
5: Yes.
3: Why?
5: That short legs couldn't reach any higher.
3: Well, from now on, you stay with me.
5: Okay, I'll stay with you.
3: Oh, look. They're having a sale on slacks.
5: Well, wait for me. Wait. Now, where did she go through the people? I can't see. What does she want with slacks anyhow? They won't look good on her. She ain't fat enough to wear them. Now, what can I do with me little self here all alone? Oh, well, look. There's the notion counter. I'll just go over. Maybe I'll get a notion. I told you the notion. Well, look who's behind the counter. Me mummy. I better pretend I don't know her or she'll lose her job. Oh, lady.
4: Yes, little boy. Junior!
5: What the? Yes, yes, me! Oh. Me! familiar with the customers, please.
4: Now, I told your grandmother not to bring you here.
5: Why, don't you love me anymore, Mommy?
4: Of course I love you, too.
5: No, you don't. You don't want me around because you don't love me anymore.
4: Yes, I do, darling.
5: No, you don't.
4: Yes, I do. But you see, the store has a rule.
5: No rule.
4: And if I want to keep my job, nobody must know that you're my child.
5: You just don't love it. How much is it worth to you for me to keep my mouth shut?
4: Now, look, you can't bribe me. Huh? And you just wait until I get you home.
5: Here, now, don't you...
4: Oh, dear!
5: What's the matter? What's wrong?
4: Here comes the store manager, Mr. Fishplace.
5: Oh, oh.
4: Oh, here, Junior, here's a dollar. Pretend you don't know me.
5: Oh, I wouldn't take you money. I was only fooling, Mommy.
4: And give that dollar back.
5: I ain't that much of a fool.
0: Anything wrong, Doreen?
4: No, no, Mr. Fishplace, no? Nothing at all. I was just waiting on this nice little boy.
5: Yes.
1: Oh, my, my. You are a fine young man. Where's your mother?
5: Out looking for the stork with a shotgun. Should I tell him where my mother is?
4: No, no.
5: No, no, no.
4: Mr. Fishplace, I happen to know that this little boy came here with his grandmother.
5: Yes, yes.
1: Oh, in that case, where is your grandmother?
5: She's in the book department.
1: Oh, she's literary.
5: No, she's a bookie.
4: Junior.
5: Hoda Finish Felton, they calls her. Would you care to lay a couple of bucks on some pig in the third at Pimlico? Sardine boy?
4: His name is Fishface. Fishface!
5: Well, I'm not here to strike up new friendships. I want to buy something. I want to buy something.
1: Doreen, will you take care of the little boy?
4: I certainly will.
5: He don't mean that way. He don't mean that way.
4: Very well. Little boy, what is it you want?
5: I'd like to buy something for me, Mummy.
4: Oh, now that's sweet.
5: Yeah.
4: What, for instance?
5: Oh, maybe some bobby socks with some bobby pins to hold them up with.
4: Well, what size stocking does your mother wear?
5: Well, does you have anything that'll fit a ball bat?
4: Hmm? What?
5: Yeah, you just stand a baseball bat on a surfboard and you got the right size, boy.
4: Just wait until I get you home.
5: Shh, careful, careful. Old Feast Face is looking. Old Feast Face is looking.
4: Well, maybe you just better take the bobby pins.
5: Yes, I'll take the bobby pins. Would you wrap them as a gift, please?
4: Now, look, this is a little ridiculous.
5: Oh, it is, huh? You better wrap it as your gift, boy, that bobby pin pack, or this place is going to smell from broken perfume bottles.
4: No, no, don't touch that sack of bottles. I'll wrap the package of pins.
5: Good, that's better. On second thought, you better wrap them separately. It's more fun when you get a lot of packages, you know. And on third, I'll take some of that perfume over there. I'll get it right there. I'll get that for her.
4: Get out of here.
5: No, I want that bottle of perfume, the one at the bottom of the stack.
4: Oh,
5: right
4: no!
5: There. Get the airwick, quick, get the airwick.
0: What happened over there? Little boy.
5: What?
0: I think we'd better find your grandmother.
5: You don't have to.
7: Oh, I knew it. The minute I heard that crash. Well, Lorene, aren't you going to punish the boy?
4: Why, madam, why should I?
7: Well, you're his mother, aren't you?
0: You're his what?
7: Oh, what have I done?
5: You've let the cat out of the upset apple cart, blabbermouth.
0: Oh, darling, not you lose your job.
7: Junior, get up off the floor. Somebody might step on you and sprain their ankle.
0: What's this about you being the boy's mother?
4: I don't know what he's talking about.
7: Oh, no. She's never seen this child before.
5: Nammo, you better hurry and think of something fast because old Fish Snoot here is going to fire her and you'll have to go back to your old job in television as a stand-in for Gorgeous George.
0: Well, I'm waiting for an answer.
7: My good man, you don't think this girl could be this boy's mother, do you?
0: Well, now that you mention it, they do look a lot alike.
5: Oh, we does we? Well, smarty pants, then which one of us has the Tony?
6: Thanks for being with us tonight, and we hope you liked our program well enough to be with us next week.
8: 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When we return, The Mysterious Traveler with Fire in the Sky. 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
9: 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The sounds of the golden age of radio continue with Yesteryear. Here's Craig Roberts.
8: The Mysterious Traveler first rode the rails on Mutual in 1943 as a Sunday night sustained program. The series ran on Mutual for 9 years, bowing out in 1952, never having had a sponsor. Maurice Tarplin brought just the right amount of morbid mischief to the Traveler's voice. Like the Whistler, he never appeared in the stories. He simply narrated from on high. The stories ran from wild end-of-the-world science fiction to straight crime. In some ways, The Mysterious Traveler was close to Escape in story content as it was to The Whistler. The Traveler's stories flowed from the typewriters of Robert Arthur and David Kogan, who also produced and directed. As with most unsponsored programs, The Mysterious Traveler avoided star players and instead drew its talent from the world of the unsung radio professional. Scores of musicians, announcers, and actors, representing many of the medium's best pros, worked on the program during its 9-year run. Return with us now to those fabulous days of yesteryear. The Mysterious Traveler, with Fire in the Sky, from August of 1951. Another classic show from the golden age of radio here on Yesteryear.

The Mutual Broadcasting System presents The Mysterious Traveler, written, produced, and directed by Robert A. Arthur and David Colgan, and starring three of radio's foremost actors, Brett Morrison, Joyce Gordon, and Leon Janney, in Fire in the Sky.

0: this is the Mysterious Traveler, inviting you to join me on another journey into the realm of the strange and the terrifying. I hope you will enjoy the trip, that it will thrill you a little and chill you a little. So settle back, get a good grip on your nerves, and be comfortable, if you can, as we join two young people who find themselves in the strangest situation human beings ever encountered. It's the story I call Fire in the Sky. It's late evening, and a convertible with the top down is driving along a lonely road in the Shenandoah Valley. The driver is young, in his 20s. So is the girl beside him. They're Mr. and Mrs. Nicholas Ramsey of New York City, married less than 24 hours and honeymooning. Nick Ramsey is driving slowly, for both he and Sally are watching the great golden disc which is rising in the sky above the hills to the west. Not the moon, but the new comet, which the whole world is talking about with excited interest and some apprehension.
1: Nick, it's so bright. It's grown much brighter since last night.
2: Yes, I know. Seems to be about half as big as the moon now. You can almost see it grow.
1: It looks as if it were coming right at us.
2: No, that's just an illusion. It'll pass about 15 million miles away, the radio said.
1: Oh, 15 million? That sounds like a lot. But I wish it were more.
2: Oh, they said it wouldn't do much damage even if it hit us head on. Comets are mostly gas, you know.
1: Well, it certainly looks solid. It is beautiful, though, isn't it? I'm glad we decided to drive tonight so we could watch it.
2: Let's turn on the news and see what the radio says about it. I'll try Washington. Danny Dunn has been giving a blow-by-blow account of its approach.
3: And so, everybody everywhere, this is your feature reporter, Danny Dunn, speaking from Washington. Well, the big news tonight is still Comet X, as it's been nicknamed. Tonight, it seems it's going to pass a little old Earth a bit closer than was thought. Maybe inside 10 million miles. But it's nothing to worry about. Can't hurt us any. A comet is just gas, you know. Like some congressman here in Washington. Oh, speaking of Washington, the president and his cabinet quietly left town today with their families. We're told they're going to a special government observatory where they can all see Comet X through telescopes. Now, that just shows you how interested everybody is. The rest of the world is standing outdoors tonight, keeping an eye on the sky. After all, this is a spectacle mankind sees only once in 1,000 years, and nobody wants to miss it. Well, folks, the government has asked me to pass along the following to you. Don't be alarmed if Comet X seems to be getting awfully close.
2: Well, I guess there's nothing new on it at all.
3: It's just an optical illusion.
1: Nick, look up ahead. Somebody's signaling us with a flashlight.
2: Yeah, it looks like an old codger, one of the local natives, I guess.
1: Well, do you think we ought to stop? Such a lonely road.
2: Oh, he probably just wants a lift. Anyway, he's so old he couldn't hurt us any. Hello, you want a lift?
4: Oh, evening, folks. Mighty glad you come along. I need some help back.
2: Help?
4: It's my partner. Rock slide fell on him, crushed his chest in. He's down in the mine. I need help to get him out.
1: You're a miner?
4: That's right, ma'am. Name's Jones. Jerry Jones. We got us a mine up this road about a quarter of a mile. Poor Sam hurt himself an hour ago. Been waiting ever since for somebody to come along.
2: Well, Sally, I guess it's up to us. We can't leave some poor fellow dying and not help.
1: But, Nick, are you sure?
2: I'm sure it's all right. Okay, hop in, Mr. Jones. We'll have your partner out just as quick as we can.

0: Yeah, here we are, folks. The little shack cover is mine, Sheriff.
1: Well, come along, Sally.
2: Mm-hmm.
1: I'm sorry we haven't any first aid equipment here, Jones.
0: Oh, got some down below. This way, Mr. Ramsey. You have to go down on the lift.
2: Nick, look how bright it is. The comet seems to be growing bigger by the minute.
0: Here we are. Step inside, folks. I got the flashlight.
1: Huh. We've got a regular mine lift in here. Machinery and everything. What kind of mine is this?
0: It used to be a coal mine. Got abandoned. Me and Sam, we found a little vein of diamonds down in the coal.
2: Diamonds?
1: Now, wait a minute. There aren't any diamond mines in this country.
0: Sure there is. Got some down below. Prove it to you after we fix up, Sam. Please step on lift, Mr. Ramsey.
2: Nick, I think this is a trick.
1: So do I. A diamond mine. Listen, Jones, coal and diamonds don't go together, even though they're both carbon. So we're not getting on that lift.
0: I'm afraid you have to, Mr. Ramsey. Believe me, I'll shoot if you try to get away.
2: Nick, a gun.
1: Now listen, put away that revolver. I don't know what kind of crazy scheme this is,
0: but... It's not crazy. I'm trying to save your lives.
2: Save our lives?
0: You see that comet in the sky?
2: Yes.
0: They're calling it Comet X. They should be calling it Doomsday.
1: You are crazy.
0: That's enough talk. In 14 hours, this Earth and that comet are going to meet, and time is precious. Get on that lift, Mr. and Mrs. Ramsey, or I'll shoot. Believe me, no harm will come to you if you do just as I say.
1: Yeah, I guess we'd better do it, Sally. There's no use in arguing with a madman who has a gun.
2: Well, if you say so, Nick.
0: Now, that's better. Now, hold on tightly. Don't do anything foolish. If you don't know how to operate this lift, then we have a 1,000-foot drop below us.
2: We've been going down for so long now.
0: We're almost at the bottom, Mrs. Ramsey. Please don't be frightened. I'm doing this for your own good.
1: Say, who are you? You're not a native. You lost your hillbilly accent long ago.
0: No, I'm not. It was just a crude disguise. My name is Jeremiah Jones, formerly Professor Jones. Now, we've reached bottom. The surface of the Earth is 1,000 feet above us. Now, Mr. Ramsey, if you and your wife try to attack me, you might succeed. But you'd be very foolish. You'll need me to get you out of here again.
1: Yes, I suppose that's right.
0: Very well, please walk quietly ahead of me. These old mine shafts are quite level. I'll shine my flashlight ahead and you won't have any difficulty.
1: I suppose we have to humor you, but... Why are you doing this? What are you up to?
0: You won't believe me if I tell you, Mr. and Mrs. Ramsey, that you two are the most important people in the world tonight. So just walk ahead of me and we'll have the explanations later.

0: How much further is it? All these tunnels are winding and twisting. Nick, I'm completely lost.
1: Listen, Jones, if that's your name. Come to your senses. Take us back to the surface and we'll forget this happened.
2: Careful, there's a door ahead of you.
0: Oh, yes.
2: Push it open and go in.
1: Well, shine your flashlight inside. We can't see a thing.
2: You'll find a light switch beside the door. Turn it on.
0: Nick, he's closed the door.
1: He's locking us in. Jones!
2: Please, Mr. Ramsey. Turn on the light and just wait calmly. I'll be back. I have to go to the surface now to see if I can rescue anyone else.
1: Jones! Oh, he's gone.
0: Oh, Nick. Nick, I'm frightened.
1: No, it'll be all right, Sally. I'm sure it will. He said there was a light switch, didn't he?
0: Yes.
1: Let's see if we can find it. It should be here beside the door. Maybe it's higher. Yeah, I've got it. Good Lord.
0: Nick, we're in a room. Completely furnished.
1: Yeah.
0: Chairs, tables, electric lights. There's even a radio.
1: Through those archways, I can see a kitchen. Another room. Why, this place is like a furnished apartment.
0: 1,000 feet underground, with walls of solid rock. And he's locked us in here. But why, Nick, why?
1: I don't know, Sally. I don't know. I guess we'll just have to wait and see.
0: Nick, what time is it? How long have we been down here?
1: It's 2 a.m. We've been locked in here nearly 4 hours.
0: Nick, it's crazy. He's a madman. He must be.
1: I wonder. If he's mad, there's certainly a method in his madness.
0: But
1: look around you. This furniture, a radio, a kitchen. There must be a generator someplace to supply these lights.
0: That's what I mean. Only a madman would fix up an old abandoned mine like this.
1: You know, I've just placed his name. Professor Jeremiah Jones.
0: Who is he?
1: He's an obscure astronomer who 10 years ago claimed to have discovered a comet no one else could see. And he dropped out of sight.
0: He seems to have an obsession about comets. He said Comet X should be called Doomsday.
1: Yes, I know. And I can't help wondering. Let's turn on that radio again. I have a hunch we'll be getting some news soon. Real news.
0: All right. Nick, how can a radio work way down here underground?
1: He must have a wire running above to the surface.
0: It's just music.
1: Well, let's leave it on. Maybe a bulletin.
0: Mm.
3: This is your special reporter, Danny Dunn, back with a very important bulletin.
0: Nick,
3: I've just come from a meeting at the Smithsonian Institute, and I have some last-minute news about our mysterious visitor, Comet X.
1: He's leading up to something.
3: Now, folks, I don't want to alarm you. Panic won't help anybody. But it looks as if there may be some danger after all, and it's only common sense to be prepared for it.
0: Oh, Nick.
3: It seems Comet X is not holding to the course predicted for it. Its orbit now intersects the Earth's. In about 10 hours, the Earth will pass through the glowing heart of the comet.
1: Just as Professor Jones
3: told us. But I repeat, there is no cause for undue alarm. I have Mr. Andrew Weatherby, head of the Scientific Bureau, here at the microphone to tell you in person what to expect. Mr. Weatherby.
0: Please. Nick, give me your hand. I'm frightened.
1: Yes, this is big if they've got Weatherby himself on the air.
4: Good evening, everyone. As you all know, a comet is composed largely of glowing gases. Now, just what effect these gases may have when the Earth passes through them, we do not know. But we anticipate they will be so tenuous, they will hardly be noticeable. However, accompanying the comet is a core of tiny particles of rock and iron. Now, these, entering our atmosphere, will cause a spectacular display of shooting stars and may do some damage.
1: I'll bet.
4: Accordingly, the government is asking everyone to take the following precautions. Within the next 8 hours, take shelter, underground if possible. Otherwise, in cellars or in air raid shelters. Take with you all the food and water you can manage. Take bedding, warm clothes, and be prepared to stay under shelter for at least 48 hours. Begin your preparations now. You will receive further instructions by radio. But above all, remain calm.
3: Well, folks, this is Danny Dunn again. I'll be standing by all night long to bring you the latest. Keep tuned in, and don't worry. This will be a great story to tell your grandchildren. So long for now.
0: Nick, there's something they're not telling us. I'm sure of it. Do you suppose that the cup...
1: Professor Jones back. Why, Professor?
0: Oh, Nick, he has 2 little children with him. Oh, one of them's just a baby. A little girl. Here, give it to me. There, it's all right. You mustn't cry. Everything's all right.
2: Thank you. Now, if you, Mr. Ramsey, can take this little boy. Fortunately, he's still sleeping.
1: Yes, let me have him. I've got him. Now, you sit down. You're all in, and there's blood on your coat.
2: I'm afraid I've been shot.
1: Oh. I'll put the boy on the couch there. Yes, he's still sleeping soundly. Now, let me look at you. Let me get this coat off. I'm sorry, but it's got to come off. There. Uh-oh, you've lost a lot of blood.
2: Yes, I know it. Too much, I'm afraid.
1: You'll have to cut your shirt loose and fix a bandage. Sally, can you help me?
0: Oh, yes, baby's gone back to sleep. I'll put her down on the couch, too. There. Now, what shall I do, Nick?
1: I'm going to cut away the shirt. You pull it loose as I cut.
0: All right.
1: How did you get shot, Professor, and where did you get those children?
2: I went out to bring back more people to this shelter. There are no cars on the road. I went to a house a mile or so away. Family and some visitors were out in the lawn watching the comet.
1: That's fine, Sally. Now give me something to wipe away the blood.
0: Oh, here, Ben's car.
2: I knew if I tried to persuade them, they'd think I was crazy. I saw the children, boy and a girl, asleep in the back room. I stole them. The baby woke up and cried. Somebody shot at me. I got away in the darkness.
0: Catch him, Nick.
1: I've got him. Help me ease him into this chair.
0: All right.
1: He's passed out from loss of blood. And here we are, stuck down in an old mine 1,000 feet underground with 2 children that he's taken from their families.
2: Mr. Ramsey.
1: Yes, here I am. So you're awake. How are you feeling?
2: Very weak, I'm afraid. How are the children?
1: Oh, they're fine. Luckily, they're too young to be scared. Sally's out in the kitchen feeding them. Now, look here, Professor. It's one thing to lure us down here. It's another thing to steal 2 babies and
2: please,
1: bring them
2: in. Mr. Ramsey, face the facts. Haven't I convinced you the entire world is in grave danger?
1: Danger? From what? A few chunks of stone that may be part of a comet? The radio last night admitted some damage might be done.
2: Some damage? What do the broadcasts say now?
1: I don't know. We haven't listened. After we got you into bed last night and took care of the children, Sally and I just fell asleep. Since we woke up, we've been so busy we haven't had a chance to listen.
2: Then turn on the radio now. Let's listen.
1: Of course. While you were gone, Andrew Weatherby urged everyone to take shelter for a few days.
3: And so, everybody, this is Dan Don, sleepy, but still on the job. Well, I guess you won't find anything else on the radio this morning except the comet. It's so bright you can see it blazing away in the morning sky like a baby sun. It's about 4 hours before its path intersects ours.
1: 4 hours?
3: I repeat again the official advice. Take shelter. Stay undercover for the next few days, but don't panic. Panic is more dangerous than the comet, believe me. I have to admit that a lot of people have unfortunately lost their heads the last few hours. Roads leading out of every city are clogged with refugees trying to get away. A good many people have been killed in the crush of crowds fleeing the cities. We have reports of hundreds of auto accidents, some looting. Fires are burning unchecked in a number of places. Firemen are fleeing with the others. Washington this morning is a deserted city. So many people here have autos, you know, and they were able to get away. All the air raid shelters are full. People in them are being very calm about it. Our news from other places is a bit scanty. Some lines are down. I'll keep bringing you all the bulletins as they come in. Right now, I've got to get a little rest, so this is Den Dunn, signing off temporarily, folks.
2: Well, are you convinced now, Mr. Ramsey?
1: Oh, people are losing their heads because they're scared. But that still doesn't say the comet is actually dangerous to the Earth.
2: Yes, I know. It wouldn't be if it was just an ordinary comet. But it isn't.
1: Well, what is it then?
2: Mr. Ramsey, the fiery head of Comet X is radioactive.
1: Radioactive?
2: It will envelop the world in a searing bath of atomic fire. In 12 hours, civilization will have come to an end.
0: How's the professor, Nick?
1: Unconscious. His fever is high and he's in a delirium. His pulse is very weak.
0: If only we could do something for him.
1: I've done what I could from the medicine chest. In his mind now, he's reliving the time 10 years ago when he first discovered Comet X and predicted that it was radioactive.
0: He predicted that?
1: Yes, we had quite a talk while you were busy with the 2 kids. He was an obscure professor of astronomy in a little college. He found a speck of light wandering around in the sky, identified it as a comet, analyzed it as being radioactive, and predicted that on its next visit it would strike the Earth.
0: And nobody believed him?
1: Well, the comet had vanished by then. Everybody thought he'd imagined it. And when he claimed it was radioactive and would destroy civilization, that was too much. He was fired, he had a breakdown, and was in an institution for years.
0: Oh, yes, now I remember. I read something about it years ago. But the war was on it.
1: And people had other things to think about. Everybody forgot Professor Jones and the comet. You see, the atomic bomb hadn't been developed then, so the idea of an atomic comet was considered plain crazy.
0: And now it's come true. Oh, Nick.
1: Yes. Well, let's turn the radio on again and see if Danny Dunn is still broadcasting.
0: All right. What time is it?
1: Well, my watch says 8. Must be 8 at night. No way to be sure way down here underground.
3: Well, everybody, I don't guess there's much more I can see. We're broadcasting from the sub-basement of the building. There's about 6 of us locked in here. I don't know how much longer we can hold out. We haven't had any communication from outside Washington for the last hour. All wires are dead. Can't pick up any other radio broadcasts. Washington's a dead city now. It's a weird sight. We have a television camera hooked up on the roof. Shows all of the big government buildings outlined by a ghostly, greenish light. Luminous gas surrounding the head of Comet X. We're right in the middle of the comet now. It'll be about 6 hours before it starts to withdraw. Anybody who can hear me, stay underground as long as you possibly can. Don't come out. The radioactivity will be deadly for a long time yet. Estimates vary. One guess was that our Earth will be poisoned for 20 years to come. In that case, power seems to be failing. I guess we'll have to sign off now. So long, everybody.
1: She's gone up the air.
0: Nick. Nick, think of the whole world dead.
1: Now, wait a minute, darling. There's bound to be millions of people in safe places like we are. Caves, tunnels, old mines.
0: Yes, but did you hear what he said? The Earth may be poisoned by radioactivity for years.

0: Mr. Ramsey.
1: Yes, Professor?
0: I'd like some water.
1: Of course.
2: I'll bring it. Here you are, Professor Jones.
0: Thank you.
1: How are you feeling?
0: My head is clear, but I'm very weak. How long was I unconscious?
2: Almost 2 days.
0: 2 days? And the comet...
1: has come and gone.
0: And the world...
1: The radio's dead. We can't pick up anything.
2: The last report from Washington said it was a dead city.
0: If only they'd listened to me 10 years ago.
1: Now, you mustn't upset yourself, Professor. You did everything one man could.
0: Yes, yes. When I was released from that institution last year, I set about fixing up this refuge. I bought the old mine. All by myself, I brought down furnishings, machinery, food. When I tried to get a few people to join me here, they thought I was insane again.
2: We understand, Professor.
0: In the end, I had to resort to desperate trickery, which got you here.
1: And we're very grateful for it, sir.
0: And I stole 2 children, a boy and a girl. Out of the whole world, you 4 of all are safe.
2: But there must be other people alive, somewhere.
0: Yes, yes, of course, now. By the time the surface of the earth is livable again...
2: Will it really be 20 years?
0: Yes, Mrs. Ramsey. Between 15 and 20 years before the human race can once again live on the earth's surface.
1: But in even 15 years, the people who are still alive now...
0: Exactly. Some will live. The human race is very tough. But they may be terribly changed. To reestablish civilization, we can only be sure of you 4.
2: Oh, no.
0: My dear, you mustn't be dismayed. I've planned carefully. There's everything you'll need for 20 years down in this cavern. Medicine, food, clothing, books, gasoline. You must not go above ground until it is absolutely safe. Then you will find the world changed. Animal life, plant life, it may have been altered greatly by the radioactivity, but it will be safe then.
1: Professor, you're too weak to talk.
0: No, no, I must talk now. I haven't much more time.
2: Of course you have. You're going to get well, Professor. We need you.
0: I wish I could, but I won't. Now listen. Build for a better world. We seem to have gotten off the track somehow. Maybe nature simply decided to be done with us when she sent that comet. I don't know. But this is a chance to start over again and do better.
1: Professor. Professor Jones.
2: Nick. Nick, he's not...
1: I'm afraid he is. He's dead, darling.
2: We're left. You and me. Down here 1,000 feet underground. We have to live here. For 20 years or more. Oh, no, Nick, no.
1: Now, you can't give way, Sally. We've got too much to do. Listen.
2: It's the baby. I've got to go to it.
1: That's what I mean. We have to take good care of those kids.
2: Yes, of course, Nick. Of course we do.
1: And we'll have to give them names. We could call them Adam and Eve, but let's not. Suppose we just call them Johnny and Susie.
2: Yes, Nick. All right, Susie. I'm coming.

this is the mysterious traveler again. I wonder if you'd help me check up on something. Would you just step outside and have a look at the sky? There's a speck of light up there, just to the right of the North Star. It wasn't there last night, and I was just wondering if you... Oh, but it couldn't be a comet, of course not. And even if it is, I'm sure we're in no danger. Of course, if you'd like to know the location of a nice deep cave... Oh, you have to get off here, I'm sorry. But I'm sure we'll meet again. I take this same train every week at this same time.

0: You have just heard The Mysterious Traveler with Maurice Tarplin in the title role. Others in our cast were Brett Morrison, Joyce Gordon, and Leon Janney. Original music played by Fred Mendelson. All characters in our story were fictional, and any resemblance to actual persons in name or otherwise was purely coincidental. Phil Tonkin speaking. This program has come to you from New York.
1: From August of 1951, it's been The Mysterious Traveler with Fire in the Sky. Well, that's all the time we have for today. Join us again next week at the same time, and why not invite a friend to listen to more great moments from the golden age of radio. I'm Craig Roberts with those fabulous days of yesteryear. Till next time, so long.

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3: News this hour from Town Hall. I'm John Scott. Residents along the northeast coast are bracing for an early season nor'easter this weekend.
4: Forecasters say the storm, usually a late fall phenomenon, is currently building strength off the mid-Atlantic coast and is expected to head north toward New England. States from North Carolina to Maine are bracing for coastal flooding, beach erosion, and power outages caused by gusty winds. The worst effects are expected Friday night through Sunday, when storm surge could top 3 feet and wind gusts could hit 60 miles per hour. Rich Thomason reporting.
3: Powerful Hurricane Polo sending bands of heavy rain across Mexico's Pacific coast. Polo forecast to maintain major hurricane strength as it skirts Mexico's coast with rain and strong winds. Along with rain, Polo was also expected to cause life-threatening surf conditions, including rip currents along the southwestern Mexican coast and parts of Baja California. Nolo is the latest hurricane in the Pacific Ocean. It's expected to intensify and make a turn toward Hawaii's Big Island. The Big Island could see up to 35 inches of rain. A federal judge delaying a ruling on a proposed settlement involving Paramount's merger with Warner Brothers Discovery and 12 state attorneys general. That's despite expectations that a deal was essentially done.
5: On Thursday, U.S. District Judge Araceli Martinez-Olguin says she wants more information from attorneys before deciding whether to approve the settlement. California Attorney General Rob Bonta announced on Monday that a deal had been reached, appearing to clear a major hurdle for Paramount Skydance's $111 billion acquisition of Warner Brothers Discovery. But the judge's decision today puts the proposed merger on hold. She says she'll issue her ruling in due course. I'm Sharon Reardon.
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3: Another handgun has been found inside another New York City school.
7: It started with a brawl between two students Thursday morning at Cambria Heights Academy on 91st Avenue in Hollis, Queens. After the fight broke up, staff found an unattended backpack. They opened it up and found a handgun with an extended clip in a candy wrapper and 14 bullets. The high school does not have a metal detector. No arrests have been made. In New York, I'm Andrew Whitman.
3: A Texas court has rejected a ruling that a woman on death row for 18 years is innocent of capital murder in the killing of her 2-year-old daughter. That majority decision by the Texas Court of Criminal Appeals leaves Melissa Lucio on Texas death row. She narrowly escaped execution in 2022 when the same court ordered a review of her case 2 days before her scheduled lethal injection. News and analysis at townhall.com. KFC opening a new kind of restaurant can help it reclaim some of its lost market share. Bob Agnew has more.
8: The Kentucky-born brand opened a restaurant in Texas on Thursday to serve as a test lab for new ideas. It's called Open House. The restaurant serves breakfast and offers table service. The menu features new drinks and an expanded lineup of tenders and sauces, as well as new side dishes like fried green beans. Restaurant market research company Technomic says KFC's share of U.S. chicken chain sales fell from 20% back in 2015 to just 8% last year. Bob Agner reporting.
3: Newark has sued the prediction market Polymarket. It argues the platform is an unlicensed gambling operation and wants a judge to block the company from operating in the state. The lawsuit, the latest legal challenge from a state moving to rein in popular betting apps that allow people to place wagers on just about anything, including sports, weather. More on these stories at townhall.com.
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16: And welcome to the Thursday, September 24 edition of the Best Stocks Now show with professional money manager, Bill Gunderson, president of Gunderson Capital Management. I'm here with Barry Kite, our chartered financial analyst and certified financial planner. He's sharpening his pencil for his trip next week along with me to Cleveland on Tuesday and Wednesday to sit down with the folks and see you know, what kind of numbers he can work out for you for your retirement plans or your investment plans or whatever the case may be. Barry, yesterday for me, the story of the day was the 10-year bolting higher by 15 basis points to 5.11. And, of course, the fallout from this, well, there's a lot of – it depends on, you know, where you're coming from on all of this. If you're an investor in fixed income, you're kind of happy because you're finally getting a return commensurate with the risk you're taking in buying bonds. But if you're a stock investor, you're seeing multiples shrink, which we saw yesterday. The market was down. The Dow was down 0.75%. The NASDAQ was down 1.15% yesterday. And, of course, the shrinking multiples hit the long-term high PE stocks the hardest. Another problem for the market yesterday was oil. up 2.2%, as I thought Iran's speech at the UN, Iran's leader, current leader, I guess, I don't know how many leaders they've had in the last year, was pretty fiery and pretty defiant, not exactly knuckling under whatsoever about the Strait of Hormuz, and I don't that help. But you know what? There was something underneath the surface that I listen to a lot of news from all over before I do the show, because it's part of my research as a money manager, and I listen to a lot of different people. I feel like the more I can listen to, unlike AI, you know, which takes a consensus, I just listen, and some things make sense to me and some things don't. But the one that kind of hit me this morning was SoftBank is floating 7% bonds, okay, long-term bonds. Well, that's big competition right now, temporarily, for the U.S. and its bond sales. I heard that we had a weak five-year bond sale. And, you know, you've got SoftBank, which, wow, they've become the financier. They have very dicey returns over the years, very unpredictable. I think the founder of SoftBank, you know, he's not running it anymore. It's his son. He seems to be a lot more of a Wild West kind of guy, sharp gunslinger, financing a lot of this AI expansion, AI infrastructure through debt, and taking out, you know, offering 7% bonds and massive amounts, Barry. Not little offerings, but massive offerings of these debt instruments, debt bombs, and they're being gobbled up because, you know, that's high yield, 7%, much higher than a U.S. Treasury, and that is competition. But that competition, to me, will eventually dissipate because, you know, eventually they'll be done floating this. You saw the 30-year go up yesterday. Let's see, the 30-year today, right now, where's the 30-year at? I just sent out my, it's up around 5.4% right now. And of course, yes, the 30-year bond is definitely over 7% at the current time. So, the 30-year yield is 5.44 right now. They are coming down just a little bit. And I will say this, the futures were way down this morning. The market opened up quite a bit higher than where the futures were at. And Barry, once again, the initial jobless claims, layoffs just are not happening. And that's an indication that the economy remains strong. And, of course, that's not good for the bond market necessarily, because it

0: borrow there cheaply, and then you would buy treasuries and earn some interest. And so that that's one reason I don't think we have as much bond buying. You've also seen, it's no secret. Europe isn't happy with this. They used to be a sizable buyer of U.S. debt. You've had a lot of countries around the world that have reduced their treasury holdings simply because of really geopolitical reasons. But to me, I don't think it's as much of competing with debt, because we'll probably get to this story, but look at Oracle. Do you want to lend money to Oracle right now?
1: No.
0: At this point in time, we own an Oracle bond and bought one a couple of years ago. But the problem is, some of these data center delays, people don't want them in their backyard, and they're always they're already being built. And so I think Bloom Energy is down on an Oracle story about a data center in New Mexico that kind of been waning. So it's I think still if U.S. is still a good deal. You're going to get your money back. The problem is right now, and just in this environment, people are leery of making those purchases.
1: I think there's a supply issue. I think there's too much supply.
0: Too much debt. Yeah.
1: There's too much debt. Why would you want to buy private credit when there's so much debt in the world to purchase? But
0: traded debt.
1: How much is there enough demand? If we're going to run a $2 trillion deficit, we have to borrow that money. And eventually, is there enough demand to sop up $2 trillion a year in U.S. Debt? I think there's a real supply issue. I think there's too much supply. But we all of a sudden have all this supply coming in from AI, which I think will eventually go away. Now, I listened to a big bond expert from Eaton Vance this morning, and of course, she's saying what she was saying 3 months ago. Bonds are a great buy here because you're finally getting compensated for the risk that you're taking. And, of course, if you'd have followed that advice 3 months ago, you've lost quite a bit. I think treasuries are down about 6%, the exchange-traded fund. But there is a case to be made, Barry, for buying bonds here at better yields than you've seen in a long, long time, and holding them to maturity. I mean, with our system of investing and buying the individual bonds and holding them to maturity, but are you still having a hard time finding over 5% right now, over 6% in the bond market?
0: Especially in the investment grade space, our hurdle rate, we'd prefer, something above 5.2%. And it's hard to find stuff in that range. And we're also shooting in that, 3 to 6 year maturity window. In terms of what's out there, based on the hurdle rates, a couple of years ago, 2022, when the Fed was in a rate hiking cycle, we could find 5.8, 5.9.
1: Yeah, but now it's investment grade. The pickings are slim. Well, yesterday we asked the question, how is Meta going to monetize Muse, MMM, Meta monetize Muse? And I did some study on it yesterday, and I've got the plan, which I think is a good one by Zuckerberg. But whether or not it's a game changer, that remains...
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0: Welcome back here to the second quarter of today's Best Dogs Now show. Well, before I get into this Muse, I see they're unveiling a little gadget, a charm, they call it, that'll fit on your keychain that will connect you to Muse as your own personal shopping agent. And yesterday we were asking the open question of how do they monetize this all? Is this a game changer for Meta, which got lost in the metaverse for so long? And I mean, even Zuckerberg now admits that that was a mistake. It was a road he went down. And of course, I mean, I look at any successful businessman, Barry, or entrepreneur has gone down roads that I think the important thing is you don't continue to go down that road. The same can be said for buying a stock that you have all this conviction in and it should work out and everything makes sense logically, but the chart says otherwise. Eventually you have to admit you're wrong and pull the plug and go in a different direction, which Zuckerberg did. And we're going to get that to that in a minute. But there's something big happening in Washington, D.C., today, tomorrow, and I guess, today and tomorrow. Tonight is the big tech dinner. And I've heard that anybody who's anybody in the tech industry is there. And, of course, AI is the main course. Although I did hear some of the menu tonight, Barry, sounded quite good. It's not the same as my menu. At my house tonight, what they're
1: what
0: serving there
1: the
0: sound pretty good, you know. Wow, they have like top chefs in the world providing these things here. But tonight, obviously, is the big, big tech dinner. I'm sure it's black tie, and you're going to have Apple, you're going to have OpenAI, you're going to have Anthropic, you're all the big tech titans.
1: We got some Szechuan beef on there?
0: I know it sounded like pretty much American, you know, Colorado lamb chops and things like that. You know, we
1: gotcha.
0: Don't want to be serving. That's what I think. So anyways, we did agree to a 2-month trade truce. China wanted a 2-year trade truce. They didn't get that. And of course, the rare earth has been tempered just a little bit. With the, you know, the announcement of the deal with Greenland. Planes and cars are a big deal. Boeing is hoping for a big order, but that seems kind of doubtful right now, which ties to my home of Charleston, Mount Pleasant, South Carolina. Chips will definitely be on the table. Not potato chips, but the chips made... in Taiwan, and that will definitely be a main course. Taiwan will be on the table. But it is seems like at least a cordial visit. We're rolling out the red carpet for Xi. There seems to be a willingness on both sides to cooperate with each other. It seems to me like we have a little bit of an upper hand right now because China's economy is struggling. I don't know what their initial jobless claims are. I don't know what their... GDP is, and you know, they doctor the numbers quite a bit, but they've been struggling. Their stock market is horrible this year. Alibaba, Tencent, all of their leading stocks are having a horrible year, really a horrible decade. And Xi, I don't know how much longer he has, but you know, he needs to come out of this looking good. There has been talk of us allowing Chinese cars into America. Which I'm sure Detroit doesn't want to hear that.
1: Well, and Europe has. So you can.
0: Europe already's done it.
1: Yeah. About a third of the cars lately that have been sold in Europe are Chinese made cars, and they're actually on the you know, going the other way now. They want to curb the cars coming in because it's ruining their domestic production. And so you know, all we got to do is look to Europe and see how that's worked out. So, you know, my guess is if we do have any of their deployment, it's going to be very measured and likely a slow pace.
0: I'm thinking it's just kind of a bargaining chip out there on the table, you know, for Trump. Maybe we'll let in Chinese. I would think Sean Fain, the United Auto Workers union leader would have something to say about allowing Chinese cars, which are 30 to 40% cheaper. I did see a new Bentley electric vehicle. Oh, it was sweet, Barry. You're going to have to get one of these. It's got like mink upholstery or some kind of weird upholstery. Wow. That's very high maintenance. You don't want to eat a Big Mac on that upholstery.
1: I can't have a milkshake.
0: I can't have
1: the boys in the back eating potato chips and Cheetos and other stuff back there.
0: Oh, my gosh. Yeah, you find French fries from like a year ago when you go get the car cleaned. So we've got that going on. And there was a study before we get to I really want to talk about there's been two big developments in AI. First, you had the Facebook or Meta development with Muse. And Gemini all of a sudden has got a new version out. And, of course, Gemini has been praised very highly for their own AI. And we're going to take a look at Google stock right now, which looks pretty attractive from a valuation point of view. From a technical point of view, it looks pretty dead in the water. But definitely worth a look. A Columbia Business School professor estimated that the AI build-out, when all is said and done, could cost $10.3 trillion as financing risk move off of big tech balance sheets. That's another troublesome thing. These big loans and borrowing that they're doing is off balance sheet. So that makes their balance sheet, their credit worthiness.
1: Yes, there's a lot of leasing going
0: yes.
1: on.
0: So, yes, which funny business.
1: Right. So,
0: but $10.3 trillion will be spent, and again, I go back to the fact that you want the companies that are on the receiving end of the spending and not on the check writing end of the spending. Okay, Meta unveils a keychain-sized charm gadget for the Muse AI agent. And, Zuckerberg did an about face at Meta, away from the metaverse, which was going nowhere, and all of the weird glasses and all this kind of stuff, which I think that's his world pretty much, the metaverse that he lives in. But he realized that it wasn't being adopted, and so he did an about face, which is what a good CEO does. And retools, and Meta is now making a charge towards $2 trillion. It's $1.9 trillion. It's up again today on a weekday in the NASDAQ as they unveil a small handheld device called Meta Charm, which is roughly the size of an AirPods case. It is your personal AI agent that will go shopping with you. Now the key is how to monetize it. That's what we're going to look at when we come back. This is the Best Stocks Now show.
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12: With SRN News, I'm John Scott. Israeli Prime Minister Benjamin Netanyahu is accusing Mayor Zoran Mandani of endangering Jewish New Yorkers with his criticism of Israel's military actions in Gaza. In a speech to the United Nations, Netanyahu said the New York City mayor has spread lies about Israel. A drug task force in Mississippi urging people to avoid kratom after authorities found packages of the substance while investigating the deaths of two University of Mississippi students. Kratom has come under increasing scrutiny over the past decade from U.S. health officials and states. The U.S. Food and Drug Administration recommends against using it. New York's suing the prediction platform Polymarket. The lawsuit, the latest legal challenge from a state moving in to rein in the popular betting apps. This is SRN News.
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0: And welcome back here to the second half, today's Best Stocks Now show. And the stock we're going to put under the microscope here, actually two here in the second half of the show. I think maybe Meta's going to fit very right now if we choose to add it back to our portfolios. It would fit in the relative value portfolio, maybe the premier growth portfolio, because it is a $2 trillion company. But the company really was lost there for quite a while in the metaverse.
1: Lost in the metaverse, right. Even changed their name to Meta, right? Went from Facebook to Meta, changed the symbol and everything. Right?
0: Changed everything. Changed the name of the company. So when I teach my workshop Wednesday night in Cleveland, a lot of times I revert back to my roots of Can Slim, which is current earnings, annual earnings, something new. Shares outstanding, leader or laggard, institutional sponsorship, and market. That was an acronym coined by William J. O'Neill many years ago at Investors Business Daily. I was a devotee and still am. I still use the charts by Investors Business Daily, Market Surge. I've used them my entire career, basically. But the N in Can Slim is something new. That's very important because something new is a catalyst. A stock needs a catalyst to get it out of a funk. Meta was in a funk. It really was. And all of a sudden, Zuckerberg behind the scenes was working on his own little AI. And it's not the same. It's not like, okay, it's going to be one more AI model that you can ask a question to and get an answer to. Instead, it's a concierge. It's your personal concierge for travel, for shopping, for groceries, just about anything. And the way that the research that I did turned up the following ways of monetization. Number one is subscription. And, of course, that's pretty much the monetization for the AI models. And it's been the, going back to internet
1: SaaS,
0: content.
1: Yeah,
0: and
1: software as a service. Right?
0: Yes. So Muse has a free tier, but Meta already offers paid subscription plans for heavier users. The power plan is $20 a month. The maximum plan is $100 per month. The subscriptions increase the amount of AI compute, which also seems to be kind of a standard in the AI industry, is how much compute do you want? Do you want to really get down into the weeds with what the information you're looking for? Or are you happy with just kind of the surface? This is going to be the most direct monetization method and similar to how competitors charge for premium AI access. But number two, Meta has indicated that Muse will be able to help users shop online, compare products, book travel. I mean, this could be a competitor to Expedia and Booking.com, order groceries. Now you're competing with Amazon. You're competing with Walmart. And complete purchases through integrated partners. And Zuckerberg would take a small fee, much like the Amazon model. So you've got kind of the AI model and the Amazon model coming together here. They've already added, Muse has, integrations with services such as PayPal, Walmart, Best Buy, Expedia, Instacart. And you'll notice that Amazon is missing from that integration piece of it. And the third way of monetizing is because Meta owns Facebook, Instagram, and WhatsApp. Many analysts expect advertising to become another surface where Meta can connect commercial intent with advertisers. And some analysts specifically cite advertising as a future monetization opportunity. Meta is going to embed Muse into its AI glasses, audio glasses, future virtual reality devices, and other wearable products. Well, of course, it's coming out with this little charm here today. But you know, its biggest, its largest long-term opportunity is commerce, not subscriptions. The subscriptions will pay the freight, you know, for a while, but eventually they're going to be want to be like Amazon, where they're getting a piece of the action. And Meta already makes enormous amounts of money connecting buyers and sellers. And if it becomes the assistant that people use to shop, book, travel, and make purchases, a small commission on billions of transactions could eventually be worth well more than the subscription revenue. So it definitely, the chart has woken up big time. The stock year to date, well, over the last 12 months, the stock is down 2.4%. But all of a sudden, you've got Meta going in the right direction. Over the last 3 months, the stock is up 32%. And over the last month, it's up 35%. So you've got a momentum grade of A now. Why? Because there's something new. There's a catalyst in town. There's a new concierge in town. Now, as looking at the valuation of the stock, I think it's extremely cheap right now. It's got a forward PE of 21.8. I mean, compare that with Johnson & Johnson, or compare that with you know, some other large cap industrial stocks that don't nearly have the growth potential. The 5-year growth rate that I've been carrying on the stock is 15%, but I think it's going to bump it up. I really do. I think it's going to go to the high teens. I think that Meta has the potential to double over the next 5 years at 18% per year. If you do the rule of 72, you know, that's a double every 4 years, and you get a little bit of multiple expansion in there. I like the valuation. I like something new. I don't like the track record of the last 12 months, but all of a sudden there's something new here. And, you know, AI, whether it's ever profitable or not, Meta is already profitable. They have a huge head start on Anthropic and OpenAI.
1: OpenAI.
0: And the sales, I heard another guy say that OpenAI has the fastest sales growth in the history of IPOs and the market. Now, whether or not they can, you know, translate that into earnings, that remains to be seen. But having said that, I think Meta is back on the, you know, my watch list, high up on my watch list, and it may show up in our portfolios once again. I have a little bit more work to do on it. And for me, I like to look at that chart, and it's a little overblown right now, blah, blah, blah, blah, blah. But it does look interesting. Okay, now the other one, Google's DeepMind, not DeepSeek. And by the way, DeepSeek's sales are now hitting, annualized revenue rate now hits $1 billion. That's China's, probably their best version. That was the one that kind of upended everybody there. Well, I don't know, a couple years ago. But Google also is already monetizing what they have with theirs. And remember when Benioff at Salesforce said, oh, my gosh, Google's by far. I used Gemini over the weekend, Gemini. And it blows away ChatGPT over there at OpenAI and Microsoft. So Google's DeepMind nears launch of Gemini 4. Gemini 4, the development comes, so this would be something new or something tweaked, comes as the, and Gemini, Google has been kind of a dead in the water stock here recently too. It's racing to catch up with competitors Anthropic and OpenAI in the AI model market, while Meta's platforms have also won increasing popularity in September. And as we've said, that Muse is the number one downloaded app right now in the Apple Play Store. So when we come back, we're going to take a look at Google, which has also struggled, especially in recent months. Just kind of the momentum. There's no momentum whatsoever. It has a momentum grade of C+ right now. And year to date, Google is up just 8.1%. But it almost seems, Barry, that these these global titans, you can never count them out, the Zuckerbergs of the world, the Peach Eyes of the world, et cetera, because they know how to adapt, they know how to compete, they know how to retool. And you got to say they're pretty smart, intelligent people. We're going to take a look at Google when we come back. This is the Best Docs Now show.
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0: And welcome back here to the second or the final segment of today's Best Stocks Now show on this Thursday. Tomorrow I'll be getting a good start and writing the newsletter. We've got another article queued up. Barry, you watching that one? I haven't seen any action. It's been sitting there for 22 hours.
1: They had some feedback.
0: Oh, okay.
1: Yeah, they had some feedback. We made some adjustments, and hopefully we'll get published here in a little while.
0: So okay, good.
1: Got to keep a watch on it with the editor.
0: Yes, yes, and that will be – we had an article – have we had an article published this week? Yes, we had ASM Lithography, right?
1: No, that's the one in the
0: that's the one in the queue.
1: Yeah, that's the one in the
0: did
1: queue.
0: Did we have one
1: in
0: published, though?
1: Yeah.
0: No, we had Micron. Micron published this week.
1: Yeah, okay.
0: So our goal is to do two a week. And, of course, I'm putting one in the newsletter every week or two. And I'll have a fresh one for you in the newsletter this week of those terrific 35 that I've identified. And so to get 4 weeks to the newsletter – The app's undergoing an upgrade again, pretty major upgrade too. We'll see when we get it there. Have a little bit more power to it, a little bit cleaner look, etc. You also get the live trading alerts, and I'm getting ready to send out a couple here later today that I've got queued up. I already sent out my market open alert. We had a couple yesterday. We had three new buys yesterday. The market is spreading out just a little bit. Not a lot, but a little bit. It's still very narrowly focused. I'm finding some stocks in the medical sector right now that meet my criteria. So you may see some medical stocks show up, too, along with, the AI infrastructure stocks that we're so heavily weighted in right now until we find a better idea out there. But, again, I offer out 4 weeks, which is a very generous. You don't have to give a credit card or anything, and you keep getting the free newsletter after the 4 weeks, which has the articles in it and all the recap of the week's shows. Very powerful information. Now, Cleveland, I'm flying out Monday evening, and I'll be there all day Tuesday and Wednesday, flying home Thursday morning as far as I know. That's the plan right now. And I'll be teaching a workshop Wednesday night going over the CanSlim methodology, but totally enhanced by me. I have a hybrid method version of it. Because the CanSlim methodology did not include valuation. I added one half of the equation as valuation. CanSlim was momentum only.
1: Dot-com bubble really hurt.
0: Oh, yeah. I learned a big lesson in the during the dot-com bubble. Okay, let's look at Google here. Alphabet. I never will get used to calling it Alphabet because it's Google to me. We're going to take a look at its track record, its valuation, and its current chart. Its current chart is easy to describe. Dead in the water, D-I-T-W, D-I-T-W, dead in the water. It is a $4.1 trillion company. And I think you got to go with the belief that you just cannot count these big companies out. Now, the problem with Alphabet that I have, their earnings growth has come to a screeching halt. And whether or not I can invest in a company that has had its earnings, but I think that maybe, they remain a leader in AI. They're miles ahead of monetizing it all, with the ones that are coming online with the big massive IPOs. And when I do a valuation on Google, I see some pretty attractive numbers right now. And in fact, Google over the last 12 months is up 34%, which isn't bad, but it is dead in the water, the chart. And over the last 5 years, it's averaged 19% per year. The S&P is 15% per year. Year-to-date, Alphabet is up just 8.1%. It's lagged the market by quite a bit, actually, quite a bit. But when I look at the valuation on Google, to me that looks pretty attractive. If you want to wait for some momentum to come into it, you know, that's something that I usually do, unless I find something to be so cheap I can't, you know, can't ignore it right now. But the forward PE is 23.2. Let me just see what the growth rate is. I'm carrying 16%, and I want to see what the consensus out there on the street, if I'm lower or higher than the consensus, because maybe, just maybe, who knows, maybe I'm just a little bit low with my five-year growth rate. The past 5 years, they've certainly done better than that, but it's all about the next 5 years. The consensus growth rate for Google right now, which would be all the analysts out there, you know, submitting their numbers to FactSet is pretty much the gather of all of this these days. G-O-O-G-L growth rate. No, I'm right on it, 16%. I get 72% upside potential, 72% upside potential. So really what needs to happen is something new. And the question is, will this latest version of Gemini fit that category of something new? So I would just say that the jury is still out right now on Google. The chart, I'd like to see the chart heat up a little bit, because that means that the analysts are looking at it and they like what they see, and there's a catalyst coming. But I don't see that yet. Okay, well, we're out of time. We had a lot more to talk about. We're going to watch what goes on in the White House in Washington, D.C. tonight, all day tomorrow. Very key, critical talks. Very, very important talks. And I'll be in the chart room all day. I'll probably look at 1,100, 1,200 charts today. I've already sent out a buy that we're building, a block trade that we're building here this morning. And when it's done, I'll send out that one with the live trading alerts. You go to GundersonCapital.com if you're a do-it-yourselfer and want those live trading alerts. And if you say, I don't have time to do that, I got a full-time job, pal. You want me looking at 1,100 charts today? Uh-uh, not me. Well, we have a fee-based money management business that is the majority of what we do here. That's what I do for a living. You can call us at 855-611-BEST, 855-611-BEST to set up an appointment. Have a great day, everybody.
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3: News this hour from Town Hall. I'm John Scott. Allegations of Israeli genocide in Gaza are not only false, but the biggest lie of the century, so says Prime Minister Benjamin Netanyahu. He told that to world leaders in a defiant speech that asserted his nation's right to wage war against Iran. He denounced as moral cowards the mass of delegates who walked out of the GN General Assembly when he took the podium to speak. Three bad news media outlets back to covering the White House.
4: Reporters from CNN, MS Now, and Politico have returned to the White House hours after a federal judge temporarily blocked President Donald Trump's ban of the three news outlets. The judge said that the news outlets must have their access restored, but reporters were still blocked from entering the White House grounds. Those news outlets then asked in a new court filing for an immediate hearing to address their continued ban from the White House grounds. The back and forth was the latest in an extraordinary showdown between Trump and media outlets whose coverage he dislikes. Those news outlets argued that they were singled out over the content of their coverage.
3: That's correspondent Lisa Dwyer. Hurricane Nolo expected to intensify and make a turn toward Hawaii's Big Island. Residents there preparing for the possibility of catastrophic flooding in the coming days. The Big Island could see up to 35 inches of rain. Millions of Californians are about to get a break on their electric bills. More from Tammy Trujillo.
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6: This is Albert Moeller for townhall.com. In New York City this week, the United Nations is hosting the 81st session of the UN General Assembly. World leaders, you can count on this, will be discussing the deal President Trump announced with Denmark and Greenland that will allow the U.S. to deploy military throughout virtually all of the nation of Greenland. President Trump posted, quote, "The United States will forever have the complete ability to do what is necessary in Greenland," end quote. This is a big win for the U.S. Greenland, which is a semi-autonomous region of Denmark, it's big for Denmark itself. As we watch the world order being reshaped so dramatically, the polar ice cap becomes a place of vulnerability and military strategy, particularly as we see the northern seas become more navigable for sea vessels. This is the work of serious statesmanship. So when the ink is cleared on this one, let's be thankful. President Trump is right on this one. This is a three-way win. Let's take it. I'm Albert Moeller.
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11: We have to defend ourselves. We need massive amounts of diesel and other oil products for our F-35s, our fighter jets, for our tanks, etc. And that is a big worry. But of course, that is not directly linked now to whatever is playing out between the EU and the US.
12: Mark Rutter there. As the Iran war cuts Middle East flows, while Ukrainian attacks on Russian refineries have squeezed oil supplies further.
13: And as we've been saying this morning, the news around fuel is feeding into the global bond sell-off, which is stabilizing this morning after yields surged to multi-decade highs. But investors are questioning whether 5% borrowing costs are becoming the new normal. U.S. Treasury yields have risen sharply as higher oil prices add to inflation concerns, while heavy government borrowing puts further pressure on bonds. Bloomberg's head of global rate strategy, Ira Jersey, says the energy shock is making it harder for central banks to ease policy.
14: It's harder for some central banks to cut interest rates, and many will have to continue to hike, right? The ECB was pretty hawkish last week, and, you know, they're very reliant on oil, and because they have a single mandate, they can't rely on things like, hey, the job market's weak, we can't hike interest rates. Well, they're going to hike interest rates because inflation and inflation expectations are either sticky or going up. And so you'll see the same thing probably in Japan as well, where the Bank of Japan is going to hike interest rates. So the U.S. isn't going to be immune to any of this.
13: And to Ira Jersey's point, markets are now pricing 3 more quarter point Fed hikes over the next year, while the ECB and the Bank of Japan are also under pressure to keep tightening.
12: Well, sources tell Bloomberg that there is a new money minting trade in the City of London. Banks in London are understood to be using cheap Bank of England funding to make money from higher yielding UK government bonds. The trade involves borrowing from the Bank of England at 3.75% and then buying 10-year gilts yielding more than 5%, pocketing the difference. Banks borrowed nearly £129 billion from the facility this week alone, although it's unclear how much was used for that trade. While that's not the facility's intended purpose, the Bank of England says that it encourages the use of its facilities as part of normal liquidity management.
13: Well, turning to the U.S., President Trump was joined by some of the biggest names in finance and tech for a state dinner honoring China's Xi Jinping last night. Guests included NVIDIA's CEO Jensen Huang, as well as Mark Zuckerberg, Jeff Bezos, and Elon Musk. AI has been a major focus of the leaders' talks. Trump has pushed for unrestricted development, while China has criticized U.S. export controls. Bloomberg's Mike Shepard says finding common ground may be difficult.
10: China certainly has raised its own safety questions toward the U.S., especially with the development of advanced models like Mythos, which have that super capability to break into almost any system, at least according to Anthropic. So we do see a little bit of divergence between the two leaders there, but that does not mean that there will be any sort of grand bargain coming out of this on AI.
13: Bloomberg's Mike Shepard there. Trump earlier posted that he wanted to keep AI, quote, exactly where it is, while Xi stressed the need to keep the technology, quote, under human control. It marks the first time the two leaders have jointly addressed concerns that advanced AI could pose a threat.
12: America is looking at sending more money and troops to Europe, despite previous threats to pull back. President Trump has told European allies to take greater responsibility for their own security, while the White House reviews U.S. troop deployments across the continent. However, the U.S. and Poland are working to open the first permanent American military base in the country. Here is Poland's Foreign Minister, Radosław Sikorski.
15: We don't want, we have about 7,000 troops on a rotational basis in Poland right now. This would be a brigade size base. You cannot invade Russia with one brigade, okay? The Wehrmacht tried with 200 divisions and they failed. So we want the kind of US presence that we would, that would reassure us, but not be threatening to Russia.
12: Radosław Sikorski speaking there at the Council on Foreign Relations in New York. Meanwhile, Greenland hopes that its new security deal with Washington will bring it U.S. investment, with its business association telling Bloomberg that it wants defense to become, quote, a pillar of the economy.
13: And finally, billionaires are pushing back as UK tax authorities try to map out their wealth. Bloomberg has uncovered HMRC sent letters to all billionaires with a tax footprint in Britain this summer, asking about their financial affairs. Bloomberg's Tima Adebayo has more.
16: What property do you own? How are your holdings structured? And in one case, what are your succession plans? Those are among the questions tax lawyers tell Bloomberg they're fielding from His Majesty's Revenue and Customs on behalf of billionaire clients. In exchange for greater transparency, the tax authority is promising a more joined-up and direct service. But lawyers are pushing back, arguing the questions go beyond HMRC's legal remit. The West risk adding to tensions with Britain's wealthiest at a sensitive time after a series of tax hikes and calls for further levies on wealth. In London, Tiwa Adebayo, Bloomberg Radio.
12: And those are our top stories for you today. Looking at the markets, European stocks look to gain on the week. Banks and financials seeing the largest gain, so the stock 600 up by 0.5%. This as we're just about 3% away from the August record high that we saw. The global bond sell-off is easing. Oil prices are declining. Brent crude futures are down 0.4% at $106.20. Two-year Treasury yields this morning still well below 5%, 4.9%, and down 3 basis points. So we'll continue to watch that as the 10-year yield, of course, climbed about 20 basis points in the last couple of sessions. The 10-year U.S. yield now at 5.17%. Those are the markets.
13: Let's get back to our top story then. U.S. and Iranian negotiators are apparently exploring a new deal that would see Tehran reopen the Strait of Hormuz and Washington lift its blockade of Iranian ports. Our EMEA News Director Will Kennedy joins us now. Will, what would this deal involve? Opening the Strait in 7 days, theoretically?
17: That's right. The real issue, well, there are lots of impediments to a diplomatic solution to this crisis, but one of the issues is a question of sequencing, a sort of game of chicken, if you like, because they're both constrained. On the US side, obviously, Hormuz is blocked largely by Iranian attacks, and on the other side, Iranian ports are blocked by the US. So who goes first? So it seems that the negotiations are around some kind of sequencing. If you stop the blockade on our ports, we promise to open Hormuz within 7 days. Whether that's acceptable, we don't know. These talks seem to be at a preliminary stage. There's not a sense that we're close to a deal. But of course, the market is excited that these conversations are happening at all. And this is probably more diplomatic activity that we've seen in at least a few weeks.
12: Yeah, that's interesting. And so oil prices have pulled back on that news. But then there have also been a lot of warnings about energy needs, particularly in Europe. The NATO Secretary General Mark Rutte concerned about Europe's oil refining capacity, that there's not enough of it. And then there was this warning, which I thought wanted to bring this to listeners, which is David Bird, the CEO of Dangote Petroleum Refinery and Petrochemicals. Have a listen.
18: I think we're quite bullish in the medium-term outlook for refining. Going into the Middle East crisis, there was already high utilization of the refining portfolio. There had been quite a bit of rationalization, particularly in developed markets. Then there's obviously been damage in Russia and the Middle East. But I think what's mitigated it to date has been that inventory depletion. But now I think inventories of refined products, crude is somewhat different, but all crude has to be processed through a refinery. I think are at record low levels. And if I look at diesel in Europe, for example, now, that's very concerning.
12: So that was the CEO of Dangote Petroleum, David.

0: state dinner honoring China's Xi Jinping last night. Some of the guests included NVIDIA CEO Jensen Huang, Mark Zuckerberg, Jeff Bezos, and Elon Musk. We're very joined to have our own guest in the studio. Bloomberg TV's Tech Europe anchor Tom McKenzie is kindly hot-footed it from the radio studio, straight from his television show to talk to us. Tom, you know, all these tech leaders gathered at the White House with some of the most powerful world leaders running some of the world's biggest economies. Did we learn anything from this summit?
1: I mean, probably the key headline, actually, when it comes to geopolitics, and it does tie in to technology, is President Xi feeling emboldened enough to push for President Trump to say, and for the US to change its position on Taiwan and say that they oppose Taiwan independence, rather than saying, which they have done up until very recently, that they do not support independence. It sounds like a very nuanced change of language, but if Xi was successful in getting the US to commit to opposing Taiwan independence, that would have significant ramifications for Southeast Asia and for areas where a lot of this tech hardware is built, and arguably would allow Xi Jinping and China to pressure Taiwan even more. And Taiwan is an absolutely crucial node in terms of tech infrastructure, and we wouldn't be able to build AI without it. So that's one aspect. Look, there was a gathering of these of the kind of great and good of tech leaders, notably not Dario Amodei, who's been very critical of the Communist Party and the leadership of China, so he was not invited. You had people like Meta's Mark Zuckerberg, who's been much friendlier throughout his career to China, including at one point asking President Xi Jinping to name one of his children. He learned Mandarin, so it's not a big surprise that he's there. And then Jensen Huang of the Here and Now is someone who's been pushing most aggressively and lobbying most aggressively in Washington for China to be allowed to buy his chips that his company makes. So those were the kind of names that are assembled there. There was a lot of focus on whether or not there could be some alignment on AI.
2: Yeah.
1: As well.
2: Yeah, and that's sort of quite important. I mean, there may also be a difference between what the leaders say about AI and the race for AI and what they actually do. But that aside, I think, is there any idea that there will be some kind of international cooperation? Because sitting here in Europe between these two powers and thinking about AI development really is, you know, about whether there'll be any chance for Europe to get in there in terms of the regulation, or are we just kind of price takers in this whole AI development?
1: Well, for now, we are price takers, yeah. And we are at the mercy of the US and China. The Chinese making open weight models and the US at the frontier, to kind of simplistically frame it. But we are. It doesn't mean we don't have a lot of very interesting, successful companies building on those foundations, but the foundations are coming from China and the US. There was an interesting difference. The read-in to this ahead of the event was that, interestingly, Xi and Trump were aligned in wanting to go hell for leather on building AI. The language from Xi was different, though. He said that humans must be in control. And that's not something that President Trump has been explicit about. Humans must be in control at a moment when front and center for the fears that come through and articulated by people like Dario Amodei are recursive self-improvement, RSI, which is very simplistically getting to the point, and we're seeing that now in labs, where AI is building AI. So the human is not in the loop. The human is not in control. At least that could be the future. So there's an interesting difference there. It's not a big surprise that we haven't had anything material in terms of Trump and Xi aligning on AI. The Trump administration has been explicit in saying that they see that China winning on AI would be an existential threat to the US. But what we're hoping for is a framework, some guardrails, and maybe at least a telephone line. That may come about, and that's something we're going to be watching for.
0: Okay. I mean, and look, AI and the news is almost overtaking this, but we also have sort of a 2-month delay on trade tensions. There are issues around critical minerals. There is so much else to get into in the summit. But for now, Bloomberg TV's Tom McKenzie, thank you very much for joining us.
2: 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That's next. This is Bloomberg.
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11: But obviously well above the benchmark 10-year U.S. yield at 5.16, down by 3 basis points. But over the last couple of sessions, we've seen a 20-basis-point jump for benchmark 10-year yield. And watching that 2-year yield down 3 basis points at 4.89%, but is basically 5% the new normal now in markets. In terms of stocks, European markets are up by 0.6%. Banks and financials seeing the biggest gains. This is oil prices have eased, with Brent crude now down 0.4% at $106.16 the barrel. Stock futures for the US are in the green, up 0.4% for Nasdaq futures, 0.2% higher. 500 E-mini futures. Now let's bring you up to speed with our global news headlines. James Walcock has those. Good morning.
12: Thank you, Caroline. Iran is understood to have offered the US a plan to reopen the Strait of Hormuz within 7 days. Iranian Foreign Minister Abbas Araghchi told reporters from multiple news outlets at the UN in New York that Tehran had submitted the proposal via mediators. President Trump was joined by some of the biggest names in finance and tech for a state dinner honoring China's Xi Jinping last night. Guests included NVIDIA CEO Jensen Huang, as well as Mark Zuckerberg, Jeff Bezos, and Elon Musk. And Italy plans to ban full face coverings in school as Giorgia Meloni toughens her stance ahead of next year's election. The government also wants to cap at 30% the share of students in each classroom who don't speak adequate Italian. Those are some of our global news headlines.
11: Thank you so much, James, for that. Right, let's get to one of our big conversations. Donald Trump and Xi Jinping addressed their growing rivalry over artificial intelligence during talks on Thursday. AI is one of the key issues that has been hanging over the state visit, Trump pushing for unfettered development. China, though, has criticized U.S. export controls. Sarah Barron is former deputy chief of mission at the U.S. Embassy in Beijing. She's been speaking to Bloomberg's Stephen Engel, talking about cooperation on AI and why it is proving so difficult.
0: I think we have to acknowledge this is an intensely competitive area, AI and tech, and it's unlikely the U.S. and China are going to be cooperating in this space. So instead, I think it's more important to think about it as managing risk.
9: Yeah.
0: In fact, it took us 3 years during the Biden administration to negotiate a common sense understanding that we would keep a human in the loop in decisions to employ nuclear weapons.
9: Well, that's a good parallel, because how much of a national security threat is it going to be lumped into that category? So therefore, they have to be very careful on how much they cooperate.
0: Exactly. And in fact, I think the working group is probably more likely to speak about risk than about actual cooperation. And so I would count it as a win if the two sides are able to think about how to report up national security type of risks or threats, unanticipated AI or cyber attacks. Things more in that space than actual any genuine working together. It's more about, again, managing risk and managing the space that could lead to misunderstandings, misperceptions, or even conflict.
9: So is that the AI dialogue that you're talking about? I mean, it seems very loosely defined right now, because there's competing views on what needs to be done, whether it's putting guardrails in, which Xi Jinping essentially said he's open to that kind of cooperation, that they have the capacity to do that. But Donald Trump has a different view.
0: Very different view.
9: He thinks it's a hoax, the threat to mankind.
0: I think it's not just about what they talk about, it's about who's in the room. We don't know on the U.S. side who's going to manage this dialogue, really. Understand that Besant and Hali Feng met this week to discuss it. This was also announced last May, and we haven't really seen any progress. What I would hope to see is really working-level technical communications on what this risk mechanism would look like. I think that's actually a more important step forward than broad discussions on AI. What happens if we think we see an attack coming from China? What happens if a Chinese or U.S. model miscalculates? How do you notify the other side and prevent that from spiraling into a bigger issue?
9: I know you're not at the National Committee yet, but Track 2 dialogue is a very important part of the National Committee. How do you see that playing a role when some might say the Trump administration is less open to outside supposed voices?
0: No, I think that's right. Every administration has thought about Track 2s in a little bit different of a manner. When I was in government, we often used Track 2s to float ideas, not for the actual negotiations, but to get a sense of how the other side would respond. And it allows the two sides to float ideas up and get a sense of scenarios, options, without the hard part of negotiations in a government-to-government track taking place. We're probably not going to see the same thing from the Trump administration, given your point about concerns about outside views or that sort of concern. Instead, I think it's still useful for U.S. individuals, companies, nonprofits, others, think tanks, to get a sense of how China would respond to different events.
9: Right. You game out scenarios and see how they're
0: going to do. Absolutely. Yeah. Absolutely. And do the same on our side.
9: Well, let's game out some scenarios with Taiwan, because obviously it's a red line issue for Xi Jinping. He is urging Trump to sort of adopt this opposition to Taiwan independence. It's verbiage, but it's also very significant. How significant is it? I believe under Biden, you were national security advisor in charge of China and Taiwan affairs.
0: That's right. And this has been a request from China for as long as I can remember, for the U.S. to change its formulations around Taiwan so that it seems as if the actor, the provocative actor, is Taiwan and not China in cross-strait issues. And so one way to do that would be to oppose Taiwan independence, oppose views on the island instead of taking other formulations. To those outside government, this probably seems like a pretty small change to move from the previous existing formulation of do not support Taiwan independence to oppose. But this language matters, and it matters on Taiwan, and it matters to the rest of the region. And if it is perceived that the U.S. is shifting its posture, changing the status quo, I think in the longer term that could be destabilizing.
9: How much does it matter when Donald Trump, after the May summit, said Taiwan's a good bargaining chip? That didn't sit well in Taipei either. And also, he has this $14 billion arms sales package pending. You think he'll pull the trigger on that?
0: There was a very large arms sale last year.
9: Yeah, in December, $11 billion.
0: Exactly. So I don't want to overplay the delay as fundamentally changing Taiwan's security posture, because I think, in fact, that one could stretch quite a ways. I think the more concerning issue here is the signal it sends, not just to Taipei, but to the rest of the region, if the U.S. shifts its formulations or says that it's a bargaining chip in any way for Beijing. Yeah. So it's more about perceptions and what that communicates to Beijing about U.S. commitment to stability than it is to actual disruption, in my view, at least in the short term, to arms sales because of that big sale last year.
9: Do you think the two-month extension on the truce is probably the biggest deliverable we're going to get in this summit?
0: It seems to be, and even that, I think, falls far short of what most people expected. To me, that indicates one of two things. One, either the two sides just couldn't reach agreement on the pace of the rare earth licenses,
9: right,
0: or perhaps the U.S. wants to keep pressure on U.S. companies to de-risk, and by injecting uncertainty into the trade negotiations, it does that.
11: So that was Sarah Barron, who's former deputy chief of mission at the U.S. Embassy in Beijing, speaking there to Bloomberg's Stephen Engel as everyone tries to parse what actually emerged from the Xi-Trump summit in the U.S. One of our top conversations. Up next, we'll look at the markets.
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11: In terms of the markets, so European stocks are up 0.6%. Basic resources, travel and leisure seeing the most gains. As in the bond markets, yields are actually coming down. UK two-year gilt yields down 5 basis points and US yields at 4.89% on the two-year. The benchmark 10-year at 5.16 and also down 4 basis points. As oil prices ease off 0.8, Brent crude now just below $106 a barrel. Those are the markets.
16: Now, onto our top stories. Iran is understood to have offered the US a plan to reopen the Strait of Hormuz within 7 days. Iranian Foreign Minister Abbas Araghchi told reporters from various news outlets at the UN that Tehran had submitted the proposal via mediators. Stephen Sapchinski covers energy markets for Bloomberg. He says the offer appears to be modelled on the memorandum of understanding in June that then collapsed.
17: I think what we're seeing here is that it would be a phased deal that would see Iran reopen the strait and Washington lift its blockade of Iranian ports. You know, they were trying to make a push, a breakthrough on the sidelines of the UN General Assembly on Thursday. Qatari officials are mediating this.
16: Stephen Tachinski there on the proposed plan to reopen the Strait of Hormuz. Brent fell by just under 1% on the news at the time to around $105 a barrel. That drop in oil comes after the surge of more than 7% over the previous 2 days.
11: Well, President Trump was joined by some of the biggest names in finance and tech for a state dinner that honoured Xi Jinping last night. Those guests included NVIDIA's CEO Jensen Huang and Mark Zuckerberg, Jeff Bezos and Elon Musk. AI has been a major focus. But HSBC's chief Asia economist, Fred Newman, says that nothing concrete came from the summit.
18: Around AI, we don't really know where we stand at the moment. There's been so much talk about, more regulations, less regulation. I don't think we get a clear signal out of the summit whether there's a big international regime, regulatory regime coming. I think every economy is pursuing its own path for the moment.
11: HSBC's Frederick Newman there. Well, President Trump earlier posted that he wants to keep AI exactly where it is, while Xi stressed the need to keep the technology, quote, under human control. But it does mark the first time that the two leaders have jointly addressed the concerns that advanced AI could pose a threat.
16: Well, turning to Europe, France's Marine Le Pen is signaling she may not block the 2027 budget in order to avoid a bond market crisis. Speaking at an event organized by Politico, the far-right leader indicated she may refrain from trying to topple the current government. Her National Rally Party has helped oust two prime ministers over budget disputes in the past 2 years. The warning comes as France's borrowing premium over Germany has risen to its highest level in 14 years.
11: The succession race for the top job at the European Central Bank is intensifying. Executive board member Isabel Schnabel announced on Thursday her departure in January, a year before her term expires for a top job at the IMF, with current ECB President Christine Lagarde and Chief Economist Philip Lane also scheduled to go in 2027. There could be a number of roles to fill. This as the prospect of Lagarde quitting before her own term is up next October is also a live one. So I think that, you know, Bloomberg reporting that with the departure of Schnabel, Isabel Schnabel, to the US, that basically does really put a lot of pressure on Europe to decide, you know, come up with some candidates. We've already had some European leaders who've backed, you know, some candidates.
16: It's such an interesting moment to change potentially who is in charge of setting interest rates when we are looking all around the world at a new levels for bond yields not seen in decades, and questions about where inflation will go next, energy prices. Well, coming up, we have Chief Economist of Inodo Economics, Dai Choi Leva, to talk about these issues and more involving China. This is Bloomberg.
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2: Four people applied for U.S. unemployment benefits last week. Jobless claims remain at historically low levels. The Labor Department reporting 197,000 people applied for unemployment check last week, down from a revised 198,000 the week before. Polo is forecast to maintain major hurricane strength as it skirts Mexico's coast with rain and strong winds. Farther west, Hurricane Nolo forecast to approach Hawaii's Big Island by Friday night. They could have up to 35 inches of rain. In consumer news, more than 83 tons of meat recalled across the country because the products were not properly inspected by federal authorities. That meat was produced by Star Meat Delivery Incorporated out of North Carolina. This is SRN News.
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25: Good morning. It's 9:40 a.m. here in the City of London. You've got the Bank of England's Andrew Bailey, who's going to be speaking later today. Also, UK Debt Management Office selling £4.5 billion in short maturity bills. So there is a sale today to think about. European stocks this morning are up by 7, almost 8 tenths of 1%. Banks and financials have been doing well, but also basic resource and travel and leisure, actually, the big gainers, up by 1.3% this morning for travel and leisure. As oil prices come down, that's one factor. Brent crude futures down 7 tenths, $105.82. In the bond markets, yields ease, down 4 basis points for the benchmark 10-year U.S. Treasury yield. And we're watching the 2-year at 4.89%, down 4 basis points right now. The dollar is weak at 0.1%. The euro trades at 113.89, up by about 0.1%. That is a look at the markets. Your Bloomberg Radio Business Flash. Now, James Walcock has some of our global news headlines. Good morning.
26: Caroline, Iran is understood to have offered the U.S. a plan to reopen the Strait of Hormuz within 7 days. Iranian Foreign Minister Abbas Araghchi told reporters at the UN in New York that Tehran had submitted the proposal via mediators. U.S. President Donald Trump was joined by some of the biggest names in finance and tech for a state dinner honoring China's Xi Jinping last night. Guests included NVIDIA CEO Jensen Huang, as well as Mark Zuckerberg, Jeff Bezos, and Elon Musk. And Italy plans to ban full-face coverings in schools as Giorgia Meloni toughens her stance ahead of next year's election. The government also wants to cap at 30% the share of students in each classroom who don't speak adequate Italian. Those are some of our global news headlines.
25: Thank you so much for that, James. Now, I want to bring you a bit more of our conversation with the NATO Secretary General Mark Rutte, who has been warning that Europe may need to expand its own oil refining capacity as concerns grow over energy security. The head of the military alliance has been speaking to Bloomberg's Amory Hordern on the sidelines of the UN General Assembly. She also asked him whether he can see the outlines of a ceasefire between Russia and Ukraine.
27: Well, for that to happen, we need Putin to play ball, and so far he is not, which is a bit strange because he is losing over 43,000 of his own men each month now, dead or seriously wounded in Ukraine. 1.2 million since this totally unprovoked war started. So you would think he is not in a good place. He wants a deal, but somehow he so far is not playing ball. But hey, let's see what happens. And the Ukrainians are doing quite well on the battlefield, holding off the attacks by the Russians.
28: We know the message from...
0: was all about diesel, according to this readout from the Financial Times, in terms of what the United States is concerned about. And they want Ukraine to stop hating refineries in Russia. Russia has for months an export ban on diesel. Do you see any willingness from Ukraine to do so?
27: Well, you've heard it from the Ukrainian president. He is willing to talk with the Russians or through the Americans to see what the Russians are willing to give a return. Because his cities are being pummeled and under from Russian fire. They are hitting them with missiles and with sometimes jet-powered drones even from Iran. So, I think it's fair that there has to be a sort of balance, and I think that's also what the Americans acknowledge, and that's probably what they, but I'm not privy to all those talks, what they also try to accomplish.
0: I know this is not exactly a NATO problem, but you do speak to all the European leaders. There is discussion amongst the EU that they have this outreach with the U.S. because they are concerned about a diesel export ban because so much diesel goes to Europe from the United States. Are you feeling that frustration, that concern?
27: No, I must say, let me not comment on that, because that is really European Union, and I made one promise with Ursula von der Leyen, the President of the European Commission. We work extremely well together, but it doesn't help if we comment on each other's territories, and I leave it with her because she is an excellent leader.
0: If you don't have diesel, though, that could be a problem for NATO.
27: Yeah, but there's also another issue which I can talk about, and that is the refining capacity in Europe itself. What we are seeing is no new refineries being built in Europe. We are seeing that refineries are being closed down, and if war breaks out, if the Russians would attack and we have to defend ourselves, we need massive amounts of diesel and other oil products for our F-35s, our fighter jets, for our tanks, etc. And that is a big worry. But of course, that is not directly linked now to whatever is playing out between the EU and the US.
0: How do you see the winter shaping up for Ukraine? Because they still need more Patriot missiles.
27: Again, I think over the coming months, you will see Ukraine doing well when it comes to the front line, well when it comes to striking deep inside Russia, but they need all the support they can get from Europe and the US and Canada when it comes to air defense and generally in terms of money and weapons supply into Ukraine. Luckily, that is still continuing, including from the United States, paid for by Canadians and Europeans. This is the Pearl program, which the President and I agreed on last year, July, very successful. The problem is that there is not sufficient supply at the moment of air defense interceptors, but there is still a lot going into Ukraine, supporting them in defending their cities.
25: So that was the NATO Secretary General Mark Rutte speaking there to Bloomberg's Anne-Marie Hordern in New York. So that was a very interesting conversation, the worries around diesel, around fuel production, even as we're trying to make the energy transition. You know, you've still got to fill the energy needs of the existing industry that you've got. So anyway, that's one of our key conversations. Coming up in the next few minutes, we're going to be talking to the chief economist and founder at Enodo Economics. But before that, this story that we started talking about this morning, and we get into the office about 4 a.m. James, and
1: it always worries me when you have that little giggle to you, Caroline.
25: Really? Well, it's hugely popular on the Bloomberg terminal. All credit must go to the author of this. This is Bloomberg's Beth Coet, who has written a story about a meme, an internet meme that I saw online, which was asking this question, or rather advice to young people who were going into the workplace and interviewing for jobs. You know, don't take an iced coffee into the interview with you, or these are the reasons why it shouldn't. At least that was the advice online, and that was the meme. It then has absolutely blown up. And Bloomberg wrote about this because it says so much about the world of work, about how to present yourself, about what the norms are, what isn't acceptable, even as AI, you know, also is upending the world of work. And it has had such a strong response from so many people in the office, I've just got to say it.
1: It is. Everyone has a view. I'm astonished in that both people have views, but people's views are incredibly well defined. And yes, there are people who say, if the second I see an iced coffee come in, that is the end of the interview. I'm like, that's remarkable. I reached out to some of my former interns to ask them how they felt about it. And interestingly, they were also split. And the one says, as an intern, I would never have brought in an iced coffee to an interview like that because it signals exactly what you were saying. The other saying, I don't really understand
25: I think it has all emerged from this viral TikTok video about, you know, what to do when you go into an interview. But I think it just shows the appetite for advice and for understanding about the rapidly changing landscape at work, and also the generational divide.
1: I mean, 'twas ever thus, so maybe this is merely the next one.
25: Yeah.
1: But I guess this idea that impressions do matter and symbols matter, and watch we turn this corner now. So we're going to talk about President Trump and China's Xi Jinping meeting in Washington. It is an unprecedented welcome. I mean, Xi is the first Chinese president in decades to go to Washington to meet a U.S. president. But this summit has been characterized as heavy on the pageantry, heavy on the platitudes, but light on substantive announcements. We're very fortunate to be joined by chief economist and founder of Enodo Economics, Diana Choyleva, in the studio. Good morning to you. What do you make of this meeting?
9: Look, I mean, if there's anyone who pays attention and for whom symbolism and pageantry and all of that is important, that's certainly the Chinese nation. And this visit gave Xi Jinping exactly what he wanted and what he needed in terms of his political standing back home. The U.S. welcomed him as an equal, went above and beyond in signaling all these, which on the face of it, maybe for Western people matter less, but for the Chinese matter enormously. And we all know that Xi is coming up for the party Congress next year, when the question is, will he get a fourth term at the helm of China? And of course, at the helm of China, his other two roles are way, way more important than the sort of performative, if you'd like, role of president. It's being the chairman of the party and the chairman of the Central Military Commission. And so, in terms of showing domestically, it's his critics, and there are not very many that can raise their heads publicly.
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9: So you're absolutely right that AI standards is part of the AI competition, and China has way more rules and is pushing really for its technology standards to be the global standards, but of course the global south standards, or the standards within China's sphere of influence. And as long as, you know, that sphere of influence includes the key economies that China wants it to include. Now, the U.S., in the face of Donald Trump, has taken the view that they don't want to, you know, he doesn't want to slow down the development of AI. But on the other side of the equation, someone like David Sachs, for example, is criticizing the likes of Anthropic and OpenAI as, you know, if you think that this is dangerous, why don't you self-regulate? So there was some news yesterday that was quite important in that domain, that those two, plus Google, are setting up a mechanism to come up with regulatory standards that they set up. And the importance here also, I think, is to understand that the U.S. and China's approach to AI is very different, because the U.S. has chosen, naturally, because it has advantage in compute, to seek artificial general intelligence through throwing a lot of compute at it, so hyperscaling, whereas China, partly because the U.S. constrains its ability to access advanced chips and as much compute, has chosen the route to diffuse AI much more widely and leads in that domain. And yes, if it wants at the end to also maybe arrive at artificial general intelligence, but it's not pursuing it in the same way. And there are a lot of already emerging doubts about, you know, how achievable this artificial general intelligence would be, as well as, and so you, sort of the U.S. has invested so heavily into something that is a lot less certain, whereas China has the advantage of its scale, has the advantage of being, of placing data as a key sort of input for an for its economy, and digitalizing everything, so it has much more data to play with. So if you'd like, China has the data, the energy, infrastructure, and the people to, you know, in this, and the U.S. has the compute and the software.
11: Yeah. Diana, so fascinating to speak to you. You've been covering China for, what, two decades? I don't want to add a date, but I think it's worth understanding.
9: Happy days. Not to worry. Excellent. So it's approaching three decades, sadly.
11: Okay.
9: Well, sadly or not.
11: No, even better. We want to highlight your expertise. Very nice to speak to you. Thank you for joining us. We have to end it there. We could talk in much more depth about the US and China, but Diana Cholova is the chief economist and founder of Inodo Economics. Thank you so much.
1: Okay, let's take a look at some stocks on the move today in Europe. I'm James Wilcock with Caroline Hepke, and we are joined by Bloomberg's breaking news editor, Louise Moon. Louise, hello from HelloFresh. Are they delivering today?
13: Well, not quite. So they've cut their full year sales growth and earnings targets. Analysts saying not particularly unsurprising. If you look back at their shares over the past year or so, they've been on quite a steep downward trajectory. So it's not hugely surprising, but it follows soft trends, confirms these soft trends, infers weakness ahead. So shares hit a record low this morning. They're down as much as 13% this morning.
1: And we're getting lots of movement in the European banking sector. What does all this have to do with UBS?
13: So there's been a report that UBS is weighing options that would essentially change its jurisdictional position. So there's talks about how to move it out from under Swiss regulators. So the context being, that they're facing the possibility of stricter capital rules at home in Switzerland. Earlier this week, a plan was endorsed that would force, if it came to fruition, would force UBS to hold more equity capital. So they've estimated it would require it to hold an extra $16 billion in that capital. So this report is saying that one option that they're considering is combining, merging with a foreign lender. So three have been named, Morgan Stanley, Deutsche Bank and Standard Chartered, to change that jurisdictional position. So whether or not this will happen, there's obviously hurdles it would face. There's one of them being political approval. But its shares have risen on the back of that, up about 2.5% this morning. Deutsche Bank and Standard Chartered also, shares have also risen as well. Okay. So some movement there in the banking sector.
25: Interesting. Just lastly on Novo, a new deal there. What's moving markets there?
13: Yes, they've signed a deal worth $1.3 billion with a Swedish company called Nanexa. Essentially, it's a bet on Nanexa's technology that could mean that patients need just one obesity shot every few months rather than the more regular occurrence now. Nanexa shares obviously jumped. This is a big deal for them. They've jumped 161%. Novo edged just slightly higher. Analysts are saying that, yes, the deal is important for Novo in their race against Eli Lilly to try and catch up again, having lost out slightly to Eli Lilly. But it's unlikely to be a short-term trigger for their price. Waiting to see how this pans out.
25: Right, Louise, thank you so much for being with us. That is Bloomberg's breaking news editor, Louise Moon, with our Stock Movers report this morning. James, thank you so much for being with me this hour. We are going to be live from the Labour Party conference on Monday. You and I are both there for Bloomberg TV and radio.
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2: News this hour from Town Hall. I'm John Scott. Nolo, the latest hurricane in the Pacific Ocean. The National Hurricane Center says Nolo strengthened into a hurricane and will make a turn toward Hawaii's Big Island. Residents there preparing for the possibility of catastrophic flooding in the coming days. Forecasters warn the Big Island could see up to 35 inches of rain. The Hurricane Center says parts of Hawaii will likely start experiencing hurricane conditions by Friday night. Powerful Hurricane Polo, sending bands of heavy rain across Mexico's Pacific coast. In New York at the United Nations,
15: Israeli Prime Minister Benjamin Netanyahu speaking at the United Nations as the Democrat Socialist Mayor of New York City, Zohran Mamdani, threatened to arrest him.
16: Mr. Mamdani, since you were elected mayor of this city, many Jews no longer feel safe in New York. They talk to me. They tell me.
15: Netanyahu going on to say the survival of Israel is at stake following the October 7th Hamas terrorist attack. Laura Winters reporting.
2: Chinese President Xi Jinping at the White House for a state dinner Thursday. President Trump could be seen greeting Xi before escorting him inside. It was his first visit to Washington in over a decade. A new survey shows more Americans view China more positively than they did in 2021.
17: This is Chinese President Xi Jinping visits the U.S. for the first time in more than a decade. The Pew Research Survey asked respondents to rate nations on a feeling thermometer from 0 to 100, where a lower number correlates to a cold and negative feeling. Americans now give China an average rating of 37, up from 28 back in 2021. That was just as the U.S. was coming out of the COVID-19 pandemic that many blamed on Beijing. I'm Chris Caraggio.
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2: A man shot at a Trump campaign rally in 2024 has died.
4: James Copenhaver, one of three campaign rally attendees, shot in 2024 during an assassination attempt on then-candidate Donald Trump, has died. Copenhaver was in the bleachers during the event in Butler, Pennsylvania, when a 20-year-old gunman opened fire from a nearby rooftop, grazing Trump's right ear with one bullet. Copenhaver was struck in the arm and in the abdomen, wounds that left him with lingering injuries and walking with a cane. Copenhaver was 76 years old. I'm Lisa Dwyer.
2: The woman credited with creating the famous Dallas Cowboys cheerleaders has died. Dee Brock was 96 years old. She was the original director and added the dance elements to the game day routine back in 1965. News and analysis at townhall.com. California cities and counties are pushing back against new data centers. More from Tammy Trujillo.
18: Many local governments across the state are temporarily banning new data centers over concerns about pollution, noise, and higher utility bills. The bans are meant to ease residents' worries. Experts say California's data centers are usually smaller and use less energy compared to those in other states. The biggest data centers in the state use about as much electricity in a year as all the homes in San Francisco. In other parts of the country, companies like Amazon Web Services build much bigger centers that can use 23 times more energy than an entire city. Developers say the energy data centers use brings other resources to communities like tax revenue and jobs. I'm Tammy Trujillo.
2: Thursday night football at Lambeau Field. The Atlanta Falcons blasting the Green Bay Packers, the final 35-14. More on these stories at townhall.com.
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23: 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I'm Gary Kaltbaum, your host. Hey, thanks for being with us today. Glad you're here, ladies and gentlemen. Happy that you are listening. It's the 24th of September. It's Thursday. It's 2026. Hope you're having a good day. I'm up in the Northeast waiting for a nice little nor'easter this coming weekend. Yay. And as always, it is serious talk on everything that affects you. We'll do the markets, the economy, your job, your industry. Anything that matters to you matters to me. Matters to me matters to you. And whatever else comes to mind. And if you do not get this radio show in your city, we'll post it at GaryK.com. We'll also post it on our X feed. And if you don't follow us on X, you should. Just put our name in. If you like to email me, just be nice. Just be respectful, because we're always going to be respectful back. Unless you like Hamas or robbed a bank today and all that other stuff that I mentioned. And we're going to do a lot of the market today. It was Well, number one, we're in the 3 o'clock hour right now. And number two, we're on the iPhone app. So if we sound like we're in a little bit of a tunnel, no biggie. You can still hear us very good. And I want to start off with what I call the mixed bag of slosh. And that's our stock market right now. As I speak, the Dow's down 160, was much worse. The S&P is only down 1, much worse. The NASDAQ only down 15, was much worse. And the NASDAQ 100 down 19, much worse. The semiconductor index is down 66, was much worse. You know what? Still worse? 1,048 new yearly lows on the New York and the NASDAQ. 114 new yearly highs, and believe me, there aren't that many. Advanced declines today, as I speak, on the New York, 1,437 up, 2,990 down. On the NASDAQ, 1,726 up, 2,637 down. So the internals still stink. But what drives the bust is a certain segment of the market that helps out. And we're getting some of that today. As we have promised you, though, if we continue to get more bad advance declines days, that means there are more stocks getting in worse shape, topping out, breaking support, and it makes the markets much tougher to get going to the upside. Again, we're in the 3 o'clock hour, so we'll walk you through towards the end of the market, but I want to walk you through areas of the market and you'll get my point. Number one and number two, and most importantly, at the close today, yields. And we explained them to you yesterday. And right now what I am doing is putting up two-year yields. Remember how we were all worried about the 10-year yield being 5%? Well, the two-year yield is 4.912 at the close today. So you can get for 2 years risk-free 4.912. 5 years, you can get 5.025. 10 years, you can get 5.162. Yields went up again today. Again. And may I state for the record, yields are stretched, extended to the upside. The bond market, which is inverse to yields, is stretched, extended, and oversold to the downside, yet no relief again today. The mortgage rates on your 30-year are above 7% now. They were just above 6% a year ago. This is the cost of capital, the cost of loans, and may I state for the record, I'm surprised there has been no relief, and we have been a bear on the bond market, a bull on yields, just based on following the trend. So another crappy day for the bond market, except, may I state for the record, years 4.92. I bet you can get it. I'd have to double check, but usually you can do better with CDs than these government yields for 2 years, probably in the fives. That's pretty damn good. That's darn good. Just letting you know. And may I repeat again, surprise, the next part of the equation. Oil prices. So just so you know, today the market was much worse, and then there was a report out that supposedly we were talking to Iran about some sort of a staggered opening of the strait. So oil prices dropped and yields dropped, but yields still finished up and near the highs of the day. And oil prices dropped, but they're moving back up towards the close. So I don't know if the market believes that or not. There have been contradicting statements on it. Oil prices. I paid $4.89 yesterday for the mid in Florida, the mid gasoline. It was $4.59 for the cheaper gasoline. That's Florida. Need I say more? Do not forget how many products are made with petroleum, and as oil prices stay up, those prices have to be raised. You need to know that. So

will be watching. Something I have not mentioned because I really haven't had to. Utilities are one of the most interest rate, if not the most interest rate sensitive area of the stock market. Utility stocks are at new yearly lows, crumbled. And that's part of the new yearly low list. If I just went through every utility name, most of them have been crumbling or at new yearly lows. That's going on. And typically, utilities are defensive, but not in this environment. So we just wanted to start out with that crappy news. And in spite of supposed rumor, which looks like is getting shot down, but not 100% sure. But I have to repeat again, the advanced decline's another crappy day, up, down, volume, another crappy day. But the indices, the S&P is flat, the NASDAQ 100 are hardly down. What's doing it? Other stuff. And we'll go through each area one by one today on the show. A few other things happening today. Benjamin Netanyahu spoke at the UN, and a bunch of UN delegates walked out. They did not walk out for the Iranian president, who just murdered like 40, 50,000 of his own people who were protesting, but they walked out on the head of Israel. Don't you just love people? Up next, more on the markets. Lots of it. This is the one and only Investor's Edge.

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10: It doesn't get better than this.
11: So, again, we're probably going to be repeating this a lot. As I speak, we're in the 3 o'clock hour. The S&P just went green. The NASDAQ and NASDAQ 100 just went green. But advanced declines are 1,400 up on the New York, 3,000 down. On the NASDAQ, 1,700 up, almost 2,700 down. We're getting a lot of that. Usually, listen carefully, normally, it ends badly. I've been able to park my carcass in the big indices without damage, while so many things damage. Lately, financial stocks. Lately, Goldman Sachs has gone from 1,154 down to 919. That's Goldman Sachs. The brokerage firms, how about Ameriprise, a great brokerage firm? Do you know in the last 4 days has gone from 555 to 479? That's not a typo. At all. And we can sit here and say, well, they said something about artificial intelligence and what Meta's going to be able to do. I don't rationalize. I deal in price. As I sit here, United Rentals, $1,179 to $1,017 recently. As I sit here, restaurants, we've already mentioned those, discombobulated. Texas Roadhouse has gone from 216 to 159 in 5 weeks. Just throwing some examples out as I'm looking at my screens. The transports down to 19,494, down another 244 today. High of 24,825, which admittedly is skewed because of the symbol CAR short squeeze, but still down about 17% since July. The retail stocks, many have crumbled. The list goes on and on of new yearly lows. As always, if anything changes, we will gladly let you know. But what you have is the most amazing masking of weakness we have ever seen. I don't think I've ever, and we've seen it before, but I'm not so sure I've seen it like this. Where, as I speak, 1,066 new yearly lows, with the S&P, you ready for this? Not even 2% off its highs. That's 500 stocks, by the way. If the S&P was at new yearly low right now, it would be down another 19%. This is what we're talking about. So we'll keep telling you what's holding things up. We'll keep telling you this is where you have to be if you have to be invested. And let's hope they never get those. Because it should be obvious to you, those have a major influence over the big indices versus the rest. In the most news-driven environment we have ever seen. We hope things change. I'd like to be able to come on the show and say, oh, three up, one down. But today, 1,430 up, 3,031 down on the New York, 1,711 up, 2,658 down on the NASDAQ. Financials, weak. Some bouncing a little bit today, most red. Restaurants, weak, most red. Economically sensitive stocks, weak. Industrials, weak. Consumer, this is today, by the way, consumer staples, weak. Commodities, weak. Transports, rails, truckers, weak. Shall I continue? Retail, you ready? Mostly green today. But they've been really weak. But retail's got some green. Minor green, but we give it green. Medicals today, mixed. Got some good, got some not so good. But I must tell you, some of the leading names in this market right now are medical, healthcare, strength, symbol ILMN, Moderna off of their news. Very strong. Insurance weak. Hotels bouncing. Airlines mixed. Housing mixed. Most of them in, I take it back, all of them in bear markets. Very weak. GM. Ford. Do you know the president, the MAGA president, announced today maybe he'll let China build Chinese cars in the United States? Huh? MAGA? So GM's getting hit for 4% on that news today. Ford also. The story, though, big semiconductors. With the semis down today, strong. We'll name them, and then the software, and whatever else. This is the one and only Investor's Edge.

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9: With SRN News, I'm John Scott. Lashing out at his country's critics, Israeli Prime Minister Benjamin Netanyahu angrily dismissing allegations of Israeli genocide in Gaza as the biggest lie of the century. In a defiant speech at the UN General Assembly that asserted his nation's right to wage war against Iran. Scores of delegates trooped out of the hall in protest. Netanyahu reminded the assembly of the scale of the October 7, 2023 attack in which Hamas militants killed about 1,200 people. Maui County bracing for dangerous flooding as Hurricane Nolo nears Hawaii. Up to 35 inches of rain could fall. A federal judge delaying ruling on a proposed settlement involving Paramount's merger with Warner Brothers. The judge wants more information from attorneys before deciding. This is SRN News.
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16: 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The crowd is just on his feet here. He's a Cinderella boy.
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18: 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What have I told you about potato chips? PepsiCo plans to raise prices on select chips, soda, and dips by year end, just months after cutting snack prices by as much as 15% to revive demand. What have I told you? First off, the bags are much smaller for the same price, and the amount of chips they're putting in their bags are a lot less. The president says there's no inflation, or inflation's better. Boy, oh boy. Before I get back into the semis, let me segue to the election. It is worsening for the Republicans. And I must tell you, we predicted it, and I'm surprised how bad it's going to be. And now, the political pundits are finally echoing what we have told you for 2 or 3 months now on this show. On why. I watched a couple of them echo the words we've been telling you for a long while. First and foremost, Hispanics running for the hills because of the moronic way they have handled the deportations. Moronic. We know there are people out there that want every person that's not American out of here. I've seen it. I've seen people on TV. Everybody illegal out. That's insanity. Where's the humanity of somebody that's been here? Because, hey, the system allowed it. Been here for 30 years and has led good lives. Families, philanthropic, sons and daughters and grandsons and granddaughters paying their taxes, being picked up off the street and sent to countries that they've never been to. Forget even what you think of that, whether you agree or disagree. How do you think that's going to run in an election? So Hispanics have run for the hills. And then the independents. Let me explain who the independents are. They are the people that, let's see how it goes. I want to hear what people have to say. I want to see what they're going to do. And the independents voted in Donald Trump and the Republicans in the last election for several reasons. Number one, the president for over a decade stated Bush, Cheney, neocons will never intervene. We'll stay out of others. And look what he's done. Venezuela. By the way, in case you don't know, what they're doing with Venezuela is insane. And in case you don't know, the woman running it now is as bad as the last guy. But they brought the last guy here. Greenland. They threatened to go into Greenland with an army. I know we signed some sort of deal with them or whatever. Terrific. I'm happy. I like success. But the threatening of Canada. to be the 51st state. It's all kinds of crazy talk. And then, of course, the making fun of the neocons and then doing Iran. And whether you agree or disagree with Iran, he still did. You can't have your whole campaign for over a decade on not doing that and then do it. And then, of course, what I believe to be the big enchilada. Trump's. All of them. Making fun of the Bidens and their corruption. The Bidens absconded with like $25-30 million. Corrupt. The Trumps? Billions. Billions. You know what independent said to that? Up yours. That's exactly what's happened. And now the pundits are finally opening their mouths. I guess they were afraid before, but now we're getting closer. Which, by the way, could be troublesome for 28. You know what the Republicans have going for them? At this juncture? After running $2 trillion deficits? Oh, that too? And just daily lies from the president? You know what the Republicans have going for them? The Democrats suck. They're weird. They're loony. And why do you think we say they all suck? That's our motto. So anyway, that's going on. Got 40 some odd days, but boy, the numbers. Do you know in Florida, Byron Donalds, I think, is now tied for governor? And we are told he took all semblance of Trump off of his campaign thing and then put it back on after Trump found out. We're hearing other candidates pulling anything about Trump on there. They figured that out also. We've been rooting for him. But I got news for you. You make fun of the guy running Canada and you kiss the ass of the guy running China, who's got a million Uyghurs in encampments, Jimmy Lai in solitary confinement, go look him up. Sorry, that dog don't hunt either. So see in 40 some odd days where the Dems have the House and may have the Senate. Oh, it's going to be a fun 2 years, ladies and gentlemen. Hey, back on the markets. AMD's up 13 today. Micron's up 5. Intel's up 4. Semtech up 3. So the big semis doing the work today. That helps. And then I got to mention Meta. In any other environment, I'd be in that stock right now. I love big stocks and good action. But I don't trust the next day. We walked into a big gap this morning again to the downside, recovering now. S&P's up 1. NASDAQ 100's up 5. But dang, it was much worse earlier today. NASDAQ 100 at one time today, if I got my bearings right, was down 250. And I repeat, 1,483 up, 3,006 down on the New York. 17 to 26 on the NASDAQ. What else? By the way, Meta up another 32. Go read up about Meta Muse, M-U-S-E, and that's what's going on there. And what it has the ability to do, and most importantly, it ended up, what did I tell you, number one on the Apple, whatever the Apple thing is. But also, symbol N-E-T, T-W-L-O, V-E-E-V, the CrowdStrikes, Palo Altos, some are down a little, some are up decently today. that area of the market just fine. No trouble there. In fact, on the leading front right now, quite amazing also, may I state for the record. By the way, I'm looking at the socks as I speak. Okay, got it. What else? Strength. Well, it's not Goldman Sachs down another 15. It's not Home Depot. It's not that housing area. Up next. What else? This is the one and only Investor's Edge.

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1: With the Wall Street Business Report, I'm Bill Alexander. Republicans in key states like Iowa and Michigan have called for ending exports of diesel refined in the United States to help boost domestic supply. A gallon of diesel fuel costs $6.52, up 73% from $3.77 right before the beginning of the war with Iran. That's according to AAA. General Motors and Ford Motor have lost more market share in the United States than any other automaker so far this year, as buyers prioritize fuel efficiency amid high gasoline prices. Ford's vehicle sales are expected to drop 8.8% through the first three quarters of the year, according to a forecast released Thursday. The Labor Department said Thursday that 197,000 people applied for unemployment checks last week, the fewest since mid-July. The average long-term U.S. mortgage rate rose this week above 7% for the first time since January 2025. For the Wall Street Business Report, I'm Bill Alexander in Washington.
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0: and welcome once again to Investor's Edge. Crypto still on the stronger side. They really can't pull it back that much right now on the pullback days. I mentioned to you some of these healthcare stocks. Well, symbol NTRA has gone Eiffel Tower-ish. They lose money most quarters, but drug development and things like that. Moderna, remember that news? Moderna on the move again. How about Thermo Electron, TMO, new highs? This is one of these, how do I describe them? It's under medical research. Decent numbers, nothing spectacular, but new yearly highs. How about something called Revvity, RVTY, new yearly highs with their 1% sales drop? By the way, medical research, kinda sorta, with some software component to it. So you got some medicals going on, not all. But I must tell you, the strength is few and far between. And then there's what's going on with FedEx crumbling. What's going on with Ryder breaking badly? What's going on with J.B. Hunt gap down and falling even more? What's going on with Union Pacific, Norfolk Southern, Canadian Pacific? What's going on with Werner, PACCAR, Landstar, UPS? One thing in common, they use a lot of gas. And of course, the airlines. That cause and effect is seriously going on. And we have been on a void for quite a while with those names. And I do believe stress until we get relief on oil prices. And as I said yesterday, I paid $4.89 in Florida. I believe it's in the sixes in California. It was $4.59 for the lower. What is it, 87? Yeah, 87 octane. Is it octane, I think? I use the 89. Look no further. Look no further. Look no further on what the trouble is. Look no further why the president's poll numbers are an absolute horror show. Look no further when I told you, you cannot overpromise and then underdeliver like this. You can't call it golden age and people are paying $4.59 for 87 gas. Lies your stories. In plain sight. And then, of course, the billions. There's your independents. And as I said, your Hispanics. Finishing up as we get towards the close. Dow's down 140, but S&P's up 1. NASDAQ 100's up 4, was much worse, but transport's down 241. The advanced decline still miserable. Financials, miserable. And it's going to be interesting scanning today, I must say, because things are just moving all over the place. But leave no doubt, it is a narrow market. And the S&P is not even down 2% from the highs. 12% of the S&P 500 was at new yearly lows yesterday, with the S&P not even 2%, tells you everything you need to know. And I sit in amazement. I've seen divergence. I've never seen it like this. Hopefully, the bad picks up and not the good drops. In the past, I've seen both. And as always, if anything changes, we'll let you know. But this has been one heck of a ride to avoid the carnage in the average stock. I hope you've been paying attention. Because if you've had airlines, cruise lines, hotels, housing, rails, truckers, economically sensitive, restaurants, staples of all kinds, autos, auto dealers that just crashed, and the many other areas that we've been telling you to avoid, well, we hope you have. And we will stand fast and be ready if things change and things turn. But another day where yields up, oil prices up, even with the supposed report about something going on with Iran and the Strait of Hormuz. Not so sure we trust any of that just yet. As far as the economy, even more amazing. We're hearing we're in a quarter that's going to be 4 to 5% with all these new yearly lows. So again, I'll call it a little bit of confusion. But what isn't confusing is paying attention to the market and knowing what's in uptrends, downtrends, bull markets, and bear. You have a great evening. Drive carefully when you get home. Do like we do. Quite simple. Make sure you hug your family, hug your children. They will feel better. You'll feel better. I promise they will be well. Until tomorrow, have a good night.
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3: Breaking news this hour from Town Hall. Amit Thomason. Forecasters are keeping a very close eye on a powerful storm. It's an early season nor'easter. It could clobber the East Coast from the Carolinas to New England in the next few days. And Hawaii is being threatened with devastating flooding today and tomorrow. That from Hurricane Nolo. Israeli Prime Minister Netanyahu says wiping out Iran's heavily fortified nuclear weapons sites was hard, but the decision to take the action, that was not difficult at all.
4: It was one of the easiest decisions I've ever had to make as Prime Minister. Because if we hadn't done it, we'd all be dead.
3: At the UN General Assembly in New York, Netanyahu also addressed New York City Mayor Zohran Mamdani, saying that since you were elected mayor of this city, many Jews no longer feel safe in New York. President Trump will take Chinese President Xi on a field trip today. It's a visit to the National Archives, capping a three-day state visit by the Chinese leader. Mr. Trump says he wants to show Xi the Declaration of Independence, the Constitution, and the Bill of Rights. In Beijing, the BBC's Stephen McDonnell says the Trump-Xi summit is being viewed as largely symbolic.
5: The tariff war detente has been extended. That was a kind of minimum. And now that that's sort of locked in place, well, the rest of it is a sort of steady as she goes show, if you like, for the two leaders to at least appear to be getting on with one another and having some sort of stability with a view to, in the future, sorting out various things.
3: Last night's glittering state dinner for Xi featured sea bass on the menu and a long list of tech titans at the table. On Wall Street this morning, stock futures positive. The Dow futures are up 140 points. NASDAQ futures ahead 179, and the S&P futures are up 23 points. More on these stories, townhall.com.
6: This is Albert Moeller for townhall.com. In New York City this week, the United Nations is hosting the 81st session of the UN General Assembly. World leaders, you can count on this, will be discussing the deal President Trump announced with Denmark and Greenland that will allow the U.S. to deploy military throughout virtually all of the nation of Greenland. President Trump posted, quote, "The United States will forever have the complete ability to do what is necessary in Greenland," end quote. This is a big win for the U.S. Greenland, which is a semi-autonomous region of Denmark, it's big for Denmark itself. As we watch the world order being reshaped so dramatically, the polar ice cap becomes a place of vulnerability and military strategy, particularly as we see the northern seas become more navigable for sea vessels. This is the work of serious statesmanship. So when the ink has cleared on this one, let's be thankful. President Trump is right on this one. This is a three-way win. Let's take it. I'm Albert Moeller.
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16: Good afternoon, fellow investors, and welcome back to Invest Talk. This is our Thursday, September 24th, 2026 edition of Invest Talk, and you are not seeing things. Rates are moving higher in an aggressive fashion, which means a lot of downstream impacts. Remember, treasuries are the risk-free rate. So all of the things are priced off of that number. When that number goes up, well, other asset classes get affected. Maybe not immediately, but in time, that's definitely true. So a lot to unpack during this hour, a lot to talk about. We are here for whatever's on your mind. We're going to be answering your finance and investment questions. And then I'm going to bring you topics, data, and perspective that you can take back to your own personal situation and make better decisions with your money. And speaking of better decisions with your money, I'll remind you of our InvestTalk Retirement Summit. It's our first in-person event in years. We haven't really done many, a lot of webinars since COVID, but we're back. We're excited for this one. It's in Irvine, California, right in our office complex. It's on October 24th, which means it's 1 month away. Because today is September 24th. It'll be a Saturday, and you are invited to join us as well as some guest experts for this in-person retirement summit. It's free of charge, but seating is very limited. We're already over half full. So pre-register by heading over to investtalk.com. Now, in just a bit, I'm going to talk about today's market performance, run down the show topics for the hour. But first, let's tackle this caller question now.
17: Hi, Luke or Justin. This is Andrew from Buffalo. I was calling about the stock McKesson Corporation, ticker MCK. I have a small position started and was just wondering what you guys thought about the stock and where it's headed. Thanks, Camille.
16: 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On a $100 billion market cap, $111 billion enterprise value, which means they have about $11 billion in net debt. So solid balance sheet. Very little debt. Dividend yield, not amazing. It's about 0.4%, but they continue to increase their dividend. They can certainly afford it with that balance sheet. So I expect the dividends to continue to ramp up. What else are they doing with that cash flow? They continue to buy back shares. If you look 10 years ago, they had 226 million shares outstanding. Now they have 116 million shares outstanding. So they've retired about half their shares in the last decade, which is why revenue growth is expected to be 7% this year, 7% next year. But earnings growth, 16% this year, 13% next year. And it's trading at kind of a market multiple. So you're getting good growth, great business, good balance sheet, secular tailwinds to the industry as a whole. To me, this is one of our strongest convictions. Not exciting, not a sexy name, but certainly a great business. Now, near term, it is pulling back, going to pull back to, you know, the 800 level or so from where we're at now, around 868. Sure, that's very possible. But medium term, long term, we're still very, very bullish on the name. Because McKesson, MCK, is the symbol. Now, we had a great show yesterday. We looked into the story. Investors borrowed $1.45 trillion to buy stocks. Is record margin debt a warning or just noise? I think that was a very educational segment to give you some context of where we are today compared to history and why it is a bit of a yellow flag right now. We also answer listener questions on McDonald's and many more. If you happen to miss it, go check it out. Best way to get every show is to follow Invest Talk wherever you get your podcasts. I have a lot of ground to cover over the next 45 minutes or so, and time permitting, we'll get to all of it. And our main focus point today concerns this question. Is quantum computing a real investment or just hype? IonQ shares rallied sharply after the company announced a major quantum computing breakthrough, reigniting investor excitement around the technology that has long been described as transformational, but perpetually years and years away. So we cut through the hype and ask, what's the best way to get exposure? If you should try to get exposure at all to the space, it's in your risk level. So we'll dig into that and much, much more, including why high rates could be bad for equities. Dig into that. And then, what are investments that you don't need? There's diversification, and then there's, you know, ways that really can really don't have any added benefit and can often even shoot you in the foot. So we'll talk about those. We also have voice bank questions. One is on sources to find out who else is in the field. That'll be interesting. I'm not sure what that means, but then we have one on realty income. The symbol is O. We also will be answering your questions and comments from the Invest Talk YouTube channel. So we encourage you to give us a call right now or anytime at 888-99-CHART. Up next, I'll comment on today's market activity.
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16: Let's go take a look at the market today. It was weak early on, but definitely rallied later in the day. Reuters reported that the U.S. and Iran are exploring a phased deal to reopen the Strait of Hormuz at the end and end the U.S. blockade. So you saw oil sell off. Yeah, WTI did. It was still up, though, 2.7%, but well off of its highs. And that really sparked a bit of a rally as we closed the day. You had the S&P down only 2 basis points. NASDAQ actually eked out a gain at 1 basis point. Russell 2000 small caps down 11 basis points, and the Dow down about a third of 1%. So overall, still a negative day, but more flat to negative versus a solid red day early on. Now, there's a lot of obstacles to the opening, but at least a start of optimism. And you would imagine this administration is going to do what they can to keep the market afloat through the midterms. You know, you don't want, I remember the financial crisis was happening in the midst of the election, and it was just a landslide for the party that was not in power, which at that point was obviously the Democrats. And so

0: for mortgage rates. Let me just pull up mortgage news daily real quick. Yeah. 7.45. Even the 15-year is still above 7. 7.1. The 30-year jumbo, 7.55. And that's going to put pressure on equities. Reminds me of 2021, 2022. Right? 2022, you had the big market sell-off, but it didn't happen until the start of the year. So the question will be is, can the market hold up? And then you get a broader sell-off in the beginning of the year. I think that is a possibility. Does it just hold up until the midterms, then have a broader sell-off? Either way, if rates stay here, you're going to get at least a modest pullback in markets, 5-10%, maybe more. Gold was down 0.5%, silver down 1.5%, dollar up 0.2% on the day. Treasuries are still weaker. 2-year yield up 3 basis points. 30-year up 9 basis points. The 7-year auction tailed by 0.7 basis points. That's a pretty big tail there. Just shows you the volatility within the bond market is heating up. I pull up the MOVE index. The MOVE index has moved in just 2 days from the high 70s all the way to over 100, 104. Now, historically, this isn't really a problem until it gets to 140, 150. But it could head there fast, very fast. So that's the big question here, is where does this stop? If it stops here, I think a modest correction is in order. If it 10-year goes to 5.5, where the 30-year is now, maybe 30-year blows out to 6, that's where I think much bigger problems are ahead. The real estate market, you thought it was weak before. This is going to grind everything to a halt. Inventory is already building, and it's going to continue to build throughout the rest of this year. We're heading into, not the selling season, let's say that. It's a very interesting day, and we'll get more data each and every trading day, and we'll keep you updated as things evolve. Now, from time to time, we receive questions via web form at investtalk.com. This one came in today. It said Smith Foods is currently hovering at its 52-week low. Should we consider adding them to our watch list? Well, first off, things that are sitting at their 52-week low are not usually great buys. Trying to pull up Smith Foods because the symbol of Smithfield. Okay. Smithfield Foods. Okay. They list SFG. It's SFD as in dog. SFD. So take a look. They produce pork and meat products. Yeah, it is quite at below. It peaked back in just the spring, $29 per share. Now we're at 19. Market cap 7.5 billion. Not a ton of debt on its balance sheet, so that's not an issue. Earnings expectations for this year are coming down, though. Earnings are expected to fall 13% this year and be roughly flat next year. What are you going to pay for that? Well, it is looking on the cheaper side, I will say that. But I don't like stepping into names that are at their 52-week low. Now let's take a look at enterprise value. EBIT is around 6. Yeah, I mean, it is getting cheap. The balance sheet is relatively fine. Its profitability is pretty good. I'm going to do an analysis after the break. I'm going to give you a level on Smith Foods. Right now, keep on the watch list, but I'll tell you a level to pick it up. Our InvestTalk voice bank never closes, so we're ready for your calls now at 888-99-CHART. Our work continues after this break.
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2: I'm Nicole Murray with Your Money Now. Oracle shares surged more than 7% this morning after the company said its sales rose 13% from a year earlier to record fiscal first quarter levels, while cloud revenue jumped nearly 32%.

0: 10%. Oracle has committed more than $8 billion to cloud and AI infrastructure in Japan over a decade. CEO Mark Zuckerberg said Meta's new Muse Charm device is intended to put the company ahead of rivals like OpenAI and Google in AI agents and consumer hardware. CNBC reports that the device is Zuckerberg's latest hardware endeavor as he tries to end his company's reliance on Apple for distribution. OpenAI is set to preview a cybersecurity-focused AI model called GPT-6 Cyber within days and launch a new product designed to help customers deploy it more securely and automatically. And that was reported by Fortune. Futures are moderately higher. Dow and NASDAQ futures up by more than 100.
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0: Now, before the break, we're talking about Smith Foods. I did analysis and Smithfield Foods. There we go. And 1560 would be my potential buy point. So I'll hold off until then. We're going to go to a live call. And it's Mark in the Bay Area. How you doing, Mark?
1: Hey, I'm good. How are you?
0: I'm doing pretty well. What can I help you with?
1: Yeah, I was looking up a ticker. It's STRA, Strategic Education. I was wondering if now's the time to buy.
0: Strategic Education. Where did you find this one? What made you? What's making you interested in this name?
1: Yeah, I was just doing some hunting online on my my own data platform, and then it just met a lot of metrics that I typed in. You know, there's a low forward PE, PEG ratio is 0.55, EV to EBITDA 6.99, stuff like that.
0: Okay. So small name, $1.7 billion market cap. Free cash flow, $168 million. Pretty much net debt in its balance sheet. Return on equity and profitability metrics are pretty weak. 8% return on equity, that's probably the biggest issue with it. It's never had a really high return on equity, at least post-COVID. It was 20% back in 2016. So it used to be pretty high. It's been relatively low for the past decade. So that's probably my biggest worry. I do like the valuation, enterprise value to EBITDA going forward is about 5.9. That's pretty cheap. This is where a lot of the cheaper names live. I do think that if you go into a rougher economic environment, you're going to have people go back to school. Let me see here. Access through campus-based online post-secondary education, developing job-ready skills. Yeah, I mean, I like that in general. So I'm going to give this one, honestly, a thumbs up. The fundamental or the technicals are still relatively neutral, but they're starting to perk up a little bit. You had some pretty big volume a few days ago. It's off the lows from April. And it looks like it's trying to carve out a low here. So, yeah, I'm going to give STRA thumbs up, a rare thumbs up. I don't give a lot of those out, but I like this one. Thanks for the call.
1: Thank you, Justin. Well, thank you so much. Bye.
0: No problem. STRA is the symbol. Now let's talk a little bit about these treasury yields. We know the Fed just raised rates, and the message that Kevin Warsh gave to the marketplace was that inflation is still too high. It's been too high for too long. And if you look at the economic projections from the Fed as a whole, they showed an upwardly revised policy path. That's why you're getting rates going up. The market is no longer expecting the Fed to be on its side. And then you add on top of that the supply-demand dynamic that is just simply untenable. There's too much supply of new treasuries coming to market. Foreign investors are selling. That has to be absorbed. The treasury is issuing more on the short end than the long end. And so every month, there's a ton of new supply. Trillions and trillions of dollars of debt that needs to be rolled over. So the market is pricing in this supply and the fact that there's a lot more to come. Our deficit is still, 7% of GDP? Talking about $2 trillion a year added on top of the $40 trillion? The market is starting to see the writing on the wall that these off-balance sheet liabilities are coming on balance sheet at a rapid pace as the boomer generation retires. So they need higher rates to compensate. And every country that has gotten to this level of debt, of 130% debt to GDP ratio, what have they done? They've inflated away the debt. There's a study done, I think it was like 53 countries that got to this level. Every single one of them simply inflated away the debt. They did not default nominally. And so the market is starting to wake up to this. Something I've been saying for years now, really post-COVID, that we're no longer in a deflationary world. We are in inflation. We are in fiscal dominance. And this is what matters. And this likely will feed into asset prices. Number one, you're getting the end of the quarter. There's rebalancing at the end of the quarter. If bonds sold off and equities held up, that means equities created a were a larger part of the portfolios. So what does that systematically do? Sells equities, goes and buys some bonds. So expect a bit of a bounce, I think, in bonds at the beginning of the quarter. But this also feeds into the fundamentals, which is when you plug 5.25% 10-year treasury rates into a discounted cash flow model, you get a lot lower present values today. So this is how these higher rates are going to, over time, impact the equity markets. Now we're heading into a break. I'm ready for your calls now at 888-99-CHART.
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3: With SRN News, I'm Rich Thomason in Washington. Forecasters are watching a powerful storm. It's an early season nor'easter. It could hit the East Coast from the Carolinas to New England in the next few days. Hawaii is being threatened with devastating flooding today and tomorrow, and that from Hurricane Nolo. Israeli Prime Minister Netanyahu says that wiping out Iran's heavily fortified nuclear weapons site was hard, but the decision to take the action was not difficult. He says if it wasn't done, we'd all be dead. President Trump takes Chinese President Xi on a field trip of sorts today. It's a visit to the National Archives, capping a three-day state visit by the Chinese leader. Mr. Trump says he'd like to show Xi the Declaration of Independence, the Constitution, and the Bill of Rights. Watching Wall Street this morning, stock futures pointing to a higher open. Dow futures up 140 points. More details, srnnews.com.
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0: On the next Invest Talk, we'll look into this story, Meta's AI moment, what a potential ChatGPT rival means for the broader AI race. Meta's new Muse AI model is being compared to ChatGPT's breakthrough moment, potentially reshuffling the competitive landscape in generative AI and putting pressure on rivals across the industry. We'll examine what this means for the AI investment theme more broadly, from cloud infrastructure demand to the valuations of AI just adjacent plays. That'll be for tomorrow, but let's talk about right now. We're going to talk to a live caller, Sammy in San Francisco, looking at FICO.
2: Hi, Justin. Thanks for taking my call.
0: No problem.
2: Just wanted to check about the stock symbol FICO.
0: Okay.
2: Looks like at one point it was at almost 2,400. Now has come down drastically, almost from 850 or something. It's almost third of the price. Is it a good time to buy?
0: Well, think of what FICO does. This is Fair Isaac Corporation. It's your FICO score. It's what you think it is. It's the company that provides FICO scores to lending companies, whether banks or non-bank financials, etc. And those, you know, if you want to pull your credit score, that costs a fee and they make money on that. And this, you're right, this is down dramatically, but it was probably very overvalued at $2,400 per share back in, what was this, 2024, when they're making head towards $30 per share in earnings last year. And then they're supposed to make $42, about almost $43 per share this year, and then $52 next year. So it looks cheap based on now being at $856. Down, what are we? 60% from its high, 70%. I think this heads down further with rates going up. There are going to be a lot less people wanting to borrow money at 7.5% mortgages. Car loans are going to push towards double digits, etc. There's no reason to step in front of this. You're trying to catch a falling knife. And there's really not any good support until about $600 per share. It's at $856 now. One of my favorite quotes about investing is that, and I'll ask you this, Sammy, what's the difference between a stock that's down 80% and a stock that's down 90%? What's the difference?
2: Well, the percentage of down, it is.
0: It's 50%. So when a stock is down 80%, you could say, oh, it's down 80%. I want to buy it, right? It could easily be down 90%, which means it's going to be cut by 50% once again. So why step in front of this? There's no reason to. Now, if you think that the credit cycle is going to inflect positively at some point, then yes, you pick it up. And that's what happened in late 2022. The market started to turn, and that's when this bottomed around $400 per share, and then all the way to 24. So this looks like one of those classic Eiffel Tower patterns. And the Eiffel Tower patterns are an 80% drop from the high, usually at a minimum, which puts this back closer to $500 per share. So I wouldn't step in front of this until 600. And then you add on top of that, AI. Is this needed in the age of AI, right? All I've talked about is the chart pattern, the traditional way to look at the demand for their product. But there's this new thing. I don't know if you guys ever heard of it, but artificial intelligence. Do you need FICO scores? Are banks going to come up with their own ways to assess somebody's credit worthiness? Most likely, yes, it's probably going in AI with the right set of data. It's probably going to do a far better job than just some than the FICO score. So I think there's some longer term questions about Fair Isaac.
2: So it sounds like better to short than the long.
0: I think in the short term, it's yes, it's definitely better short than a long. Now, okay. If the credit industry does not evolve the way that, you know, does not evolve into AI focused, shall we say, then yes, this is a goodbye at some point. But like I said, that point is probably not until 600.
2: Right.
0: But if the banks start to, you know, build their own models driven by AI using historical data and whatever they're going to build, you know, I could see this not being a great, I think, you know, could be one of those names that goes away, goes to a zero because nobody uses FICO anymore. It's not, you know, might be outdated. You know, I kind of lean on that. But you run enough data through AI that can analyze creditworthiness of, you know, whatever the income of the people that took these loans out, their balance sheet, where they live, all the different factors that could go into assessing their creditworthiness, which could be dozens and dozens and dozens of different data points that AI could analyze in 2 seconds.
2: So over time,
0: what was that?
2: Yeah. So there is one competitor for this one. Sounds like when you talk about AI in credibilities, there's a so-called UPST. I think they mostly use.
0: And that's AI what Upstart in, like, Upstart is trying to do. Does that mean that Upstart is the winner? Does that mean Upstart is the way that these companies are going to turn? Potentially not. And Upstart is a good example of, it's also in a major downtrend. Number one, it's been overvalued. Yeah, but both of these are down a lot because of the cycle. Whether you're using AI or FICO, if nobody's applying for credit because you're getting double-digit car loans, then it doesn't matter whether you're using AI or not. So this is an area that there's a lot of uncertainty. If I would rather bet on Fair Isaac, because usually you get a sustainability of what people are used to already. Usually the transition to a new paradigm takes a lot longer than the market thinks. But when you're looking at these names, you have to put that into your algorithm, into your assessment. Because I would say both of these are just names I wouldn't touch until there's more clarity around how the industry is going to evolve. What I would imagine is because these big companies, think JP Morgan, they lend all across the economy. They have a ton of data. Why wouldn't they just run their data through their models, through AI, to build a model that they can use for internal purposes so they can lend more accurately, reduce defaults, lend to people that maybe others aren't, where they could capitalize on higher rates, where these people maybe not be able to get lending from traditional sources, but because of other factors, they're actually good credits. I think that's where the industry will fall. So I probably wouldn't touch either of these.
2: Okay, got it. So when the rates are high, then these are not the favorable ones.
0: Exactly. You have both cyclical factors, and this is something when you're looking at all companies and in the marketplace as a whole, you have to look at two factors, longer term factors, or maybe even shorter term if it's cyclical. Cyclical is shorter term, right? But cyclical tends to mean years or maybe a decade. Secular, many decades, right? Whereas right now, the secular trend here is down for both of these names. And the cyclical trend. The secular trend is there's a lot of disruption that's happening here that could make both of these names irrelevant. Thanks for the call. Now, our main focus point today is about quantum computing. Speaking of technological changes, let's take a look at the quantum computing sector. It's a technology that promises to disrupt global industries across the board, but it's still largely in an experimental phase. The question is, when can the industry bridge the gap between lab breakthroughs and true corporate profitability? And how do you see through the hype? Because there's a lot of hype in this industry. Because yes, if it's solved, it can be thousands of times faster than our current computers. But there's one big problem. Quantum computing uses what is called qubits, which exist in multiple states simultaneously. That allows them to solve highly complex problems. But that also means it's unstable, prone to what's called noise, errors caused by temperature or electromagnetic interference, etc. Which means that if they ever are economically viable or technologically viable, they will not be in your hand. They will be somewhere else where your phone accesses them. Now, there have been breakthroughs on correcting those errors in real time, but not at a level that scales. So it's mainly experimental. There's nothing commercially viable quite yet, especially anything capable of generating recurring revenue. That's why all the pure plays, they pretty much have no revenue. But there are different ways to play the space. It's not just your pure play quantum stocks like IonQ, Rigetti, D-Wave. Those are kind of the big ones. The highly volatile, the speculative, a lot of potential upside, but severe dilution. These are companies that are consistently issuing new shares. They're kind of like your biotech version or tech version of biotech stocks, right? Consistently losing money. If liquidity dries up enough, they could eventually, and they can't raise capital, they could go bankrupt. So they're very high risk. Then there's the moderate risk. Those would be the quantum ETFs. So this is owning a basket of quantum computing stocks. Probably never going to go to zero, but still could have major, major drawdowns. Then there's the tech titans, the picks and shovels of the industry, companies that are researching quantum computing, but they have legacy businesses that will allow them to finance that R&D without diluting the shareholder. These are companies like IBM, Alphabet, and Microsoft. Now, the smaller quantum names, you can't really value them based on PE or price sales because there's really not much revenue. Truly about total addressable market, which is massive, and that's why they have some value. But once again, they haven't built a product that is economically viable that will allow them to produce positive cash flow, positive margins, just profitability in general, and stop issuing shares. We're not there yet. So what's the potential timeline? Well, they're saying that by the late 2020s, so we're getting there, that's the earliest potential commercial viability that will simulate molecular structures for drug discovery, battery optimization, synthetic fertilizers, etc. So that's more materials and chemistry. Then you have early 2030s. They're talking about broader system scale applications, optimizing shipping routes, supply chains, financial portfolio, stress testing, things like that. And this is where the risk in crypto comes, is by the mid-2030s, they're expected to be able to break current encryption, like on Bitcoin. Now, this is the hopes and dreams of the industry. But there have been a lot of these throughout history. Think of your fuel cells. Fuel cells have been the white whale, as well as nuclear fission. These are all technologies that have a lot of promise, but nobody's been able to quite perfect it. And that's the same for quantum computing. So odds are good that while this timeline looks enticing, it gets pushed out. That the errors become too hard to really solve. And there's certainly a potential that quantum computing never becomes truly viable at a large scale. When you're investing in the space, understand what you're getting yourself into. Highly risky, Depends on what you're owning. But this is Invest Talk. 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And our work continues after this final break. 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
1: With the Wall Street Business Report, I'm Bill Alexander. Republicans in key states like Iowa and Michigan have called for ending exports of diesel refined in the United States to help boost domestic supply. A gallon of diesel fuel costs $6.52, up 73% from $3.77 right before the beginning of the war with Iran. That's according to AAA. General Motors and Ford Motor have lost more market share in the United States than any other automaker so far this year, as buyers prioritize fuel efficiency amid high gasoline prices. Ford's vehicle sales are expected to drop 8.8% through the first three quarters of the year, according to a forecast released Thursday. The Labor Department said Thursday that 197,000 people applied for unemployment checks last week, the fewest since mid-July. The average long-term U.S. mortgage rate rose this week above 7% for the first time since January 2025. For the Wall Street Business Report, I'm Bill Alexander in Washington.
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4: I'm Nicole Murray with Your Money Now. Mortgage rates have risen sharply as bond yields surged, with the average rate on a 30-year fixed mortgage hitting 7.45%. That's according to Mortgage News Daily. Meanwhile, other outlets like Freddie Mac reported that the rate had just crossed 7%, but that report was an average for the last week. C's new open house restaurant concept opens this Saturday in Texas. The new store will offer expanded menu offerings, including breakfast, in addition to dual drive-through lanes and self-ordering kiosks. Expanded breakfast items will include breakfast sandwiches, mini Krona, and hot and iced coffee. Costco wholesale beat quarterly estimates, recording strong comparable sales growth as inflationary pressures drove consumers to its discount gas stations and boosted demand across its warehouse. Quarterly revenue rose about 11% from a year earlier to nearly $96 billion. Futures have risen, both Dow and NASDAQ futures up by more than 100.
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8: Yes, Justin, this is Dennis from Los Angeles again. So I'd like to ask a question about Realty Income, symbol O. The problem is that over the past couple of weeks, everybody's starting, because of the rise in long-term interest rates that are being proposed, the Realty Income has been either degraded or basically a hold for the most part. And the yield on it is 5%, which is pretty much coincides with the bond rates. So is it time to go and take risk off the table and go into bonds? Thank you.
9: Well, you're discovering something, that a REIT, which is, that's what Realty Income is. It's one of the largest, I think might be the largest retail REIT out there. It is a bond proxy. Anything that's dividend, high dividend yielding, especially something that has a lot of debt on its balance sheet, which most REITs do, higher interest rates are a problem. So that's what you're seeing here. It is simply a bond proxy. So yes, if yields, and this is a, there's some duration risk here because of the level of debt that they have. And so it, what's happening here is a rotation. If treasuries are yielding five, like you said, why would you own Realty Income, which has recessionary risk, balance sheet risk, operational risk, et cetera, when you can get five now, 5.25 on the 10-year. So these stocks sell off in accordance. So yes, if you are worried about rates going higher, this is the type of thing that you don't want to own. Even if it's one of the best retail REIT operators out there, it's still subject to the downside of being part of an index or a sector that is technically a bond proxy, like REITs. Thanks for the call. Let's talk about diversifying your portfolio. Usually when people hear that, you're talking about maybe some U.S. equity exposure, some foreign equity exposure, maybe some fixed income exposure, but then other types of exposures creep in. Maybe you need some cash for emergency expenses, things like that. But there are other asset classes that a lot of people turn to for additional diversification, and which ones actually give you diversifications, which ones don't. So we'll talk about ones that a lot of people think give you diversification, but really don't. And the first one is real estate. We just talked about that. Markets come back down. It's the REIT sector, the real estate sector as a whole, is highly correlated to major asset classes. Bonds, we just talked about it. Or if you're talking about maybe a home builder, that's going to be more correlated with the broader equity markets. So real estate equities in general don't really give you broad diversification. Doesn't mean you should never hold them. Just don't think that this is a diversifier to make your portfolio less risky. It's not. If you own REITs, it's more like owning a bond. If you own home builders, for example, it's more like just owning broad equities. Then on top of that, most people have a lot of money tied up into real estate themselves. So their home or their rental properties, that's exposure enough. And that's actually less correlated to the broader market or the bond market. And what about sector funds? I think from a short-term perspective, not great. If you're going to own a sector fund, it's really more about long-term secular trends. Because investor timing historically getting in and out of different sector funds, usually not very good. Now, if you want to own, say, maybe gold miners, for example, or gold in general, and you want to own that for years and years because you see the debt situation, I think that's one thing. But trying to time the in and out, it's usually a fool's errand. And that's the same thing with the next one, which is thematic funds. You see that, right? And not only do you usually, when these thematic funds are launched, are they, it's usually a bad time. Usually the performance already had a good run. You're buying things at expensive prices. And the broader indices, if you're indexing, has a lot of exposure. Think AI right now. So why would you add on top more AI exposure? And then the last one, bond market, long-term bonds. Long-term bonds are very risky. Over the past 3 years, the U.S. long-term treasury, standard deviation of 13, a core total bond market index, only 6. So there's really no reason to ever own long-term bonds. Intermediate maybe, but not long-term, and most likely in this environment, short-term bonds. Well, that about does it. I'm Justin Klein, reminding you about KPP Financial's parallel investing. 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
11: Breaking news this hour from Town Hall. I'm Rich Thomason. Israel's prime minister denounces them as moral cowards. Benjamin Netanyahu referring to the UN delegates who stood up and walked out as he took the podium to address the General Assembly. Netanyahu suggested accusing Israel of Western-style parliamentary democracy of genocide is absurd.
12: What genocidal regime gives a million polio vaccinations to the enemy's population? What genocidal regime enables the distribution of 2 million tons of food into Gaza? That's a ton for every person. Accusing Israel of genocide is the greatest lie of the century.
11: Netanyahu refers to Zohran Mamdani as the anti-Semitic mayor of New York, accusing him of distorting the facts and of spitting in the face of truth. Chinese President Xi's state visit continues today. Last night, it was a glittering state dinner at the White House.
13: President Trump hailed what he described as a truly great friendship.
14: President Xi and I both understand that we represent different systems, but the ties between our people endure, and we've never gotten along better.
13: And he issued an invitation for guests to take a look at his White House ballroom project.
14: Anybody wants to walk into a construction site that's nice and clean and sparkling? It's our honor to have you do so, but this is in honor of President Xi, Madam Peng.
13: Trump has described the ballroom as essential for national security, with the military building a big complex under it. Ben Thomas, Washington.
11: AAA's latest national average, a gallon of regular gas, $4.49. That is up a penny from yesterday. On Wall Street, stock futures are higher. The Dow futures up 84 points. NASDAQ futures ahead 160. The S&P futures up 19. More on these stories, townhall.com.
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19: Reporting this morning that the Federal Reserve is working on a plan to raise the asset thresholds that trigger stricter oversight of big banks. This is to account for inflation and economic growth. The changes could spark mid-sized bank consolidation. And boy, what a difference a day makes. MGM Resorts is discussing making a bid to buy Barry Diller's People, which owns a roughly 27% stake in MGM. Guys, we were talking about people withdrawing their bid for MGM. So
20: I don't know
19: crazy deal making perhaps happening there. Shares of People Inc. up 10% in the pre-market. That's your Bloomberg Business Flash, Tom and Paul.
21: Alexis, thank you so much. Appreciate it this morning. Troy Lutke gets us started today with basically the idea of whether the economy, there's a lot of oddities right now. He's with the SMBC. You say green shoots in cyclical sector employment. Matt Lozetti at Deutsche Bank agrees. Is there an upturn in this economy?
22: Certainly seems so. The sectors that are most sensitive to the trend in GDP growth, the labor market or labor demand in these sectors is actually accelerating after 2 years of declines in 24 and 25. So you're removing a key source of weakness in the labor market, and I think that is greatly positive.
21: Is it because of immigration? Is it because of the shift in our immigration flows?
22: No, I don't think this is an immigration story here. I think this is a situation where there was a lot of uncertainty regarding the election and then the tax bill. Uncertainty regarding those items has moved into the rear view. The economy is doing exceptionally well. Corporate profits are at all-time highs. It's time to resume hiring.
20: Wow, that's good news out there. So if you're the Fed, I mean, I guess number one on your list here is inflation. We see energy all over the place here, higher, but certainly the question for the Fed, I guess, is underlying inflation. How do you view underlying inflation in this economy right now?
22: Yeah, we have underlying inflation slowing. We have core CPI coming down to 2.4% by year end this year, and then 2.1% by year end next year. And that's simply a reflection of the fact that core CPI follows personal incomes with a 1 year lag. Real personal incomes are basically zero right now, which means spending could slow, which means pricing power is coming down.
21: Right. I mean, I'm looking here at the calendar, and like, I'm sorry, Paul, the Fed has to be like everybody else, look at the data coming in.
20: Mm-hmm.
21: September 30, core PCE price index, maybe that's the first benchmark. That's one day after the Red Sox beat the Yankees in the wild card game.
20: So you say.
19: Right. Pace yourself now.
20: Exactly. Troy, how's the consumer out there? You talked about real incomes and spending. How is the consumer out there these days, do you think?
22: Ooh, it's a great question. So by and large, consumption and the consumer are in good shape. But that's on the aggregate.
20: Mm-hmm.
22: Underneath the surface, there is definitely weakness. You're seeing delinquencies in the consumer credit universe really rise. Mortgages as well. They're back. So mortgages that are 30 days delinquent, they're at the highest level since 2015.
20: Okay.
22: They're continuing to trend linearly upward. Personal savings rate, near all-time lows.
21: We're 7 minutes into the show. That's the single best comment of the entire show.
20: Yep.
21: Say that again. 30-day delinquent mortgages go back to 2015?
22: Correct.
20: Wow.
21: I mean, this is the wackiest economy I've ever seen. We're all sitting there at the billionaires at the White House dinner. I mean, K-shape doesn't describe it, does it?
22: No. And I mean, that's the sad reality, is that you can have an economy that is quite literally booming on paper, but there can be substantive weakness for a large swath of the American population.
20: But that is funny. It goes back to the employment environment here, where we've got effectively full employment here. So, everybody who wants a job theoretically has a job. Is that the way to think about it?
22: So unemployment is very low. There are a couple of dynamics underneath this. Labor supply is greatly constrained. Back to Tom's point on immigration. That is a key factor there, limiting labor supply. Another one is the silver wave. You have approximately 10,000 baby boomers retiring per day, which annualized will reduce the labor force by a little over 2% per year.
20: Don't look at me. I'm continuing to work, my friend. I'm going to be working until I drop. But right now, low fire, is that okay for this economy, do you think, as from a labor perspective?
22: Yeah, by and large, the labor market is okay. I think that's the appropriate read here. Okay. It's inflation that's the problem, and that's what the Fed needs to treat here.
21: Well, quick question. We got to get to Seema Shah. She's cold her heels in London. Troy Lutke, nominal GDP is in every research note.
20: Yeah.
21: Get me out to Q1 2027. Are you able to guesstimate that, or are you just throwing the towel?
22: No, we have a pretty great GDP tracking model. And, you know, so for Q3, we're looking for 5% growth. We're actually just a shade below the Atlanta Fed.
9: Wow.
22: A lot of that, however, will be because of an inventory build, at least as far as we can tell right now. Q4, you should see that come off a boil a little bit. But Q1, we should resume, you know, we should head right back to trend there.
21: Troy, thank you so much. SMBC, just brilliant notes. Get those from Troy at SMBC and the good people of SMBC. We protect the copyright of all of our guests. Or write to it in London with a spectacular summation on a Friday. Seema Shah joins us, principal asset management as well. Seema, at the bottom of my very fancy launch pad on the Bloomberg terminal, I have the French-German spread is a thermometer of the European system. I'm sorry, it's ugly. I'm looking at some of the tensions in Europe, in Asia, here, and that you say it's yet shallow global hiking cycle. How are we yet shallow?
1: Hi, Tom. Good to be with you. Well, so we've got the as you said, you've got the French-German dynamic that's very much driven by the political situation that we're expecting to be evolving in France over the next 12 months or so. The shallow hiking cycle is really, when you look around globally, these are central banks which are not looking necessarily at really overheating economies. They're just trying to get inflation back to target. Typically, that would suggest that you're not looking at a really aggressive rate hiking cycle. This is something a little bit more shallow, you know, 3, potentially 4 hikes. But even on historical standard, that's a fairly short, shallow cycle. So from that perspective, this is still a constructive backdrop for risk assets. That doesn't mean that there's not risks, right? If there's any risks, they're to the upside in terms of where rates are going to go. But overall, as we're looking across the globe, US, Europe, Japan, we're not overly worried about the central bank tightening.
20: Seema, we're seeing here, 10-year treasuries well north of 5%. Are those rates, a lot of folks are trying to suggest that those rates are a fairly normal, reasonable, given a economic environment where we got nominal GDP of north of 5%. So should people be not too worried about where the rates are globally these days?
1: Well, I think to your point, you know, as you break down what's happening with bond yields, to us, it seems like the major driver is not necessarily actually inflation expectations, which is potentially a little bit surprising given where oil prices are. We're not seeing that the fiscal deficit concerns are driving yields higher. So this is really about the growth rate. And you mentioned the nominal growth rate sitting around the 5.6% level. These are really, really high levels, which are likely to keep pushing yields higher at that point. In terms of, you know, can markets continue to absorb it? Well, they can, provided the growth is strong and then earnings can keep moving higher. But at some point, there's going to be a threshold where if you're making an asset allocation decision, then actually something fixed income looks a lot more attractive than equity. So I think the dynamic is shifting. We're not quite there yet, which maybe is a surprise given that previously it was always considered that a 4.75 or so was the threshold before equities really start to struggle.
21: With the price declines in fixed income, do you rationalize by saying just take the coupon here and wait it out?
1: Yeah, a little bit. I mean, you know, as I said, I think there is potential for further upward movement in yields. We're not at the point where we're saying this is really the buying opportunity where the fundamental drivers are starting to reverse. So I think there is something to be said for that. You know, at the same time, this isn't saying let's move away from equities entirely. I think that there is a discussion going on where we're not, where we're maybe preparing that there could be some asset allocation decisions to be had. But it really comes back down to the growth backdrop and ultimately what's driving yields.
20: Globally here, Seema, how do you think about equities, U.S. versus rest of the world here? The U.S. equities, boy, we hit these new highs seemingly on a daily basis despite higher yields. How do you think about the U.S. versus rest of the world equities?
1: You know, it's become such an interesting discussion point in the last year or so, actually. And, you know, as you said, U.S. equities have been incredibly resilient despite all the headwinds that have been thrown at it. But actually, when you're looking around at the global market, there are certainly some segments which are really outperforming what you're seeing in the U.S. equity space. I mean, even within the U.S. tech complex, which has been, of course, the major driver, you're seeing an outperformance by parts of the Japanese banking system, European banks. So I think there is definitely a case to be had that you should be looking at international markets, particularly, you know, we look across to Asia. We believe that the AI CapEx cycle, yes, is centered on the US. but it is becoming increasingly global. So there's an ecosystem growing there, which puts upward pressure for a lot of the Asia markets. Europe find it's not part of the tech innovation, but it's a beneficiary. And you are seeing that the industrial cycle is part of the build out. And then even if you look across Latin America, where commodities are a key part of this AI, there's opportunities there. So I think at this stage, given all the dynamics that are taking place geopolitically, growth, Fed, it certainly makes sense to have a diversified portfolio looking across the globe at the opportunities.
21: Okay, I'll go with the diversified portfolio and all that, Seema, but have you changed your allocation with all that's going on?

0: this morning. Again, her research notes something. Get that from Principal Asset Management. I want to bring this up before we go to the news. Zero Hedge killed this yesterday.
1: Okay.
0: And like the theme today, folks, is just how unusual, how odd the time is. I'll read this carefully. This is the eighth day in a row that New York Stock Exchange new lows have outnumbered new highs. It's the 13th day of the last 14 where new lows have outnumbered new highs. And the Standard & Poor's 500 is within 1% of its highs. I don't think I've ever said that.
1: No.
0: Or thought it.
1: It goes to the lack of breadth in this market, which we've seen, let's be honest, we've seen this for the last several years. It just seems
0: like
1: it's been the AI trade, it's been the big tech trade, it's been the Mag 7 trade, however you want to classify it. It's been a narrow move in the market, but that reflects where the earnings and the cash flows are in this market, which is big tech.
0: And Brammo retweets the Brookings story floating around in the zeitgeist this morning of umpteen gazillion going into, I mean, just look at the dinner last night.
1: Yes.
0: Was there any executives there who were not tech?
1: Yeah, I didn't see any potash.
0: Was the CEO of Exxon there? Was the CEO, you know, name the companies.
1: Yeah.
0: The bankers were there. Mr. Diamond was there.
1: Okay, well, good for him. Yeah.
0: Other selected bankers.
1: Yep.
0: But I don't know. I think, thank you, Zero Hedge, for that. That really stood out in the zeitgeist yesterday. In his news, he may explain why the Falcons beat the Packers.
1: Big time.
0: I mean, when he says that,
2: I have no explanation.
0: The Packers, you can just tell a Detroit guy when the Packers get shellacked.
1: Oh, there's a
0: certain,
1: a
0: you know,
1: pep in a step.
0: Pep in, exactly. Wait, pep in a step. Nixon was president the last time he had pep in a step with our news in New York City. Michael.
2: Thank you very much, Tom. Paul, Alexis, President Donald Trump hosted a state dinner for China's leader Xi Jinping. President Trump emphasized strong ties between the U.S. and China despite political tensions.
3: It is a great honor, President Xi, Madam Hung, and members of the Chinese delegation.
2: Today, on the last day of the state visit, President Trump and President Xi will visit the National Archives. The Northeast is preparing for a nor'easter and rough weather. With more, here's Bloomberg meteorologist Craig Allen.
4: The early season nor'easter is developing, and based on the latest data and weather model solutions, it is really going to impact weekend weather, especially from Philadelphia up to New York City and definitely eastern New England, including Boston. Now, the gusty winds and rough seas are already pounding the coastline. Alerts for strong winds, tidal flooding, rough seas, they're in effect. The maps are closing in to a more unified track, but it will be bending and wavering while moving up the coast, so there will be rain and wind for D.C., but not stormy like around New York City and Boston will be, where the winds may reach 50 miles per hour plus and several inches of rain.
2: Bloomberg meteorologist Craig Allen will have more with weather and Bloomberg's Brock Carolyn in a moment. Hurricane Nolo is threatening Hawaii, a state already affected by multiple natural disasters since March. The Big Island is under a hurricane watch with as much as 20 inches of rain expected. Nolo is forecast to strengthen into a major hurricane with winds reaching 120 miles per hour. It may produce catastrophic life-threatening flooding and mudslides. The U.S. and Iranian negotiators are exploring a phase deal that would see Tehran reopen the Strait of Hormuz and Washington lift its blockade of Iranian ports. The deal would be similar to the memorandum of understanding that the U.S. and Iran struck in mid-June. Global news 24 hours a day and whenever you want it with Bloomberg News Now. I'm Michael Barr, and this is Bloomberg. Tom, Paul, Alexis.
0: Michael Barr, thanks so much. The global news update, the Michael Barr moment. 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And we thank IBKR for their ability as well. So I guess we have Rob Carolyn coming up. Maybe even Craig Allen will be with us. And
1: I'm looking at Craig Allen at 7:50 is coming up Wall Street.
0: I was looking at CNN. We got a whole wall of TV up here to keep us. But David Rubenstein over with Morning Joe. We had his book yesterday.
1: Oh, is that? Yeah, okay.
0: He's doing the Orioles book.
1: Very good,
0: over
1: yeah.
0: Over with Morning
1: yep.
0: Joe. They're treating
1: Scarlet
0: him.
1: Fu swiped my copy yesterday.
0: I gave mine to Sarah.
1: Oh, you did? Okay.
0: Yeah, that was after she asked Mr. Rubenstein for, you know, dugout
1: yeah,
0: tickets.
1: Yeah, she wanted dugout tickets. Yeah, don't forget about that. The box.
0: But I looked at the red circle on CNN, and Paul, it was

0: going right for your house on the Jersey Shore.
1: Yeah, it's big. It's big. It's awesome to go see the surf. It is humbling to see.
0: We will see the beauty of the surf.
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7: I'm Nicole Murray with Your Money Now. New York State claims Polymarket operates an illegal gambling platform and is violating state gambling laws by not being licensed by the New York State Gaming Commission. Polymarket responded by seeking to move the lawsuit from state court in Manhattan to U.S. District Court for the Southern District of New York, which is a federal court. Starbucks plans to close 250 North American stores later this week. It is the second big round of store closures under Chairman and CEO Brian Niccol, who joined the company in 2024. Last September, Starbucks closed more than 600 stores in North America and Europe. Oil prices have dropped by more than 1% following a report that U.S. and Iranian negotiators in New York are discussing a phase deal to end the standoff in the Persian Gulf. West Texas Intermediate at $92 a barrel, Brent at $105. Futures are up this morning. NASDAQ futures up by more than 100 points. Yesterday, the Dow lost 161. That's your money now.
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11: 724 on Wall Street. I'm Alexis Christophorus from the Bloomberg Interactive Broker Studio. Stocks are getting a nice bounce this morning as the bond market steadies and oil pulls back. The U.S. and Iran are said to be exploring a phased deal to reopen the Strait of Hormuz. Brent crude now at $105 a barrel, down 1.5%. West Texas Intermediate crude at $92.50 a barrel, down 2.25%. Meantime, S&P futures up by about 30 points. Dow futures gaining 183, or a third of a percent. And NASDAQ 100 futures up 212 points, or 0.7%, being led higher by the chip makers. The Bloomberg Dollar Spot Index a breather after that recent run-up, down about a third of a percent now at 12.30. As for some stocks on the move, Akamai Technologies up 20% in the pre-market. It inked a nearly $12 billion deal with Anthropic for computing power. Meantime, Meta shares are headed for their best month since 2013, with enthusiasm over its Muse AI assistant putting a just shy of a $2 trillion valuation. And Jeff Bezos has invested $30 billion in Blue Origin since its founding back in 2000. Nice. That according to the Wall Street Journal. And that is your Bloomberg Business Flash. Tom and Paul.
0: Alexis, thanks so much. Features of 30. There's an activity to the screen. It's not like the third week of August Friday, but it's a pause here in all that we've seen. And yet I got the NASDAQ up 0.7%.
1: Sure.
0: It just won't end.
1: No, it won't. No.
0: We do economics, finance, investment, international relations. Can we audible?
1: Sure.
0: What a joy to have Harvard football on 92.9 FM up in Boston. Coach Ulrich joined us yesterday. We have to get a different view yesterday.
1: Yeah, we got it. Equal time.
0: Equal time from New Haven. Darius Dale joins us, where we will talk the markets here, 42 macro. What is it like as a kid, and you go out there for your first Ivy League game like Yale Cornell this weekend?
12: It's best time of year, best part of the country, bone chilling. It's exciting. It's very exciting.
0: I mean, I look at the Heritage. Do you think you were cheated because you didn't go to the playoffs last year to get shellacked by Montana?
12: Cheated, yeah, but no. I mean, I'd rather, yeah, no. No, we had a good time.
0: It's very cool, though.
12: It is cool.
0: You know, the whole college sport, I mean, it's different
1: it's,
0: than
1: it's
0: like
1: the
0: Alabama.
1: It's the last bastion, really, of
0: you and I remember.
12: Yeah.
1: Yep, it
0: and
1: is.
0: All that.
1: What's the, for like all the crazy alums, the game, the Harvard-Yale game is just insane. What's it for like a player when you guys go on the field? Is it just another game? Do you guys, as young kids, have any idea what's going on?
12: No, it's not another game. I mean, you have presidents in the crowd. You
1: know, yes.
12: Current and former presidents in the crowd is definitely not a normal game. But I will say the contrast between being a player and being an alumni is very different.
1: Yeah, yeah.
12: When you're a player, it's very focused. It's very serious. When you're an alumni, it's the biggest party in the Northeast
0: plus
12: every year.
0: Plus, you have an organic chemistry.
12: I know.
0: Monday morning, Sunday night.
12: Oh, microeconomics, so boring.
0: Exactly. Let's see. Slutsky, Hixie, and we'll get it right.
12: Exactly.
0: Darius Dale on the equity markets here. These are the oddest markets I've ever seen. I just quoted a zero hedge quote. Just, I've never seen it like this. How do you stay invested confidently given the upset and turmoil right now?
12: Yeah, thank you for asking that question. It's an excellent question because I think you really do need to have a systematic process to make sense of all the noise, the cacophony of noise. We're in a period right now where the distribution of probable economic policy and market outcomes is as wide as probably anybody trading risk has ever seen. And as a function of that, you must have a systematic process that allows you to interpret your data, challenge your Bayesian prior, and ultimately come up with a better asset allocation mix for your clients.
1: So what are we doing in a world where yields appear to be higher for longer? That's kind of what the experts are telling us. But we've got excellent economic growth here, so maybe the rates are where yields are where they kind of should be. Are you still active in this equity market? Let's start with the equity market first.
12: Yeah, we're very bullish. We have two views. Our Bayesian prior, from a research perspective, is that the market has substantial upside and is a coiled spring. We can talk about that. Our view is that after that coiled spring, you know, to rise, it may persist throughout 2027 and perhaps even into 2028. But after that, we're likely to experience a secular bear market. And ultimately,
1: secular bear market later.
12: Yeah, well, secular bulls tend to end in secular bears, and AI and CapEx bubbles tend to catalyze frenzied overbuilding, debt financing structures that are complex. You tend to see disruption of legacy industries. So those are all things that are likely to be, features of this market cycle.
1: The equity markets have been driven, rightfully so, by really, really strong earnings, like exceptionally strong earnings here so far in 2026. If nothing else, the comps for 2027 are going to be more difficult. Is that a headwind, the fact that the growth rates and earnings are going to slow, or is that something you think the market can digest here?
12: I think the market's been digesting that really since early June in terms of the increase in the expansion and volatility that we've seen across the indices. In our view, we think that's a coiled spring, however, because if you think about the drivers of this market cycle, on one hand, you have what we've been calling a productivity boom and a jobless recovery. Those should equal margin expansion. The margin expansion should equal multiple expansion. And we also have a view that liquidity is on the way, which should equal multiple re-rating. And so that's why we're so bullish when we look out into 2027. And you made a comment on bonds, and I respectfully disagree. Bonds are not at their equilibrium price level. We run 5 sophisticated models that try to ascertain what the fair value of the 10-year nominal treasury yield is, and the mean of those models is 6.04%.
1: Really?
12: And so as a function of
1: that, higher.
12: We can and likely will go higher until one of two things happens. The Federal Reserve hikes 2 to 3 more times to truncate its accommodative policy bias, or we see an expansion of buybacks via the Treasury, TJ funded, and or bank deregulation, reserve management purchases, or yield curve control out of the Fed sort of caps yields at a certain level.
1: So what am I doing in the bond market here? I mean, Tom's in triple leverage, all cash. He's not doing anything. He's not playing. I'm at the 2-year treasury at 4.9%. I feel like that's a good living there. Do I take credit risk above and beyond that?
12: In our view, whenever the sovereign is buying its own bonds, it's a signal to investors to go buy other asset classes, to go further out on the risk spectrum. In our view, a lot of investors, based on our positioning model, investors aren't appropriately allocated to risk.
0: Darius is killing us, folks, with some fancy statistics talk. On a lazy Friday in September, we're going to crush it here. I will be going to services for Alan Greenspan on Monday. I'm honored to be invited by the family. We'll go down to Washington for this very emotional service of a guy who believed in 90 and uncertainty out of Chicago in 1921.
12: Yeah.
0: You're spouting Bayesian priors, which is a certitude about where I am right now, mm-hmm. and using that prior guesstimate into the future. Are you saying Wall Street now is so damn certain they know where they're going?
12: I think they're not necessarily certain. I think the focus has become hyper short term. And as an
0: I'll agree with that. The thetas come in. The thetas right in the formulas, folks, here. The theta comes in. Does that make our narrative a heavier weight?
12: Absolutely.
0: I think so.
12: It increases the value of gamma in terms of risk attribution. However, if you want to get away from that, in my opinion, where I think the bulk of the returns come from most investors, is going out, extending that theta, and understanding that there are certain macro forces that dictate the performance and dispersion in asset markets.
0: Do you have some humility, like a 90 and uncertainty out of the University of Chicago, that, oops, we're going to get a correction, we're going to get an AI drawdown, and we're going to be uncertain about their future, translate to get some humility?
12: Yeah, I think the best way to transition from uncertainty to risk and actually do something about that is to have a Bayesian inference process where you're challenging your assumptions on a daily basis with unconditional data.
0: But does that lead to an overconfidence like we see now in a market that's completely stacked to tech and AI?
12: I think what leads to overconfidence is confirmation bias that's anchored around a legacy narrative. You know, what we do at 42 Macro is we understand our legacy narrative, but again, every single day we refresh the same models to challenge that legacy narrative with new data.
0: Do interest rates change your equity narrative here?
12: Yeah, we've been bearish on bonds since December of 2021. We called for the death of the 60-40 portfolio, and as a function of that, since January of 2023, we've been very bullish on stocks, very bullish on cryptocurrencies, and since September of 2023, we've been very bullish on gold. Our bearishness on bonds and the policy intervention as a result of that is why we're so bullish.
0: Paul, save the interview. I want to say, folks, the Bible on this is my number one book for interns, Against the Gods, Peter Bernstein. Yeah. There's no other book. There's very little math in it. No theta, no gamma. Against the Gods, Peter Bernstein's The Bible. Paul Sweeney, just save the interview.
1: Very little math. That is right up my alley there. You mentioned crypto. I mean, you know, Bitcoin, $85,000 per token. We haven't talked about it in a long time because it hasn't been doing much. How do you think about crypto these days?
12: Yeah, when we think about portfolio construction, we view stocks as a productivity feature, for something that allows you to capture productivity. Gold is something that allows you to protect your portfolio against financial repression. Mm-hmm. Bitcoin, cryptocurrencies broadly protect your portfolio from monetary debasement. We've been in a modest period of monetary debasement up and through June. It's unlikely that we see any material monetary debasement until we see either an expansion of treasury buybacks with TJ funding or reserve management purchases or yield curve control from the Federal Reserve, which we think is coming if we're right on our fair value model in the 10-year.
0: Darius Dale, thanks so much. With 42 Macro, can't say enough about it. On Yale, Cornell this weekend. Again, we'll have Harvard football on 92.9 FM, and particularly there, On a Friday morning, 90 and Bayesian uncertainty.
1: No, thank you. No.
0: Darius and I are not on the same page.
1: Yeah, see, he does math. I don't do math. Yeah.
0: I'm not in the. I'm very Canadian. Anna, think Anna Wong, folks, Chicago and all that. Good to see you, Darius. Take care as well. Futures up 30. NASDAQ up a solid 0.7%. The VIX comes back in, not 14, not 13. 15.07. A nice tape on a Friday. Brent Crude, 104. Stay with us from New York City across America. Bloomberg Surveillance.
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13: This is Albert Moeller for townhall.com. In New York City this week, the United Nations is hosting the 81st session of the UN General Assembly. World leaders, you can count on this, will be discussing the deal President Trump announced with Denmark and Greenland that will allow the U.S. to deploy military throughout virtually all of the nation of Greenland. President Trump posted, quote, "The United States will forever have the complete ability to do what is necessary in Greenland," end quote. This is a big win for the U.S. Greenland, which is a semi-autonomous region of Denmark, it's big for Denmark itself. As we watch the world order being reshaped so dramatically, the polar ice cap becomes a place of vulnerability and military strategy, particularly as we see the northern seas become more navigable for sea vessels. This is the work of serious statesmanship. So when the ink is cleared on this one, let's be thankful. President Trump is right on this one. This is a three-way win. Let's take it. I'm Albert Moeller.
14: At SRN News, I'm Rich Thomason in Washington. Israel's prime minister denounces them as moral cowards. Benjamin Netanyahu referring to the UN delegates who stood up and walked out as he took the podium to address the General Assembly. Netanyahu suggested accusing Israel of genocide is absurd. Chinese President Xi's state visit continues today with a visit to the National Archives. Last night, it was a glittering state dinner at the White House with an array of tech industry execs among the VIPs at the table. Tracking gasoline prices, AAA's latest national average for a gallon of regular as of this morning, $4.49, and that is up a penny from yesterday's national average. Watching Wall Street, the Dow futures are up 188 points, NASDAQ futures 217 points higher. More details, srnnews.com.
15: With the Wall Street Business Report, I'm Bill Alexander. Republicans in key states like Iowa and Michigan have called for ending exports of diesel refined in the United States to help boost domestic supply. A gallon of diesel fuel costs $6.52, up 73% from $3.77 right before the beginning of the war with Iran. That's according to AAA. General Motors and Ford Motor have lost more market share in the United States than any other automaker so far this year, as buyers prioritize fuel efficiency amid high gasoline prices. Ford's vehicle sales are expected to drop 8.8% through the first three quarters of the year, according to a forecast released Thursday. The Labor Department said Thursday that 197,000 people applied for unemployment checks last week, the fewest since mid-July. The average long-term U.S. mortgage rate rose this week above 7% for the first time since January 2025. For the Wall Street Business Report, I'm Bill Alexander in Washington.
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11: 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With deep industry insight and tech-enabled teams, Cohn Resnick Advisory helps leaders sort the noise and act with confidence. Make your next move matter. Treasuries are clawing back some of their recent losses as oil slides and stocks catch a bid. Right now, S&P futures up 27 points, Dow futures rallying 174, and NASDAQ 100 futures climbing 195 points, or 0.6%. At the same time, the dollar is edging lower. The Bloomberg Dollar Spot Index, 12.1273. Japanese yen up 0.75% right now at 157.68 against the U.S. dollar, on some talk that there may be some Japanese intervention here to prop up the currency. Brent crude, 105 a barrel, down 1.5%. WTI crude is off more than 2% now at 92.50 a barrel. MGM Resorts is discussing making a bid purchase Barry Diller's People Incorporated, which owns a roughly 27% stake in MGM. Shares of People up about 10% on that news. And Costco's quarterly profit beat estimates, thanks in large part to tariff refunds, but the stock is down about 0.33% on news Costco plans over $2 billion in CapEx spending this fiscal year to support larger warehouse pipelines and continued supply chain investment. Spot gold, $4,300 the ounce. That's a Bloomberg Business Flash. Tom and Paul.
0: Alexis, thank you so much. This is Joy right now. Alliance Group of Trucks with us, working with Ed Giardini. What a privilege at a young age to work with Ed Giardini. Yep. What's the number one thing you've learned on the couch with Ed Giardini? Wait, do you walk the dogs?
5: I do not. No, I wish I could.
0: Okay, don't walk the dogs. What's one thing that surprised you in working with Dr. Giardini?
5: The number one thing that surprised me is how resilient the market can remain despite all of the headwinds that can be thrown at it. And Ed Giardini has done a fantastic job really explaining why that is the case.
0: Are the Roaring Twenties still in place, his grand thesis?
5: Yeah, they are very much.
0: I mean, you nailed nominal GDP.
5: Yep.
0: Absolutely. What's your timeline out? We were just talking to Darius Dale about this and Troy Ludka. Is Giardini and Griepentrug, are you looking out into 2028?
5: We are. We have a price target for the S&P 500, end of this year, 7,900, mid-next year, 8,400, and then by 2030, we get to a beautiful 10,000 on the S&P. That's the roaring 2020s decade.
1: Interesting. As an economist, how do you think about the federal deficits and debt? A lot of folks are calling that out as one of the reasons why yields are so much higher globally. I've been in this game for 40 years. We've been talking about the debts and deficits and things and like that for 40 years. Nobody cares. Yeah. Do you care?
5: I mean, that's the big problem, right? The deficit has been around for so long. It's hard to blame all the recent rise in yields on that factor. We recently released a list, 7 reasons why long-end yields have moved higher. Look, there are a lot of factors at play. The supply side story is obviously a big one with the deficit, but also all the AI CapEx issuance, right? We think that is creating some sort of crowding out effect, pushing long end yields higher because it's such a strong competition for capital out there. And then maybe just one more thing that we think is perhaps a bit underappreciated. We think the neutral rate has moved higher because on the one hand, you have significant demand for capital. On the other hand, you have headwinds to national savings from the retiring baby boomers, immigration, and that combination has really pushed our star up and long end yields.
0: So Beth Hammer writing in Cleveland Fed yesterday with her concerns about rates, with a new R starred, how many rate hikes are a normal set of rate hikes?
5: It's interesting. Kevin Warsh described it as removing a dose of accommodation, right? He doesn't think rates are restrictive. We think we will likely see 1 or 2 more hikes this year. And
0: 2026.
5: Do
0: you realize the year's almost over?
5: It's almost over. October and December.
1: Yep. Talk to us about just in the U.S. here, this Federal Reserve is really trying to battle inflation. That has been job number one, the Fed chairman has said. How do they do that, do you think? Is it one rate hike, 2 rate, 3? Can they do anything, really?
5: I think the crucial issue is when you look at the drivers of inflation, you basically have 3 inflation shocks, right? You have the AI build-out, you have the energy shock, and you have tariffs. Higher interest rates don't really fix any of these. So the way we look at these rate hikes as risk management hikes, central bankers are becoming increasingly concerned that we see second-round inflation effects. And the longer these inflation shocks last, the more resilient the economy is, stronger, the greater the chance that we do see those second-round effects. That probability keeps increasing, and that's why the Fed is hiking.
0: Can we audible? It's Friday.
1: Yeah, we can do that.
0: Okay. So how did you come to America? You were in Amsterdam.
5: Yep.
0: And you were working for Kraft Heinz?
5: I was working for Kraft Heinz, yes.
1: You guys, Kraft Heinz has like a major operation.
5: We have a major operation. They have a major operation in Amsterdam.
1: Never thought of that.
0: Pittsburgh. Like in Germany, in your Germany, and I think your work with Yardeni's fabulous. I mean, if you're loading it up, you're having the Cambazola, which is a Bavarian soft blue brie.
1: Oh.
0: There's like Germany has like fancy Snabola cheeses.
1: I didn't know that.
0: You spread this on a warm baguette. That's a French word. Warm baguette, fruit platters, pairing with Riesling or sparkling wine. Have you ever had a Cambazola?
5: I have not, but let me tell you, I think the German cuisine is probably the most underrated globally.
1: Really?
5: I think we have fantastic food.
0: Thank you.
5: So just come over and enjoy it. Support our economy.
0: Americans don't care. When you were at Kraft Heinz, did you enjoy Velveeta?
5: Oh, my goodness. No. I'm sorry.
4: That says it all. That's the best quote of the day.
5: Kraft Heinz has fantastic products, absolutely. But when it comes to cheese, I'm going to stick to the classic Dutch cheese, classic German cheese. So that's my preference.
0: You need to understand, and Dr. Yardeni will tell you this, in our youth, every mom had a bar of Velveeta.
4: How true it is.
5: Classic
0: cheese.
1: Well, I asked Elias before we went on the air, how many bikes does he have? Because he has two. One, like a road bike, because he's like a young guy bike. And one just for commuting. He has a commuter bike. Yeah. No car. And I think that's typical of Amsterdam.
0: Are you guys, I mean, you brought back your S&P again, but, with what this idiocy we've seen the last week, do you get out in front of the news?
5: No.
0: Can you raise your target this week?
5: I think it's important to understand why we lowered it. Right, we went from 84 to 7,900, but we kept our forward earnings per share estimate constant at 425. So it's entirely a multiple story.
0: Yeah.
5: We had a 19.8 PE multiple expected. We went down to 18.6 now, just because those bond yields are so high, the list of worry is growing. But these are the roaring 2020s. We remain bullish on the economy, and that's why we continue to assume 425.
0: Next time you come, bring some Tillitzer. Pairing with dark rye bread, sliced raw onions, and dark beers.
1: Sounds good.
0: Sounds good to me.
5: I'll bring a big
0: Elias Greenberg, thank you so much. Working with Edward Yardeni at Yardeni Research, they have nailed this great bull market. With our news in New York City, Michael Brown.
17: Thank you very much, Tom, Paul, Alexis. At the White House, President Trump hosted China's President Xi Jinping at a state dinner. President Trump toasting Xi, saying the ties between our people endure and we've never gotten along better.
22: Americans and Chinese have always exchanged goods, knowledge, customs, and ideas. This has been the foundation of commerce and mutual respect between our countries, and together we can continue to build a relationship that promotes prosperity and security for future generations.
17: Today, on the last day of the state visit, President Trump plans to take Xi to the National Archives. Israeli Prime Minister Benjamin Netanyahu says allegations of Israeli genocide in Gaza are not only false, but the biggest lie of the century. He denounced as moral cowards the mass of delegates who walked out of the UN General Assembly when he took the podium to speak. In a defiant speech, Netanyahu asserted his nation's right to wage war against Iran and mentioned protests outside the UN.
23: To the protesters outside, to the hypocritical delegates who left us all, I ask, where were you when the Iranian tyrants butchered and maimed tens of thousands of unarmed Iranian civilians?
17: Netanyahu said attacking Iran was one of the easiest decisions I ever had to make. Concerns about severe flooding and wind damage for millions along the East Coast. A wind advisory is in effect starting this afternoon for coastal Connecticut, all of Long Island and New York City. And coastal flood advisories are in effect in New York and New Jersey this evening until Saturday. The storm has forced people to change their plans just days before their wedding. This couple in Rhode Island had to move their celebration to a different venue inland, fearing a washout.
24: We're in a period of mourning for a good 24 hours.
25: It's tough to pivot that hard.
17: In Ocean City, Maryland, a music festival on the boardwalk has been canceled. Global news 24 hours a day and whenever you want it with Bloomberg News Now. I'm Michael Barr, and this is Bloomberg. Tom, Paul, Alexis.
0: Michael Barr, thanks so much. Paul, let's talk equity market. I mean, you look at what Yardeni did, and there's enough people that have been cautious. Maybe, some right, some wrong. What a tough, tough job now to game out equity performance.
1: Yeah, I mean, I think the easiest way and maybe the most direct way to look at it is just where are earnings going? And if you still feel like the economy's solid and earnings growth is solid, then that's all you
0: need. And I take it back to revenues and nominal P.
1: Yeah.
0: You can't do the earnings without the revenues.
1: Yeah, absolutely. So
0: on a Friday, we'll continue the conversation forward.
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12: I'm Nicole Murray with Your Money Now. Elon Musk's automaker has opened its first heavy-duty truck factory in Sparks, Nevada. The company aims to ramp production of the semi to high volumes by next year and has promised that the trucks will feature a version of Tesla's self-driving systems soon. The 10-year yield saw its most rapid one-day increase since early 2025 earlier this week. It reached the highest since 2007 yesterday. CNBC reports that John Roque, 22V research found that during 16 instances of rapid increases in the 10-year yield since 1970, a financial crisis occurred. The former CEO of U.S.-based credit union Family First is no longer with the company days after she posted an allegedly AI-edited family photo of her family with Lake America sweatshirts. The company added that Chief Operations Officer Jason Acosta will serve as interim CEO. Futures are up. NASDAQ futures up by more than 200 points. That's your money now.
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0: Good morning, everyone. No work from home here.
1: No.
0: Work from Storm Central. Paul Sweeney. Tom Keene, Michael Barr, and of course, Alexis Christophorus with the newspaper.
11: All right, this one is from the New York Times. Are you worried about your college kid? Well, if you have enough money, you can hire a local mom to take care of them. So at some universities...
0: You do this just to aggravate me.
11: I do. I want to get under your skin. So parents can pay services like Bama Mama in Alabama, Campus Mom in Texas, to cater to a new generation of worried parents who are, let's face it, much more involved in the kids' day-to-day lives than my parents were, than my grandparents were. So for a few hundred to a few thousand dollars, depending on the services you ask for, the stand-in mom will do the following: laundry for your kids, clean up their dorm, bring them balloons on their birthday, bring them chicken soup when they are sick. Okay?
1: This is really a thing?
11: This is a thing. Wow. People are making money off this, and experts worry, as do I, that young adults will not have the essential life skills
0: to go out on their own. So I get the surveillance cork out and put it in my mouth. I'm sorry. I remember what the middle child was. It is a school called the University of Richmond.
1: Yeah,
0: and
1: spiders.
0: I remember seeing one of the Richmond officials come out and explain to a mother she was not going to college.
11: Yeah. Oh, wow. That's a tough conversation.
0: That bad. I was standing there when they explained to her, this isn't about you.
11: Well, maybe you could put local stand-in moms in that category.
1: Okay.
11: Woo. Okay, let's move on to this one. This was a fun one, and I actually have a personal connection to this. So Wall Street Journal story, the high-stakes pursuit of smuggling butter home from Paris.
0: Thank you.
11: So apparently artisanal butter is now the must-have souvenir from France. But how do you get it on a nine-hour flight back to New York? So the creme de la creme, Maison Bordier, this is a small artisanal house in Brittany whose butter sells out the fastest. Now, they're saying that the 2024 Paris Olympics and, of course, social media sort of supercharged this trend of butter. Why French butter? Higher fat content than most of the butter we're used to here. It's creamier. It's richer. Probably not as, I don't know, as bad for you? I don't know. Maybe it's better for you.
1: I'm going to Paris in a couple of weeks. Let me bring
11: you back some butter. Okay, so experts say what you need to do is vacuum seal it. The butter, some butter makers will do that there, some of the stores. You freeze it overnight in your hotel, and then you tuck it in your suitcase between ice packs and clothing. But here's the rub. You have to check the bag. Don't put it in a carry-on.
0: Yes.
11: At the discretion of the security person, they might consider it a liquid.
0: Or they might consider taking it home.
11: That's
0: pro tip. Bon Marché, the famous department store,
11: the food hall,
0: with the food hall, which is like eating on steroids, and the Americans are lined up. I have stood in a line with Prada, the offspring. She emailed me. She loves Chanel's new fall line.
1: Oh, good.
0: So she wants her name to be changed from Prada to Chanel. So I'm in line with Chanel, and that's what they're buying.
11: But, butter. Brilliant. They're buying butter. Next. But I had a similar experience real quick in Corfu, because I went to Corfu recently, a tiny dairy shop called Alexis. You go in there, people are buying butter like crazy. Why? Aristotle Onassis used to buy it for Jackie Kennedy Onassis.
0: Ship
11: it to her wherever she was in the world. Because it was her butter of choice.
0: All right, one more.
11: This is the Washington Post. Okay, the NFL, the official sport of beer, is now fining players who pretend to drink beer. Did you hear about this?
1: I didn't see
11: San Francisco 49ers fullback Kyle Juszczyk, $15,000 fine for a touchdown celebration on the field that mimicked chugging a beer. His nickname is Juice. It's been Juice for his entire career. Now they're, now also Indianapolis Colts guard Matt Gonzalez fined $9,000 for mimicking, like popping the top off a can and then drinking it, like after a touchdown. They said the NFL says it's in poor taste because it simulates consuming beer. I don't know if Bud Light's on board. Bud Light's the official sponsor.
1: Don't
11: you think the NFL has other things it should be thinking about than this?
1: Yes.
11: And fining players for this? I don't know.
1: Yep. The No Fun League is what some people
11: call it. The No Fun League?
1: NFL.
11: Okay.
1: Yep.
11: Heard it here first.
0: I find it mechanical, game to game. Maybe later on it will not. Alexis Christophers, thank you so much. I have the clearest memory of the first time I heard Gary Rickrath. REO Speedwagon changed about 5-6 albums in. Kevin Cronin were their anthem. Good morning.

0: Hey, I am Brant, and her name is Sherry, and she's a friend and a colleague of mine, and we were just praying for her, actually, because she had a major surgery she just went through.
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2: Breaking news this hour from Town Hall. I'm Rich Thomason. Bulking up out in the Atlantic, an early season nor'easter is preparing to rake the East Coast. Millions from the Carolinas to New England are bracing for torrential rain, heavy surf, and fierce winds this weekend. And Hawaii has weather worries of its own. Hurricane Nolo threatens flooding rains today and tomorrow. Addressing the UN General Assembly, Israeli Prime Minister Netanyahu challenging accusations of Israeli genocide by posing a series of questions.
3: What genocidal regime gives 1 million polio vaccinations to the enemy's population? What genocidal regime enables the distribution of 2 million tons of food into Gaza? That's a ton for every person. Accusing Israel of genocide is the greatest lie of the century.
4: Netanyahu also said that attacking Iran was one of the easiest decisions he's ever had to make, and he called a mass of UN delegates who walked out of the hall when he took the podium to speak moral cowards. I'm Donna Warder.
2: Chinese President Xi is due to head home later today, wrapping up a 3-day state visit to the U.S. Last night he was guest of honor in a White House state dinner. A White House insider is offering a view from behind one of the world's most famous podiums.
5: Some very interesting revelations from former White House Press Secretary Caroline Leavitt, who is speaking out about her time at the podium in the press room. She says that reporters have privately apologized to her for asking unfair questions about President Trump during briefings. In addition, she says some of the journalists admitted their behavior was driven by editorial demands at their respective stations.
2: Correspondent Laura Winters. On Wall Street this morning, Dow futures 175 points higher. The Nasdaq futures up 203, and the S&P futures better by 28 points. More on these stories, townhall.com.
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2: British researchers are conducting trials of a new rapid test for brain tumors, can drastically shorten the time it takes for an accurate diagnosis.
8: This genomic test provides the molecular structure of a brain tumor from a tiny tissue sample in just 2 hours. The result is so rapid, it comes back while patients are still on the operating table and can help surgeons decide how much tumor to safely remove. It should mean patients receive a definitive diagnosis in days rather than weeks and can start follow-up treatment or access clinical trials sooner.
2: The BBC's Fergus Walsh says Britain's National Health Service is conducting the trials. Nearly half of younger voters have a negative view of capitalism. Bottom line of a new NBC News poll, 47% negative, 42% view capitalism in a positive light. News and analysis, townhall.com. There is a new recall of some meat from a North Carolina company.
9: More than 83 tons of meat are being recalled across the country because the products were not properly inspected by federal authorities and were shipped out with false inspection stickers. The U.S. Department of Agriculture says the recall impacts more than 167,000 pounds of raw pork, beef, and goat produced by Star Meat Delivery of North Carolina. The USDA says the meat was produced before September 22nd and has fake inspection stickers bearing establishment number 1363, which has still not yet been approved for the supplier to use. Industry analysts say it indicates that someone was taking a shortcut. I'm Lisa Dwyer.
2: McDonald's will spend $8.5 billion over the next decade to modernize its restaurants, including expanding technology. The plan includes updated kitchens, more AI, customer rewards, and some new menu items. More on these stories, townhall.com.
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17: 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I always have events coming up. I'd love to see you at one. Today, we saw diplomacy at its best. Xi Jinping announced in a meeting with Trump that China would send two pandas to the Atlanta Zoo. Panda diplomacy. It's what I would refer to as soft powder. It's a cornerstone of the U.S.-China relations. Zoos pay big money to get the fur balls on loan, which draws millions of fans. I'm not a fan of panda bears. They're bears. Bears are deadly. I saw that a hockey player for the Pittsburgh Penguins. His father died in Russia. A bear bit his head. Now, that's enough for me to say, I'm not going to trust those pandas. I know it wasn't a panda bear that did it, but not a big fan of pandas. Not a big fan of bears. But I do like the diplomacy side. I would love to see something positive come out of the presidency and the administration in the next 24 hours. The major averages recovered from a sharp morning decline to finish little changed. Crude oil retreated substantially from its session high, and it alleviated one of the pressures that weighs on the stock market these days. The S&P 500 and the NASDAQ ended flat. I would call that a big rally, because at one point in time, I was like, oh, September's not looking so good. I covered my eyes, and I did my news segment this morning. I'm like, yeah, September's not looking so good. I don't want to look at it. But then I remembered we're only 1.5% from all-time highs or less on the S&P 500 and the NASDAQ. Russell 2000 was down 0.1%, so it really wasn't that bad of a day. We had that weaker start today. Oil surged above $96 a barrel. Treasury yields remained at multi-year highs. The combination weighed particularly heavy on growth stocks, sending the NASDAQ firmly lower at the open. The tone improved considerably. There was a Reuters report that indicated a potential phased reopening of the Strait of Hormuz being discussed. Oil backed away from its highs, easing concerns that another sharp increase in energy prices would add to inflation pressures. Treasury yields remained another significant headwind, with an attempted recovery in treasuries ultimately failing amidst concerns about additional Fed tightening, elevated government debt levels, and another soft treasury auction. New York Fed President John Williams. No, no, not the guy who wrote the Star Wars themes. Different John. It'd be cool if it was that John Williams, but it's not. John Williams is an FOMC member. He said it is reasonable to expect another rate increase this year. While Philadelphia Fed President Anna Paulson, also a voting member, said that some modest further tightening may be warranted if conditions evolve as she expects. So as the count from Sesame would say, one Fed official. No, two Fed officials think that rates can go higher this year. And they're the ones who said it. So here's the damnation game. Never play poker with the devil. This is playing poker with the devil. If the Fed hikes interest rates, it's going to worsen the interest expense problem, since so much borrowing is at the short end. If the Fed cuts interest rates, it worsens inflation. What do you do? The old phrase, you're damned if you do, damned if you don't. Do it. You know, it's kind of interesting. I realized this today, and I almost gave myself a pat on the back. I've accumulated generational wealth from age 20 to my mid-50s. And now I can put it all in a 5-year, 10-year, 30-year treasury and like be well off. I'm getting good rates. But what's funny, and I'm not talking funny, ha-ha. I'm talking a different kind of funny. And what I mean by that is, where the 10-year is now, it's actually below its historic norm average in the last 30 years. And I'm acting like all high and mighty, like, I'm going to put some money in a 10-year treasury and beat the markets. I'll do better than I would have a year ago or 2 years ago or 5 years ago when yields were much lower. But not on the last 30 years. Yields in the 10-year have actually been an average of 5.7%, 5.8%. So Oracle was a loser today. Boo! I own Oracle in S&P 500 type funds. I don't own individual Oracle. I kind of got a problem with Larry Ellison. Tell me if I'm wrong on this one. Kind of looks like the devil. I know. Have I ever met the devil? No. But he's got that really thin, skinny face. And his beard, it kind of looks, instead of like whiskers, it kind of looks like hair like glued onto his face. Now, I probably shouldn't say that because he's a billionaire and he can call my bosses and kill me. Probably have me shot. So Meta Platforms moved firmly higher today, opposite of the overall markets from the get-go. It hit year-to-date highs. It extended the gain that since beginning of September to roughly 36%. America loves their AI. Did you see America's Got Talent yesterday? I didn't either. I just saw the story, so I followed up on it and I watched it. Robots, dancing robots came in sixth place. I know you're saying. Why? I know it. Well, we don't need another little girl with a ukulele. So why not dancing robots? They're some of the same robots that you've seen in the news running the super fast sprints and doing karate with each other. Everpure, ticker symbol P, up 11% today. They had an analyst day. MGM Resorts down 11%. It was the weakest name on the S&P 500 after confirming that someone was going to acquire them, named People Incorporated, ticker symbol PPLI, and they withdrew their acquisition proposal. So the S&P Mid-Cap 400's up 10.1% for the year. The S&P 500's up 12.5%. Russell 2000 up 14.4%. The NASDAQ up 15.9% year to date. I still expect if we can survive September with the higher yields on bonds and what it does to the stock market, if we don't lose conviction right now, I think we close the year at all-time highs. I think we have another move higher based on earnings. Costco reported fourth quarter revenue of $93.8 billion, trailing expectations for $94.9 billion. They beat on earnings. Costco membership revenue rose 7.3% year over year to $1.5 billion. Missed expectations of $1.8 billion. That's a pretty big miss.

0: 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Got a great show for you. Stick with me. Take a break here. Be right back.
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13: Worry with your money now. New claims for U.S. unemployment benefits hovered around 57-year lows last week, suggesting the labor market regained momentum after struggling through much of summer. The Labor Department reports that unemployment dropped by 1,000 to a seasonally adjusted 197,000 for the week that ended September 19th. The U.S. government said it has formally sought to join a legal challenge filed by billionaire Elon Musk to dismiss a fine of $137 million by the European Union against his social media platform X. EU tech regulators fined X late last year for breaching online content rules. Tesla

0: said it is beginning deliveries of its semi-trucks to a first set of customers this week, almost 9 years after CEO Elon Musk unveiled the electric big rigs. Reuters reports that Tesla did not disclose production volume plans or pricing of the trucks. It did reiterate plans to build 50,000 semis a year at the Nevada plant. Futures have ticked higher. That's your money now.
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2: I've said this before so many times, but let me say it again. The 401k is the best way for most Americans to save for retirement, to live from age 60 to 100. Put a portion of your salary in between age 20 and 60 in a 401k, a 403b, or a 457. They're all very similar. So don't get caught up if you don't own a 401k. If you own any of those three, they're all amazing. I've seen more of my friends create wealth in a 401k than any other way. Just setting up 15% of their salary, going into it every 2 weeks, bang. The average 401k just hit a record $155,800. Ooh, that's not a lot of money. That's the average. But before you look at that number and feel great about yourself or terrible about yourself, remember, average is pretty lousy. Retirement. Do you want to have an average sex life? Nope. Do you want to have an average dinner tonight? Nope. Do you want to have an average retirement plan? Probably not that either. You picking up what I'm putting down? The average balance jumped 10.5% in the second quarter, helped by the stock market rally, of course. Fidelity says the average worker is also saving 14.4% of their salary when you include the employer match, and that's right around the recommended 15%. And I say, good job, fellas. Ladies, like 14, but that's a good number. Now let's first talk about old people, because I'm not a boomer, so let's talk about them. Boomers, average 401k balance is $283,200. Okay. They're probably starting to draw on it in RMDs. That's okay. Generation X, the average 401k is $240,700. That's my people. The average millennial 401k sits at $94,300. The average Generation Z sits at $20,800. And good for the average Generation Z. Holy mackerel.
3: Good.
2: They got more than you think. And they're starting so much earlier. 19 years old is when the average, that's when the average individual who's a Generation Z starts saving for retirement. For people in their 50s, the average 401k is about $263,500. Okay. That's in my, I'm in my 50s. And that's not what I should have. In your 50s, before you retire, I want you to have 10 to 20 times your income in retirement savings. So if you're making $100,000, I want you to have $1 to $2 million minimum. Okay? Okay, okay, okay. Fidelity's guideline says someone in their 50s should have roughly 6 times their salary. Okay, okay. So we're kind of, I want a little bit more because I like being conservative. I like moderation in moderation, if you will. So don't obsess over whether you're beating the average. I think the more important number is your savings rate. You really can't control whether the market goes up 20% or falls 20%, but you can control how much money goes in your 401k. Compounding rewards people who start early. Anyone in the world who tells me that a 401k is a bad investment, I think you're, I want to fight you. I'll start with Indian leg wrestling, but then we're going to move to a knives, pistols, nuclear weapons. I hate it when people make bad decisions and when they tell other people about the bad decisions that they think are right. Fidelity says someone who has consistently contributed the same 401k for 10 years has an average balance of $502,000. At 15 years, $669,000. It's not just how much you have today, it's for how long you've been doing it. Don't leave the company match on the table. More than 80% of Fidelity participants contributed enough to receive their full employer match. It's free money. I love free money. You put a sign out that says free money, I'm going to show up and I'm going to say I love it. So ultimately, the purpose of the show is to get you to save more. Capture the match. Increase contributions when you get a raise. Stay invested and give compounding time enough to do the heavy lifting for you. As the bond market, you can intimidate everybody. Listen to what the bond market's doing right now. The entire yield curve from the 3-month to the 30-year hit new 52-week highs, or another way to put, multi-decade highs. I would not fight the Federal Reserve. I would not fight the bond market. I would not fight seasonality of September that is so raunchy, even though we're 1.5% from all-time highs. We have an election coming up November 3rd, and I think it's going to become a poop show. If I were to tell you that I think there's a pretty good chance that Congress picks up Democrat seats to the point that it bothers Trump, worried about getting impeached, worried about not getting any agenda throw, worried about his beautification of monuments come to a standstill. Could you imagine Trump saying all the elections are rigged and
3: you are fake
2: starting
3: news. Fake news.
2: Martial law? You know the term fake news came from the Nazis? Ain't that wild? They had a German term for it, but translated into fake news.
4: Whoa.
2: So, midterm elections, let's talk about them for a second. I think there's a chance that we don't know anything on election eve come November. We don't know anything on election night. We don't know anything on the day after. I get the feeling it's going to be a show. But again, I'm not a political expert, so don't call me out on that one. So midterm elections typically create congressional gridlock. It's a powerful positive for global stocks. This may not be welcome news for whichever party runs Washington, but looking at history as a guide, stocks have had the most consistently positive 9-month run following midterms. Ultimately, that gets me excited. And then yet I go back to that statement. I wouldn't be surprised if Trump throws a wrench into this whole process and says it's rigged. U.S. real estate investments collapsed 50% over the last 4 years. The reason? It's now more profitable to sit on your couch and buy a 10-year government bond than it is to buy an investment property. 10-year yields are now over 5.1%, while the single-family cap rate for rentals is 4.8%. For the first time in nearly 2 decades, buying real estate for cash flow has a negative opportunity cost versus buying government bonds. And as a result, the number of people buying investment properties has plummeted 50% over the past 4 years. This is having a massive price impact on certain markets. I don't think people appreciate just how much the math has changed for real estate as interest rates have spiked up. From 2010 to 2021, it was a no-brainer to buy investment properties because the spread over treasuries was 2 to 3%, meaning instant profit. The positive spread caused multitudes of investors to pile into the housing market, both big and small. But now the spreads have evaporated. Poof. I want to tell you my kid. PFFFFFFFFFFFT. And my spouse said, I don't think that's a good idea. I think she was wrong. So the spreads have evaporated. They've turned negative. There's no real financial incentive to buy investment properties for cash flow driven owners at this point in time. I think that's telling. I have an event coming up that I'd love to see you at. It's coming up October 15th, Wealth Preservation and Retirement Planning. It's in Foster City at the Crown Plaza Hotel with CFP Chad Burton. That's our last seminar, maybe ever. I haven't got an approval for anything for next year. It's a good chance for you to come out 6:30 to 8:30 on Thursday, October 15th, 6:30 to 8:30 at the Crown Plaza Hotel in Foster City Wealth Preservation Retirement Plan. I'll go over my holdings. I'll go over why I use a financial planner. And Chad Burton will teach you all about what he does as a financial planner and what you could be doing better. Sign up at robblackshow.com.
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5: Tesla is starting to deliver semi-electric trucks. The big rigs were unveiled nearly 9 years ago. They're made at the Tesla plant in Sparks, Nevada. Tesla is betting electric trucks for long-haul freight will provide an option for shipping as diesel prices in the U.S. soar to record highs. The Wall Street Journal says Amazon executive chairman Jeff Bezos has invested $30 billion of his own money into Blue Origin since founding the space company in 2000. Documents reviewed by the Journal reveal a recent infusion of $2 billion. Crude oil prices have eased from recent highs. Markets are looking at the possibility of a truce between the U.S. and Iran. West Texas Intermediate U.S. oil's at $93 a barrel. That's your Fox Business Report. I'm Jenny Coselda. Invested in you.
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10: With SRN News, I'm Rich Thomason in Washington. Building strength in the Atlantic, an early season nor'easter is preparing to rake the East Coast. Millions from the Carolinas to New England bracing for torrential rain, heavy surf, and fierce winds this weekend. And Hawaii has weather worries of its own. Hurricane Nolo threatens flooding rains today and tomorrow. Addressing the UN General Assembly, Israeli Prime Minister Netanyahu challenging accusations of Israeli genocide. He says such allegations are the greatest lie of the century. Chinese President Xi due to head home later today, wrapping up a three-day state visit to the U.S. Last night, he was guest of honor at a White House state dinner. Today, President Trump wants to accompany Xi to the National Archives. On Wall Street, Dow futures 188 points higher. The NASDAQ futures are up 205. More details, srnnews.com.
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2: Thanks for listening to the show. I do appreciate it. And I say that from my heart. I consider many of you like family. Some of you are even closer than my real brothers and sister. I have no parents. Well, I had parents, but I don't anymore. They're both dead. It's interesting. Getting old stinks. Now, I saw a bit of a rally today on Wall Street. I know you're saying the markets don't look like they're rallying. No, they were down and the bond market was in charge. and to end break even or close to break even isn't bad. I call that a rally. Let's talk about some of the tech stories of the day. Meta Platforms jumps to year-to-date highs as Muse fuels AI rally. One of my email friends, like I mentioned, never met in person, but he's compelling enough that he's asked for advice and I've given it to him a couple
9: You've got
2: times.
9: mail.
2: He was asking me, 6 months ago, 7 months ago, about investing in Garmin. And I'm like, that's a good name, but why are you making it so hard? I confused him a little bit. It's almost like investing in Roku, which I like Roku. I think it's a great product, but unless the price is right, I'm not even gonna like consider it. Chipotle Mexican Grill. It's not, sometimes you can make it a little bit harder on yourself than you need to. So I was like, you think Meta's gonna, he hates Meta. And it was one of the biggest mistakes he ever made was buying it and selling it. So in his head, he's got this psychological behavioral thing. And I was like, why don't you buy Meta? Because at that point in time, it was on sale by a lot. And you almost got to get used to that concept. So he bought it probably around 584 and it's at 777. Good for him. It got as low as 530. I bought it. He bought it. And now it's at 770. It's sometimes you don't have to overthink things. Buy great companies when they're on sale. I like Nike and I don't know, Air Max. Let's call them Air Maxes. Running shoes. Always liked them. They've always fit. They don't cause my feet any problems. I'm not going to try a new shoe and get blisters. I'm not going to try a new shoe. I'm just not going to do it. Sometimes stick with what you know. I know it's a crazy concept, but Meta is showing notable relative strength again today. Year-to-date gains, it's up 36% since the beginning of September. Rally has accelerated since the launch of Muse, whose early reception is giving investors a clean, clear path to revenue from Meta's substantial AI spending. Meta's core advertising business also provides a strong foundation. Second quarter revenue growth was 28% year over year, supported by improving AI recommendations and ad targeting across its apps. I could care less about their glasses. I care about the advertising most. Then after that, I'm going to look at revenue. Then I'm going to look at maybe margins. But I don't know if I have a ranking for Meta other than they make billions of dollars. They have a CEO that if you were to tell me, I'll give you a $10 bet, Rob, that he's going to embarrass himself again introducing hardware.
11: Our company is now Meta.
2: He didn't embarrass himself yesterday at Meta Connect. The product that he's showing, it's way better than the product he was showing a year earlier. And again, keep in mind, it's a hard, I don't want them to be a hardware company, but they're leaning in. They made an awful phone. They made an awful watch. They made an awful picture frame. The Quest headset, not great. Innovative as heck, but not fun to use. And yesterday he knocked it out of the park. And again, I want to hate him. I do. On some levels, I do hate him. I just don't like him, is a better way of saying it. I don't want to say hate. He just doesn't come across as charismatic to me. And that's a problem because I'm incredibly charismatic. I've got charismatic foam dripping off me.
12: I'm very important.
2: It's actually hair gel. Everpure was a winner, winner, chicken dinner today. Best performing stock in the S&P 500, jumping 14%. The ticker symbol is P. They're not selling AI. They're selling the infrastructure that AI needs. It's formerly known as Pure Storage. And that's one of the reasons I looked at it this morning. I'm like, what the heck is this company? They changed their name on me. That's not right. They make data storage systems. As companies build more AI, they're creating and moving around enormous amounts of data. Everpure just told investors that its fiscal 2028 revenue could hit $7.3 billion, representing roughly 39 to 45% growth. Adjusted operating income could come in between $1.7 billion and $1.9 billion. The street was expecting less. So I know I'm part of the problem. A lot of people spend a lot of time talking about NVIDIA, AMD, and other giant cloud companies. Here's one that snuck in a nice report. Everpure, formerly Pure Storage, ticker symbol P. I don't know why I like that ticker symbol P, but I do. So every gold rush needs picks and shovels. Everpure is a pick and shovel play, similar to Micron and SanDisk. Stock's up 64% this year and 18% in September alone, and yet it's somehow under the radar. Meta. I almost don't want to do any more Meta conversations. Other than to say that they introduced camera-free Ray-Ban Meta audio glasses starting at $349. I offered to buy my kid some of these glasses when he went to Brazil in the summer so they could do translation for him. He said, nope, don't want it. He just threw in his AirPods and did the translation with Apple. But he was close. Meta is also bringing out the Muse AI assistant deeper. The assistant's going deeper into glasses. And then they've got the Meta VR glasses, which look like sunglasses now versus a traditional headset. They've got a lot of product. Now, the question is, and this is a great question, I'm going to answer this on tomorrow's podcast. Do we really, really want anything other than a phone to be our hub of AI, our hub of digital content, our hub of virtual? Like, I don't think we do. The big question for Meta isn't whether it can build the technology. It's whether consumers actually want AI sitting on their face with either glasses or, you know, a brick right next to them that's actually a CPU computer that's actually doing the computing right next to the glass. And the glass just screens on it. So that's great. I don't want to say stoked about that, but I guess you could say I'm kind of excited by it. Moving in the right direction. Goldman Sachs put out a big note today on how AI agents like Muse will transform e-commerce over the next 3 to 5 years. I read through the report, and I'll tell you what, I'm going to have to read through it one more time. There's a lot to swallow. They're saying, expect, quote, steady measured progress towards end-to-end agentic shopping, where AI can increasingly act on behalf of consumers across discovery, comparison, purchase, and payment. Goldman said that Meta, as well as Alphabet and Amazon, are positively skewed towards the secular growth theme. Now, Goldman also talked about consumer laziness. Do you know what consumer laziness means? You have Netflix and you don't want to cancel it because even though you're not watching it last month, you don't want to cancel it. You've got Verizon, which was probably the best choice for a wireless carrier 25 years ago, but you don't want to look at other ones because it works well. You have your car insurance maybe through Geico. 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I had to show them that we have one of those passes tied towards our credit cards that give us free access to Lyft Premium. They didn't know. 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I have never compared Instacart to DoorDash as far as go get me groceries. 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It's a Thursday, 6:30 to 8:30 in Foster City. It's a wealth preservation retirement planning event. It's my last event of the year. Maybe it's the last event I do with Chad. I have to talk to my bosses next week. Might be the week after, actually. But we're trying to figure out next year. So I'd love to see you at the event. 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It's October 15th, Thursday, 6:30 to 8:30 at the Crown Plaza Hotel in Foster City.
9: With the Wall Street Business Report, I'm Bill Alexander. Republicans in key states like Iowa and Michigan have called for ending exports of diesel refined in the United States to help boost domestic supply. A gallon of diesel fuel costs $6.52, up 73% from $3.77 right before the beginning of the war with Iran. That's according to AAA. General Motors and Ford Motor have lost more market share in the United States than any other automakers so far this year, as buyers prioritize fuel efficiency amid high gasoline prices. Ford's vehicle sales are expected to drop 8.8% through the first 3 quarters of the year, according to a forecast released Thursday. The Labor Department said Thursday that 197,000 people applied for unemployment checks last week, the fewest since mid-July. The average long-term U.S. mortgage rate rose this week above 7% for the first time since January 2025. For the Wall Street Business Report, I'm Bill Alexander in Washington.
13: This is Albert Moeller for townhall.com. In New York City this week, the United Nations is hosting the 81st session of the U.N. General Assembly. World leaders, you can count on this, will be discussing the deal President Trump announced with Denmark and Greenland that will allow the U.S. to deploy military throughout virtually all of the nation of Greenland. President Trump posted, quote, "The United States will forever have the complete ability to do what is necessary in Greenland," end quote. This is a big win for the U.S. Greenland, which is a semi-autonomous region of Denmark, it's big for Denmark itself. As we watch the world order being reshaped so dramatically, the polar ice cap becomes a place of vulnerability and military strategy, particularly as we see the northern seas become more navigable for sea vessels. This is the work of serious statesmanship. So when the ink has cleared on this one, let's be thankful. President Trump is right on this one. This is a three-way win. Let's take it. I'm Albert Moeller.
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0: I'm Nicole Murray with Your Money Now. The head of an industry group, Airlines for America, said that U.S. carriers oppose adding more directs from China to the United States, even as Chinese President Xi Jinping raised the idea. Reuters reports that currently the United States and China each can operate around 50 round-trip flights per week. Polymarket has sued New York Attorney General Letitia James and other state officials to block them from regulating its prediction market. The lawsuit was filed in Manhattan federal court after James filed her own lawsuit earlier in the day, accusing Polymarket of violating state law by promoting illegal gambling. Japan's Sumitomo Mitsui Banking Corporation is in advanced talks to increase its stake in Vietnamese private lender VP Bank. Reuters reports that SMBC is discussing raising its holding to approximately 20% from the original 15. The Japanese lender acquired the original stake in 2023 in a deal worth $1.5 billion. Futures are higher this morning. That's
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2: Are there things in money that you're dreading? I've been dreading RMDs essentially my whole investment life, which started around 18, 19 years old. Don't like the letters. Don't like what they mean. Don't like the implied need to know how to manage your required minimum distributions. There's tax traps involved. Kind of like Dr. Jones and Indiana Jones, where there's traps involved. There's treasure, but there's traps. To get your distributions from your money, whether it be your 401k, your IRA, you want to have a tax deduction strategy. You want to let the money compound for decades without paying taxes on the gains. And eventually the IRS says, okay, we want some of that money back now. That's called required minimum distributions. RMDs. It takes a little bit of math, and I was told there'd be no math involved. RMDs can create a whole series of secondary tax problems for you. What was the first rule I ever learned in investing? Go back in time with me. The first rule was old people don't like paying taxes. And yet we're required to pay taxes on our gains if we don't do it right. Wait, what? If you do your RMDs wrong, they can increase your Medicare premiums. Wait, I got to pay more than my neighbor because I did my RMDs wrong. They can make more of your Social Security taxable if you do them wrong. They can push you into a higher tax bracket. Boo. They can even create a much bigger tax problem for the surviving spouse when one spouse dies. I'm going to walk through the RMD tax traps as best I can. Remember, I'm not a financial planner. I actually use a financial planner. But like the Medicare trap, I'm not using Medicare right now, so it's not intimate to me. This one catches a lot of people off guard. Medicare isn't necessarily the same price for everyone. I thought it would be. Once your income gets high enough, you can pay additional premiums for Medicare Part B and Part D through something called IRMA, which is the income related monthly adjustment amount. For better or for worse, I'm going to hit that, I get the feeling, because I'm going to have a lot of income in retirement because I overdid it. I want it to retire comfortably. I want it to be that grandfather who had two full-size candy bars in both hands and let the kid grandkid pick, and he was a winner. I didn't want to worry about, candy bars cost $2.50 back when I was your age, 25 cents. So your Medicare premium is based on your income from 2 years earlier. So big RMD in 2025 can result in a much higher Medicare premiums in 2027. For a lot of people, that is a shocking surprise. Another trap, if you will, of required minimum distributions is the Social Security trap. A lot of people assume Social Security is tax-free. It isn't necessarily, depending on your income, up to 85% of your Social Security benefits can become taxable. The thresholds are surprisingly low for married couples filing jointly. The total is $32,000 of combined income as the threshold where taxation begins. I can't live off $32,000. So I'm going to have to pull more money out, in theory. I've got other sources, but you get the idea. A lot of people, that's their only source of income in retirement is their 401k, their 403b, you know, you get the idea. So imagine being a retired couple receiving $40,000 a year in Social Security, another $30,000 from a pension. Then you add a $50,000 required minimum distribution. It can cause a significant portion of your Social Security benefits to become taxable. Taxes don't always work in a straight line, and that's why I use a certified financial planner. What's my tax bracket? I can tell you this, it's very well managed. And as I get older, it's going to be managed even more critically so. I don't like the words income triggers put together. So I'm trying not to trigger paying more taxes in retirement. Number three on tax traps with RMDs. This is the obvious one, but it's still worth discussing. Your assumption is always going to be, I'll be retired, so I'll be in a lower tax bracket. Maybe, maybe not. Your retirement income might include Social Security, a pension, investment income, capital gains, and RMDs, all hitting your tax return at the same time. I've got a vacation home that I'm thinking about selling, but I don't want to sell it because I still enjoy it. But my kids aren't really using it much because they're in their last 2 or 3 years of high school and they're busy. But it's just sitting there empty and it kills me. What if I sold it? Oh, it's going to change my tax bracket because of capital gain. You can have plenty of money sitting in your taxable brokerage account and still be required to pull money out of your IRA. For 2026 married couples filing jointly, moving from the 12% to 22% bracket at $110,800 taxable income, with the next jump jumping you up to 24% at $211,000. I would guess that's the tax bracket I'm going to be in, maybe. I want to spend money. I want to travel. And that stuff ain't cheap. But I know that when I'm retired, I'm going to go, I'm retired. Why is my tax bill so high? I'll vote for anyone who has no taxes for old people. RMDs can grow, required minimum distributions, can grow as you get older because you're dividing your retirement account by a smaller life expectancy factor. The money you saved in your 60s can now become a tax problem when you're managing it in your 70s and 80s. Another tax issue that with RMDs, required minimum distributions, is the 3.8% investment tax trap. It's a trap, as Admiral Akbar once said so wisely. He was right. There's a 3.8% net income tax on investments, also known as NIT, the net investment income tax, that can apply once modified adjusted gross income exceeds thresholds. $250,000 for married couples jointly, $200,000 for single filers. Your RMD isn't itself investment income, but the RMD increases your income. And if that pushes you over the threshold, your interest, dividends, and capital gains may suddenly be subject to that additional 3.8% tax. So once again, the RMD isn't necessarily the direct problem. It's the domino effect. That's why retirement planning gets more complicated as your wealth grows. Tax trap number 5 on RMDs is the charitable giving trap. This one is a pretty big opportunity if you're charitably inclined. A lot of retirees give money to charity and assume they're getting a tax deduction, but many retirees take the standard deduction rather than itemizing. That means that their charitable contribution may not actually provide the tax benefit they expected. Enter the words qualified charitable distribution, also known as QCD. Once you're 70 and a half or older, you can make a qualified charitable distribution directly from an IRA to a charity. The annual limit's $111,000.
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10: Breaking news this hour from Town Hall. I'm Rich Thomason. The UN General Assembly hears a fiery speech from Israel's Prime Minister, who vows
21: the eternity of Israel will not falter. And the reason is simple. We have no other choice.
22: Powerful words from Israeli Prime Minister Benjamin Netanyahu, who speaks at the UN as he makes the point that the survival of Israel is at stake following the October 7th Hamas terrorist attack.
21: I want to give you an idea of what this means for a country of 10 million. Proportionately, this is equal to 40,000 innocent Americans slaughtered in less than 24 hours. That's 16 times 9/11. 16 9/11s.
22: Laura Winters reporting.
10: Netanyahu refers to Zohran Mamdani as the anti-Semitic mayor of New York, accusing him of distorting the facts and spitting in the face of truth. Last night it was a glittering state dinner at the White House. Today, President Trump will escort Chinese President Xi on a visit to the National Archives. Mr. Trump wants to show Xi the Declaration of Independence, the Constitution, and the Bill of Rights.
3: keeps getting more expensive to borrow for a home.
5: Mortgage buyer Freddie Mac says the average rate on a 30-year mortgage rose this week to 7.03%. This is the first time the average rate has moved above 7% since January 2025. It's also the fifth straight weekly increase. As recently as this February, the rate averaged just under 6%. Mortgage rates have been mostly climbing as the war with Iran has fueled expectations of higher inflation, a key factor that influences mortgage rates. The upward trend has weighed on U.S. home sales this year. I'm Alex Vega.
3: One of the men who was wounded during the 2024 assassination attempt on then-presidential candidate Donald Trump in a campaign rally in Butler, Pennsylvania, has died. Jim Copenhaver was 76 years old. More on these stories, townhall.com.
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30: And I'm with Eric Martin and some fancy diplomats, and Eric brings the cigars.
31: Oh,
30: I mean, it's too much. One more question for me. Paul wants to take over the interview. To me, the distinctive feature of Senator Rubio, he's the only guy in the room who's not a billionaire. He's not rich. Does that make a difference?
32: Well, so it's one thing that in our reporting came out is some people suggesting that perhaps rather than seeking the presidency in 2028, and he has many times said that if J.D. Vance, the vice president, seeks the presidency, that he doesn't intend to, and that he would support the vice president in his ambition to run for president in 28. And so sources have suggested to us in the course of our reporting that Marco Rubio could go to the private sector for some period of time because he has spent the entirety of his career in government the past 25 years.
30: He's got to make some money.
32: First in the floor of the State House and then in the Senate and now, of course, in the cabinet. And so it's been one thing that's been suggested to us. But, he really talks about how focused he is on the work he's doing day in and day out and the responsibilities that come with the two jobs he has. Actually, we were joking the other day in his press conference. He had for a period of time, he had three or four jobs. And so I said to him, if you were still at the National Archives, you would be a lot more involved in the, in terms of the planning of hosting President Xi in a few hours here at the archives today in Washington. And he kind of had a good laugh at that as well.
31: So you and Nancy write that Marco Rubio is executing the president's wishes around the world, even when they contradict his past beliefs. What's his long game? What did you guys find as to the answer to that question?
32: Sure. Well, when I got to speak with him, the thing that he highlighted is the difference in the jobs that he has, that when you're a senator, especially one from Florida, you're advocating, you are promoting different issues, including two that he's actually been able to follow very much in the executive branch, which are standing up to the socialist regimes in Venezuela and in Cuba, And it's kind of one hand feeds the other. Of course, the Cuban regime for 67 years now, but the Venezuelan regime for the previous 25 years until January 3rd, supporting the Cuban regime. So two issues that really matter to voters in Florida. But that when you're in the executive branch, it's not your job is not promoting on behalf of residents or constituents of a single state, but advising the president, helping the president to take the best decisions. But once the president takes the decisions, getting on board 100%, promoting, implementing those policies faithfully. And his ability to do that is something that has garnered plaudits from people in the White House, from Republican donors, from the GOP at large, and has made him really a fan favorite within the administration, but also has been something that has added to this cavalcade of people saying that they would like to see him run.
31: So Secretary Rubio has had a noticeably lower profile, if almost non-existent, in two major geopolitical issues. One is Ukraine and one is Iran. How does he respond to that? Does he have issues with him being, I don't know, just not involved to the extent a typical secretary would be?
32: Well, I think that the State Department would certainly push back against the idea of non-existent. I mean, he's done it in a quieter way. The places where he's been the mosable have been Venezuela and Cuba policy, and two of his most long-standing issues. But he's been doing the quiet, hard work of diplomacy behind the scenes, both regarding the war in Ukraine as well as war in Iran. He had a trip to the Gulf in June, and one thing that we noticed was his quiet influence on some of these issues. A year ago in October, President Trump announced that he was planning to have a second summit in as many months with Vladimir Putin. They were talking about potentially Budapest for a summit. Marco Rubio speaks to the foreign minister of Russia, Sergei Lavrov, and comes off the call, and within hours comes the news that the president is not going to do a second summit. Our reporting from sources familiar is that Rubio read the dynamic, right, that not enough had changed in Russia's position, that the administration, right, doesn't want to do meetings for the sake of meetings, and so that was something that his influence helped to pull down.
30: Okay. Eric Martin with us. No one has had more breakfast at the Hay Adams Hotel than Eric Martin. This goes back to John Hay and 150 years.
32: We had a great one, John and I.
30: Yeah, Eric Martin, for your years with the IMF and now with Bloomberg News covering the State Department, the Rubio article, absolutely must read. From the Interactive Broker Studios, the Bloomberg Business Flash, Alexis Christophers.
0: Thanks a lot, Tom. There is a push for a breakthrough in U.S.-Iran talks that is sending stock futures higher, crude prices lower, and bonds are stabilizing. This comes after a sell-off drove global yields to their highest in decades. S&P futures adding 18 points here in the early going. Dow futures up 152. We've got NASDAQ 100 futures climbing by 123 points, led higher by chip makers this morning. Brent crude at 105 a barrel is down 1.5%. West Texas Intermediate crude falling back about 2% at 92.73 a barrel. And the Bloomberg Dollar Spot Index bringing its five-day winning streak to an end, down about a quarter of a percent at 12.12.59. Anthropic has signed an $11.6 billion seven-year contract with Akamai Technology for computing power. This agreement builds on a previous nearly $2 billion computing deal. Meta's shares are headed for their best month since 2013, with enthusiasm over its Muse AI assistant, putting it just shy of a $2 trillion valuation. And the information reporting just moments ago that Tesla is currently experiencing manufacturing snags as it scales up production of its Optimus humanoid robot. Taking a look at yields, they are lower. The 10-year at 5.16%, down 2 basis points. The 30-year at 5.47%. And that's your Bloomberg Business Flash, Tom and Paul.
30: Alexis, thank you so much. I've been waiting for this, folks. We really haven't done the state, you know, the dinner and all that. Lindsay Newman joins us now, associate fellow at Chatham House. She's aware that the bok choy at the state dinner really doesn't matter. I love this sentence, Lindsay Newman. China is looking for long-term clarity. The president of the United States likes to work the angles. I look, Lindsay is an amateur, at the body language. And I see President Xi older, but still stoic and very like, you know, he'd be at any other state dinner over 40 years. The president just simply, you know, what even his supporters would say, just looks exhausted. What's the outcome for these two parties after the Trump administration?
1: Yeah, I I mean, that's a big question, Tom, and a great one. I mean, I think what the objective here is, right, there was this buzzword, this language, the constructive relationship of strategic stability. And the hope, the ambition, seemingly from both sides, is that outlives this administration. Perhaps it is the defining dynamic of the U.S.-China relationship going forward. And we know that, at least in this context that we're seeing right now, Trump himself wanted this to go very well. And in that sense, this was mission accomplished, if we could take a sort of lauded sort of here, which is to say that the objective was to keep everybody coloring within the lines, have this top of mind framing of a strategic relationship, and to really have these optics. You know, the market, the consensus is right here. This was about pomp and circumstance, about optics, less so than moving the dial forward on any of the real substance. But in that sense, it's mission accomplished. They can check the boxes. And, you know, I would just say, I don't need to go stop talking here and just say that's the end of this interview, because really, if we take a step back and think from a 10,000-foot perspective or a 10-year perspective, it's quite remarkable that the two men here were able to sit in the room together, have the bok choy, as you say. When we think about Trump 1.0 and the deep antagonism around the trade war, it really is a remarkable moment that started with the red carpet that was rolled out the other day for President Xi.
31: Lindsay, what do you think the China policy vis-a-vis the United States relationship is over the next, not just the next 2 years of the Trump administration, but maybe a little bit more forward here? What do we know?
1: Well, what we know here, Paul, is that what China would like is for this relationship to remain bounded. That's the language that she used just the other day, which is to say that they can cooperate. They need not confront each other. They could compete, but that competition should remain bounded. It was all quite jovial in the language there. But just below the surface, the desire for predictability, stability, understanding, right? She wants to understand what the U.S. administration over the next 2 years and going forward is going to look like. From the other perspective, that is absolutely nothing of what, that doesn't sound anything like Trump America, right? Trump wants to keep things unpredictable, exactly what Tom was saying, I said at the start here, which is that he likes to work the angles. He likes to pursue different points of leverage. That's why the main takeaway from this week's summit thus far, besides the pandas, is the two-month trade extension for the two-month extension of the trade pact, which actually works in Trump's favor, right? The market is seeing this as a failure because going into this week's summit, they were talking about, the U.S. administration was talking about a 3 to 6 month extension. China apparently wanted a 2-year extension. But Trump's not that bothered by that, because what does 2 months mean for him? Well, it means that he'll have gotten through the midterm elections. He'll know what kind of Congress he's dealing with. And he'll say, okay, let me have put all the cards on my table and think how I'm going to reevaluate and renegotiate this deal.
30: Lindsay Newman with us, Chatham House, as we cover international relations. Major shout out to Leslie Vinge-Murray at Chatham House over to Chicago and her help here over the recent week. So Elizabeth Economy with us from Hoover Stanford, Dr. Newman, I think it was yesterday, and she's sort of looking beyond Trump and Xi. The president is 80, newly minted. President Xi, I believe, is 73. So do you look at it beyond the two, or is this a president of China that's looking for the next, the new in the United
1: States? Yeah, absolutely. You know, these are very difficult questions to know. I mean, we can't possibly know who's going to be the next president in the U.S., let alone what sort of the potential sort of progression of the Chinese government could be. But we know what the issues are. And those issues, as we stand today, September 2026, are trade, how the economic relationship is going to continue to develop. And nobody's talking about decoupling anymore, right? That's not the future direction of travel here. They're talking about how enmeshed the relationships are and how they're going to rely on each other from one direction, critical minerals, and from the other direction around chips. And the other big area, of course, is artificial intelligence, or what the president would like to call super intelligence, SI. We'll see how well that catches on. But those are the two big major risk areas that we're going to have to see unfold over the next 5, 10, 20 years. And after this week, we've seen very little progress on how the two economies are going to work together on those. What we do know is at this point in time, the U.S. and China are seeing those issues, particularly the issue of artificial intelligence, very differently. Trump is saying, let's keep going in this direction. This is exactly how it should be. She is saying that there's no reason why humans can't continue to develop AI in a way that's responsible and capable. Those are very different visions, and those are the big risk areas that are going to be shaping the relationship going forward and, of course, shaping the geopolitical dynamic.
31: Lindsay, is there any indication that the topic of Taiwan came up during these discussions at all?

0: bringing this point up easily. The National Security Strategy made it clear that they do not intend to change U.S. policy here. But it is very much something that China and Xi have very much deadlocked in their mind's eye as a priority.
1: Right. Lindsay, thank you so much. Lindsay Newman with us, Chatham House today, as we try to do a different take on all the festivities in Washington versus who wore what and dinner.
2: Yeah.
1: The China was from the Reagan administration, okay. I believe. That's a big deal.
2: Looked like a pretty nice menu there they were enjoying last night.
1: So we'll have to see. We'll have to see. Marcus, pull back a little bit from the enthusiasms of 7 a.m. Futures up 19. NASDAQ up 0.6%. Now up 0.4%. With our news in New York City.
3: Thank you very much, Tom, Paul, Alexis. President Donald Trump is taking Chinese President Xi Jinping to visit the National Archives today to cap off a three-day state visit. President Trump says he wants to show Xi the Declaration of Independence, the Constitution, and the Bill of Rights. Last night, President Trump honored his guest with a black tie dinner.
4: As the leaders of our two nations, President Xi and I both understand that we represent different systems, but the ties between our people endure.
3: The dinner featured prominent technology industry guests. A powerful nor'easter is heading for the Northeast starting today. Bloomberg meteorologist Craig Allen has the latest.
5: It's early in the season for a nor'easter like this, but it is going to affect areas especially north of D.C. Now, that's not to say that D.C. and suburbs are going to have nice weather. You're not. You'll probably have periods of rain and some gusty winds, and there's certainly some really rough surf along the Maryland eastern shore. But then as you make your way on up towards New York City, it's even worse, and there's stronger winds. There will be heavier rain.
3: Bloomberg's Craig Allen. Don't expect Marjorie Taylor Greene and President Trump to make up anytime soon. The former Georgia representative has widened the divide between her and the president. Going into the 2024 election, Greene was a full-throated defender of President Trump and his Make America Great Again movement. Now, she's declared, "I think MAGA is dead."
6: If they can't be truthful and hold him accountable to his campaign promises that affect the entire country, then they're liars and they're hypocrites and they're in a cult.
3: But that doesn't mean Greene is supporting the Democrats. At last night's forum sponsored by the Texas Tribune, she said, "There is no one I know that is considering running that I think is a credible candidate, Democrat or Republican." Global news 24 hours a day and whenever you want it with Bloomberg News Now. I'm Michael Barr and this is Bloomberg, Tom, Paul, and Alexis.
1: Good news. They're not playing in New Jersey. The Jets and the Lions. They're playing in Detroit. Where it will be a test for the fearsome defense of the Detroit Lions.
3: Lions favored by 6.5.
2: Yep.
1: Or so they say.
2: I mean, Jets coming in.
1: 1-1 Jets, 1-1 Lions. I guess it's where the Lions try to start their season off.
3: Right. It could happen. It could happen. But go Lions.
2: All right.
1: I mean, what do you think, Paul? I mean, Damian's apoplectic. We tried to get Damian on today. He says, "I can't come on. I'm too nervous."
2: Yeah, it's a good game. It's a game that Jets can win.
1: Early season.
2: Yeah.
1: I mean, help me here. Early season football is sort of less organized than late season football.
2: Because they don't really practice and do preseason games.
1: Yeah, they don't do like,
2: any of that kind
1: it's
2: of
1: pretend.
2: Stuff. Yeah.
1: We'll see. We'll have team coverage Monday of Lions-Jets. It's Bloomberg.
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3: I'm Nicole Murray with Your Money Now. Trade Representative Jamieson Greer told CNBC that the U.S. and China have reached agreements on a subset of goods the two countries can trade on more favorable terms. Greer added that the Trump administration will release, quote, a lot more details about what the two sides have accomplished on Monday. Anthropic is asking shareholders to approve a new corporate structure that would award CEO Dario Amodei and his six co-founders a combined roughly 50% of voting power. The information reports that the new arrangements would award the co-founders a special class of shares, giving them collective voting control in most corporate matters. MGM Resorts International is discussing making a bid to purchase Barry Diller's People Incorporated. That's according to the Wall Street Journal. If it decides to proceed, MGM could make its proposal in the coming days. People's shares rose 9% upon the news. Futures have ticked higher, with all eyes on developments in the Middle East. That's Your Money Now.
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8: Good morning, everyone. I was focused there on Eric Belchunas's note.
9: Oh, is that right?
8: What's yeah, we have research. He's talking about ETFs, bonds, you know.
9: Yeah, okay.
8: He works 24/7.
9: He does. Well, I mean, there's so much flows coming into ETFs, you have to stay on top of it. I mean,
8: Do you think he cancels his weekend run because of the nor'easter?
9: No. Oh, that's a good point. Maybe. We'll keep an eye on that.
8: A little dangerous.
9: Is he posted to social?
8: Out there as well. Right now, futures up 12. The NASDAQ up 0.3% as well. Over in oil, 105 on Brent crude. And $93 in West Texas Intermediate. We need to look at retail.
9: Yep.
8: And with a twisted view from KPMG is Julia Wilson. Julia, just an open question, because there's just such an uproar out there about the K-shaped economy. What is your insight at a Monday morning 8 a.m. meeting on the state of retail?
10: So for me, I know everybody wants the second shoe to drop, but we're studying, you know, our expectations for holiday spend right now. We just saw the holiday or the retail sales figures beat expectations broad based. So I basically think that we're going to have a really strong next quarter as it relates to the consumer. We've been told time and time again, don't underestimate the U.S. consumer. And I think that's continuing to play out.
9: So, Julia, we all of us got exposed to Meta's Muse AI agent this week, and part of it has some consumer-facing aspects to it, and as it relates to retail spending. How is AI impacting retail sales? How consumers actually shop these days? How is AI impacting that?
10: Yeah, no, I think it's really interesting, and there's no one type of AI for the consumer. There's a broad spectrum. There's the ones that are using it for every element of their life. We were just talking, I was at our Consumer Retail and Hospitality Summit, and there's a lot of people that are really using it to find efficiency in their spend. So, you know, $1,000 off their home insurance or car insurance, et cetera, they're using it to find efficiencies to spend less time searching. And then there's those who are very skeptical and dubious, and you see that play out when we've seen in-store sales at their all-time high. So you see it cut across, but everybody is testing and experimenting and seeing the best way that it works in their lifestyle, basically.
8: Is Amazon still dominant? I mean, I haven't looked at the underlying, all the cardboard boxes in my building, Julia, that trend just continues, doesn't it?
10: Yeah, we do see a lot of people buying online. So it's kind of the value-based consumer is still there. So we've seen, you know, out of the 11 reported categories, 10 spending across the board, whether it's apparel, personal care, even some of those big ticket items like furniture and even auto went up in the last estimate. But they are looking for value. And so you see, you know, the ability to search quickly and find the best deal. And if they need to go into the store, they'll do that. And if they find something online like Amazon or you know, there's other retailers, but they will be doing that as well. So pretty interesting times.
9: From your work, Julia, talk to us about this K-shaped economy. How is it today? Because we hear about it so much, yet the top line numbers, whether it's retail sales or just earnings coming out of a lot of these retailers, continue to be really, really strong.
10: Really,
9: how do you think?
10: Yeah, really
9: that?
10: Good. And when you start to unpack and say, where is it coming from? You know, is it coming from savings? The one thing that I'd highlight is debt is at a low level. So, you know, they're able to spend. The K-shaped economy, I think, is less pronounced. We talked a little bit about that, you know, when I was doing back to school, that there's a whole lot of other letters other than K to talk about the economy. And I think that continues to be true. I think a lot of us are looking at this economic cycle and kind of wanting, you know, the Jimmy Carter to come out with his sweater and is sitting in front of the fireplace telling the U.S. consumer to have some restraint. And I think the right. U.S. consumer is just saying, no, thank you. We don't want to buy a house. Or we can't buy a house. We don't want to buy a car necessarily, but we're going to go spend on a whole new wardrobe. And so I think that's happening at the kind of the lower economic brackets and the higher economic brackets.
8: Right.
10: And they are able to spend. We don't know how long this will go. It can't go on forever. That's for sure. And there were some one-time things that happened this year that, you know, I know others have talked about the impact of the tax cuts, et cetera, and the net impact on incomes. Probably higher incomes received the biggest benefit, but the lower incomes did receive higher than expected tax refunds. So all of that's showing that the consumer continues to spend, and it's at every single level is what we're seeing.
8: I want to touch on this, folks. We're going to come back with Julia Wilson, KPMG, but she has a brilliant essay at KPMG. And Paul, how much you're spending on soccer versus football?
9: Really?
8: Or tennis?
9: Oh.
8: It's like a KPMG unbelievable study. We'll come back and talk about that. They have it allocated out music and singing.
9: Okay.
8: Outdoor sports is ginormous.
9: Yep.
8: Academic clubs, history club, science club.
9: Yeah.
8: Not so much. gaming is there.
9: Yep.
8: Julia Wilson, we'll talk about the World Cup and the effect on soccer across America in a moment. On a Friday, a more active Friday with the market opening. Alexis Christophorus.
2: Thanks very much, Tom. And stocks are getting some early support from a drop in oil prices and bond yields that are stepping back from their highest levels in about two decades. The S&P 500 down six, or rather up 6 points. The Dow Jones Industrial Average up 56. Still on track, though, for its fourth straight losing week. And the NASDAQ is up a modest 21 points to start our Friday. Brent crude at $105.36 a barrel. Down more than 1%. WTI crude down about 1.5% at $93.20 a barrel. The Bloomberg Dollar Spot Index down about 0.25%. First losing day in five at 12.1296. The Japanese yen rallying more than 1% at 157.10 against the U.S. dollar. Yields have turned mixed in recent trading. The 10-year down just a basis point at 5.18%. The 30-year yield at 5.48%. And the 2-year at 4.88%. We've got a spot gold at $42.75 the ounce. And shares of Akamai Technology up 15% here right out of the gate, leading tech higher after announcing a multi-year, multi-billion-dollar deal with Amphic to provide cloud computing power. That's your Bloomberg Opening Bell Report. Tom and Paul.
8: Alexis, thanks so much. Julia Wilson with us, KPMG. Julia, I love the work you've done on Back to School. Did soccer is a dominant after-school thing? Did it get a pop with the World Cup?
9: Good question.
10: I think we are seeing, and I think we see that in apparel. We can continue to see that, not just back to school. So families are smaller, so you're spending more per kid. You're spending it on, you know, outdoor sports and having the right outfit. You know, there's an outfit for that happens. Soccer for children is definitely there. But when you look at adults and wanting to go back to school, it signals it back to the routine. And they're buying outfits for other sports as well. Golf, you know, pickleball. So making sure that you have something appropriate to wear. Plus the GLP-1 effect is saying, you know, that the kids are getting their back to school, but the adults are getting a new wardrobe too.
9: Julia, it's the end of September, so I guess it's fair to ask, What are your clients, your retail clients, saying about the holiday shopping season? What are their expectations?
10: I think there's cautious optimism. I asked that, you know, I started to ask yesterday as we started to see the holiday, our consumer survey come in. Our survey was fielded after the rate hike, so we wanted to see, are we still excited? Sentiment, there's a disconnect between the sentiment numbers and the spend numbers. And so I started asking retailers, and there is a little bit of optimism going into this year. There's a mix across the surveys, whether you're looking at NRF hasn't produced theirs, but MasterCard has. So, you know, between the survey providers and the firms like myself, and then the actual retailers, I think there's strong optimism that this will be a really good holiday season.
8: So you see, to summarize this versus many conversations looking for a sagging consumer, you just simply don't see that at KPMG.
10: Not yet. I mean, I'm always trying to figure out when it's going to change. You know, I kept looking at the softness this summer, and we saw a little bit of that in the July sales. This year, you always kind of want to know what's different. So Labor Day was later, and I think that might have shifted some of the spend later into the year. And so that's where you see the kind of disconnect in the month-over-month sales. But, right. But other than that, I think that there's a lot of strength underneath the consumer that's, right. That's causing them to continue to spend.
8: I mean, this is all she did at College of William and Mary is
9: yep.
8: Shop.
9: Oh,
8: that's
9: okay.
8: All she did. She didn't even go to class.
9: Huge fan of Williamsburg.
8: She just shopped the whole time.
9: Yep.
10: We learned our statistical tools. I always tell my teams, follow the data. So okay. Don't use your N of one to understand the trends.
8: Look forward but, to
10: yeah,
8: talking
10: I,
8: to
10: I,
8: you.
10: I definitely mm-hmm. looked at the data and went outside to see if I really saw it. And, you know, yesterday I went to the premium stores to see who was in the stores. I went to the discount stores, which is where a lot of the consumers are going. And we see that the positive retailer earnings because of that. And even in the services, if you ask your hairdressers or your Uber drivers, you know, there's activity out there. So okay. It's not just looking at the data.
8: Got to go. Julia Wilson, thank you so much. KPMG, we'll catch up with her as we go to the seasonal season. Paul, when does this, Alexis, help me. When does the holiday season start?
11: Oh, geez. I mean, you see all the Halloween stuff in the stores. They've been out yeah. there for a while now. Yeah. So I would say September.
8: It used to be Thanksgiving.
11: I would say, I mean, I guess so.
8: Do you know in the Philippines, Christmas starts now?
9: Really?
8: Like into Christmas
9: okay.
8: decorations
11: yep, I can believe
8: now?
11: It.
8: It's outrageous. Should be the day after Thanksgiving.
9: Yeah.
8: From New York City, stay with us. We're up 162 Dow points.
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19: 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That's RN News. I'm Rich Thomason in Washington. Forecasters are keeping an eye on a powerful storm, an early season nor'easter, and could clobber the East Coast from the Carolinas to New England in the next few days. Hawaii being threatened with devastating flooding today and tomorrow from Hurricane Nolo. Israeli Prime Minister Netanyahu says wiping out Iran's heavily fortified nuclear weapons site was hard, but the decision to take the action was not difficult at all. He says if it wasn't done, we'd all be dead. President Trump takes Chinese President Xi on a field trip of sorts today. It's a visit to the National Archives, capping a three-day state visit by the Chinese leader. Mr. Trump says he wants to show Xi the Declaration of Independence, the Constitution, and the Bill of Rights. Last night, it was a glittering state dinner for Xi, featuring sea bass on the menu and a long list of tech titans at the table. This is SRN News.
20: With the Wall Street Business Report, I'm Bill Alexander. Republicans in key states like Iowa and Michigan have called for ending exports of diesel refined in the United States to help boost domestic supply. A gallon of diesel fuel costs $6.52, up 73% from $3.77 right before the beginning of the war with Iran. That's according to AAA. General Motors and Ford Motor have lost more market share in the United States than any other automakers so far this year, as buyers prioritize fuel efficiency amid high gasoline prices. Ford's vehicle sales are expected to drop 8.8% through the first three quarters of the year, according to a forecast released Thursday. The Labor Department said Thursday that 197,000 people applied for unemployment checks last week, the fewest since mid-July. The average long-term U.S. mortgage rate rose this week above 7% for the first time since January 2025. For the Wall Street Business Report, I'm Bill Alexander in Washington.
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11: It's coming up on 9:40 on Wall Street. I'm Alexis Christophorus from the Bloomberg Interactive Brokers Studio. We are in the final stretch of a volatile week on Wall Street that saw a rebound in stocks as oil prices fall, halting a sell-off in bonds that had sent yields to multi-decade highs. The S&P 500 is adding 24 points. Dow Jones Industrial Average up better than 200 now, or 0.4%. And the NASDAQ Composite up 96 points, or about 0.3%. NASDAQ 100 is outperforming. It is up now 117 points, or about 0.4%. Brent crude at $105.28 a barrel, 1.25%. And WTI crude down 1.5% at $93.20 a barrel. The Bloomberg Dollar Spot Index down about 0.3% at 12.1254. Shares of Akamai Technologies, the biggest gainer here in the S&P 100, up better than 10% after announcing a nearly $12 billion deal with Anthropic to provide computing power. Meantime, shares of People Inc. up nearly 10%. The Wall Street Journal reporting that MGM Resorts is mulling a bid to purchase the Barry Diller-owned media giant, which, by the way, owns a nearly 30% stake in MGM. And shares of Costco up about 2% after posting better than expected profits and sales, thanks to U.S. tariff refunds and consumers who continue to spend despite sticky inflation. We've got the 10-year yield at 5.18%, the 30-year at 5.48%. That's a Bloomberg Business Flash. Tom and Paul.
8: Just what I was looking at. 30-year yield just won't give it back.
7: Yep.
8: A little bit higher there fractionally. I'm looking at the Google weather report here. This is not the great work of Rob Carolyn and Mr. Allen, but Friday night, 75% chance of rain, winds picking up to 40 miles an hour.
7: Yep.
8: New York City.
7: Yeah.
8: And then Saturday and Sunday's no fun.
7: No. And the folks at the shore, I think, are going to have some serious beach erosion.
8: North
7: high tides, they're going to have the flooding. It's going to be, it's not sandy bad, but it's pretty bad for the folks on the shore. Just judging by my neighborhood, you walk down to the beach, and it's crazy.
8: It is crazy. That's a nice segue here into where we are. If you look at equities, bonds, currencies, commodities, in some form or another, I've never seen it like this. Denise Shull has a history of looking at the psychiatric structure of beleaguered traders, CEO at the Rethink Group. if I don't know what's going on, your acclaimed book says, lighten up, get out. Not much different from Reminiscence of a Stock Operator. But we don't, do we?
0: Afraid of missing out. Feel mm-hmm. like you're supposed to have a position, you know, can't. They always say to me, well, I can't make any money if I don't have any positions. I'm like, you also can't lose money. There's this compulsion to predict. And like we have, I have conversations all year this year. Like there's a factor in this that you can't predict, like more so than usual.
7: We kind of throw around the term in this studio, the courage to be in the market, which is if you're not in the market and if you miss the 10 days that drive performance over the last 10, 15, 20 years, you've missed it. So it's the courage to be in the market. How do you kind of think about that?
0: Well, first of all, the fear of missing out, which is what they usually have, is what they feel. That's what they think they have. What they really have is a fear of future regret. They're like afraid they won't have been in it. Like in June, I had an oil guy tell me, that's it for the oil market. I've lost my chance for the year. That's it. I'm not going to, oil's not going to move. Well,
7: yep.
0: We are. 105 is a relief rally.
7: You're right.
0: But it's balancing that. Like, mm-hmm. do you know what you believe that you can put a position on and hold it? Or do you not know what you believe because the factors are too conflictual?
8: What's your experience with black box, like lots of fancy statistics, derivatives, quants, and that dynamics, and technical analysis? Do they help people gain confidence in a setup?
0: Well, technical, like basically looking at a chart, you know, there's a zillion forms of technical analysis, right? But when you look at a chart, you're really seeing a picture of what people have perceived the price to be. So it speaks to that part of your brain that is predicting other people, which is really what the job is.
8: Then like, how do you extrapolate forward?
0: Well, based on experience. I mean, that's where you're like learning to be in the market, watching the patterns for years. You'd have actual intuition, which is a valid form of knowledge.
8: I think she's saying, Paul, older people do better.
0: Well, there's some value.
8: What were your thoughts? The kid, I don't have it in front of me, folks. I'm so sorry I'm not briefed. I don't mean to make light of it. We just had a kid in the in the hedge fund world just blow up at 20-something years old.
0: You mean the 24-year-old?
8: You'll be respectful about this. What did he and the people around him get wrong?
0: That you can't do it without experience. Like, I'm going to try to be. That is an astonishing situation, because I think anyone with real market experience would say a 24-year-old with that much capital and that much leverage, there is one thing that is absolutely going to happen at some point.
7: Yep.
0: It's going to blow up. Like, this is not it. If
8: anecdote,
0: it's a win.
8: I keep it very quiet. My grandparents were pretty fancy. My mother's father said to me once, Tom, in your 20s, study why you lost money, which I did at 24. Not a lot. Did make headlines, but Paul, you learn from losing money in your 20s.
7: What are your investing clients asking you these days?
0: I'm exhausted. What do I do? What do I do? I'm exhausted.
7: Are they exhausted by the news flow that seems to be whipping around markets? It's not just, you can't be just a good earnings predictor, a good interest rate predictor. You kind of got to be tuned to social media.
0: Well, one problem, like I'm seeing a head of a commodities desk later today, and he said to me during the summer, he's like, I used to at least be able to go home on Friday night and on Saturday, like go to my kids' baseball games and not think about it.
8: Gone.
0: He's like, there's no break because you never know. Volatility, intraday volatility in the equity markets.
7: Mm-hmm.
0: Like there's some crazy stock groups. Like I don't remember which group this was, but like they were talking about 4% intraday volatility when it's normally like 0.25%, you know? And it's like that under the surface constantly. So that's exhausting.
7: How about AI here? Are your clients saying, how do I use AI? Should I be fearful of AI taking my job? Is it an edge? Because a lot of your hedge fund clients, it's all about edge. And
0: they're saying, I might not have to hire that junior analyst.
7: Yep.
0: Because AI can do what the brand new junior analyst would have done. I literally had dinner with someone Wednesday night and he said, okay, hiring three seniors, he's switching funds, and then I will make the decision. I'll let AI surface all this information, but I'll make the decision. But the junior people, he's not interviewing.
7: Yeah.
8: Don't be a stranger. Yeah. I think it's going to be an eventful Q4. That's where I am.
0: Happy to chat with you guys.
8: I don't have an opinion. Denise Shull, thank you. CEO at the Rethink Group, talking to people on Wall Street about some of the interior trading strategies, which frankly can be brought right over to a more long-term investment perspective as well. With our news in New York City, always Michael Barr.
1: Concerns about severe flooding and wind damage from millions along the East Coast. From the Carolinas to New York to Boston, millions on alert for flooding, rough surf, and winds topping 60 miles per hour. Some areas could see a half a foot of rain.
2: By high tide, we'll probably...
1: New York's beaches crews are building sand dunes to protect the shoreline. In Connecticut, residents are stocking up on essentials like batteries, flashlights, and gas. Chinese President Xi Jinping wraps up his three-day state visit to Washington with a trip to the National Archives later today. Xi attended a state dinner last night that included some of the biggest names in tech and AI. This is after Xi and President Trump met behind closed doors for 90 minutes. While the visit was big on pageantry, Terry Haynes of Pangea Policy says there were some positive takeaways for the markets.
3: On AI, markets generally want AI to continue to be unconstrained, and it will continue to be, but with the promise of additional dialogue between the United States and China on fail-safes and difficulties, and that's a good thing.
1: The Republican-controlled Senate defeated a Democratic resolution to end the war in Iran in a very close 49-50 vote. Bloomberg's Amy Morris reports from Washington.
4: The vote was largely symbolic, but it was also seen as a chance for vulnerable Republicans to distance themselves from the war ahead of the midterms. Several Republicans said they would like to see the war end quickly, but they're not yet willing to rein in Trump's power to wage it. Most Republican senators facing voters in the fall opposed the resolution. Voters are anxious about the war driving up prices, and endangered GOP lawmakers increasingly fear a voter backlash in the election. In Washington, Amy Morris, Bloomberg Radio.
1: 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I'm Michael Barr, and this is Bloomberg. Tom, Paul, Alexis.
8: Michael Barr, thanks so much. The drawdown from middle of August, SPX.
7: Oh, boy.
8: We have cratered a negative 1.3%.
7: Wow.
8: We're like, I can't do the flip there, the reciprocal, no. But we're like 2% from a new record high.
7: Yeah, that's just a trade away here. So, I mean, it's amazing how these equity markets have powered through higher yields. Powered through
8: Brent
7: geopolitics,
8: crude 105,
7: energy prices, exactly
8: record
7: right.
8: High.
7: Yep, it's amazing how the market is just so well and so efficiently discounts some of those risks.
8: Never seen.
7: Yep.
8: We say thank you. We're going to continue here, and of course, Scarlett and Paul into the noon hour as well. Just thank you so much for this tumultuous week for all of your.
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12: I'm Nicole Murray with Your Money Now. Stocks are moderately higher at the start of Friday's trading session. The Dow and NASDAQ both up by more than 100 points. Trade Representative Jamieson Greer told CNBC that the U.S. and China have reached agreements on a subset of goods. Greer added that the Trump administration will release, quote, a lot more details about what the two sides have accomplished on Monday. Airbus said it has identified and contained a quality issue in the fuselage structure of its A321neo aircraft, but that planes could continue operating because it did not pose a risk. The defect affects about 500 aircraft total, including roughly 250 already in service. General Motors and Ford Motor have lost more market share in the U.S. than any other automaker. Cox Automotive says Ford's vehicle sales are expected to drop 8.8% through the first three quarters of the year. GM's U.S. vehicle sales is also expected to decline 6.2% year to date. That's Your Money Now.
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8: Good morning, everyone. Thrilled you're with us. Even more thrilled, Craig Allen with us now, Bloomberg meteorologist. Craig, I want to, you know, do a little good morning 92.9 FM in Boston. Craig, let's do a little bit of Boston twist here. We all know the perfect storm, like a great movie and all that.
14: Or I remember. Sure.
8: The blizzard of 78, and I'm going to center on where the red dot always goes, which is always lands in Scituate, Massachusetts. Tell us about the exposure of Cape Cod and then over to Massachusetts Bay, Scituate, Massachusetts.
14: Okay, will do. This is going to be a more of a New York City to Boston storm rather than D.C. this time. So it is worthwhile exploring what is going to happen in that area, and that is A, there's a wind advisory all the way into the central portion of the state of Massachusetts.
8: Wow.
14: Right up to at least the Connecticut River Valley, I-91. There is a high wind warning along the coast, so it includes Scituate and around the Cape and all the islands that are just offshore. And definitely offshore, we have storm warnings for winds that could gust over tropical storm force, actually sustained over tropical storm force. They will be in the 50s and 60s sustained. So it is going to be very tough in and around Boston for probably about a 24 to 48 hour period. Yeah. New York City, pretty bad too. And D.C. probably less so because you're a little too far north of where this storm is going to make its crash into land.
8: But, Paul, what I would remember is when Craig was with us earlier in the morning, he said this is not Hurricane Sandy.
14: No, it's not a Hurricane Sandy, but it has some characteristics here, not tropical characteristics, so it's not going to get a name. But it does have the same characteristics of making a westbound turn, a left-hand turn, and driving towards the coastline. So if it's doing that, it is going to drive that water up against the shoreline, and you are probably going to see video, some pretty extensive video of the waves crashing and ending up, you know, 10, 12 feet high, and maybe, unfortunately, some houses and some structures along the shoreline that definitely get flooded, a saltwater inundation type of thing, rather than rain, you know, fresh water. So I think we've got ourselves a pretty intense situation up and down the New England coastline, actually from Maine all the way on down, all the way down 95, right on down to New York City, Long Island, and the Jersey Shore will probably spare, or rather get the worst of it and spare any areas farther to the south, like down towards Baltimore or D.C.
7: Sounds like there's going to be some flooding here, Craig, when you think about these nor'easters.
14: Definitely. From both the salt water, because of the tidal flooding, there are, as I said, there are alerts for coastal flooding already in effect. We have the wind advisories in effect. And there is going to be freshwater flooding because it's quite possible that the rain could produce anywhere from 3 to 4, locally up to 5 inches of rain. That is going to swell some of the rivers and the streams. And it's also going to include areas on down towards New York City, too, maybe in the 1 to 3, 2 to 4 inch range down towards New York, Long Island, and Connecticut. So there will be flooding from both sources this time around from this particular storm.
8: Craig Allen, thank you so much. Really appreciate it, particularly that view north. And we say from 99.1 FM, Nathan Hager Radio in Washington, Bloomberg 11.3 on up to 92.9 FM in Boston and Scituate as well. I will never forget the blizzard of 78.
7: Oh, yeah. Okay.
8: And the perfect storm, I think, was in 91, I'm guessing.
7: Yep.
8: It's amazing to see. And you said you've seen the surf in New Jersey.
7: Yeah, it's been high for 7 straight days here, and the beach erosion is real. And this thing hasn't even hit yet. So,
8: well, Scarlett Fu and I want to know, are you going out wetsuit? Are you out there surfing?
7: No. But I will go to the Manasquan Inlet today just to check it out, because it's see the flooding and see the surf and all that kind of stuff. So we'll check it out first.
8: Stay dry this weekend. 12 noon, Scarlett Fu, Tom Keene, Bloomberg Money. We'll do that in a bit. Good morning.

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2: Breaking news this hour from Town Hall. I'm Rich Thomason. Forecasters keeping a close eye on a powerful storm, an early season nor'easter that could hit the East Coast from the Carolinas to New England the next few days. Hawaii being threatened with devastating flooding from Hurricane Nolo. Israeli Prime Minister Netanyahu says wiping out Iran's heavily fortified nuclear weapon sites was hard. But the decision to take the action, that was not difficult at all.
3: It was one of the easiest decisions I've ever had to make as Prime Minister. Because if we hadn't done it, we'd all be dead.
2: Speaking at the UN General Assembly in New York, Netanyahu addressed New York City Mayor Zohran Mamdani, saying, since you were elected mayor of this city, many Jews no longer feel safe in New York. President Trump takes Chinese President Xi on a field trip of sorts today. A visit to the National Archives caps a three-day state visit by the Chinese leader. Mr. Trump says he wants to show Xi the Declaration of Independence, the Constitution, and the Bill of Rights. In Beijing, the BBC's Stephen McDonnell says the Trump-Xi summit is viewed as largely symbolic.
4: The tariff war detente has been extended. That was a kind of minimum. And now that that's sort of locked in place, well, the rest of it is a sort of steady as she goes show, if you like, for the two leaders to at least appear to be getting on with one another and having some sort of stability with a view to, in the future, sorting out various things.
2: Last night, it was a lavish state dinner for Xi. It featured sea bass on the menu and a long list of tech executives at the table. On Wall Street this morning, stocks so far in positive territory with the Dow up 281 points, the Nasdaq ahead at 97, the S&P 25 points higher. More on these stories, townhall.com.
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2: The Energy Department is spending billions to improve the efficiency of the nation's power grid.
6: The Trump administration is stepping up efforts to avoid blackouts amid skyrocketing energy demand spurred by artificial intelligence by spending almost $2 billion to squeeze out more electricity from the nation's aging and stressed power grid. The money from the Energy Department will go towards 31 projects across 26 states that are expected to produce more than 23 gigawatts of additional capacity, or enough to power 16 million homes. Recipients include utilities, cooperatives with 4 state agencies in Colorado, Indiana, Ohio, and Oklahoma being the biggest recipients.
2: Correspondent Lisa Dwyer. Nearly half of younger voters have a negative view of capitalism. The bottom line of a new NBC News poll, 47% negative, 42% view capitalism in a positive light.
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11: I'm Elizabeth MacDonald, and this is the Fox Business Report.
12: New claims for unemployment benefits declined to 197,000 last week. It's a historically low level and the lowest since mid-July. Subdued jobless claims continue to suggest employers are not conducting wide-scale layoffs. Continuing claims for the week ending September 12th also declined to 1.71 million. Stock futures are under pressure. Yields on U.S. Treasuries have been higher this morning. The FDA has approved a treatment from Eli Lilly for people with type 2 diabetes. It's a once-a-week insulin injection. Lilly shares are narrowly higher. And Gucci is breaking with its Italian tradition. It's unveiled a new line of luxury sneakers labeled Made in China, a sign of Gucci working to control costs. That's your Fox Business Report. I'm Jenny Coselda. Invested in you.
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15: And welcome to the Friday, what a week it's been, edition of the Best Stock Now show with professional money manager, Bill Gunderson. 27 years behind the mic and the trading desk, and I'm here with Barry Kite, our chartered financial analyst, certified financial planner, as we pack our bags for Cleveland, leaving Monday evening, coming home Thursday. That's always a fun trip, and what a week it's been in the market. At least for now, I would say I haven't heard of any major breakthroughs with China. But I think, you know, the closed-door sessions, there's maybe still a lot that hasn't been released yet. Probably the two-month reprieve on any kind of tariff that gives us a little bit of stability. And I think Trump took that rare earth card kind of chip, we'll call it, off the table with the deal with Denmark or with the Netherlands and Denmark, right, right before the arrival of Xi. It looks like the UN folks are going home. I saw the defiant talk, parts of it, by Netanyahu yesterday, and also Milei down in Argentina. He did not hold back on his dislike for the UN yesterday, and the UN dislikes Argentina about as much as they dislike Israel and the U.S. Those seem to be the three most controversial countries in the world for the folks at the UN. I can't say there were a lot of major breakthroughs. Their number one priority at this UN session was climate change. It's been freezing here all week. I don't know.
16: They need to drop. They just need to drop the United name, right? I mean, there's nothing United about it. You got people walking out for speeches. Just call it the Nations or whatever you want to call it. United. You need to drop. They need to drop United.
15: Yeah, but anyway. Today we've got maybe renewed talks. We're not getting a lot of details on that on the Strait of Hormuz, which continues to be ground zero, really, for the stock market because it's impacting gasoline, diesel, oil prices, and everything associated with it. Inflation, obviously. The Fed is probably the biggest reason behind the Fed's quarter point rate hike recently was coming right from the Strait of Hormuz and what it's doing to oil prices and what it's doing to inflation. And that's why we have a little bounce in the market. We've had a pretty good week, actually, in the market overall with all the cross currents taking place. I heard a guy that works with Ed Yardini. That was an interesting interview. Yardini, probably what I do, he's been around longer than I am. I am 27 years in the business, and he's longer than that. I don't know how long, 40 years or something like that. But he uses a very similar model that I use, very simple. earnings times a multiple equals the target price. And I heard the guy that worked with him this morning talking about why they lowered their target price for the end of the year on the S&P from 8,400 to 7,900. And, Barry, we nailed it exactly. It's nothing to do with the earnings at all, which are at 425. It's all about the multiple.
16: Multiple.
15: Yeah, 100%. They took their multiple down from 19.5, I want to say, to 18.6. When the 10-year average has been 19.1 and the 5-year average has been 19.9. So why is the multiple getting punished right now? It's interest rates. You're going to have a higher multiple on the S&P 500 when we had a mortgage, a 30-year mortgage at 3.25%, and that caused a lot of that excess back at the year 2020. When I look at some of those returns from 2020, which was the COVID year, and it was the year that in March I said to go all in, and it ended up being one of the best years in the market of all time. For instance, I think Tesla was up over 700% in 2020 because you had extremely low interest rates, extremely low, and you had on top of that all the stimulus and cash sloshing around, which created the big move by the Fed in 2022. In hiking rates as fast as they could in almost panic-like fashion. I don't see how you can say it any other way. They panicked. It was, all hands on deck to try to get things under control. And, of course, we're no longer at 3.25% on the mortgage on the 30-year. We're over 7 now. And that's indicative of the rise in interest rates. That's a lot of basis points in just 6 years, and the impact of that is shrinking the multiple of the S&P 500. Barry, explain why that is. Why do stocks go down? Why does the multiple go down when bond yields go up?
16: Yeah, there's always a formula, Bill, and so there's a formula for expected P/E ratio, and that and in the denominator or the divisor, interest rates or interest rate is in the divisor. So as interest rates go up, the palatable multiple or expected multiple is going to go down. So when you saw, as you described in 2020 with COVID, interest virtually at zero. Multiples were allowed to expand, or they were more, they were more acceptable. Put it that way, because that divisor went down pretty significantly because you had interest rates at zero. So as interest rates tick up, the expected multiple goes down. That you've kind of explained it really for the last month and a half, just in terms of we've seen that multiple continue to contract. You cover that in the newsletter on a weekly basis in your market outlook, and it's gotten up as high as 23. We always kind of look at that as the ceiling. A lot of times, it gets to 23, it can stay there for a little while, but usually, eventually, we'll tick back down. And now, as you've said, what we're under, we're under 20, we're in the 19 range, right?
15: Under 19 right now. We're in the 18 range.
16: Yeah.
15: The high 18s, which I think it's oversold. I really do. It's also, I see it this way, that bonds become more attractive and competition for stocks, because a lot of people out there are willing to take a 2-year at 4.5% or whatever it's at and not take market risk. So you get competition for stocks as rates rise. And the other thing that I would say is the consensus target price for the S&P 500 is it moves glacially. It's still up around 9,400 because, and that's why I update mine weekly. You can't follow the consensus because the consensus excuse me, is very slow to move.
16: Yeah.
15: It moves glacially. And they're way behind the curve. Whereas guys like me, Gunderson and Yardini, are adjusting our multiples on a weekly basis, in sync with what's taking place in the bond market and the interest rate market. And that's very critical. And Yardini, like me, he checks those earnings estimates every week religiously. Just like going to church every Sunday. We check our earnings every right. Friday and Saturday. We never miss. And that's, to me, is very important, too, because we can detect small moves. And lately, obviously, that's all we've seen is earnings estimates rising. That's all we've seen. And what everybody is watching for is when will end, when will earnings finally, or earnings expectations even, finally top out and start to be ratcheted downwards, because that will be a major sign that, like Yogi Berra said, it ain't over till it's over. It's not over yet. They're still going up. We've got an earnings season. The quarter ends in 5 days. That's what, Tuesday or something like that. And we begin a new earnings season a few weeks after that. And lately, these earnings seasons have just been clobbering the estimate the of where they begin
16: your Wednesday workshop, Bill, will actually be that'll be the end of the quarter. So it'll be a nice little nice little bow to put on the Q3 right on Wednesday when we're in Cleveland. So it'll be
15: I would just say this: we're pretty proud of the fact that we had a record quarter for new money coming into Gunderson Capital Management. I think that's a good sign. When you see a restaurant with the line out the door, people wanting to eat there, that's a good sign. And that's been the case here at Gunderson Capital Management the last several quarters. We'll be right back.
10: I'll be gone 500 miles when the day is done.
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4: I'm Nicole Murray with Your Money Now. City Therapeutics has filed for an initial public offering, joining a rush of biotech firms lining up to tap the fall IPO window. Biotech has been one of the key themes of the IPO market this year, with other developers, including Retention Pharmaceuticals and Iambic Therapeutics, also unveiling their IPO filings earlier this month. Paramount Skydance said it has launched a syndication for a proposed $7.5 billion senior secured term loan, part of a broader financing package, to fund its acquisition of Warner Brothers Discovery. The loan launch comes days after Paramount settled litigation with a California-led group of states over its $110 billion deal for Warner Brothers. Starbucks plans to close 250 North American stores later this week. Last September, Starbucks closed more than 600 stores in North America and Europe. Stocks are currently mixed, with the Dow heading for a fourth straight losing week. That's Your Money Now.
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0: And welcome back here to the second quarter of today's Best Stocks Now show. As I look back on the week, AMD became a trillion-dollar company, joined the trillion-dollar club. Meta, obviously, with Muse, exploded above $2 trillion. Zuckerberg had a very good week. I saw Lisa Su next to Melania Trump on Wednesday. On Thursday, Elon Musk was sitting next to Melania Trump at the state dinner, with China. So Elon obviously is back in favor with the Trumps. You had the UN meetings, you had protests, you had defiant speeches from Iran, from Netanyahu, from Milei, from Trump. And like you say, it's the divided nations. They need to rename it the DN. I think it's fair to say, Barry, that we put a lot of money to work this past week. I'd have to add up the millions we have. You know, we got way ahead of the market.
1: Probably about 12 different purchases, I would guess. Yeah, somewhere in that
0: range. We got way ahead of the market in our performance this year, and things got a little dicey. And I raised a lot of cash to protect that performance, which I don't think was a bad thing to do, because all of a sudden interest rates were rising and oil prices were rising.

0: raising a double whammy on the market. But also earnings were rising at the same time, okay? In a small segment of the market, a narrow segment of the market. And so,
1: well, and I think you got to dissect return, right, Bill? I mean, when you dissect, like you said, we're beating the market significantly. You know,
0: a lot of alpha,
1: up, you know, 20 plus percent, you know, in the first you know couple of quarters of the year, and you know, so that return is a paper return, an unrealized gain until you take some profits, and you've done you've taken some profits,
0: quite
1: whether it was. At the beginning of the year, we sold some, you know, sold some gold, I think, towards the end of January. We sold the other half of that position at the beginning of February. If you look what's happened with gold in that span, it's, you know, in hindsight, that was a good move. And, you know, as we've, as you've, you know, had some gains across the memory chip names that rocketed
0: Micron,
1: up.
0: Micron, SanDisk got ahead of themselves.
1: You even trimmed Dell, you know, half a Dell at one point.
0: Right.
1: So the point being is, of that return we have now, so we're still beating the market, but you look at, you know, call it a, you know, 20-plus percent return, well, a good portion of that return has now been realized. Right? It actually happened.
0: Yeah, it actually
1: has happened.
0: Exactly.
1: So
0: it's realized.
1: That's where the cash has come from.
0: Yes. Right. Now, as I look at Yardini's numbers, he took his multiple. He's at where I am. He's at 425 for next year's earnings. He took his multiple down from 19.8, I'm at 20, to 18.6, which I think is probably about right. And when I do my I update my target price every weekend, every Friday, Saturday. There's a good chance that I'll take my multiple down. I'm at 20. I was up higher. I've been regularly lowering that multiple as interest rates go up. And, you know, if I take it down to 19, I'm going to be in the same area. And it's going to reduce the upside potential for the S&P 500 over the next 12 months from where we are now. At 20, we had 10% upside over the next 12 months, which is kind of a little bit now below average. And if I take my multiple to 19, you're going to be more in the 7,800 area. Yardini's at 7,900. I just have to weigh that out. I have to look and see. I have some formulas that I run to determine where I'm going to be at my multiple. This week,
1: I saw that interview. I think aren't they at 10,000 around 2028? I think is what I think that's what their long term number is. So, yeah.
0: I don't have a target price for 2028.
1: You heard.
0: Yeah.
1: Right.
0: Yeah. Maybe I should start establishing one. I usually do about this time of year, because now you know a 12-month target price. It's got to be forward. You have to move it forward, and probably every quarter. Is a good time to move it forward. So you may see an introduction, I think that's very, very possible, of an 18 to 24-month, let's call it an 18-month target price, in the newsletter this week, or at least by next week, you know, after the quarter ends. Okay, other news today, big news on Akamai. It's funny how one by one, companies that have been around a long time, I saw two this week that have been given up for dead long ago, kind of rejoin the market and the AI mosquito fleet, I call it, that circles around NVIDIA. Two that I saw this week kind of rejoin join it for the first time, Akamai, which has been around forever. It goes way back to the early 2000s and web development and companies going online. It made a big deal with Anthropic, which an $11.6 billion deal. Not a bad payday for the salesman that inked that one, you know. So they kind of are now in the mosquito fleet of NVIDIA. Will I have to expand my terrific 35 to
1: 35?
0: A fabulous 40? We'll see.
1: Yeah, well, it's It's only a $15.87 billion company, and how big did you say that contract was? $11 billion?
0: Yes, that's just incredible. This is the kind of spending that's taking place, and again, you want to own the companies that are on the receiving end of the spending. That's my strong opinion. And the other one, which shocks me, is Hewlett-Packard Enterprises, HPE. Joins in to the mosquito fleet surrounding NVIDIA, surrounding AI. And by the way, they did agree on one thing at the China summit. She likes the terminology superintelligence. Call it SI instead of AI. Superior. Is it super? I think it's superintelligence is the name.
1: Yes, superintelligence. I wonder how you say that in Mandarin.
0: I don't know, but you'd have to ask them how they say Super Bowl when they watch it every year over there. But I'm okay with that.
1: I can't keep up with all the name changes.
0: I don't like the term artificial, okay? I don't like artificial color and I don't like pineapple soda. There's no
1: artificial
0: flavoring.
1: Hasn't
0: even been near a pineapple, right? Nothing even close. The color, the flavor, nothing. I kind of like natural a little bit better. I kind of like the Jarritos drinks from South America with the natural flavors and the cane sugar and the natural colors. So I'm okay with super intelligent. We'll call it SI. But they did agree on that. Okay. It's a start. We'll be right back. Well, the top brass don't
2: like him talking so much anymore. The Rise of Rock World Tour 2026. Godsmack with special guest Dorothy. 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
15: With SRN News, I'm Rich Thomason in Washington. Israel's prime minister denounces them as moral cowards. Benjamin Netanyahu refers to the UN delegates who stood up and walked out as he took the podium to address the General Assembly. Netanyahu suggests that accusing Israel of genocide is absurd. Chinese President Xi's state visit continues today after tea at the White House with President Trump. It's a visit to the National Archives. Last night, it was a glittering state dinner at the White House with an array of tech industry executives among the VIPs at the table. Keeping an eye on gas prices, AAA's latest national average for a gallon of regular is $4.49. That's up 1 penny from yesterday. On Wall Street, the Dow is up 152 points, while the Nasdaq trading 21 points lower. The Nasdaq is down. The S&P is off 1 point. 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

0: And welcome back here to the second half of today's Best Stocks Now show. It's interesting to watch these companies that were not a part of the AI, orbit, I guess you could say, all of a sudden become a part of the orbit. Their growth rates, I look at the past 5 years, their earnings growth, and it's been like 4, 5, 6, Hewlett-Packard Enterprises, Akamai, et cetera. And then all of a sudden it's 20, right, going forward next 5 years, because all of a sudden they're part of the, on the receiving end of the massive spend taking place.
1: Well, Dell and Micron are great.
0: Dell was not a part of the orbit. Micron, SanDisk, absolutely. And Arista has been around for a long, long time. Ciena's been around for a long, long time. And then, of course, you got the new ones, the NVIDIAs and the A-Lab, Astera Labs, and Nebius. Those are new ones. But a lot of these old ones that are kind of, been around, legacy tech stocks, all of a sudden are back in business once again. Okay, well, another thing that I have not heard any update on is allowing the China EVs or electric vehicles or any of their cars into America. I got a hunch that was trade bait. But China EV exports surged 33% in August. And where are they going? Belgium, Australia. They're gobbling up these Chinese cars. And I'm sure that Detroit, so is Brazil. Brazil, big recipient of Chinese cars. Thailand, the UK, the Philippines, Korea, Germany, Indonesia, Colombia. So that was something that maybe behind closed doors was discussed along with the rare earths. But I'm sure Detroit was watching that. GM and Ford suffer the steepest U.S. market share decline in 2026. They continue to lose ground. General Motors and Ford have suffered the largest U.S. market share losses among automakers this year as high gas prices drive consumers toward fuel-efficient vehicles. So, Barry, filling up a Ford with big, what's the great big SUV? There's plenty of those running around New York this week. Carrying diplomats.
1: Oh, you're talking about the Escalade or Suburban?
0: Oh, my gosh. Can you imagine filling? It's bad enough filling
1: the old
0: a
1: Expedition.
0: Range Rover. I think I hit $95 on a fill-up of my Range Rover. But they continue to lose market share because the Toyotas, the Hondas, the Nissans, the Kias, etc., for the most part, get better gas mileage. So they're on the wrong end of that trade, right?
1: Yeah, and our clients in Detroit. I mean, we've got a big following up in Detroit, and of course, most of all of our clients and subscribers there are going to have some tie to the auto industry in some form or fashion, and they all kind of have said the same thing since we've been on the market up there for 3-4 years now. Is number one, it's a tough business. And number two, from these, whether it's fuel standards, whether it's been, some of the supply chain issues, obviously, since COVID, just a lot of turmoil in that, in the auto space. And it's not a, kind of the only, it seems to be the only profitable or companies, auto companies that seem to be doing well. Look at, tend to be Chinese names. I mean,
0: Stellantis is on its back. Toyota's on its back. They're all on their back.
1: European car makers have been getting, had a rough time. Obviously, you just mentioned the market share here going away. So it's just a, it's flat out, it's just a tough business to be in.
0: Yeah, and the other thing they have been very emphatic upon up in, when we go to Detroit and Bloomfield Hills, to be more specific, is they don't want EVs. They don't like EVs. They don't want electric vehicles. And I don't think bringing in China EVs will do much. Now, we're discussing our next trip. I mean, obviously, Cleveland is next. We've got one trip in us left this year, sometime mid-November. And right now it's between Dallas, the Bay Area, Silicon Valley, or Detroit, Bloomfield Hills. And then we'll take December off, and we'll resume in January.
1: Full force in January.
0: Yes, yeah, and then early March. So those are the next three. It's just a matter of what order. And then Atlanta, probably. We got to get to Atlanta.
1: Yeah, I think we're talking about Atlanta maybe in January-ish. Or
0: yes.
1: So, we'll see,
0: so right? I'm looking forward to next year, and I enjoy the trips. I enjoy getting out of the office and meeting with the folks. Okay, is the Treasury sell-off overdone? Pantheon says yes. I agree. I think there was a lot to do with all of the issuance by SoftBank last week that drove rates higher. But until they start coming down, we just don't know how high they can go. But I do think that you're going to see rates start to come down and maybe that multiple start to expand a little bit. I don't think we need to take our multiples to 18.6. That's where Yardini is. He's a smart guy. I'm thinking more in the 19 to 19.5 area, somewhere in there. Oracle and Blue Owl project delay put spotlight on AI financing. And this, you know, this goes right into this rise in interest rates with U.S. because all of a sudden you've got all this high yield garbage coming to the market, competing with U.S. But the quality of this stuff and what we're seeing now, the hyperscaler credit default swaps, the spreads are widening with Oracle hitting a record high. Hi, Barry, what's your knowledge of credit default swaps?
1: Yeah, I mean the main thing that investors need to know is as credit default swaps go up, it just means that the just telling you that the percentage chance of a potential default is increasing. So credit default swap, Michael Burry actually back in the 2006-07, he's looking for ways to go against the housing market. Credit default swaps are ways to do that. They've been around for a long time, but the point is, if you want to, if you want to buy some, say you got a bond and you've got want to buy some protection against that defaulting, instead of selling that bond, you can essentially buy some CDS credit default swaps on that debt. And so as those prices go up, that's telling you that the potential for a default is also increasing. So
0: yeah, I don't know if the average investor can buy a credit default swap. I don't know what the minimum bid is. I don't think there's an ETF of credit default swaps.
1: And you got to be careful. So there's different definitions. So the key to that, those whole products, are there's key definitions to what entitles, what is a default. And as you and me, a normal person might think, hey, they didn't make their payment, that might be a default. Sounds like a default to me, but there's certain, a lot of times inside of those, there's certain language as to what constitutes a default. So you can buy something, think that they defaulted, and in reality, based on the contract, they really haven't defaulted.
0: No,
1: even though it might be the common definition of a default.
0: Here is how the average investor can get involved in this, however, and we did it in 2022. This is probably one of the best stock charts in the entire market. Tom. That's the ProShares Ultra Short. So it's leveraged 2x against the long bond, the U.S. 20-year plus Treasury, which is the most vulnerable to rising interest rates. The longer term, obviously short term, 60-day paper, 2-year paper.
1: Longer duration.
0: Longer duration is going to get hit harder. And if you leverage it 2-to-1, which, I mean, credit default swaps, I'm sure, are leveraged a lot more than that. But this thing is breaking out, TBT. I mentioned it to Barry the other day. I said, Barry, TBT is breaking out right now. And as I look at the best stocks now, I don't see a problem hedging a growth portfolio with some TBT because you're hedging against interest rates. Now, we bought TBT when it became obvious, and now we're in another Fed hike cycle. That's when you want to own TBT. Whether it's to protect your bond portfolio, hedge against your high growth portfolio, or just flat out make money, TBT right now is up year to date 17.9%, more than the S&P 500. And look at the chart. We'll be right back.
2: With the Wall Street Business Report, I'm Rich Thomason. The stock market moved higher in today's early going as the bond market looks to be stabilizing following another bond sell-off that brought U.S. Treasury yields to their highest levels in years. Oil prices have fallen a bit as investors look for signs of the reopening of the Strait of Hormuz. Brent crude, the international standard, dropped 1.4% to $98.83 per barrel, remaining below the $100 mark. Benchmark U.S. crude fell 1.7% to $92.97 per barrel. McDonald's will spend $8.5 billion over the next decade to modernize its restaurants, including expanding technology. The plan includes updated kitchens, more AI, customer rewards, as well as new items on the menu. For the Wall Street Business Report, I'm Rich Thomason.
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13: I'm Nicole Murray with Your Money Now. Chief Operation Officer Jason Berry told Reuters that Alaska Air expects Boeing 737 MAX 10 to be certified by the end of September and plans to take delivery of its first aircraft next spring. The FAA must certify the MAX 10, whose approval has already been delayed for years, before Boeing can begin deliveries. Costco Wholesale beat quarterly estimates, recording strong comparable sales growth as inflationary pressures drove consumers to its discount gas stations and boosted demand across its warehouses. Quarterly revenue rose about 11% from a year earlier to $96 billion. Total same-store sales, excluding gas, rose 6.7%. Oracle shares surged more than 7% this morning after the company said its sales rose 13% from a year earlier, while cloud revenue jumped nearly 32%. Oracle has committed more than $8 billion to cloud and AI infrastructure in Japan over the next decade. Stocks are slightly higher. That's Your Money Now.
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0: And welcome back here to the final segment of today's Best Stocks Now show. You know, Bear, I was just looking up TBT in the Best Stocks Now app, the web version of it, which is the same as the Apple version. But the vast majority of people, they use the web version because it's on a big screen and everything. But TBT could be the ultimate. I'm going to go a step further with it. It's the ultimate hedge against ballooning spending and, you know, out-of-control spending and ballooning deficits, because that drives interest rates higher. And listen to this. I mean, over the last 5 years, as interest rates have gone from near zero to where they are today at 5.18%, of course, this is looking more at the 30-year. I'd have to look at a chart of the 30-year and see how much it's gone up over the last 5 years. This TBT has delivered 22% per year to investors. Well, the S&P has been 14.7. Now, when you don't want to own TBT is 2019 and 2020, when rates were plunging and got down to near zero. In 2020, TBT was down 38%, but you would have seen that in the charts, right?
1: Yeah, I mean, you had 20-year paper back then, by the way, at like 3%.
0: Which is
1: not a normal situation. That's actually what
0: you knew it had to go higher.
1: What got Silicon, what got Silicon Valley Bank in trouble? They were buying 20-year treasuries at a 3% rate, and then eventually, 20-year paper went to 4.75, and they their bonds plummeted.
0: And those of us with
1: they should have bought some TBT.
0: Yeah, those of us with 3.25 mortgage loans, they're now over 7. So TBT has flourished in that environment. And I don't know. I think of a cartoon. I think of Scott Bessent standing on the railroad tracks and a train coming at him called 30-year rates, and him holding up his hand trying or shooting a little handgun at it called quantitative easing, right? We need a cartoonist. I used to do some cartoons, but I don't have time to do it anymore. That would be a lot of fun, because that's exactly what is going on. And I would liken it, and that's another time to own TBT. When the Fed announces pretty much that we're going on a rate hike cycle, TBT becomes a very, very good. And it's liquid. I mean, it's traded 247,000 shares so far. I'll have to look and see if there's any other ETFs. With the explosion of ETFs, there's no way I can have all the ETFs out there in the app. Maybe I got to start using artificial intelligence.
1: Yeah, they make them every day. They create them
0: every day. I hear people on Bloomberg every day that they've got a new ETF. You know, this one this morning, that the latest craze is almost like structured note ETFs, where you're limiting your downside. You can define, but you still may not get that outcome. But your outcome does narrow, right, Barry? If you're limiting the downside, capping the upside, you're still gonna get a pretty lousy return. That's just been my experience.
1: Yeah, because you're narrowing your return attribution.
0: Yes.
1: And by protecting the downside, just you have to by definition give up some of that upside, right?
0: And you pay a big price for that. Big price, right? For that protection.
1: I was reviewing actually just kind of dovetails into, I was reviewing a client's a client who's coming on board, reviewing their statement, and they've got essentially 100% equities, but they've got a bunch of call options that the advisor has bought for them.
0: Yeah,
1: it looks fancy, but when you do the math, they're up 5.5% this year. And so, like you said, what you're doing is the market's up 13. They're taking plenty of equity risk, but on the other side, right, they've got these call options. They've written some call options, and it's essentially capped their upside, and their upside is 5.5%.
0: That's right. If you look at these ETFs that follow that strategy, lots of them, they've performed poorly. So if it's such a great strategy, and we have people from time to time ask us, do you do options? Do you sell options? They'll own 100 stocks of Amazon, and they want me to sell an option against it, right? And make a pittance. You're going to make a pittance, and you're going to cap your upside potential. Because if the stock goes up, you're going to get the stock called away from you, all right? And if it was a great strategy, the only place I see it being a good strategy is if you have some big, big positions with large cap gains. And even then, you got to watch it very closely, because if it goes above,
1: your stock gets called away, next thing you know, you have that big capital gain you're trying to avoid.
0: Right. So I just don't even get involved. But the buy right call ETFs, look at the track record on the app. They've performed very, very poorly. TBT, on the other hand, like I say, over the last 12 months, it's up 23.8%. beating the S&P 500. And over the last 5 years, it's averaged 22.3% per year. And now we're in a rate hiking cycle. Rates are breaking out, and deficits are ballooning. So TBT. Not saying to go out and buy it. I'm just saying, it's something to consider. And I would also take a look and see if there's competitors out there that are maybe 1.5 time loaded. This one happens to be 2-to-1, I believe. And I'm sure there's other ones by now out there.
1: It'd be nice to find one. Yeah, I'm on the hunt for one that's kind of 1-to-1.
0: I think TYO. TYO.
1: Sometimes with these leveraged ETFs, they, compliance-wise, like, hey, I don't like these two-time leverage. So we've got to find something else.
0: TYO is three times.
1: When I find it, I'll let you know.
0: But TYO is the 7-to-10-year, okay, which isn't as volatile. All right, well, we're out of time. I'm working on the newsletter all day, along with trading, sending out alerts. It's been a very busy week. Lot of buys. Barry says about 12. I don't know how many it was. I was just going with my head down every day, looking into the charts, looking into the fundamentals, and sending over the buys to our trading department. And it was a fun week. And I've seen a lot more that look very, very interesting, whether today's the day or not that I pulled the trigger. Depends on the chart, the timing, etc. To get 4-week trial to the trading alerts, the newsletter, access to the app, GundersonCapital.com, GundersonCapital.com, or to set up an appointment with us about our active money management and our financial planning married together to each other, call us at 855-611-BEST, 855-611-BEST. And if you're in the Northeast, hunker down for a wild Saturday and Sunday. Have a great day, everybody.
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3: Breaking news this hour from Town Hall. I'm Rich Thomason. Israel's prime minister denounces them as moral cowards. Benjamin Netanyahu, referring to the UN delegates who stood up and walked out as he took the podium to address the General Assembly. Netanyahu suggested accusing Israel, a Western-style parliamentary democracy, of genocide is absurd.
4: What genocidal regime gives a million polio vaccinations to the enemy's population? What genocidal regime enables the distribution of 2 million tons of food into Gaza? That's a ton for every person. Accusing Israel of genocide is the greatest lie of the century.
3: Netanyahu refers to Zohran Mamdani as the anti-Semitic mayor of New York, accuses him of distorting the facts and spitting in the face of truth. Chinese President Xi's state visit continues today. Last night, it was a glittering state dinner at the White House.
5: President Trump hailed what he described as a truly great friendship.
6: President Xi and I both understand that we represent different systems, but the ties between our people endure, and we've never gotten along better.
5: And he issued an invitation for guests to take a look at his White House ballroom project.
6: Anybody who wants to walk into a construction site that's nice and clean and sparkling, it's our honor to have you do so, but this is in honor of President Xi. Madam Peng.
5: Trump has described the ballroom as essential for national security, with the military building a big complex under it. Ben Thomas, Washington.
3: Tracking prices at the gas pump, AAA's latest national average for a gallon of regular, $4.49. That is up 1 cent from yesterday. On Wall Street, the Dow, 132 points higher. The NASDAQ is down 13 points. More on these stories, townhall.com.
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18: Stocks opened higher. Crude oil prices moderated from recent highs today. Durable goods orders were flat in August. It's a better reading than expected. Economists were predicting a decline. Software and cybersecurity company Akamai Technology has a deal with AI company Anthropic. Akamai opened up 15%. Oracle shares opened narrowly lower. The stock slumped yesterday on concerns that Oracle may be pulling back from its aggressive commitment to construction of a New Mexico data center. Costco's sales and profit rose in the recent quarter. Wall Street was expecting even stronger business from Costco. Shares are flat. Tesla is now delivering electric semi-trucks. Shares are narrowly lower. That's your Fox Business Report. I'm Jenny Coselda. Invested in you.
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22: Calling for that. That's roiled the stock this week. Also now crude retreating. So we've got that stock down 9.2% on the week, heading for its worst week since December.
17: Ouch. All right. Thank you so much. Really appreciate it. Matthew Griffin, Bloomberg News Equities Reporter. And for more conversations like this, subscribe to our Stock Movers Reports, 5-minute audio reports on the biggest winners and losers in the stock market. 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All right. We are getting ready for the weekend. Yay. But we're also getting ready for a big, big storm, a nor'easter, which is super early.
0: Yes. Yeah. And these are bad for the coastline, for folks on the coast. These are really bad flooding.
17: And you're along the coast.
0: Yeah, right there. And it's been bad conditions for 7 straight days. High winds, flooding, beach erosion, and this thing hasn't even hit yet.
17: All right, it's going to get worse. Let's bring in Craig Allen, Bloomberg meteorologist, to give us an update on this storm. How much confidence, Craig, do we have that this storm is going to be something that will impose or leave us with some widespread damage, or will really get very disruptive?
1: It's going up. The confidence is going up. All the weather maps now are starting to fall in line with each other. Where and when all these little movements of the storm will take place, that's one thing to still be considered. But there's no doubt now that this nor'easter will move from south to north and then bend into the coastline. And I have to tell you, Paul, you know, you've had easterly winds. I'm on the south shore of the island. You're along the Jersey Shore. You've had easterly winds, mm-hmm. which is just driving the wind off the open waters and the water towards your shoreline. South shore of the island has been almost as bad, but not too bad yet. However, as the storm continues making its way on up the coastline, unfortunately, I think it's just going to get worse. I was talking before about that. The area where the storm starts to make its bend towards the coast will be north of D.C. and Baltimore. So you'll get rain in the D.C. Baltimore area, but you won't get it like the rest of the region will up 95. In other words, New York, Long Island, Connecticut, and I'll tell you, Rhode Island, Boston, all the islands there, it's really going to hit hard this weekend.
0: Craig, when is the storm going to be out of the metro New York area?
1: I'm thinking right now that this could be a really prolonged event. I mean, we're going to be dealing with about 24 to 48 hours worth of high surf. There are already alerts for the wind advisories that are in effect. There are storm warnings offshore. We have coastal flood warnings, 24 to 48 hours worth, and it really doesn't get going until Saturday afternoon, Saturday evening. And the storm may not be able to start weakening and push its way back on out to sea until sometime late Sunday night, or even more so Monday morning, I would think. So this is one of those batten down the hatches, you know, because the coastal areas always do get it worse when we're talking about a nor'easter. But this certainly is going to be pretty large in coverage up 95, and we're going to have to deal with it for at least 2 days.
17: Oh, it sounds lovely. What about temperatures? I mean, will it be warmer or cooler, and how does that affect the storm?
1: Interesting question, because, you know, when you think of nor'easter, what comes to mind? Winter and snowstorms, blizzard conditions. That's obviously not going to happen. The water temperatures are in the upper 60s, low 70s right now. The air temperatures, because the wind will be coming in off the water, the air temperatures will be very much the same, upper 60s, low 70s. But right. It's going to feel worse because you've just got that strong, wet wind that's going to be coming in across the area right through the weekend.
0: All right, Craig, thank you so much. Appreciate that. Craig Allen, Bloomberg meteorologist, giving us the latest on this nor'easter. Right now, we got some video. President and Melania Trump, along with President Xi and his wife, they're in the red room of the White House. Why do they call it the red room?
17: It's red.
0: It's red. And so anyway, so they're having a little some tea there, having a little social get together. So we're getting some video of that. So the meetings continue between in this summit here.
17: I mean, after the state dinner, I think this is the final thing before they bid farewell.
0: Okay, very good. I'm sure that they partied last night big time. See how that goes. I don't know how those events go. Let's talk about
17: wasn't
0: the business.
17: Invited.
0: Wasn't invited. Let's talk about the business of sports. There's always stuff going on there. The numbers are just staggering, whether you're talking about TV contracts or what the players are making these days. We got some labor unrest potentially next year for Major League Baseball. Always something to talk about. And that's why we have reporters dedicated to the business of sports, including Vanessa Perdomo, sports reporter and host of Business of Sports podcast. She joins us here in studio. I want to start with college athletics. it is the Wild West out there with NIL, the transfer portal. It's totally upended the sport that I spent my whole lifetime following, and now it's completely different. It looks like some legislation may be coming to try to deal with it. What's the latest there?
2: Right now, we see the Protect College Sports Act that's at the Senate right now, and they're expected to vote on it, but then it has to go to the House of Representatives. So we won't have that decision for, you know, for the next few months while they're at recess. But what this bill is trying to do is, like you said, it's trying to get, you know, some control back over this Wild Wild West. But there are oppositions to it in that one of the main things that this bill, this act is trying to do is put a hard cap on what players can make, and only players, right? It's not what they're going to spend on coaches and what they can spend on the mm-hmm. facilities and all that. It's really just trying to make sure that what the players have now been able to do over the last few years is, you know, back under the NCAA control.
4: Okay, until something does pass, though, it's like anything goes and everyone's trying to do what they can. What does, you are a Division I, former Division I athlete. What does a Division I athlete's life look like in college right now? How long can they stay in school for? Because it's a lot more lucrative to stay in school and be an athlete than it used to be.
2: Yeah, I mean, well, every sport's very different. My sport was very different. My life looked very different than probably a Fair. College football player or, you know.
0: You played soccer, right?
2: Yes, okay. I played soccer. So my life was pretty much regular student with a lot of extra time, you know, dedicated to soccer. But for a football player, they can, you know, we see football players staying in college up to like 24, 25 years old, you know, these last few years that they had the COVID year, and people going back from the NFL, trying to go back from the NFL, they were trying to make training camps and going back into college. That's another thing that they're trying to regulate. They're trying to make it so it's only 5 years, and that would be with a red shirt or something like that, mm-hmm. because you shouldn't be able to play college sports at 24, 25 years old. That I do agree with, yeah.
0: So, I mean, in reality, we can't really rely upon the federal government to fix this situation here, but I guess one of the problems is the NCAA has no real power. We've seen
4: their MIA.
0: Football, yeah, we've seen in football, basketball, pretty much everywhere.
2: The reality is they don't have any control. And also, even if this act does get passed, they're going to find ways around it. The boosters and, yep. You know, they find ways to cap circumvent, which is an crazy thing to say at the college level.
0: And the dollars being thrown around are just huge. I think most people feel like, yeah, the players, given the money in sports, the players should be compensated for that. Mm-hmm. But this system that we have now, I don't think works. That's just my opinion. Mm-hmm. But I think it's a widely shared opinion by everybody, including the coaches and the administrators and everybody. But there doesn't seem to be any collective ability.
4: There's no solution right now.
0: Solution, I guess.
2: That's the thing. There is no real solution right now. And the problem with, you know, the coaches and the administration also finding a reason against this is college football coaches are actually the highest paid employees yes. in a lot of states.
0: Yes.
2: So it's a little unfair when you have college football coaches who get paid out $40, $50 million for not even finishing a season, and then you're going to put it on the athletes that they're not allowed to make,
4: yeah.
2: you know, that amount of money. They should, but I do agree it doesn't work right now, but they haven't come up with the correct way to solve it.
4: Let's move on to pro sports. Last week we learned how Mbappe, Kylian Mbappe, is now going to be endorsing on sneakers. I think he also gets an equity stake as well. Mm-hmm. So he's kind of the face of this brand. What's the fallout been like for the other companies? And what's the fallout in terms of other superstar soccer players?
2: Well, I think the interesting thing here is what we've seen Mbappe come out onto the field actually covering up his Nike, you know, logo. So I think that...
4: What, he likes tape over
2: it? He put tape over it. Yeah, so that is a fallout in the way that Nike obviously doesn't want. And they already had struggled a little bit during the World Cup that they thought they would really reclaim. But Adidas had technically won that race because they had both teams that were in the final. So the race is ongoing with soccer, but Mbappe leaving for a company like that, it only gives, you know, other athletes kind of this idea that maybe they can do exactly what Jordan did, you know, however many years ago, and create be the face for a mm-hmm. new brand,
4: a franchise.
2: Yeah.
0: So all right, finish up here. We're about to start Major League Baseball playoffs, but maybe the story that is overshadowing this is there going to be baseball next year? What's the consensus for the people you talk to? Will there be a lockout next year, do you think?
2: The consensus is that it probably will happen. But the interesting thing is, you know, I've spoken to a few owners in the last couple of weeks, and obviously they are reluctant to talk about it. But what they have said is they're pretty dedicated on wanting a season. They want a season. The players obviously want a season, but they're on opposite sides of what will be, you know, one wants there to be a salary floor. The players want a salary floor where owners have to spend a certain amount of money. And owners want a salary cap. And that's just something that the players have historically been very, very against.
4: Is that the only sticking point? I mean, that's a huge sticking point, but is that the main one?
2: That's the main one. And that's the one that I don't see. And you'll talk to players, and even former players will say, hey, we're all for the salary floor. And that's pretty much what they say. We're all for the salary floor. And the salary cap is something that you'd have to really, really get players to change their entire ethos about.
0: It's part of the sport. But, you know, you look around to other sports where there is a salary cap, and maybe you can make that argument. But the numbers are just huge, which lead people to believe that there will be some type of stop.
4: Something will happen there.
0: And Vanessa's and her team will be on it. Vanessa Perdomo, sports reporter and host of Business of Sports podcast. She's Bloomberg News joining us here in our studio. That's a good thing. S&P's up 17 points. The Dow's up 192. Microsoft's helping out air. And the Nasdaq's up 69 points. Yields, 10-year Treasury yields

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16: It's 11:21 on Wall Street. We do check markets all day long here at Bloomberg. We have got the Dow, the S&P, NASDAQ all in the green, NASDAQ 100 as well. Russell 2000 index, however, now trading unchanged on the day. As a baseline, the S&P at 77.20, looking at a gain of 15 points, up by about 0.2%. Dow Industrials up 0.4% right now. NASDAQ, the composite index, up 0.2%. NASDAQ 100 higher now by just about 0.2%. Stocks are rebounding as oil falls. S&P being led by gains in tech shares, including chip makers, the SOX, the Philadelphia Stock Exchange's semiconductor index, up now by about 1.3%. 2-year at 4.89% with a 5-year 5.03%. The 10-year 5.20%, and the 30-year 5.51%. Had to pause for a moment looking at the 30. Right now we have got spot gold up 0.1%, 42.77 the ounce on the precious metal. West Texas Intermediate crude down 0.7%, 93.96 on WTI. Barrel of Brent 106.12 down now by 0.4%. After earnings, we got Costco shares pushing higher by 2.2%. Quarterly profits surpassed Wall Street estimates after the company recorded a benefit relating to tariff refunds. Again, recapping, S&P 500 index up 0.2%, your 10-year 5.20%, the 30-year 5.51%, the 2-year 4.89%. Scarlett and Paul, that's a Bloomberg Business Flash.
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0: Mutual. There you go. Nisha Patel joins us here, SMA Fixed Income Portfolio Manager at Parametric. So, Nisha, I'm looking at the IN Go function on the Bloomberg terminal, looking at total returns in municipal bond space. Down 3.4% on a year-to-date basis, but on a month-to-date basis, just in September, down 3.6%. So you guys were doing okay before we got to September here, and the yield curve definitely shifted. Talk to us about what's going on in the municipal bond market these days.
1: Yes. Hi, Paul. So you're right. We've seen over this past 4 to 5 weeks, just a significant reset in the municipal bond market. And look, I would say it's a few factors. The biggest thing, as we all know, is that treasury yields have reset significantly higher, right? So we're seeing this across all fixed income asset classes. And then secondarily in munis, it's a few different factors that are adding to the pressure. We have had heavy supply all throughout this year. Supply has been a big story even last year. This is a market that continues to have to absorb new issue supply that remains fairly heavy at a time where we're starting to see more selling in the secondary market. Now, why we're seeing that, it's because as we head towards year end, we are seeing bonds coming back out for tax loss harvesting, right? So this significant reset in yields has created losses that investors are looking to take advantage of. And so that's added additional pressure and selling pressure in the secondary market here as well. So we're seeing a little bit of lack of liquidity in the market. That has caused a little bit more pressure in municipal bonds. But I think the biggest takeaway here is that this is not a credit event, right? This is a technical reset. Spreads really haven't changed much. This is the underlying yield curve and absolute yields that have moved up fairly significantly to where, silver lining for new investors, we are seeing the highest yields in many parts of the curve since the financial crisis.
2: When it comes to the treasury market, there are a lot of concerns about, you know, the fiscal state of the U.S. We have inflation. We have a lot of debt. We're spending beyond our means, and we've been doing that for decades now. What do the municipal credit fundamentals look like?
1: Yes, that's a great question. So I would say municipal credits are going to be, in many regards, very different. The biggest thing at a state level, most city levels, most town level, these issuers have to balance their budget, right? So there's a balancing of budget that requires them to reduce expenses or figure out how to raise revenues to bring in additional money to close that gap. So I think that's the biggest difference. The other thing is that, look again, from a macro perspective, the economy has been incredibly resilient, right? That's been obviously the biggest theme that we've been talking about in general. And that is no different when you talk about then tax collections, right? What does this mean for property tax collections, sales tax collections, income tax collections, which is essentially what these bonds are going to be backed by in many of these cases. So the balance sheet of many of these issuers continues to be fairly strong. Obviously, it's on an issuer by issuer basis. There's tens of thousands of different issuers, Scarlett, but I would say from a fundamental standpoint, I will make a bold statement that, you know, many of these top AAA rated issuers have never really been in a stronger financial position. So them issuing isn't necessarily a bad thing in terms of taking on more debt. We've had a lot of pent up demand for infrastructure needs that these issuers are looking to take advantage of. And then the one thing I'll mention on supply, 20-30% of the issuance that we've seen has been refunding. So what higher yields might do is help bring some of that down, right? As refinancing no longer makes sense at these yields levels, we could see a little bit of these refunding deals being pulled back, which could provide a little bit of relief in terms of the issuance and the pressure that that's been adding to the market.
0: All right, Nisha, thank you so much. We appreciate that. Nisha Patel, SMA Fixed Income Portfolio Manager at Parametric, giving us some overview of what's happening in the municipal bond market here. Again, tough month for bonds in September. That's certainly true for the muni market as well. Let's broaden it out and look at markets in general here. We can do that with our next guest, Rebecca Walser, president of Walser Wealth Management, joins us here in our Bloomberg Interactive Broker Studio. Rebecca, tough month for bonds. We were just looking at the municipal bond market here. We had higher yields.
3: Yep.
0: Looks like we're going to have higher yields for a longer period of time. How does that impact kind of your conversation with your clients?
3: Well, I think a lot of people get attracted or immediately say, oh my gosh, I can take risk off the table and get this yield. That's great. great. But the issue, of course, is when you're in a rising rate environment, you know the rates are going to continue to rise. What you buy today is going to not be worth less, but worth less than what it will be worth today, because obviously as yields rise, the fair market net present value of a current bond that was previously issued goes down. We all know this. It has to be discounted to catch up with the current yield in the environment. So I think while it's attractive, it's also like, do we get in now? Do we not get in now? Obviously, you know, we also have global implications with the Japanese 10-year above 3%. That's alarming. Mm-hmm. And, you know, makes my hair stand up for other reasons like the reverse carry trade. And so there's just so much going on with this, Paul, and we just have to be patient and see.
2: We have to be patient and see, but I wonder if there's a certain level that just draws people in. A lot of people talked about 5% on the 10-year, 5.25%. Yeah. What level on the 10-year would get people to look past some of what you said and say, okay, yeah, now I want to go in?
3: I think it has already happened when the 10-year hit 5. I mean, I really think that is a barometer that people are like, whoa, 5 for 10, I can do that, I'm going to do that. Mm-hmm. You know, you just have to frame that for the investor in the sense of inflation. What is the real yield on the 5-10, you know, on a 5% 10-year? Because when we look at the inflation, if it keeps going up and yields keep rising, then really we could be losing real purchasing power parity there. So that's the issue that we just have. Listen, we are a big believer in stock markets and the equity, especially on this precipice of IT and IT, you know, AI. And so for us, we're not really interested in being on the sidelines in something more secure, but there is always a place for that in every portfolio to deal with bad and, you know, downturn market time. So we still do participate and we still do like it, but we just don't want them to be too attracted to it because it's not everything that people say it is.
0: On the equity side, how are you approaching it these days? Because we do have higher interest rate environment, but a lot of folks will say, as long as the earnings keep coming in, we're in good shape. How do you guys think about it?
3: I actually think it's a sweet spot, Paul. It's actually great because you can get the higher return with less risk on the bond side. That's wonderful. Let's do that. But let's also keep our risk appetite exactly where it needs to be. And that would be AI, some of the quantum stuff that's going to be the story for the next 24 months, you know, and obviously all of the ancillaries that support AI. So storage, like the Microns and those kinds of things. I don't discount software completely, like a Datadog that's in the software but involved with AI, those kinds of things. So we love the risk appetite with a higher yield because that means we can really focus and tailor our stuff to just the aggressive things, and we can use the defensive plays for the yield, for the bonds.
2: Where else do you see opportunity in equity markets? I mean, putting aside tech right now, because it's been the focus point for so long. Yeah. Are there any sectors that kind of have been left for dead that need a second look?
3: I think short-term price action-wise, Scarlett, I would go with energy still because I still think you can make some plays there short-term. But I do think that I would avoid the financial market. Like, I would avoid financials. I know some people are thinking that when net interest income is going to be going up, that's an attractive play again. I'm staying away from the financial sector as much as possible. We obviously have a little exposure to everything, but we stay away from it as much as possible right now, only because Clarity failed. They really try to put a moat around deposit flight. And I think that banking is really going to be in the spotlight of changing in the next 60 months and specifically 24 months with stable coins and all of that, especially with the SEC innovation exemption for the 5 years that got announced on September 17th. We really see that financials are going to have a really disparate effect these next 24 months.
0: What's the conversation you have with your clients about alternative investments? I'm surprised it's just the allocation I'm hearing from some people is much more than I would have thought, like the 5 to 10%. It's like higher than that. What's the conversation you have?
3: I think that people have turned to private equity and private credit, Paul, in the last couple of years to get additional yield because, you know, they weren't getting that mm-hmm. yield premium that they expected in equities. It's there now, obviously, with what we've had going on the last 24 months with AI. But, you know, private credit and private equity both are going to be negatively impacted by a higher cost of capital. And so that rotation into those things, I think I would definitely encourage investors to speak to this about your advisor or look yourself. Are you overexposed? Because these are areas that you might have gone a little bit more weighted on to get more aggressive yield and augment kind of what you weren't getting elsewhere. And now it might be a little bit of time to trim that position back because we do know that higher yields will weigh heavily on their ability to continue their growth momentum.
0: That's what the university endowments are figuring out now.
2: Yes, exactly.
0: The downside of the Yale model.
2: Yes, exactly. What about something like gold? Does gold make sense right now?
3: I am a huge gold. I will never speak ill of gold. Gold is the barometer asset. In other words, we have sort of globally, I won't say hyper, but we really inflated the money supply, coronavirus led. Mm-hmm. And when you do that, you have to look at the reality tethered to a hard asset. Gold has gone up substantially just in the last 24 months, 36 months, mostly because of the inflation from coronavirus that is baking into the hard assets and cycling through and saying, oh, okay, we really have increased our money supply. Gold should be higher. I think if you were to really analyze and reconcile how much money has been printed versus how much gold exists, we could probably be closer to $18,000 an ounce. So there is a long runway as we transition financial systems and we really see how much money has been printed.
0: All right, there you go. We covered a lot in our 6-7 minutes. And Rebecca Walzer, thank you so much for joining us. Rebecca is the president of Walzer Wealth Management, joining us live here in our studio. Braved the UN traffic here in New York, particularly on the east side.
2: I know. It's brutal. It's brutal.
0: Take the subways. This is my advice to world leaders. Go down underneath the ground. Take the subway. You'll get where you need to go much quicker, much easier.
2: Do you think they'll be able to get out of town before the storm hits?
0: Yeah, they'll figure it out. They'll figure it out. Again, I'm taking a train. New Jersey Transit, baby.
4: I'm Dan Loney with Your Money Now. Wall Street analyst and venture capitalist Benjamin Rosen has passed away at the age of 93. Rosen was a big believer in the power of the personal computer and was behind the push to bring Apple to an IPO. He was also behind the growth of Compaq, the Texas-based computer giant which he later became chairman of. He also helped finance the Lotus IPO. U.S. airlines are preparing for the nor'easter along the Atlantic coast this weekend. They have already waived change fees for customers flying to various airports. Right now, those include airports in the New York City area as well as up into New England due to the heavy expected rain and high winds. The markets are higher with hope of a peace between the U.S. and Iran. The Dow Industrial Average is up by more than 100 points. The Nasdaq is up right around 0.1%. West Texas crude is down 1% at almost $93 a barrel. And that is Your Money Now.
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10: With SRN News, I'm Bob Agnew in Washington. A tech-heavy guest list, the fashion choices of those in it, and who sat there and what was on the menu all marked the softer, often glitzier details of diplomacy as President Trump threw a big state dinner last night honoring China's leader Xi Jinping. The event featured a cavalcade of billionaires, power brokers, business leaders, and a typical Washington crowd. And the president has done his best to impress Xi during his visit, the president hoping that greater ties could lead to cooperation that's good for both parties. Also at srnnews.com, the White House network video pool is back in operation. This morning marked the first time the pool has been in action since President Trump banned three news outlets in a huge high-profile showdown over media access. It was a losing session yesterday on Wall Street. Things are reversing course today. Right now, the Dow is up 135 points.
11: With the Wall Street Business Report, I'm Rich Thomason. The stock market moved higher in today's early going as the bond market looks to be stabilizing following another bond sell-off that brought U.S. Treasury yields to their highest levels in years. Oil prices have fallen a bit as investors look for signs of the reopening of the Strait of Hormuz. Brent crude, the international standard, dropped 1.4% to $98.83 per barrel, remaining below the $100 mark. Benchmark U.S. crude fell 1.7% to $92.97 per barrel. McDonald's will spend $8.5 billion over the next decade to modernize its restaurants, including expanding technology. The plan includes updated kitchens, more AI, customer rewards, as well as new items on the menu. For the Wall Street Business Report, I'm Rich Thomason.
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12: Exchange's semiconductor index holding onto a gain right now of 0.9%. Don't want to neglect the Dow. The industrial's up by 0.4%. 2-year, 4.88%. The 5-year, 5.03%. The 10-year, 5.20%. And the 30-year gets your attention at 5.51%. Spot gold just about flat on the day, up $3 the ounce to $42.78. And right now, West Texas Intermediate crude, $93.82 a barrel. WTI down 0.8%. Barrel of Brent down by 0.5%. Scarlett and Paul, that's a Bloomberg Business Flash.
0: All right, Charlie Pella, thank you so much. We appreciate that. Scarlett Fu and Paul Sweeney, we're live here in our Bloomberg Interactive Broker Studio in New York City, streaming live on YouTube and at Bloomberg.com. We have a bunch of meetings this week and United Nations. That was kind of the beginning of the week. And then the last couple of days, we've had President Xi and President Trump down there in Washington, D.C., and not a whole lot coming out. We did see the U.S. and China extended a truce for another 2 months on trade. That's a good thing, I guess. Alexis Crowe joins us here. She's the chief economist for PwC. Alexis, how do you, I mean, we got this trade truce extended for another couple of months. It doesn't seem very consequential to me. How do you think about U.S.-China trade, AI? What's the latest thinking there?
13: Thanks, Paul, for having me. I think the trade piece is the most formative consequential of these meetings. I mean, notwithstanding, summits are important. Having face-to-face interactions with leaders are important, and some of those sort of sub-working groups as well, like the U.S.-China Business Council. But the trade piece, I think, is clear. Oh, there may be an extension going beyond January of thinking about expanding the trading relationship to other non-sensitive goods, such as children's toys, etc. So I think that's important. Secretary Bessent highlight the fact that some of the agricultural purchases may not have been met. I do think that oil could be a bargaining chip on the table as well, potentially China increasing some of its purchases of U.S. oil.
2: We know from the reporting that Xi Jinping is very concerned about Taiwan, and the U.S. readout seems like Taiwan's barely mentioned. What's actually going on there?
13: Well, I think it's quite clear that there, strategic ambivalence is the name of the game. And we saw this certainly from the summit in May as well.
2: Is Trump willing to play by those rules?
13: Well, there's some other dynamics at play that are not necessarily well covered. I mean, one of those is the, I would say, the expiration of some of the trade relationships with Hong Kong, for example, that were under Treasury in 2020. So there's a relaxation of some of those measures. And it's interesting to note just how some of the Republicans, old guard Republicans, as well as Democrats, are finding fault with this.
0: What do we know about China's economy these days? How do you guys view it?
13: In part, an emerging market developing economy, and in part, a rich income advanced economy. So on the export side, you just see, obviously, we've had incredible export growth over the summer. This is really China's position in supporting the AI build out, not only in the US, but across the globe, as well as providing low cost, clean tech, high quality, to be able to support the BEV revolution and electrification across countries that are facing the energy shock from Hormuz. So both of those things have added to this record trade surplus in goods with China and the rest of the world, which of course will be a stickling point. So in those ways, China does behave like an emerging market developing economy, this extraordinary export industrial manufacturing led prowess. But in domestic consumption and looking at just the composition of the domestic economy, you're looking at much more of a services based economy and services based consumption. So I think that that's important when we look at even deflation in the mainland, because services are representing much more of the consumption basket.
2: What does employment look like there? Because we hear a lot about how youth unemployment is very high. College graduates can't find jobs and it's ultra, ultra competitive. That led to the whole lie flat movement. We can't trust the official statistics. So I'm wondering what a snapshot of what it looks like there might show us.
13: Scarlett, I'm glad you mentioned Tangping, because when we often think about the labor market, particularly for young people in mainland China, we think about the demand side for workers, but also we have to think about the supply side of workers. So as you know, the data stopped being reported in June 2023. So the last time we got the data was July 2023. In some ways, just coming back to that point about a services providing economy, youth unemployment may start to look different for college grads in the US, as we've seen in the data also since 2023. So part of that may be, as we know, the labor market for non-college educated young people has been quite strong. This is what the Peterson Institute refers to as messy jobs. And so China may face a similar constraint. The other side of that, I think, is just going back to the regulatory shocks from 2022 onward across some of those services sectors. You are just going to see a constraint on the demand for workers extending beyond, say, tech and finance and into other sectors in the services.
0: In your notes today, I learned something completely new, and at my age, it's rare that I learn something new. China has quietly become a global banking powerhouse over the past few decades. When did that happen? And what's going on there?
13: Yeah, it's magnificent. It's not it's just really not covered. And not well known. So part of this, I would say, Paul, is coming out of the reforms of Li Keqiang, the late Chinese premier, and in some of those reforms on economy and finance as well, you had a large cleanup of wealth management products, et cetera, a large focus on creating the resilience of large financial institutions. And so just if you look at tier one capital, the top, about six of the top 10 banks in the world are in mainland China as well.
2: But do they have a global presence, or are they all operating in mainland China and that wealth is inside China's borders?
13: Increasingly seeking a global presence. So if you just think about supporting some of Chinese companies abroad.
2: But still a closed ecosystem.
13: Yeah, well, I mean, the other interesting thing here is you just have to look at also sort of the management of the currency and how things go.
0: So, Alexis, what are your clients at PwC, what are they asking you most these days? What's your phone, when your phone rings, what is it?
13: The bond market.
0: Yields.
2: Yields. Join the club.
13: Okay. Yields, where rates are going, how high rates will go, and how fast rates will go. I mean, that's the number one concern. And when will the bond market crack, I think, is
2: Is the bond market broken?
13: I don't think it's broken yet, in part because of this liquidity premium. And, Paul, we've talked about that in the past. It's just the fact is there is no alternative. And so large institutional investors have quietly asked about whether or not the United States will engage in financial repression, but meanwhile haven't necessarily reduced their holdings of treasuries.
2: So I'm glad you bring up all of this, because there's question marks in France. And Jean-Luc Mélenchon, the super left candidate in France, has talked about, you know, just ignoring the debt that France has. And no one's saying that that's what France is going to do. But if someone puts it out there, that kind of catches on, it creates a little bit of buzz. Do you see a developed country doing something like that?
13: Well, we haven't heard about MMT in a long time. It seems to have gone silent. So we need some new ideas, quite frankly. I mean, I think.
2: But is that a new idea?
13: Well, that's an old new idea, I guess. We do need some new ideas. And I don't think France can afford that, right? You see the potential for credit downgrades on the table as well. Mm-hmm. So I would say that the United States will still continue just to benefit from the TINA moment.
0: Yeah, kind of. You know, when the bond market breaks is when nobody shows up to our auctions.
2: Yes, that has not happened yet.
0: That's the time.
13: But it's something to note, because, major change in the composition of Treasury owners these days, particularly in the U.S. Treasury market, as well as the Japanese market. And that is very, very important.
2: Yeah, fewer central banks for sure, and more of the trader type mentality and investor base. All right, thank you so much, Alexis Kuo. Really appreciate your joining us today in studio. Alexis is chief economist at PwC. And as we close out this hour, we're looking at stocks.
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22: This is Albert Moeller for townhall.com. In New York City this week, the United Nations is hosting the 81st session of the UN General Assembly. World leaders, you can count on this, will be discussing the deal President Trump announced with Denmark and Greenland that will allow the U.S. to deploy military throughout virtually all of the nation of Greenland. President Trump posted, quote, "The United States will forever have the complete ability to do what is necessary in Greenland," end quote. This is a big win for the U.S. Greenland, which is a semi-autonomous region of Denmark, it's big for Denmark itself. As we watch the world order being reshaped so dramatically, the polar ice cap becomes a place of vulnerability and military strategy, particularly as we see the northern seas become more navigable for sea vessels. This is the work of serious statesmanship. So when the ink is cleared on this one, let's be thankful. President Trump is right on this one. This is a three-way win. Let's take it. I'm Albert Moeller.
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4: I'm Dan Loney with Your Money Now. A federal appeals court in Washington, D.C. has upheld the Pentagon's blacklisting of AI giant Anthropic as a supply chain risk. In the 2-1 decision, the two judges voting in support of the Pentagon's move said it was not arbitrary or unconstitutional. They added that the continued integration of Claude into the Pentagon systems did present a national security risk. Microsoft is changing its strategy on its Copilot AI platform so that it can better compete with Anthropic. An update to its Copilot app released on Friday shows that it will be able to both code and handle complex productivity tasks. The goal is to see more Microsoft 365 customers stay with its products instead of jumping to the competitor. Wall Street stocks are higher across the board at the moment. The Dow Industrial Average is up more than 100 points. The NASDAQ is up by about a tenth of 1%. And that is your money now.
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3: Hi, Paul. Yes, that is what the story is. I think we've got an economy, nominal growth running in excess of 6%. The economy is running hot. You've had a huge amount of stimulus come through with the One Big Beautiful Bill. And it's an economy which, while it has low unemployment, it has a sticky inflation problem with the potential for inflation to keep going, potentially higher. And I think the real change, there's a lot of reasons for why bonds have been trending this way since the beginning of March. We had the war begins in the Middle East, oil prices shoot up, they still stay elevated. We have concerns about the debt. The fiscal outlook is not a good thing for the US. It's also a global story with a lot of longer dated bonds selling off around the world. So it's been a very tough year for bonds. But I think what's really changed in the past week is that as we since saw the Fed raise rates for the first time in 3 years last week, other Fed officials have come out and have sounded very, very hawkish. And so the bond market is now saying, okay, they want to get inflation back to 2%. Austin Goolsbee this week talked about a painful trade-off between employment and inflation to succeed in getting that 2% target. So the bond market does what it does, which is essentially we price in more rate hikes, and that's exactly what's played out this week.
0: And Michael, I guess roughly a month ago, Secretary Bessent, you know, came into the marketplace and said he wants to get long-term rates down. And started a bond buying program. That does not appear to be working. Have you heard anything from the secretary since?
3: No, but I think what's interesting about that program was that one thing that the secretary did say recently after he announced the buybacks was that, oh, the U.S. doesn't have rising term premium, because if you look at the U.S. Treasury curve between 5 and 30 years, it's flatter than other countries. And when you talk to people in the market, they then scratch their heads and say, well, why is he doing buybacks then? What's the point of doing buybacks? The real problem Bessent has is that he came in as Treasury Secretary saying that he wanted to see the budget deficit fall to 3%. It's still running at 5.5%. And at those kind of numbers, on top of all the existing debt that's just been growing in the last 10 to 15 years, buybacks aren't going to do anything. Or to quote one of my bond sources, it's basically like bringing a water pistol.
0: Gotcha. So, but I've had a lot of folks, Michael, suggest don't freak out too much about where yields are, because this is an economy. As you mentioned at the top here, this thing's running 6% plus on a nominal GDP basis. And that kind of growth, these rates are okay. Is that what you're
3: getting? Yes. Yeah, that's exactly what it is. And again, you're getting good income now. You're getting yield. Treasury yields are now above inflation. That wasn't the case back in 2022 and 2023. So the pricing now seems more normal, or, you know, back to where we were pre-global financial crisis. So we've completely exited, I think, that whole period after the global financial crisis where we had ultra low yields. We had a lot of QE from central banks, not just the Fed, but globally. It suppressed interest rates around the world. And so what's interesting is that the US rates have adjusted because the US economy is growing stronger. But if you look at countries like the UK, France, and Japan, their growth isn't as good, yet their yields have also been rising too. Yep. So there's a lot of concerns around fiscal. And I guess the other key point in all of this, of course, is if you have these hyperscalers who've been coming in and doing what people in the bond market call the $25 billion drive-by bond issuance, and they are somewhat agnostic about the cost of this because these are very long-term deals they're putting together. So you have competition for capital. It's coming from other G10 countries. It's also coming from big U.S. companies as well.
0: Hey, Michael, lastly, just, you know, to the extent we get some kind of resolution into the war in Iran, presumably oil energy prices would come down to a certain degree. Maybe that would take out some inflation expectations, and maybe that might bring yields down. What are your sources telling you on that front?
3: Well, I think if you look at inflation expectations, they've been remarkably stable. The story's really been real yields, which is the treasury yield adjusted for inflation, that has been going up. And that's because that's a growth story. It's also a story that says the Fed is behind the curve. It's an indication that the long-term rate that the Fed needs to get to, or the neutral rate, which neither stimulates or slows down the economy, is higher. Now, obviously, this is a theoretical term. A lot of Fed officials talk about this. It's just, you know, it's kind of dark matter or something difficult to position about. Right. But at the end of the day, the bond market, if you look at market proxies for where the Fed's neutral rate is, it's around just under 5% now. And I think, yes, oil will help perhaps create, you know, a nice bit of a rally here in bonds, or a relief rally.
0: Yep.
3: But I think ultimately there are other forces weighing, pushing inflation. It is sticky. And if it's broadening out more into the service sector, then you could be in a scenario where it's actually higher towards the end of this year. And don't forget, the Fed itself in its last dot plot doesn't expect to see a 2% inflation target until 2029.
0: Yep, exactly. Hey, Michael, thanks so much for joining us. Really appreciate a great story here. Michael McKenzie, rates reporter for Bloomberg News. It is the big take story here. A great bond shakeout locks in a 5% world until something breaks. You can read more of this story on the Bloomberg and at Bloomberg.com/big take. Stocks higher here. S&P's up 23 points. That's 0.3%. The Dow's up 300. That's about 0.6%.
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8: Breaking news this hour at Town Hall. I'm Bob Agnew in Washington. The state visit of China's leader came with a lot of pomp and some protest.
9: President Trump hailed what he described as a truly great friendship.
10: President Xi and I both understand that we represent different systems, but the ties between our people endure, and we've never gotten along better.
9: And he issued an invitation for guests to take a look at its White House ballroom project.
10: Anybody wants to walk into a construction site that's nice and clean and sparkling, it's our honor to have you do so, but this is in honor of President Xi, Madam Peng.
9: Trump has described the ballroom as essential for national security, with the military building a big complex under it. Ben Thomas, Washington.
8: Israeli Prime Minister Benjamin Netanyahu stood firm against a threat from New York City Mayor Mamdani as he spoke yesterday at the United Nations.
25: Israeli Prime Minister Benjamin Netanyahu, speaking at the United Nations as the Democrat Socialist Mayor of New York City, Zohran Mamdani, threatened to arrest him.
26: Mr. Mamdani, since you were elected mayor of this city, many Jews no longer feel safe in New York. They talk to me. They tell me.
25: Netanyahu going on to say the survival of Israel is at stake following the October 7th Hamas terrorist attack. Laura Winters reporting.
8: The White House network video pool is back in operation. This morning marked the first time the pool has been in action since President Trump banned three news outlets at a high-profile showdown over media access. A judge temporarily struck down the ban of CNN, MS Now, and Politico on Thursday, but his ruling did not directly address the pool. CNN media analyst Brian Stelter-Salonek, CNN has a pool assignment at the National Archives. On Wall Street, the Dow Jones Industrial Average right now is up by 129 points. More on these stories at Town Hall.
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14: I'm Jerry Willis, and this is the Fox Business Report.
16: Americans are feeling a little better about the economy at the end of this month. The University of Michigan's Consumer Sentiment Index came in better than expected, a reading of 48.1. Still historically low, but it's up from the previous reading. Another report out today found demand holding up for expensive manufactured things. Durable goods orders held up last month. Economists were expecting a decline. Instead, orders were flat from July. Microsoft shares are up more than 2.5%. It's added new capabilities to its AI app, Copilot. 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I'm Ginny Cosella. 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
19: We are on track for a gain on the week of 1.22%. Dow Industrials up 420, up by about 0.8% there. NASDAQ up 0.6%. NASDAQ 100 index up 0.5%. And the Russell 2000 index of small cap shares really turning around in the past 30 minutes or so. Right now, we've got the Russell 2000 up by about 0.5%. 2-year, 4.84%. The 5-year, 4.99%. The 10-year, 5.16%. 30-year certainly getting my attention today, 5.48% on 30-year. Gold, meanwhile, up 0.6%. Spot gold, $42.99 the ounce. And again, WTI down 2.9%, $91.86 a barrel on WTI. Luminaries from Wall Street and Silicon Valley joined President Trump for a state dinner honoring his Chinese counterpart Xi Jinping in a demonstration of U.S. technological and financial might. But the race to dominate in AI has emerged as a growing flashpoint, with Chinese companies rapidly closing the gap with U.S. models. In the meantime, there is a warning about the outlook for artificial intelligence given its impact on the U.S. economy. Torsten Slok is chief economist at Apollo Global.
20: This AI thing better work out, because if it doesn't work out, we will have a lot of problems, both for the economy, also for equity investors are deep into the AI trade. Public credit is also deep into the hyperscaler trade. And by the way, venture capital used to be pharma, biotech, prescription drugs, but 87% of venture capital is now also AI. So AI is literally everywhere in so many different ways.
0: Apollo's Thorsten Slok saying it better work out. Again, the Sox up 1.7% right now. For the most part, chip stocks higher. NVIDIA up by 0.5%. We got Broadcom up 0.8%. Advanced Micro Devices up 0.3%. Intel in the red today. Intel tumbling by 2.6%. Again, recapping, the Dow, the S&P, NASDAQ all pushing higher. S&P right now, best level of the day, up 0.5%. I'm Charlie Pellett. That's Joe Matthew. This is a Bloomberg Business Flash.
1: Sounds good, Charlie. I appreciate it very much. Mr. Friday, as I say, he'll be back in just about 15 minutes with another look at stocks, bonds, price of oil. We got to cover everything around here. It's all integrated. And today, interesting to see the bias to the positive. Not a bad look in this market right now. We'll have much more, as I say, with Charlie throughout the day on what's happening here in Washington. Thanks for joining us. You made it to Friday. Always great to meet you here at the threshold of the weekend on Bloomberg Radio. Coast to coast and around the world on YouTube. Search Bloomberg Business News Live. If you want to find us, we'll have some interesting visuals for you because, hey, guess what happened? The pool came back. President Trump gets to conclude the big summit, and there they are live, driving away from the National Archives with the TV cameras on. Of course, it's been a little weird around here. The revolution has not been televised until this morning. The television pool reinstated after CNN was allowed back in the mix, and then everybody just threw the switch on the camera. So here we go. You've been to Washington, right? You went to the Smithsonian. That's what you do when you come around here. They didn't get to the Air and Space Museum, but they did go to the archives just a few blocks from where I sit now. In fact, I haven't been able to take my normal route to work or back because I drive right by the archives every day, and I see that long line of people around the block. You know, it's getting to be that season around here when the school trips come to town. They had the place to themselves this morning. And as I read in the pool note, they had a series of roped off platforms inside the rotunda, which, of course, permanently houses. If you've never been there, that's where you go see the Declaration of Independence, the Bill of Rights, the Constitution. And to bring the communist leader of China face to face with the American Constitution, just imagine the optics. I can assure you they didn't hang out for very long. President kept saying he's very impressed. Has he been there before? He was very impressed by the building. This is a great building. Having been impressed by the granite they used on his own helipad yesterday, he said that he's a man who appreciates good granite. And so he must have loved the marble at the archives today. An additional display, this is weird, had been set up on a table in the middle of the room. You ever been on the rotunda? It is a great building. A stone that a display card said came from the Great Wall of China? They put that in the archives, huh? But the artifacts and table were removed before the leaders arrived. It was not immediately clear why. The visuals we're showing you right now on YouTube, really something. How about the band up there on the roof, the West Wing yesterday? It was like the Beatles, Let It Be. They had a big night there at the state dinner. We've got a lot of color. We know that the menu is a big hit, and I don't mean to digress, but do we really believe that? Can we do some reporting here, James? Did the President of the United States actually eat sea bass for dinner? Did he tuck into the sesame-crusted sea bass with braised bok choy? I don't know. I bet it was wonderful, but I thought the President only ate the well-done steaks, ketchup, maybe some fries. Then again, he's a fan of the Filet-O-Fish. Maybe it came together last evening at the table. That was a who's who. Look at the head table there with Jensen Huang, the first lady, the big toast. Adam Ferrer used to do this for a living, preparing the commander-in-chief for a moment like this. The preamble, as we discussed yesterday, that leads to the summit. He's back with us now, our geopolitical and economics analyst from Bloomberg Economics. With a question about deliverables. Adam, it's great to see you. I can talk about the flourish all day long here. It is awfully entertaining. And now actually Americans are getting to see with their own eyes on television. But the takeaways appear to be nil. The president was just asked in the archives, did they talk about Iran? Repeatedly asked. He finally said, yes, we did talk about it. But we have no sense of what came from those talks. We have no trade deal other than the 2-month extension, right? Is that the extent of what this generated?
3: So let's start with what we have, yeah. Right? As you said, we had the trade deal, this two-month extension of the trade truce that was set to expire in November, mm-hmm. that was announced actually just as she was arriving, so before the summit really even began. And then since then, we've had radio silence on real concrete deliverables, you know, outside of President Xi's comments of two pandas coming to the Atlanta Zoo, which, yes. you know, I'm sure is great for the Atlanta Zoo, but is not a major change in mm-hmm. the fundamental relationship between the United States and China. And on kind of outcomes as well, the only thing we're working with right now are a handful of small snippets from the president, as you just talked about. You know, it's good to know that he agreed that they talked about Iran.
4: Yes.
3: But then we have a semi, you know, not too long readout that the Chinese released yesterday that provided very little in terms of substance. Talking very broadly about the relationship, mm-hmm. but did make some comments on Taiwan that yes, could be okay. a little concerning in terms of how Xi has approached further pressuring the president to adjust the U.S. position on Taiwan.
4: Yeah, right.
3: But we're left with no alternative, right? All we have is this Chinese narrative here now on day three of the summit, and no rebuttal or alternative argument from the United States as of now.
4: No readout, as they say. The president continues to say that the meetings have gone great. He said great for everyone, the American people, and great for our farmers. Multiple times referred to the farmers who are still waiting for China to make good on promises to buy their soybeans from the last agreement.
3: That's right.
4: Did that change?
3: So the president has said it now, as you said, at least twice yeah. publicly, and that seems to be some reference to this ongoing negotiation about lowering tariffs mm-hmm. on some element of U.S. agricultural okay. goods, right? This is the Board of Trade that they were talking about, some idea of $30 billion worth of goods on each side that mm-hmm. are non-sensitive, mm-hmm. seeing tariffs reduced. And so soybeans might be on the list. There's a 10% additional tariff on that right now in China, which has certainly hurt U.S. soybean exports. Yeah. But we also hear energy could be part of that as well. But again, you know, we had Ambassador Greer on TV this morning yes, saying that right. maybe there would be announcements Monday, uh-huh. right, several days after the summit concluded. So we don't know where those negotiations really are and how far along they've come. And really, if we've advanced beyond, let's say, some of those purchase commitments that were announced in Beijing or even announced in South Korea last year.
4: Mm, interesting. So both leaders have made a point. Xi himself said we're going to talk two more times this year. Is that what this is all about then? This is kind of the opening bit of the conversation. They get to know each other. Everybody realizes they have some mutual respect. And the next two meetings become more pointed and productive.
3: So one would hope that certainly
4: you're.
3: I think the reality is that the first state visit for a Chinese leader in 11 years, it seems to imply that you would be pushing towards major deliverables, mm-hmm. big changes in how each country is proceeding in the relationship. Yeah. And so far, we just haven't seen that. And so, yes, we do now have, as of their tea this morning, some more concrete information that the president does plan to travel mm-hmm. to China for the APEC leaders meeting. Mm-hmm. And then potentially, as a result, I guess, then President Xi may come to the United States for G20 at the end of the year. Both of those opportunities are a place for them to continue these conversations. And certainly now mm-hmm. we're going to have to continue these negotiations over trade truce
4: yes.
3: because the two-month extension expires directly after G20. Mm-hmm. So what we've done is push that can down the road and to have those same hard conversations that it seems like they couldn't come mm-hmm. to a resolution on today.
4: Is that the G20 that Putin might attend?
3: Well, we'll have to wait and see. But so,
4: what did you make of that invitation? Is that real?
3: I think right now we're not sure that that would be a real opportunity for that Putin would feel comfortable coming to the United States,
4: no.
3: given the outsized pressure on Russia and international legal efforts against him.
4: What would the other 19 leaders, well, the other 18 leaders think?
3: And also, it's unclear how formal this invitation was,
4: okay.
3: right?
4: Yeah.
3: Certainly, the Russians arrived at the finance minister's G20
4: sure
3: meeting,
4: did.
3: Surprising many of the European officials there, mm-hmm. but that is not the same thing as Putin showing up. I think that would be a very, very serious change in U.S. policy and certainly cause major fissures
4: oh
3: with our
4: God.
3: European
4: I can't imagine.
3: Allies.
4: We have 1 minute left,
3: yeah.
4: and it's great that you could dive in here with us today. I know it's been a super busy week for you as a geo-economist. I don't want to turn you into a political analyst necessarily. But is there a halo effect from just these two guys getting together? Could we not frame this as a positive week?
3: So it really depends on what we mean by that, right? Uh-huh. I think the reality across the board is that this isn't moving the needle okay. on U.S. domestic politics.
4: Yeah.
3: Internationally, this hasn't made headway on the key issues driving international economic headwinds, particularly the Iran war.
4: So this was just a fun week and for two guys.
3: I mean, certainly there's still time for some headway, right? Yeah. And announcements on trade, announcements mm-hmm. on reducing tariffs, and any further purchase agreements could be substantial, but so far we're just not seeing the big moves that one would expect from a summit of this size.
4: He knows this part of the world and the statecraft around it better than anyone. Adam Ferrer, thank you so much, Adam. Bloomberg Economics, our geoeconomics analyst. I'm Joe Matthew in Washington. We'll get to the UN eventually. Michelle Jamrisco will come in to join us as well as the summit comes to a close on Bloomberg.
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12: I'm Dan Loney with Your Money Now. Tesla shares are down 1% despite opening its first at-scale factory in Nevada for high-volume production of the Semi, a heavy-duty electric truck. The company first unveiled the Semi in 2017 and started selling them in limited quantities to early customers like Pepsi in 2022. The opening comes at a time where Tesla's electric vehicles are facing increased competition from around the globe. Consumer sentiment ticked lower in September, according to the University of Michigan's monthly survey. That survey's director, Joanne Sue, added that the outlook for the economy has weakened since the start of the year. Inflation expectations, including longer term, have risen as well. Wall Street stocks are moving higher with oil prices coming down a bit. Dow Industrial Average is up more than 400 points. Meanwhile, the NASDAQ is up by more than 150. As for oil prices, West Texas crude is down 1.3% at $93 a barrel. And that's Your Money Now.
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13: United States speaking here. He talked about Mexico as the epicenter of cartel violence. He said it was unacceptable that the U.S. could have a 2,000-mile border with a country that is, in his estimation, controlled by cartels. How do you respond to that?
14: Well, what I can tell you is that in the past 2 years, the homicide rate in Mexico has halved. There's a 51% reduction in homicides in Mexico. Most crimes are also in a downward trajectory. There's a lot of progress given the new government security strategy that includes a new focus on intelligence and investigations. There's also, as I said, cooperation with the United States based on these four principles that we also include what we call cooperation without subordination.
13: Is there total alignment with the U.S. when it comes to its approach to violence in the region, or do you differ with the U.S. in some way?
14: No, I think the U.S. has a different approach with other countries. We have our own approach to cooperation. As I said, these principles for us are fundamental. They are in our constitution. We have to respect our legal framework. But with that considered, I think we have good work, we have good progress, and we have good achievements. I mean, if you look at, for example, the numbers at the border, there's a 60% reduction in the fentanyl that is reaching the border. The White House has recognized that. There's also a historic reduction in the figures of irregular migration that we've seen in the border in the past

0: a couple of years, so we are in a different situation from where we were before.
1: We've seen other countries enter into joint military operations with the U.S. Seems that's a red line for you. Is that something that you wouldn't consider?
0: Well, for Mexico, as I said, there has to be respect for our territorial integrity, for our sovereignty, and that entails that operations in Mexico only correspond to Mexican authorities.
1: We've seen the deportation of more than 200,000 Mexicans during the start of the president's second term. What's the impact of that been on your country, having that influx of Mexicans returning?
0: Well,
1: to
0: we have a strategy to receive our citizens when they are returned from the United States. It's called Mexico Te Abraza. And we provide access to social programs. We provide basic resources so they can reintegrate to Mexico and they can get jobs, they can get access to healthcare. And so far, I think we've been successful in receiving our Mexican fellows, you know, as what they are, part of our country.
1: There are the Mexican fellows, as you put it. There are also these third country deportations as well, thousands of people not from Mexico being sent there. And I'm curious, do you welcome that, these third country deportations?
0: Well, there is a number of people that are rejected at the border in the United States, and out of humanitarian grounds, we have received some of these individuals, and we provide them with an opportunity to return to their countries of origin, or in cases where they require protection in Mexico, we offer them pathways as well.
1: Give us an update on trade negotiations. We had Jamieson Greer, the U.S. Trade Representative here at the Council on Foreign Relations, saying the trade deficit is exploding, in his words. How close are those negotiations as you see them?
0: Well, I'm always cautiously optimistic. We continue to have constructive conversations. We continue to have positive engagement. We don't have yet an agreement. Obviously, we're talking about the different 232 tariffs that have been implemented, particularly the car industry and the steel sector are of worry for Mexico. We continue to talk about what the U.S. describes as non-tariff barriers. I think we've made a lot of progress, and hopefully we will get to an agreement in the not-so-distant future.
1: Likely to see reductions on steel and car tariffs, do you think?
0: Well, that's our hope.
1: Optimistic still.
0: Again, cautiously,
1: optimistic. You studied at the University of Chicago. Yes, there was political theory with Martha Nussbaum and the like. Also spent a lot of time with David Axelrod, so you understand U.S. politics. Given that, I'm curious how you think about the timeline the U.S. is operating under right now, the administration is operating under, with the midterm elections here many weeks away. Do you see that as a forcing mechanism or something that's shaping conversations about trade in particular?
0: Well, you know, we try to be very careful about not getting ourselves entangled with U.S. politics. What I can tell you is that we're obviously watching the elections like everybody else, and that we will continue to engage with the U.S. before and after, because that is the responsibility of any government that shares such a big border, that shares so many interests, including the trade that you just mentioned.
1: USMCA not renewed with a rubber stamp, so these negotiations are ongoing. What would it mean for North America were there to be a deal, say, between Mexico and the United States, but not one with Canada, not one between the U.S. and Canada?
0: Well, I mean, the framework of the USMCA continues to be trilateral. There are some aspects that will need to be discussed trilaterally. But of course, there are issues that are bilateral. There have always been aspects of the USMCA, previously the NAFTA, were bilateral in their nature. And it's natural for the countries to have also bilateral engagement and to reach some agreements in that manner.
1: A few questions about Asia, if I could. You've been shuttling around New York, but you also went back to Mexico. There was a state visit by South Korea's leadership. How do you assess the prospects of a Mexico-South Korea trade deal?
0: Well, I don't think we will get to a free trade agreement. We're looking more at different agreements that show the complementarities between the economies. Of course, the conversations will continue to see where we end. But in the meantime, what we are deepening is our cooperation in several different areas, including science and technology, artificial intelligence, obviously the different investments of the Korean companies that are in Mexico, including also Korean culture, K-pop, that is of great interest for a lot of people in Mexico.
1: Fourth
0: largest market for K-pop. So we're exploring the opening of a K-pop or K-pop culture center in Mexico City and the opening of a Mexican culture center in South Korea.
1: So how about that?
0: It's going to be interesting.
1: Our focus here so much this week is on the U.S.-China relationship, and I'm curious how Mexico's tack toward China has changed under this administration.
0: Well, obviously, we have had throughout the decades a friendly political relation with China. We intend to keep it that way. We have an ongoing dialogue with the Chinese government. We also have, obviously, an interest, as the rest of the world, in looking at the relation between the U.S. and China going in a positive direction. So we expect these conversations to go well, to have positive results. And when it comes to trade, I mean, our focus right now is Plan Mexico, which is centered in bringing back to Mexico supply chains that have left over the years and to fostering greater added value in the supply chains that we already have in Mexico.
1: We are days away from an election in Brazil. Were President Lula to lose his bid for re-election, how would that change your country's relationship with Brazil?
0: Well, as with the rest of Latin America, we continue to have dialogue with all the governments in the region. We will see what's the result in Brazil. We have an excellent relation with the government of President Lula. I was just in Brazil meeting with him and his team. So let's wait and see the result of the election.
1: I'll close with a question just about changes in Latin America broadly. We've seen this shift to the right. And I'm curious how that move has shaped your relationship with other countries in the region, how it continues to shape them.
0: Look, we're trying to find pragmatic areas of cooperation with the different governments of the region. Of course, not all of us think alike, but we can find areas like public health, science, and trade, where we can find space to continue working together, even though we are not aligned necessarily politically.
1: Very good to speak to you. Thank you very much.
0: Thank you, David.
1: That's the Foreign Affairs Secretary of Mexico, Roberto Velasco, joining me here at the United Nations. Back to you.
2: All right. Bloomberg's David Gura bringing us the news from the UN as we wind things down on what has been a truly fascinating week. Remembering that's where the president began his week. This summit has only taken place the last couple of days here in Washington, the summit with President Xi. Thanks for joining us on the Friday edition as we put a bow on UNGA and the summit here with the help of Michelle Jamrisco, Bloomberg News White House and National Security Editor. We talked to Adam Ferrer a bit earlier about deliverables, and there are few. We'd like to talk more about, though, with Michelle, what could come from this meeting and maybe more on what these two discussed. Your specialty is Global South, and so we wanted to make sure we got some time with you on this. Michelle, we've got the two-month extension on the trade truce. We realize that. There's a couple of pandas on their way to Atlanta. A lot of people seem let down by lack of deliverables.
3: Right.
2: But you had Jamison Greer this morning. Maybe there's an announcement on Monday. Are the gears turning on some issues that could bring progress?
3: Well, I think what I'm more focused on, Joe, is not so much the lack of deliverables, but the questions that remain unanswered.
2: That's
3: on the big,
2: here.
3: Weighty questions, yeah. That are looming over these two leaders. I mean, just at the visit to the National Archives just minutes ago or in the last hour, we heard President Trump answer a question about Iran, mm-hmm. and acknowledging that they did discuss it.
2: At last.
3: Well, Mr. President, what did you discuss?
2: Yeah.
3: Did you talk to China about what, you know, Ukraine's President Zelensky has asked, mm-hmm. to urge them to end to help end the Russian invasion in Ukraine? On Iran, did you talk to them about, you know, purchasing Iranian oil?
2: Yeah.
3: Did you talk to them about, you know, the leverage that they might have to bring that war to an end? Did you talk to them about Hormuz and the negotiations, the indirect negotiations that we saw taking place, or at least we heard about taking place up at UNGA this week?
2: Yeah.
3: So a lot of questions on the Iran and Ukraine war front, in addition to a bounty of questions around Taiwan, and especially the signals that President Xi has given around their positioning on that and their read of the situation with the U.S. And it, you know, the list goes on, especially in the defense and national security space.
2: Well, so we have a lot to ask. Do you expect answers to these questions? Or, I mean, you might get a readout, you might get a truth post, but we also might never know.
3: We might never know. There are a lot of things that I think folks around town are going to continue to press on.
2: Yeah.
3: I mean, particularly on the Hill, we had the China hawks enraged this week.
2: Yes, right.
3: About the whole situation. I mean, of course, we heard many of them talking about how disgruntled they were that there was this big pomp and circumstance, even though the White House was at pains to say this is a reciprocal visit.
2: Yep.
3: This is what he gave to us. We want to give it to him. This is the presidential thing to do.
2: Right.
3: However, I mean, you know, they have a lot of questions too on the same topics I just outlined, as well as you know, our dear colleague Tony Capasio, his scoop on the F-35 parts
2: right.
3: that are being held in China, you know, did that come up at all? So
2: right, yeah.
3: A lot of pressure points that we just haven't gotten a read on. So, you know, it's a very low bar right now. We haven't heard from Trump directly on details of any of this.
2: Do you suspect there'll be a readout from administration officials? And this is like really how the sausage is made. But it came out in this case involving Politico when they were kicked out with CNN and MS Now, administrations will frequently hold off-the-record calls, right, with a, quote, senior administration official. And you'll find out on that call who that person is. And this is frequently how you get the information in the story. The president might say something, you pull a quote from there. But will there be outreach from the administration to media to try to detail what might have been achieved?
3: Well, I think the short answer is we just don't know.
2: Yeah.
3: I think a lot of times with this White House, you'll hear even from the press shop, I defer to, you know, President Trump's Truth Social posts or, you know, whatever might come of his social media posts. So, you know, that is something that we lie in wait for. He doesn't have too much on the agenda for the rest of the day. So there's also always the possibility that one of his closed events opens up and we have an opportunity to ask him directly.
2: Okay.
3: But it's particularly tricky this week, as you've been reporting and as you mentioned, you know, with the media ban and the uneven, you know, will they or won't they go in and the,
2: right.
3: you know, the judge's ruling in the middle of the week. We've been kind of, you know, taking this hour by hour and understanding what access we might have and what we might hear from the president when we do have that access.
2: Yeah, it was something being over there yesterday. I was there with Mario doing the debrief, walking up and down the driveway, and people were actually being reinstated, coming back on the grounds. Of course, we also have a huge component of foreign correspondents here. So it's like a bus station outside the West Wing right now. There's been, and of course, I guess they're all heading out of town with the Chinese president. You mentioned Taiwan, and I want to get back to this because I'm wondering if that, you know, sometimes it's hard to smell your own cooking when you're in the kitchen here. And I wonder if a couple of days from now that emerges as the most important moment, what President Xi tried to say to steer U.S. policy when it comes to.
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11: With SRN News, I'm Bob Agnew in Washington. A tech-heavy guest list and the fashion choices of those in it who sat where and what was on the menu all marked the softer often blitzier details of diplomacy last night as President Trump threw a Thursday night state dinner honoring China's Xi Jinping. The event featured a cavalcade of billionaires and Washington power brokers, as many such parties in the nation's capital do. The president has done his best to try to impress Xi during his visit. They're supposed to talk about AI and its implications for the future of mankind. No telling so whether they had those talks behind closed doors. Also at SRN.com, the White House press corps looking a little more like it always has. The network video pool back in operation today. The first time the pool has been in action since President Trump banned three news outlets in a high-profile showdown over media access. This is SRN News.
12: With the Wall Street Business Report, I'm Rich Thomason. The stock market moved higher in today's early going as the bond market looks to be stabilizing following another bond sell-off that brought U.S. Treasury yields to their highest levels in years. Oil prices have fallen a bit as investors look for signs of the reopening of the Strait of Hormuz. Brent crude, the international standard, dropped 1.4%. to $98.83 per barrel, remaining below the $100 mark. Benchmark U.S. crude fell 1.7% to $92.97 per barrel. McDonald's will spend $8.5 billion over the next decade to modernize its restaurants, including expanding technology. The plan includes updated kitchens, more AI, customer rewards, as well as new items on the menu. For the Wall Street Business Report, I'm Rich Thomason.
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2: Heard and in some cases did not hear for days, and we'll do that with Michelle's help and the help of her team. Our political panel is in place today. They're back together, Rick Davis and Jeannie Shanzano, because we're going to go to Texas next and take a little spin on the campaign trail. Some remarkable polling and some commitments of dollars in areas that you just wouldn't normally imagine. In this campaign, are the walls closing in on Ken Paxton? It sure looks like it in the polls. We'll talk to Rick and Jeannie about that straight ahead after we get a look at Wall Street. It's been a minute since we talked to Charlie Pellett. Let's check on the Friday trade right now. It's looking pretty good last time, Charlie. Where are we at?
13: Right now, higher across the board. Good news for the bulls. Joe Matthew with the Dow, the S&P, NASDAQ, all advancing 400 even right now on the Dow. Industrials up just about 0.8%. Looking at a weekly gain of more than 1% on the S&P. S&P right now up 34. That is an advance of 0.4%. NASDAQ Composite Index up 0.5%. NASDAQ 100 Index also up 0.5%. And the Russell 2000 Index has turned around from earlier losses, up now also by 0.4%. The SOX, the Philadelphia Stock Exchange's Semiconductor Index, up 1.8%. Right now we've got the 2-year 4.87%. The 5-year holding above 5%, 5.01%. The 10-year 5.18%, and the 30-year 5.49%. Gold up 0.3%, $42.87 the ounce, and helping driving stocks higher today. West Texas Intermediate crude down 2.8%, $91.93 a barrel. Brent $103.69, a drop there of 2.7%. U.S. and Iranian negotiators said to be exploring a phased deal that would see Tehran open the Strait of Hormuz and Washington lift its blockade of Iranian ports. Kyriakos Mitsotakis is the prime minister of Greece, and on Bloomberg Television this morning, he told us Greece opposes any tolls on shipping.
14: My call at the United Nations General Assembly is to ensure that we can never negotiate the concept of freedom of navigation. We can never accept tolls. We can never accept any sort of charges being paid for crossing open waterways. And this needs to be a global priority, because if that doesn't happen, then the cost of trade is going to go up. Maybe good for the ship owners who may make a lot of money, but it's going to be bad for global trade. It's going to be bad for inflation.
13: Greek Prime Minister Kyriakos Mitsotakis, among some of the oil majors today, all lower, with the price of crude. ExxonMobil down 1.1%, Chevron down 0.8%, ConocoPhillips down by 1.6%. Food for thought this weekend for Joe, and over here we've got Microsoft co-founder Bill Gates warning that AI is a powerful enough tool to kill off a substantial portion of humanity, joining a growing chorus of tech leaders and employees calling attention to AI's existential risks. Gates telling NBC's Meet the Press in an interview to air this weekend, AI is certainly powerful enough to drive events that, quote, you know, cause billion deaths. Pat Joe Matthew is a Bloomberg Business Watch.
2: You're just trying to freak me out, I guess.
13: Yeah, I was. Truly. I was. Deliberately.
2: I love that. That's good radio.
13: Curious to see. Yeah, nothing like scaring the audience, right? curious to see what Rick and Jeannie think about all of that. But a billion deaths, according to Bill Gates. Yeah.
2: Producer James going to ask Claude if that's true. Charlie, thank you. He's going to be back top of the hour with more on the markets. My brother in broadcasting, Charlie Pellett. 1 p.m. Eastern as we welcome our global television audience to the conversation. Does that mean I have to watch Sunday morning TV again? It's a good thing it's on Bloomberg Radio. We have all those shows for you on Sunday when you're driving around taking care of your life. You know, you're going shopping and doing what you have to do on Sundays. I can't take it anymore. I watched Bloomberg this weekend, and then I just let the radio play me. Give me what I need to know. The shows just, they don't quite move the needle the way they used to. Let's be honest. It's a big weekend for raising money. It's going to be raining here in Washington, D.C., so why not head to Sea Island, Georgia? That's where Senate Republican donors and leaders will gather. John Thune's going to be there. Big fundraiser, of course. And Democrats might actually have more fun. They're going to New Orleans this weekend. I'm told Dick Durbin is already there. They're probably having Friday lunch at Galatoire's right now. And I'm so jealous. Is Brendan back there? He knows what I'm talking about. All right. The president is going to Mobile. Now, I'm not sure I understand this. Maybe Rick Davis can tell me why the president, the Republican president, would go to Mobile, Alabama, which he won by 36 points. Then he's going to the liberal state of Oklahoma, which he carried by 56 points. This is helping to illustrate, we're going to find out in November if it's real, an image of a Republican Party that's spiraling going into this election. That's what the polls are at least telling us. And look, hey, they could all be wrong. We can only tell you what we know. Texas is the poster child, where Ken Paxton is pulling up the rear here in every public poll since mid-August in Texas. You can make your joke about candidate quality here. Even the president of the United States makes fun of his clothes, his suit, makes fun of the way he talks. Ken Paxton, the attorney general, who's running against a Democrat, has been on this program, named James Tallarico. This is the Democrat who could do what Beto only dreamt of, we're told. And he showed up over the weekend at the old Texas Tribune Festival, and he was interviewed up there in a moment in which he actually challenged Ken Paxton to at last having a debate. They haven't had one yet. And Paxton said it would take place if they both won their primaries. Listen to Tallarico. He says they ought to do it on Fox. Here's what he said.
15: I mean, Ken Paxton has been dodging debates all year. And it's why today I'm challenging Ken Paxton to a debate on Fox News. They declined three different invitations from local Texas TV stations. So let's go to Ken Paxton's safe space. Let's do Brett Baer on Fox News. I'll go into the lion's den because I know what I believe. I am proud of my record, and I'm not afraid of hard questions. And Ken Paxton is running from a fight. And that sounds like low-T behavior to me.
2: Oh, we got back to the low-T. Maybe that'll get him to show up. Maybe not. Hold your breath with 39 days to go. Let's bring in the panel and see what they think. Rick Davis and Jeannie Shanzano are with us on a Friday, and that's about as good as it gets. Bloomberg Politics contributors. Rick is our Republican strategist, partner at Stone Court Capital. And Jeannie is our Democratic analyst, democracy visiting fellow at Harvard Kennedy School's Ash Center. Great to see you both. Rick, give me what you got on this. You know, a lot of even Democrats roll their eyes at the idea of turning Texas blue. This could be the most expensive Senate race in history. I understand that the Senate Republican leadership backed super PAC behind Paxton could spend as much as $200 million between now and the election. Will it help?
16: Well, I would say on the issue of spending, they've already spent $150 million GOP combined entities in Texas helping Paxton. And he started out at about 44%, and that $150 million got him all the way to 44%. He might have a ceiling, who knows? But the reality is, I've had the chance over the last week to talk to a number of political consultants, strategists, Republican in Texas. And as you know, I've made lots of bets that Democrats can't win statewide in Texas. And I've won them all, Jeannie. And this year, I am not going to place that bet. Based on what they told me, they are campaigning in fear. And I don't think that's a small thing. And it's not just Tallarico. I mean, there's new polling about how close a race exists at the governor's level. When you see these kind of numbers across the entire statewide Republican spectrum, you know something's different about this cycle that's making it potentially a Democratic gain.
2: That is something to hear from Rick Davis, Jeannie. The most recent Marist poll, most recent one we have from last week, has Tallarico up 6 points. I mean, it's not like a double-digit blowout. Are you allowing yourself as a Democrat to go there?
17: I am willing to make a bet with Rick Davis that Tallarico is going to win. So we'll see, Joe. It's stunning. Rick mentioned the gubernatorial race. Those numbers are quite jarring. You know, an incumbent, otherwise previously popular Texas governor, and he is now under threat, changing positions on everything from data centers to cryptocurrency. And of course, Tallarico taking it to Ken Paxton. Now, I do think we have to say that this, in my mind, is due so much to one person, and that is Donald Trump. Had he not backed Ken Paxton, had he supported John Cornyn, you know, we would have had an incumbent senator against a relatively new, unknown, very attractive Democratic candidate. We would be talking, I think, about a very different race. And of course, you're talking about a well-known and deeply controversial AG of Texas, who has, you know, been the subject of impeachments by members of his own party. So I do think the candidate issue matters. And Donald Trump, this is so reminiscent of Georgia. You know, you put your thumb on the scale of these races, you're forcing your own party to spend money they shouldn't have to spend in a race that we shouldn't even be talking about. So I think there's that. But then, of course, the whole environmental context of this, which is a highly unpopular war, rising prices, a gerrymandering that many people are saying has backfired on the GOP, the loss of Latinos. I mean, the list goes on and on. So this is a year when I'm going to get this win from Rick Davis, if you can convince him to bet me on this, Joe.
2: Look, we can take this offline. Maybe we can put something together. Rick, I don't know if you've ever been to Durant, Oklahoma, but I know for a fact you spent time in Mobile, Alabama. And I'm wondering what the president will be doing there and how much time he might be wasting. Or is this an indication that he's actually covering the red base in Alabama?
16: Yeah, I think this is typical of what I'm hearing from a lot of Republicans, which is, look, we don't mind if Trump comes to the state and campaigns. Just don't go to anywhere that's actually vulnerable to an election victory. You know, like, go to places we don't care about. And I think this is going to be pretty standard of what you see. Remember, we were supposed to be seeing him out on the campaign trail almost every other day between now and the election.
2: That's right.
16: He has not done that, and to the great relief of most Republican candidates I've talked to. And now he's talking about the last 30 days, you know, campaigning actively. But I think you're going to see him in sort of the brightest of bright red counties, in towns outside of any large concentration of swing voters. I mean, like, there's no way anybody wants him to come. And for many of the reasons that Jeannie just talked about, he is trying to nationalize a race that that I don't know any Republicans who think that's a good idea today. And so whether it's on data centers or AI or on the cost of living or, you know, even on healthcare. I mean, we just threw a million people off of Obamacare rolls in a lot of these locations. I mean, please, you know, stay in Washington, Donald Trump. Give the Republican Party a chance.
2: Wow. This is quite a panel with Rick Davis and Jeannie Shanzano. And I have to tell you, we have breaking news from the president on two fronts. Scott Bessent, he writes, will not be the super intelligence czar. He's pushing this SI thing. That's what we call AI. Number one, he says he doesn't want to. Number two, he's doing such a great job at Treasury, and that's where I want to keep him. Why would I ever make such a change? Just more fake news. This, as Fox News now reports, the Trump administration set to launch a website called America.gov, a new AI-powered tool, they say, designed to be a one-stop shop for Americans navigating the federal government. It'll replace what officials describe as a maze of scattered agency websites. America.gov, they don't own that yet. Rick Davis and Jeannie Shanzano will be back in our second hour. Our great panel, we're spending Friday together, and we'll have much more coming up after the top. Charlie will check the markets. We'll have a great conversation as well coming up with Sarah Schumann from the Beacon Global Strategy Group. It's straight ahead on Bloomberg.
18: 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Now is the perfect time to just get it done. 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So I added this to my list this year and got it done. I called SelectQuote and was shocked at how easy and affordable life insurance is. I'm 40 and got a five.
19: I'm Dan Loney with Your Money Now. Before the Trump-Xi summit in Washington, data shows that U.S. businesses ramped up orders for Chinese goods. The China Beige Book, which is a New York-based research firm, saw plus 13 in the number of companies seeing an increase. That number had been a plus 3 in August and a negative 12 one year earlier. Shares of Meta are down more than 3% today, but despite the decline, Meta's recent success is tied to the debut of its Muse AI agent, which has been very popular. KeyBank analyst Justin Patterson has set the price target at $900 a share. It currently sits around $780. The markets are picking up momentum to end the week. The Dow Jones Industrial Average is up by more than 400 points. The NASDAQ is up by more than 100. West Texas crude is now lower by about 3%, sitting at around $91 a barrel. And that is Your Money Now.
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11: Breaking news this hour at Town Hall. I'm Bob Agnew in Washington. President Trump has done his best to improve relations with China's President Xi Jinping during his three-day visit to Washington. He also praised their close personal relationship.
5: As the leaders of our two nations, President Xi and I both understand that we represent different systems, but the ties between our people endure, and we've never gotten along better.
11: The event last night, a state dinner featuring a cavalcade of billionaires, Washington power brokers, and business leaders. Police suspect it may have been a gas leak that led to an explosion in the Greek capital city and near a famous landmark, the Acropolis, leaving two people injured.
6: A powerful blast has shaken Athens, triggering a building collapse and injuring at least two people who had to be rescued from an adjacent building, authorities say. Video footage shows rubble strewn across the street with parked cars smashed by falling debris and police cordoning off the area. Kiotis Kantatis, a pastor in Athens, tells the AP there's a lot of damage, but what matters most us is everyone who was inside got out safely. That's the main thing. The explosion occurred in an old two-story building in the Plaka district, the historic part of Athens that lies at the foot of the Acropolis Hill. The cause of the explosion is not immediately clear, but local media says a gas leak is suspected. I'm Charles Deledesma.
11: An Atlantic storm approaching from Maryland to Maine.
7: The National Weather Service is warning about an early season nor'easter off the mid-Atlantic headed towards southern New England that will bring strong winds, rain, tree damage, isolated power outage, dangerous surf, and flooding through the weekend. In Maryland, organizers canceled Friday's performances at the three-day Oceans Calling Music Festival, citing the weather and production site safety as waves eroded the beach. New York Mayor Zoran Mamdani says the storm is expected to pass offshore, but residents should secure loose items and people near flood-prone areas on the coast should move their cars to higher ground. I'm Jennifer King.
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11: A proposed media merger remains in limbo, Rich Thomason reports.
31: A federal judge has delayed a ruling on Paramount's proposed settlement of an antitrust case that seeks to block its merger with Warner Brothers Discovery. The judge says she wants more information from the 12 state attorneys general who brought the antitrust action before deciding whether to approve the deal. The agreement would clear a major hurdle to the $111 billion Paramount-Warner Brothers Discovery merger. Rich Thomason reporting.
11: Two new additions to the zoo in Atlanta. Chinese President Xi Jinping says two giant pandas from China will arrive at the zoo in coming days. Their arrival will bolster a loan program that at one time lapsed as part of tensions rising between Beijing and Washington. And the zoo had said in April that Ping Ping, a male, and Fu Shuang, a female, would go to the United States. Breaking news and analysis at townhall.com. A new recall for some meat products produced by a North Carolina company.
2: More than 83 tons of meat are being recalled across the country because the products were not properly inspected by federal authorities and were shipped out with false inspection stickers. The U.S. Department of Agriculture says the recall impacts more than 167,000 pounds of raw pork, beef, and goat produced by Star Meat Delivery of North Carolina. The USDA says the meat was produced before September 22nd and has fake inspection stickers bearing establishment number 1363, which has still not yet been approved for the supplier to use. Industry analysts say it indicates that someone was taking a shortcut. I'm Lisa Dwyer.
11: On Wall Street right now, the Dow is up by 401 points, the NASDAQ up 143, and the S&P 500 up by about 35. 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
4: I'm Lauren Simonetti, and this is the Fox Business Report.
8: Crude oil prices have moderated from recent highs. Stocks have been mostly higher today. The University of Michigan's Consumer Sentiment Index for late September rose to a reading of 48.1. It's still historically low, but a sign that people are feeling a little better about the economy. Costco says it's been able to lower prices for many items sold under its Kirkland brand, helped by tariff refunds. The stock's up more than 2%. Costco's sales and profit rose from a year ago, and it was selling more gas. Costco signed up more people for membership, though its growth in membership is slowing. Analysts at StoneX say Viking Holdings, parent of the Viking River Cruises, is likely to hold up better than its cruise competitors. They say Viking targets an older, more affluent traveler. That's your Fox Business Report. I'm Ginny Coselda. Invested in you.
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14: Good afternoon. Here, host of Plan Your Estate Radio. Just finished an appointment with a loyal listener who has decided to engage my services to do planning for him. So it's kind of nice to know that there are people out there that not only listen to my show, but decide that they want to have me do their estate planning for them. So let's talk about, first of all, if you've just joined the show for the first time, I've been practicing for well over 45 years here in Santa Clara County as an estate planning attorney. As I joke, I've been practicing over 40 years. I hope to get it right someday. But one of the things I have done and made available freely to anyone who's interested in getting educated about what estate planning is, why we do it, what we're trying to accomplish, what we're trying to avoid, and then my planning process and some planning options, I have three available on-demand webinars that can be accessed directly through my website at lawbob.com. If you go to lawbob.com, look at the top menu and see where it says webinars, click on that, and it will open up in my website descriptions of the three different webinars that I offer. One, estate planning for busy parents. is for those who have one or more minor children, whether you're unmarried, a couple, or married couple. The second one is the Living Trust webinar for couples, which is really kind of aimed at those who are married couples and unmarried couples and want to do planning, but it's mostly for married couples. And then there's the Living Trust webinar for individuals, which is for individuals, people who are single, unmarried, widowed, divorced, married but want to plan for their own separate property, and then an unmarried couple who wants to do planning because they'd be planning individually, but also for those who are registered domestic partners who want to plan together, because we have to do separate estate plans when you, even when you're registered domestic partners. That's just the nature of the federal tax law that comes in and makes that necessary. So that's where you can go get educated. If you decide you want to work with me, there's instructions at the end of each webinar on how to get the process started with me. But even if you decide you don't want to work with me, and I don't know why you would decide not to work with me, because I'm great to work with and I know what I've been doing for a long time here, you'll still get educated and you'll be better able to talk to and interview someone else to assist you and make sure that they appear to know enough about what you need to have done to do proper planning for you. There are a lot of good estate planning attorneys in the Santa Clara Valley, and I know at least of some that are good attorneys up the peninsula and over in the East Bay, Alameda County, but there's a lot of estate planning attorneys who say they do estate planning and say they do trust, but they're really not properly trained to do that. They might do an okay job, they might do a really good job, or they might do a very poor job. My recommendation is that people always consider working with a board-certified specialist in estate planning, trust, and probate law, such as yours truly. I've been board-certified in this specialty for 15 years now. When I went back and checked when I originally got that specialization, it's 15 years now. And it's not easy to get, and it's harder to maintain than just being a regular old lawyer, but it does mean that I do know what I'm talking about. Now, I'm going to dive into my usual show today, which is I go through lists of questions and situations that are presented to me. I explain what they are on the air, and then we talk about what's going on and maybe how I would advise people who are in this particular situation. You might hear something that applies to your situation you're facing right now with you or your family. So let's see what we've got here. Let's start with San Francisco, California. And person says, my ex-wife and I have a trust we created in 2017 and a special needs trust. Our divorce was finalized in May of this year. I had a new trust made and a new special needs trust created for myself and our child. I'm not sure how that worked, but let's assume that that's okay. The trust, of course, states that all previous trusts are void. We've already moved all of the assets out of our joint trust, closed any accounts it owned, changed beneficiaries, retitled all real property out of the trust, so it's now just an empty shell, or I would call it an empty box or an empty toy box. Do I still need to create a revocation of trust? And if so, does my ex-wife have to sign it too? Short answer is, you don't have to do a revocation of trust if you've emptied the trust out. The caution I would have is that both of you need to make sure that you have a will that no longer refers to the joint trust that you had. You can empty out a trust, but then if you still have the pour-over will that was likely created when the trust was created, then if you pass away and you have something that's not in your new trust, that's sitting out there, what I call a toy left on the floor, your original pour-over will direct that property to go into a trust that no longer exists or is empty, but now all of a sudden there's something going into it. So if you're going to do a new plan, which I do recommend, do a new trust, do a new pour-over will as well, so that it directs your property that's outside of the trust to go into the new trust and not go into the old joint trust. This is also very useful if you've done other things besides the trust, like a comprehensive schedule of assets showing what's in the trust, doing a general assignment of assets to the trust that is comprehensive, not what I see a lot of, which is an assignment of personal property, but assigns pretty much every category of property that you might own, including a retirement plan or a life insurance policy where you don't have a named beneficiary on it, or where the beneficiary you named was already deceased when you pass away. With proper documentation in an estate plan, you can create the written evidence of your intention with your property, so if something ends up outside of your trust accidentally, like you refinanced your house and the lender made you take it out of the ownership of your trust and you forgot to transfer it back in and then you pass away, we can go to court with a Hegstat petition, which is a special court petition, and if you can demonstrate to the court that you intended that property to be in your trust, the judge can sign a court order to that effect and actually just turn around and transfer it into your trust after you've died without going through the whole probate process. So that's what a Hegstat petition is. I think I talked about that last week's show. But if that's a situation you're facing, you can also go to my dedicated website, HegstatHelp.com. That's HegstatHelp.com, where I go into a lot more detail. Speaking of Hegstat Help and my companion, IrrevocableTrustDoctor.com, which is about trust modification petitions, I have created two presentations I'm working on now that will actually be video presentations that you'll be able to watch at those websites to explain just what those petitions are and what the guidelines are for me handling something like that for you. So that's going to be coming up in the next month or so. Okay, we're coming up on the first break of the show. When we come back, I will cover more questions and comments from around the state of California. Stay tuned for the second segment of Pioneer State Radio. This is your host.
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5: 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Well, what happens when one of them gets hurt on the job and can't go back to work? The money stops, but the bills in life, they don't. Your parents are entitled to Social Security disability benefits, but doing the paperwork, that's complicated. It's a full-time job. The smart thing to do is call this special toll-free number. They'll work directly with the Social Security Administration, do all the paperwork, and make sure your parents get their disability.

0: sides. The Dow Industrial Average is up 400 points. The NASDAQ is up 150. West Texas crude is down slightly at $91 a barrel. Iranian leadership has once again said it will open the Strait of Hormuz within 7 days and restart nuclear talks if the U.S. agrees to conditions in the Islamabad Memorandum of Understanding that was signed by both sides in June, but that fell apart in early July. Nike shares are up slightly today so far, despite receiving a downgrade from Bank of America. Analysts there are expecting sales declines from the second quarter through the rest of fiscal 2027. Earlier this week, Nike was removed from the S&P 100 after a series of strategic missteps weakened relationships with the consumer and its corporate partners. And that is Your Money Now.
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2: Hi, welcome back to the second segment of the show today. So let's head to Sacramento with probably a relatively common situation that has a result that these people would not want to hear about. Okay, person says, my grandmother who lives in California wants to leave her house to me when she passes. The title of the house transferred to her after my grandfather passed away. We aim for a seamless process without a trust. Okay, bookmark that thought right now. Without a trust, and want to avoid the probate process or having to apply for a loan myself. Her house currently has a mortgage with a monthly payment of $1,900 at a 2% interest rate. We haven't seen those rates in a long time, ladies and gentlemen. We're considering adding my name to the title while she's still alive. We haven't spoken to any lawyers or any professionals about this yet. That's pretty clear. Could you outline the process for doing this in California? Are there any potential penalties, fees, taxes, or specific regulations affecting property title transfers that we should be aware of? Additionally, I currently live in Utah. Do I need to be physically present in California to be added to the title? Let's unpack all this. We're talking about adding the grandchild to the title of grandma's property. Let's talk first about, immediately I see Proposition 19. Now this is grandma's house, and under Proposition 19, she could leave her house to her grandchild, we'll just say grandson, make it easier, to her grandson when she dies. And if her grandson moved into the house within a year of grandma's death and also filed a homestead declaration with the county where grandma lives, this sounds like Sacramento County, but actually moves in and occupies as a residence, and if the child in between grandma and the grandson is deceased, and if the grandson's other parent is deceased or was no longer married with the child of the grandma when the child died, let's just use some names here. Let's assume that grandma is grandma, the grandson is Joey, and then Joey's father was Jim, and he was married to Jane, but Jane and Jim got divorced before Jim died. Well, in a case like that, grandma could leave her house to Joey, and if Joey moves in within a year after grandma dies and declares with a homestead declaration that it is his residence, he would be able to exclude from reassessment $1 million of market value of grandma's house

0: that's over and above what the assessed value of grandma's house is when grandma dies. And if the total number of grandma's assessed value plus $1 million is less than the fair market value of grandma's property on the date she died, then the grandson would qualify under Proposition 19 to move into grandma's house as his own house and keep her low property tax base. And the reason is because the market value is less than her assessed value plus $1 million. So if the value of the property was $1 million or $1,000,001, the assessed value was $250,000. $1,000,001 is less than $1,250,000. But it also means that Joey's dad, Jim, has to already be deceased when grandma dies. And Joey's mom, Jane, has to either be deceased when grandma dies, or she has to have been divorced from Jim when grandma dies, or if Jane has remarried. The whole key is we're cutting off any parent-child relationship between grandma and her son and her daughter-in-law. If there is no longer a living son or living daughter-in-law, or if the daughter-in-law was married at the time the son died, but then subsequently remarried, she's no longer considered a child of grandma when grandma dies. And in that circumstance, then the grandson, Joey, could qualify under Proposition 19 to get grandma's property as long as he fulfills the other requirements of Proposition 19, moving in within a year, filing a homestead declaration, in other words, declaring this is my residence, and then filing appropriate paperwork in Sacramento County to establish that. But that's just the real property tax issue. When it comes to the mortgage, whether or not Joey can come in and take over grandma's mortgage has everything to do with whether or not grandma's lender is willing to let Joey assume that mortgage, which sounds like it's a sweet interest rate. And the actual likelihood is they will not, because the interest rate's so low and current rates are a lot higher, which means they would probably do what's called call the loan. They'd say, well, now the loan's due and payable because the original borrower is deceased. And that means Joey would have to either pay off the mortgage or refinance now that he owns the house and get a new mortgage to pay off the old one, which means he's probably going to have a higher monthly payment. That's the likelihood is he's going to have a higher monthly payment. But here's the deal. If grandma adds him to the title of her house and Joey's not living there with grandma, there'd be no Proposition 19. And that could very well trigger a reassessment of 50% if she just added him to the title. I don't know how, joint tenants, something else. That could trigger a reassessment of the interest that Joey just received from grandma, which means the property taxes would go up on grandma. A lot of this can be handled much better if it's handled through a trust, which is why I said hold that thought about the trust. Okay, we're coming up on the mid-show break. When we come back, I'll do a little more Plan Your Estate Radio, and then I'm going to talk about trust modification petitions. So stay tuned for the second half of the show.
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17: With SRN News, I'm Bob Agnew in Washington. President Trump has done his best to improve relations with China's President Xi Jinping during the three-day visit to Washington. Last night, he praised their close personal relationship. Tech-heavy guest list was featured at the state dinner. The fashion choices of all those involved made the headlines, as did some of the rhetoric between President Trump and his Chinese counterpart. The event featured a cavalcade of billionaires, Washington power brokers, and business leaders. Meanwhile, two new additions to the zoo in Atlanta, compliments of China. Chinese President Xi says two giant pandas from China will arrive at the zoo in the coming days. Their arrival will bolster a loan program that at one time lapsed as part of growing tensions between Beijing and Washington. A nor'easter is on the way for parts of the Northeast. It's expected to batter the coastline all the way from Maryland to Maine over the weekend. This is SRN News.
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0: Welcome back to the second half of the show today. So I decided instead I'm going to go right into taking the second half of the show and talking about a pretty common type of court petition that I utilize mostly in the Santa Clara County Probate Court, but occasionally in the San Mateo County Probate Court or the Contra Costa County Probate Court. Now, I have a dedicated website for this type of petition, and let me give the address of that website right now. 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I originally wanted to call it thetrustdoctor.com or something similar, But then I realized people would be searching for probably for a counselor of some kind, like a marriage and family counselor, to help rebuild trust. So it's the irrevocable trust doctor, because we're talking about trusts, which I deal with as an attorney, that are now irrevocable, meaning unchangeable. Now, one of the things about an irrevocable trust, as opposed to a revocable trust, by definition, is one that can be amended, modified, canceled, or changed in any way that the person who created the trust wishes, as long as they're still competent to make a change, meaning mentally competent to make a change, they can change a revocable trust, sometimes called revocable trust. But then there's a trust that is irrevocable or irrevocable, depends on what part of the country you're from. An irrevocable trust is one that cannot be changed. Now, one of the interesting things about an irrevocable trust is, in many ways, it may be one of the most changeable trusts out there, which seems to be a contradiction if you stop and think about it. But let's talk about an irrevocable trust, a typical situation. Imagine discovering that your first parent has passed away, and your mother and father, the surviving spouse, let's assume it's mom. Mom looks at the trust and takes it to an attorney to look out and tell her what, if anything, she needs to do. And the attorney reads it and says, oh, okay, the trust says that now that your husband's passed, his half of the property is supposed to be separated out and put into a new trust. In your document, it's called a bypass trust. Other documents, it might say a B trust or an exemption trust or credit shelter trust. There's a lot of different names for this type of trust, but that's a trust that's set up to benefit the wife to pay income and principal as needed for her lifetime from the share of her husband that passed away. It's an irrevocable trust, which means it becomes a separate taxpayer from the wife. You have to get a tax ID number. If it has enough income it generates every year, you have to file a tax return for that irrevocable bypass trust every year. The other half of the property, typically, that belonged to the wife, goes into her survivor's trust, or sometimes called the A trust. And that means that's a revocable trust, which means she can change her mind on what happens to anything in her share, but an irrevocable trust cannot be altered except through court action. So let's talk about this. There's a lot of commonality of trusts that don't work anymore. This is probably the most common one that I'm talking about right here, which is that there's an older trust that was created this way, the AB Trust, Survivor's Bypass Trust, because back when it was created, the federal estate tax exemption was quite low relative to what the values of properties could be, especially in the Bay Area, and especially in Santa Clara County, which is where I work and live. So back in the day, the federal estate tax exclusion might have been $500,000. And between the couple, between their house and investments, and often substantial life insurance, maybe like $1 million in life insurance or something like that, their total estate is maybe $1.2 million between the net value of the house and investments and life insurance. And this type of trust, this AB trust, was created for the purpose of using the $500,000 federal estate tax exemption available for the estate of the first spouse to die. And what that means is, if we take that spouse's half, let's say it's $1 million estate and the exemption's at $500,000, we take the deceased spouse's $500,000 and we put it into this irrevocable bypass trust. And what that means is, it's still available to the surviving spouse, but when the surviving spouse dies in the future, everything in the bypass trust plus any future growth avoids the federal estate tax entirely, because it's not at all owned by the surviving spouse when the surviving spouse dies. This is why these types of trusts, these AB marital trusts, were done. They were created to use the federal estate tax exemption of the first spouse to die, because if you didn't use it then, it was lost. So people who didn't have any kind of plan in place where everything just went to the survivor, or had a trust that said everything goes to the survivor, now the survivor maybe has $1 million estate, and then a year later the survivor dies, well, now they only have a $500,000 exemption. The other $500,000 would be subject to federal estate tax. Back in the day, it would start at 18% and go up from there. The larger the overage, if you will, the higher the tax rate became. So it started at about 18%. So that is a common reason why we might want to go to court and take that trust that was created 25 years ago and ask that the requirement that it be split into the two trusts be completely removed. Now, this is going to have an advantage for the surviving spouse, because the surviving spouse can now have everything pass into their survivor's trust, which means they have access to 100% of the assets. They can make changes if they want to their plan, like maybe to add in asset protection planning for their children or grandchildren. Maybe put in a supplemental needs trust in there for a child who's a special needs person. All kinds of things that you might want to do after you get rid of the requirement to split the trust into two pieces, one of which is irrevocable. So that can be done ahead of time. We can go to court, and as long as all of the people who would be the remainder beneficiaries of that bypass or B trust, as long as they all agree, and that's typically going to be the children, they all agree, we can go to court and we can ask the court to sign an order declaring all these provisions dealing with the bypass trust are surgically removed from the original trust, leaving everything to go directly to mom in her survivor's trust. And then that can even give the ability to now do better estate planning today than was done 25 or 30 years ago, to provide asset protection for the children's inheritance in the future, or to for the children's in the future, to also maybe provide for a supplemental needs trust for a disabled child. So that is one of the most common reasons I end up doing this type of court petition. In San Mateo County, if it's a San Mateo County trust, I can file and have it heard and get a court order the same day. I can sometimes do that in Contra Costa County if you can show that there's some urgency for having it heard ex parte, meaning with no formal hearing. That's kind of how it works in Contra Costa County. And some reasons why that might be the case, probably the most common would be that the trustor, the surviving spouse, for example, is terminally ill or advanced in years, which means we need to act quickly to make the change before it becomes permanent because that surviving spouse passes away. But there's some other reasons that we might modify an irrevocable trust. And I'm also, when we come back after the next break, I'm also going to talk about what do we do if the bypass trust is already in existence and has already had assets transferred into it. Is there anything we can do about that? The answer is, yes, there is. So stay tuned for the final segment of the show coming up in a few more minutes. This is estate planning attorney Bob Bergman, your host of Plan Your Estate Radio. And stay tuned for the final segment when I bring it home.
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1: Costco wholesale shares are up better than 2% after posting a beat in its latest quarter. Company earning profit of $6.60 per share on revenue of $95.72 billion. Now, part of the gains were tariff refunds to the tune of about 15 cents per share. It also noted 84 million paying customers through the current quarter, with fee income up 7.3% year over year. Costco also said its partnerships with DoorDash and Uber Eats were important to its bottom line. Shares of children's book publisher Scholastic are down 8% today after quarterly results fell shy of estimates. It posted a loss per share of $3.63, which was wider than a year ago, and revenue of $216.8 million meant a 4% decline year over year. Markets are having a strong Friday. The Dow Industrial Average is up more than 350 points. The NASDAQ is up by more than 100. West Texas crude down 2% at $92 a barrel. That's
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0: Back to the final segment of the show, as I'm talking about irrevocable trusts and going to court. So, very common situation I saw is the one I talked about before, which is there is an older trust that requires property to be split into two trusts when the first spouse dies. That's probably the most common reason I go to court for to fix an irrevocable trust, by getting rid of the requirement that one be created in the first place. The code section is typically probate code 15403, although sometimes we use 15409, but you don't need to know why there's a difference. But if a trust has already been created, if the bypass trust already exists, one of the major drawbacks of a bypass trust is, well, the positive thing is it avoids the taxable estate when the surviving spouse dies, meaning estate taxable estate, but in return for that avoidance, which is really pointless for most families now with an exclusion of $15 million here in 2026, it does mean also that everything in that bypass trust, including real estate, stocks, bonds, mutual funds that went up in value since the death of the first spouse, all of that increased value is subject to capital gains tax if the property or the assets are sold by the people inheriting after the surviving spouse dies. For example, if $500,000 of real estate went into the bypass trust 15 years ago, and today that $500,000 of real estate now is worth $2.5 million, which is very possible, then when the surviving spouse dies and that $2.5 million of real estate gets passed on to the children, if they sell it, they will have taxable gain, ignoring cost of sale, but let's just say they clear pure profit, $2 million of taxable capital gain. So the question is there a way to fix that bypass trust now so that they actually receive that $2.5 million of property at its market value for income tax purposes, so that if they turn around and sell it, they have no taxable gain? The answer is yes. We can insert into the existing bypass trust what's called a general power of appointment. It's a very specific estate planning tool that if you insert that into a bypass trust in favor of the surviving spouse, when the surviving spouse dies, the Internal Revenue Code treats that general power of appointment as the equivalent of ownership of all the property in the bypass trust. And what that means is that everything in the bypass trust gets revalued to the date of death value of the second spouse, which means it gets passed on at the $2.5 million value, not the $500,000 value when dad originally died. That's huge. That could save the family tens of thousands of dollars of capital gains tax just because we went to court and inserted a general power of appointment into the existing irrevocable trust that may have been created 15 or 20 years ago when dad died. Other reasons to go to court? would be to put into an existing irrevocable trust, such as a bypass trust, asset protection planning for the people who are eventually inheriting those assets. We might do it at the same time as a general power of appointment, because I do a lot of asset protection planning. If you've been listening for any amount of time, you hear me talk about castle trust planning, leaving the inheritance in an asset-protected manner in what I call the castle, so that it's protected from creditors' claims for the children inheriting. We can also use it to insert a supplemental needs trust for a disabled beneficiary so that they don't have their inheritance cause them to lose eligibility to receive government benefits because they're disabled. That can include Section 8 housing, a place to live. That can include SSI, supplemental security income, which would be a source of income. It could include Medi-Cal to pay for their health insurance. Those are all considerations when someone is a special needs person, and we may need to go to court to fix the trust to make sure that their share passes in a way that it's not going to interfere with government benefits. So there's many other reasons we could go to court to fix. We might even go to court to change the ultimate distribution with everybody in agreement. If everybody agrees we want everything to go to our brother Joe because we don't need it, well, it can be modified so that everything goes to brother Joe. So there's a lot of things that can be done if we go to court to modify an irrevocable trust. That's why I call it the irrevocable trust doctor, because I can go to court to fix broken trusts. That's why I'm the irrevocable trust doctor. So if you want more information about that, go to my website at irrevocabletrustdoctor.com. You can also go to my main website at lawbob.com, where I have a section talking about this. But my dedicated website's probably the better bet, because that's going to give you specific information about what I've just talked about today. Well, that's it for today. This is Attorney Bob Bergman, host of Plan Your Estate Radio, and I'll be talking to you again a week from now here on 1220 AM KDOW from 2 to 3 in the afternoon. So have a great week, Bay Area. Goodbye.
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17: Breaking news this hour at Town Hall. I'm Bob Agnew in Washington. President Trump, Chinese leader Xi Jinping, and their spouses held a tea session at the White House today through a translator. Xi spoke about how this round of talks brought up new issues compared to the talks the two had back in May in China.
5: When the president visited China in May, we agreed on the vision of building a constructive China-U.S. relationship of strategic stability. This time, we've agreed to add new substance to it.
17: And more talks are forthcoming.
5: This year, there will be two more opportunities for us to meet each other. Firstly, the APEC meeting in China, and then the G20 summit in the United States. I do welcome you, Mr. President and the First Lady, to visit China.
6: Well, thank you very much. We will. And we'll be speaking a lot.
17: The EU says it stands by its decision against X after the Trump administration backed a challenge from Elon Musk.
8: The EU's executive arm says it's prepared to defend a $137 million fine against the social media platform X after the US government threw its support behind a legal effort by Elon Musk this week to have a case dismissed. The European Union had fined X late last year for breaches, stoking tensions with Washington. The EU fine, which followed a two-year investigation, was the first penalty issued under the bloc's digital regulations governing online content.
17: That is Charles de la Desma, former White House Press Secretary Caroline Leavitt, speaking about her time in the White House.
9: Some very interesting revelations from former White House Press Secretary Caroline Leavitt, who is speaking out about her time at the podium in the press room. She says that reporters have privately apologized to her for asking unfair questions about President Trump during briefings. In addition, she says some of the journalists admitted their behavior was driven by editorial demands at their respective stations.
17: More.
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29: I'm Stuart Varney, and this is the Fox Business Report.
30: Stocks are higher in choppy trading as oil prices and bond yields retreat. Both the NASDAQ and S&P 500 are on track for weekly gains, while the Dow is on track for a loss. Oil prices are falling with West Texas Intermediate crude under $92 a barrel. Tech stocks are among the best performers on AI optimism. Shares of Microsoft are up 3% and on pace for their highest closing price in more than 10 months after the tech giant introduced new capabilities for its artificial intelligence assistant tool, Copilot. And shares of Akamai are up over 5%, the cloud infrastructure firm striking a long-term deal with AI firm Anthropic. Costco stock is up over 2%. Its fourth quarter earnings beat expectations as the warehouse retailer navigated economic headwinds. However, its quarterly membership revenue missed analyst forecasts. That's your Fox Business Report. I'm Hillary Barsky, invested in you.
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36: Good afternoon, fellow investors, and welcome back to InvestTalk. This is our Thursday, September 24th, 2026 edition of InvestTalk, and you are not seeing things. Rates are moving higher in an aggressive fashion, which means a lot of downstream impacts. Remember, treasuries are the risk-free rate. So all of the things are priced off of that number. When that number goes up, well, other asset classes get affected. Maybe not immediately, but in time, that's definitely true. So a lot to unpack during this hour, a lot to talk about. We are here for whatever's on your mind. We're going to be answering your finance and investment questions. And then I'm going to bring you topics, data, and perspective that you can take back to your own personal situation and make better decisions with your money. And speaking of better decisions with your money, I'll remind you of our InvestTalk Retirement Summit. It's our first in-person event in years. We didn't haven't really done many, a lot of webinars since COVID, but we're back. We're excited for this one. It's in Irvine, California, right in our office complex. It's on October 24th, which means it's 1 month away. Because today is September 24th. It'll be a Saturday, and you are invited to join us as well as some guest experts for this in-person retirement summit. It's free of charge, but seating is very limited. We're already over half full. So pre-register by heading over to investtalk.com. Now, in just a bit, I'm going to talk about today's market performance, run down the show topics for the hour. But first, let's tackle this caller question now.
0: Hi, Luke or Justin. This is Andrew from Buffalo. I was calling about the SPAC McKesson Corporation, ticker MCK. I have a small position started and was just wondering what you guys thought about the stock and where it's headed. Thanks, Camille.
36: All right, looking at McKesson, this is a name that we've owned for clients for some time now. It is, put simply, a fantastic business. 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Free cash flow is $6.1 billion. On a $100 billion market cap, $111 billion enterprise value, which means they have about $11 billion in net debt. So solid balance sheet, very little debt. Dividend yield, not amazing. It's about 0.4%, but they continue to increase their dividend. They can certainly afford it with that balance sheet. So I expect the dividends to continue to ramp up. What else are they doing with that cash flow? They continue to buy back shares. If you look 10 years ago, they had 226 million shares outstanding, and now they have 116 million shares outstanding. So they've retired about half their shares in the last decade, which is why revenue growth is expected to be 7% this year, 7% next year, but earnings growth, 16% this year, 13% next year. And it's trading at kind of a market multiple. So you're getting good growth, great business, good balance sheet, secular tailwinds to the industry as a whole. To me, this is one of our strongest convictions. Not exciting, not a sexy name, but certainly a great business. Now, near term, it is pulling back. Going to pull back to, you know, the 800 level or so from where we're at now, around 868. Sure, that's very possible. But medium term, long term, we're still very, very bullish on the name. Because McKesson, MCK, is the symbol. Now, we had a great show yesterday. We looked into the story. Investors borrowed $1.45 trillion to buy stocks. Is record margin debt a warning or just noise? I think that was a very educational segment that gave you some context of where we are today compared to history and why it is a bit of a yellow flag right now. We also answer listener questions on McDonald's and many more. If you happen to miss it, go check it out. Best way to get every show is to follow InvestTalk wherever you get your podcasts. I have a lot of ground to cover over the next 45 minutes or so, and time permitting, we'll get to all of it. And our main focus point today concerns this question. Is quantum computing a real investment or just hype? IonQ shares rallied sharply after the company announced a major quantum computing breakthrough, reigniting investor excitement around the technology that has long been described as transformational, but perpetually years and years away. So we cut through that hype and ask, what's the best way to get exposure? If you should try to get exposure at all to the space, that's in your risk level. So we'll dig into that and much, much more, including why high rates could be bad for equities. Dig into that. And then, what are investments that you don't need? There's diversification, and then there's, you know, ways that really can really don't have any added benefit and can often even shoot you in the foot. So we'll talk about those. We also have voice bank questions. One is on sources to find out who else is in the field. That'll be interesting. I'm not sure what that means, but then we have one on realty income. The symbol is O. We also will be answering your questions and comments from the Invest Talk YouTube channel. So we encourage you to give us a call right now or anytime at 888-99-CHART. Up next, I'll comment on today's market activity.
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36: Let's go take a look at the market today. It was weak early on, but definitely rallied later in the day. Reuters reported that the U.S. and Iran are exploring a phase deal to reopen the Strait of Hormuz at the end and end the U.S. blockade. So you saw oil sell off. Yeah, WTI did... It was still up, though, 2.7%, but well off of its highs. And that really sparked a bit of a rally as we closed the day. You had the S&P down only 2 basis points. NASDAQ actually eked out a gain at 1 basis point. Russell 2000 small caps down 11 basis points. And the Dow down about a third of 1%. So overall, still a negative day, but more flat to negative versus a solid red day early on. Now, there's a lot of obstacles to the opening, but at least a start of optimism. And you would imagine this administration is going to do what they can to keep the market afloat through the midterms. You know, you don't want, remember the financial crisis? Financial crisis was happening in the midst of the election, and it was just a landslide for the power that was not in, or the party that was not in power, which at that point was obviously the Democrats. And so the Republicans are already behind on their back foot. And the question is, you know, they're not going to want to compound that again with a major equity sell-off. So it wouldn't shock me to see what them doing what they can to at least jawbone the market higher or keep it stable for some time. I think that's certainly very possible, but it's going to be very difficult because the market is starting to price in a more aggressive Fed path. And you had the 30-year, 5.5%, 5.5%, and the 10-year, 5.22 8% at the close today, which is going to push mortgage rates up into the 7.5. We're no longer just kind of flirting with 7. We are solidly in the 7% range for mortgage rates. Let me just pull up mortgage news daily real quick. Yeah. 7.45. Even the 15-year is still above 7. 7.1. The 30-year jumbo, 7.55. And that's going to put pressure on equities. Reminds me of 2021, 2022. Right, 2022, you had the big market itself, but it didn't happen until the start of the year. So the question will be is, can the market hold up? And then you get a broader sell-off in the beginning of the year. I think that is a possibility. Does it just hold up until the midterms, then have a broader sell-off? Either way, if rates stay here, you're going to get at least a modest pullback in markets, 5, 10%, maybe more. Gold was down 0.5%, silver down 1.5%, dollar up 0.2% on the day. Treasuries are still weaker, 2-year yield up 3 basis points, 30-year up 9 basis points. The 7-year auction tailed by 0.7 basis points. That's a pretty big tail there. Just shows you the volatility within the bond market is heating up. I pull up the MOVE Index. The MOVE Index has moved in just 2 days from the high 70s all the way to over 100, 104. Now, historically, this isn't really a problem until it gets to 140, 150. But it could head there fast, very fast. So that's the big question here, is where does this stop? If it stops here, then, you know, I think a modest correction is in order. If it 10-year goes to 5.5, where the 30-year is now, maybe 30-year blows out to 6, that's where I think much bigger problems are ahead. The real estate market, you thought it was weak before. This is going to grind everything to a halt. Inventory is already building, and it's going to continue to build throughout the rest of this year. We're heading into, you know, not the selling season. Let's say that. It's a very interesting day, and we'll get more data each and every trading day, and we'll keep you updated as things evolve. Now, from time to time, we receive questions via web form at investtalk.com. This one came in today. It said, Smith Foods is currently hovering at its 52-week low. Should we consider adding them to our watch list? Well, first off, things that are sitting at their 52-week low are not usually great buys. I'm trying to pull up Smith Foods because the symbol of Smithfield. Okay, Smithfield. Okay. They list SFG. It's SFD as in dog. SFD. So let's take a look. They produce pork and meat products. Yeah, it is quite at the low. It peaked back in just the spring, $29 per share. Now we're at 19. Market cap $7.5 billion. Not a ton of debt on its balance sheet, so that's not an issue. Earnings expectations for this year are coming down though. Earnings are expected to fall 13% this year and be roughly flat next year. What are you going to pay for that? Well, it is looking on the cheaper side, I will say that. But I don't like stepping into names that are at their 52-week low. Now, let's take a look at enterprise value. EBIT is around 6. Yeah, I mean, it is getting cheap. The balance sheet is relatively fine. Its profitability is pretty good. I'm going to do an analysis after the break. I'm going to give you a level on Smith Foods. Right now, I keep on the watch list, but I'll tell you a level to pick it up. Our Invest Talk voice bank never closes, so we're ready for your calls now at 888-99-CHART. And our work continues after this break.
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7: I'm Dan Loney with Your Money Now. Saudi crude oil exports have surged this month despite the fighting with Iranian-backed militants. Data from Kepler shows Riyadh exports

0: Prices are moving lower. West Texas crude is down better than 2% at $92 a barrel. And that's your money.
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0: Now, before the break, we're talking about Smith Foods. I did analysis and Smithfield Foods. There we go. And 1560 would be my potential buy point. So I'll hold off until then. We're going to go to a live call. And it's Mark in the Bay Area. How you doing, Mark?
1: Hey, I'm good. How are you?
0: I'm doing pretty well. What can I help you with?
1: Yeah, I was looking up a ticker. It's STRA, Strategic Education. I was wondering if now is the time to buy.
0: Strategic Education. Where did you find this one? What's making you interested in this name?
1: Yeah, I was just doing some hunting online on my own data platform, and then it just met a lot of metrics that I typed in. It's a low forward PE, PEG ratio is 0.55, EV to EBITDA 6.99, stuff like that.
0: So small name, $1.7 billion market cap, free cash flow, $168 million. Pretty much net debt in its balance sheet. Return on equity and profitability metrics are pretty weak. 8% return on equity, that's probably the biggest issue with it. It's never had a really high return on equity, at least post-COVID. It was 20% back in 2016. So it used to be pretty high. It's been relatively low for the past decade. So that's probably my biggest worry. I do like the valuation, enterprise value to EBITDA going forward is about 5.9. That's pretty cheap. This is where a lot of the cheaper names live. I do think that if you go into a rougher economic environment, you're going to have people go back to school. Let me see here. Access through campus-based online post-secondary education. Developing job-ready skills. Yeah, I mean, I like that in general. So I'm going to give this one, honestly, a thumbs up. The fundamental or the technicals are still relatively neutral, but they're starting to perk up a little bit. You had some pretty big volume a few days ago. It's off the lows from April.

0: And it looks like it's trying to carve out a low here. So, yeah, I'm going to give STRA a thumbs up, a rare thumbs up. I don't give a lot of those out, but I like this one. Thanks for the call.
1: Thank you, Justin. Well, thank you so much. Bye.
0: No problem. STRA is the symbol. Now let's talk a little bit about these treasury yields. We know the Fed just raised rates. And the message that Kevin Warsh gave to the marketplace was that inflation is still too high. It's been too high for too long. And if you look at the economic projections from the Fed as a whole, they showed an upwardly revised policy path. That's why you're getting rates going up. The market is no longer expecting the Fed to be on its side. And then you add on top of that the supply-demand dynamic that is just simply untenable. There's too much supply of new treasuries coming to market. Foreign investors are selling. That has to be absorbed. The Treasury is issuing more on the short end than the long end. And so every month, there's a ton of new supply, trillions and trillions of dollars of debt that needs to be rolled over. So the market is pricing in the supply and the fact that there's a lot more to come. Our deficit is still, what, 7% of GDP? Talking about $2 trillion a year added on top of the 40 trillion? The market is starting to see the writing on the wall that these off-balance sheet liabilities are coming on balance sheet at a rapid pace as the boomer generation retires. So they need higher rates to compensate. And every country that has gotten to this level of debt, of 130% debt to GDP ratio, what have they done? They've inflated away the debt. There's a study that I think it was like 53 countries that got to this level. Every single one of them simply inflated away the debt. They did not default nominally. And so the market is starting to wake up to this. Something I've been saying for years now, really post-COVID, that we're no longer in a deflationary world. We are in inflation. We are in fiscal dominance. And this is what matters. And this likely will feed into asset prices. Number one, you're getting the end of the quarter. There's rebalancing at the end of the quarter. If bonds sold off and equities held up, that means equities created were a larger part of the portfolios. So what does that systematically do? Sells equities, goes and buys some bonds. So don't so expect a bit of a bounce, I think, in bonds at the beginning of the quarter. But this also feeds into the fundamentals, which is when you plug 5.25% 10-year treasury rates into a discounted cash flow model, you get a lot lower present values today. So this is how these higher rates are going to, over time, impact the equity markets. Now we're heading into a break. I'm ready for your calls now at 888-99-CHART.
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3: With SRN News, I'm Bob Agnew in Washington. An expert in religious studies says artificial intelligence may lead to a new spiritual movement in the United States. Dr. Morgan Shipley of Michigan State University points out that Americans have been turning away from traditional leaders in many ways, and some people are speculating the trend of moving toward more and more artificial intelligence may be really catching on. President Trump and Xi Jinping expected to talk about AI development in their latest summit. According to some reports coming from the gathering, there has not been a lot of talk about AI or its potential dangers to humans. The Supreme Court allowing states to resume using a federal tool drafted by President Trump's administration aimed at voter integrity. It would check voter eligibility before the November elections. The emergency ruling lifts the lower court's restrictions on the administration's revamped version of that.
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0: On the next Invest Talk, we'll look into this story, Meta's AI moment, what a potential chat GPT rival means for the broader AI race. We have Meta's new Muse AI model. It's being compared to ChatGPT's breakthrough moment, potentially reshuffling the competitive landscape in generative AI and putting pressure on rivals across the industry. We'll examine what this means for the AI investment theme more broadly, from cloud infrastructure demand to evaluations of AI adjacent plays. That'll be for tomorrow, but let's talk about right now. We're going to talk to a live caller, Sammy in San Francisco, looking at FICO.
12: Hi, Justin. Thanks for taking my call.
0: No problem.
12: Just wanted to check about the stock symbol FICO.
0: Okay.
12: Looks like it at one point was at almost 2,400, now has come down drastically, almost from 850 or something. It's almost third of the price. Is it a good time to buy?
0: Well, think of what FICO does. This is Fair Isaac Corporation. It's your FICO scores, what you think it is. It's the company that provides FICO scores to lending companies, whether banks or non-bank financials, et cetera. And those, you know, if you want to pull your credit score, that costs a fee and they make money on that. And this, you're right, this is down dramatically, but it was probably very overvalued at $2,400 per share back in, what was this, 2024, when they were making head towards $30 per share in earnings last year. And then they're supposed to make $42, about almost $43 per share this year. And then 52 next year. So it looks cheap based on now being at $856. Down, what are we? 60% from its high? 70%? I think this heads down further. With rates going up, there are going to be a lot less people wanting to borrow money at 7.5% mortgages. Car loans are going to push towards double digits, etc. There's no reason to step in front of this. You're trying to catch a falling knife. And there's really not any good support until about $600 per share. It's at $856 now. One of my favorite quotes about investing is that, and I'll ask you this, Sammy, what's the difference between a stock that's down 80% and a stock that's down 90%? What's the difference?
12: Well, the percentage of down, it is.
0: It's 50%. So when a stock is down 80%, you could say, oh, it's down 80%. I want to buy it, right? But it could easily be down 90%, which means it's going to be cut by 50% once again. So why step in front of this? There's no reason to. Now, if you think that the credit cycle is going to inflect positively at some point, then yes, you pick it up. And that's what happened in late 2022. The market started to turn, and that's when this bottomed around $400 per share, and then all the way to 24. So this looks like one of those classic Eiffel Tower patterns. And the Eiffel Tower patterns are an 80% drop from the high, usually at a minimum, which puts this back closer to $500 per share. So I wouldn't step in front of this until 600. And then you add on top of that, AI. Is this needed in the age of AI, right? All I've talked about is the chart pattern, the traditional way to look at the demand for their product. But there's this new thing. I don't know if you guys ever heard of it, but artificial intelligence. Do you need FICO scores? Are banks going to come up with their own ways to assess somebody's credit worthiness? Most likely, yes, it's probably going. An AI with the right set of data is probably going to do a far better job than just some, than the FICO score. So I think there's some longer term questions about Fair Isaac.
12: So it sounds like better the short than the long.
0: I think in the short term, it's yes, it's definitely better a short than a long. Now, if the credit industry does not evolve the way that, you know, does not evolve into AI focused, shall we say, then yes, this is a goodbye at some point. But like I said, that point is probably not until 600.
12: Right.
0: But if the banks start to, you know, build their own models driven by AI using historical data and whatever they're going to build, you know, I could see this not being a great, I think, you know, could be one of those names that goes away, goes to a zero because nobody uses FICO anymore. It's not, you know, might be outdated. You know, I kind of lean on that. But you run enough data through AI that can analyze credit worthiness of, you know, whatever the income of the people that took these loans out, their balance sheet, where they live, all the different factors that could go into assessing their credit worthiness, which could be dozens and dozens and dozens of different data points that AI could analyze in 2 seconds.
12: So over time,
0: what was that?
12: Yeah. So there is one competitor for this one. It sounds like when you talk about AI in credibilities, there's a stock called UPST. I think they mostly use.
0: And that's AI what Upstart in, like, Upstart is trying to do. Does that mean that Upstart is the winner? Does that mean Upstart is the way that these companies are going to turn? Potentially not. And Upstart is a good example of, it's also in a major downtrend. Number one, it's been overvalued. Yeah, but this is, both of these are down a lot because of the cycle. Whether using AI or FICO, if nobody's applying for credit because you're getting double-digit car loans, then it doesn't matter whether you're using AI or not. So this is an area that there's a lot of uncertainty. If I was, I would rather bet on Fair Isaac, because usually you get a sustainability of what people are used to already. Usually the transition to a new paradigm takes a lot longer than the market thinks. But when you're looking at these names, you have to put that into your algorithm, into your assessment. Because I would say both of these are just names I wouldn't touch until there's more clarity around how the industry is going to evolve. What I would imagine is because these big companies, think of JP Morgan, they lend all across the economy. They have a ton of data. Why wouldn't they just run their data through their models, through AI, to build a model that they can use for internal purposes so they can lend more accurately, reduce defaults, lend to people that maybe others aren't, where they could capitalize on higher rates, where these people maybe not be able to get lending from traditional sources, but because of other factors, they're actually good credits. I think that's where the industry will evolve. So I probably wouldn't touch either of these.
12: Okay, got it. So when the rates are high, then these are not the favorable ones.
0: Exactly. You have both cyclical factors, and this is something, this, when you're looking at all companies in the marketplace as a whole, you have to look at two factors, longer term factors, or maybe even shorter term if it's cyclical. Cyclical is shorter term, right? But cyclical tends to mean years or maybe a decade. Secular, many decades, right? Whereas right now, the secular trend here is down for both of these names. And the cyclical trend. The secular trend is there's a lot of disruption that's happening here that can make both of these names irrelevant. Thanks for the call. Now, our main focus point today is about quantum computing. Speaking of that, speaking of technological changes, let's take a look at the quantum computing sector. It's a technology that promises to disrupt global industries across the board, but it's still largely in an experimental phase. The question is, when can the industry bridge the gap between lab breakthroughs and true corporate profitability? And how do you see through the hype? Because there's a lot of hype in this industry. Because yes, if it's solved, it can be thousands of times faster than our current computers. But there's one big problem. Quantum computing uses what is called qubits, which exist in multiple states simultaneously. That allows them to solve highly complex problems. But that also means it's unstable, prone to what is called noise, errors caused by temperature or electromagnetic interference, etc. Which means that if they ever are economically viable or technologically viable, they will not be in your hand. They will be somewhere else where your phone accesses them. Now, there have been breakthroughs on correcting those errors in real time, but not at a level that scales. So it's mainly experimental. There's nothing commercially viable quite yet, especially anything capable of generating recurring revenue. That's why all the pure plays, they pretty much have no revenue. But there are different ways to play the space. It's not just your pure play quantum stocks like IonQ, Rigetti, D-Wave. Those are kind of the big ones. The highly volatile, the speculative, a lot of potential upside, but severe dilution. These are companies that are consistently issuing new shares. They're kind of like your biotech version or tech version of biotech stocks, right? Consistently losing money. If liquidity dries up enough, they could eventually, and they can't raise capital, they could go bankrupt. So they're very high risk. Then there's the moderate risk. Those would be the quantum ETFs. So this is owning a basket of quantum computing stocks. Probably never going to go to zero, but still could have major, major drawdowns. Then there's the tech titans, the picks and shovels of the industry, companies that are researching quantum computing, but they have legacy businesses that will allow them to finance that R&D without diluting the shareholder. These are companies like IBM, Alphabet, and Microsoft. Now, the smaller quantum names, you can't really value them based on PE or price sales because there's really not much revenue. It's really about total addressable market, which is massive, and that's why they have some value. But once again, they haven't built a product that is economically viable that will allow them to produce positive cash flow, positive margins, just profitability in general, and stop issuing shares. We're not there yet. So what's the potential timeline? Well, they're saying that by the late 2020s, so we're getting there, that's the earliest potential commercial viability that will simulate molecular structures for drug discovery, battery optimization, synthetic fertilizers, etc. So that's more materials and chemistry. Then you have early 2030s. They're talking about broader system scale applications, optimizing shipping routes, supply chains, financial portfolio, stress testing, things like that. And this is where the risk in crypto comes, is by the mid-2030s, they're expected to be able to break current encryption, like on Bitcoin. Now, this is the hopes and dreams of the industry. But there have been a lot of these throughout history. Think of your fuel cells. Fuel cells have been the white whale, as well as nuclear fission. These are all technologies that have a lot of promise, but nobody's been able to quite perfect it. And that's the same for quantum computing. So odds are good that while this timeline looks enticing, it gets pushed out. That the errors become too hard to really solve. And there's certainly a potential that quantum computing never becomes truly viable at a large scale. So when you're investing in the space, understand what you're getting yourself into. Highly risky, depends on what you're owning. 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
1: Your money now. Former Disney CEO Bob Chapek is still not over getting cut by the entertainment giant. In an interview with the Wall Street Journal ahead of his new book, Behind the Castle Walls, Chapek said that Bob Iger relentlessly campaigned to undermine him and eventually take back the CEO position. He also said that he believed that his firing was inevitable right from the opening press conference. Gasoline prices ticked higher overnight, and heading into the weekend, the national average for regular unleaded is $4.49 a gallon, according to AAA. That's up a penny from Thursday. Diesel is down a penny overnight at $6.50 a gallon. Wall Street is higher as the Saudi oil production data going higher is having a positive impact on the markets. The Dow Industrial Average is up by more than 400 points. The NASDAQ is up by more than 100. West Texas crude at the moment down 2.5% at $92 a barrel. And that is your money.
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8: Yes, Justin, this is Dennis from Los Angeles again. So I'd like to ask a question about Realty Income, symbol O. The problem is that over the past couple weeks, everybody's starting, because of the rise in long-term interest rates that are being proposed, the Realty Income has been either degraded or basically a hold for the most part. And the yield on it is 5%, which is pretty much coincides with the bond rates. So is it time to go and take risk off the table and go into bonds? Thank you.
9: Well, you're discovering something, that a REIT, which is, that's what Realty Income is. It's one of the largest, I think might be the largest retail REIT out there. It is a bond proxy. Anything that's dividend, high dividend yielding, especially something that has a lot of debt on its balance sheet, which most REITs do, higher interest rates are a problem. So that's what you're seeing here. It is simply a bond proxy. So yes, if yields, and this is a, there's some duration risk here because of the level of debt that they have. And so it, what's happening here is a rotation. If treasuries are yielding five, like you said, why would you own Realty Income, which has recessionary risk, balance sheet risk, operational risk, et cetera, when you can get five now, 5.25 on the 10-year? So these stocks sell off in accordance. So yes, if you are worried about rates going higher, this is the type of thing that you don't want to own. Even if it's one of the best retail REIT operators out there, it's still subject to the downside of being part of an index or a sector that is technically a bond proxy, like REITs. Thanks for the call. Let's talk about diversifying your portfolio. Usually when people hear that, you're talking about maybe some U.S. equity exposure, some foreign equity exposure, maybe some fixed income exposure, but then other types of exposures creep in. Maybe you need some cash for emergency expenses, things like that. But there are other asset classes that a lot of people turn to for additional diversification, and which ones actually give you diversifications, which ones don't. So we'll talk about ones that a lot of people think give you diversification, but really don't. The first one is real estate. We just talked about that. Markets come back down. It's the REIT sector, the real estate sector as a whole, is highly correlated to major asset classes. Bonds, we just talked about it. Or if you're talking about maybe a home builder, that's going to be more correlated with the broader equity markets. So real estate equities in general don't really give you broad diversification. Doesn't mean you should never hold them. Just don't think that this is a diversifier to make your portfolio less risky. It's not. If you own REITs, it's more like owning a bond. If you own home builders, for example, it's more like just owning broad equities. Then on top of that, most people have a lot of money tied up into real estate themselves. So their home or their rental properties, that's exposure enough, and that's actually less correlated to the broader market or the bond market. And what about sector funds? I think from a short-term perspective, not great. If you're going to own a sector fund, it's really more about long-term secular trends. Because investor timing, historically, getting in and out of different sector funds, usually not very good. Now, if you want to own, say, maybe gold miners, for example, or gold in general, and you want to own that for years and years because you see the debt situation, I think that's one thing. But trying to time the in and out, it's usually a fool's errand. And that's the same thing with the next one, which is thematic funds. You see that, right? And not only do you usually, when these thematic funds are launched, are they, it's usually a bad time. Usually the performance already had a good run. You're buying things at expensive prices. And the broader indices, if you're indexing, has a lot of exposure. Think AI right now. So why would you add on top more AI exposure? And then the last one, bond market, long-term bonds. Long-term bonds are very risky. Over the past 3 years, the U.S. long-term treasury, standard deviation of 13, a core total bond market index, only 6. So there's really no reason to, I think, ever own long-term bonds. Intermediate maybe, but not long-term, and most likely in this environment, short-term bonds. Well, that about does it. I'm Justin Klein, reminding you about KPP Financial's parallel investing. 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
0: Invest Talk is a trademark of KPP Financial. Because of the nature of the interactive dialogue inherent in the format of this program, it's important for the listener to understand that not all comments made will apply to them. Specifically, nothing said shall be taken to be investment advice, or shall statements on this program be considered an offer to buy or sell security. Because such advice is rendered solely on an individual basis and at times will require that the investor review a prospectus before investing. 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
14: Palo Alto, San Francisco. Breaking news this hour at Town Hall. I'm Bob Agnew in Washington. A victory for President Trump's effort to create greater election integrity. The high court is allowing states to resume using a federal tool to check voter eligibility before the November elections. The emergency ruling by the Supreme Court today lifts a lower court's restrictions for now on the program called Systematic Alien Verification for Entitlements, or SAVE. The Department of Homeland Security tool has been a central pillar of the president's crackdown on non-citizen voting. A federal judge had blocked its use, however, saying SAVE violates voter privacy and can lead to wrongful voter purges. The nation's cybersecurity agency has released an election infrastructure security plan, but it comes just 40 days before the midterms.
15: The U.S. Cybersecurity and Infrastructure Security Agency was founded 8 years ago to help alert state and local election officials to potential threats from foreign governments. It's now issued its plan for the November midterms, laying out potential threats and listing services it can offer to protect the vote. But after the Trump administration gutted the agency last year, election officials are calling the plan both inadequate and late. Nevada Secretary of State Cisco Aguilar, a Democrat, says for them to come in 5 weeks before the election, yeah, nice effort. I'm Ben Thomas.
14: President Trump sounding extremely optimistic as he weighs in on his meeting with the Chinese president on his social media page. We get a closer look from correspondent Laura Winters.
16: The president taking to his Truth Social page, writing that he discussed AI at great length with the Chinese president. Trump saying, like almost everyone else, he seemed to like calling the poorly and inaccurately named artificial intelligence to a far more accurate and important name, superintelligence. That would be super. Everyone last night agreed also.
14: That is Laura Winters reporting. More on these stories at townhall.com.
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14: It may come as no surprise, but the full results from Russia's parliamentary election confirmed that the Kremlin's dominance is alive and well.
19: Russian authorities have released the full results from the country's first wartime parliamentary election, which further cemented the Kremlin's overwhelming political control. The three-day balloting ended Sunday. According to the results released by the Central Election Commission, the main Kremlin party, United Russia, will get more than three-fourths of the seats in the lower house. The tightly orchestrated vote excluded virtually any genuine opposition. Nearly 60% of the 111 million eligible voters turned out. Authorities have spread the voting over 3 days and allowed online voting in some regions to boost participation. I'm Charles de Ledesma.
14: The Energy Department says it will spend almost $2 billion to try to squeeze more electricity out of the nation's aging and stressed power grid. The need for electricity on the rise, largely because of AI.
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22: I'm Liz Claman, and this is the Fox Business Report.
23: Stocks are higher in afternoon trading in what has been a volatile week of trading on Wall Street amid a surge in oil prices and treasury yields. Oil prices are sliding today with West Texas Intermediate crude around $92 a barrel. And Americans are feeling a little better about the economy than last month. The University of Michigan's Consumer Sentiment Index for September was at a reading of 48.1, slightly higher than earlier in the month, but a decline from August. The numbers underscore the degree to which high energy prices have soured Americans' view of the economy, even in a time of strong employment. And shares of Nike are flat following a Bank of America downgrade due to rising risks to the sportswear company's business that could delay its turnaround efforts. The downgrade is another blow for a stock that is down over 40% year to date. That's your Fox Business Report. I'm Hillary Barsky, invested in you.
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29: And welcome to the Friday, what a week it's been, edition of the Best Stock Now show with professional money manager, Bill Gunderson. 27 years behind the mic and the trading desk. And I'm here with Barry Kite, our chartered financial analyst, certified financial planner, as we pack our bags for Cleveland, leaving Monday evening, coming home Thursday. That's always a fun trip. And what a week it's been in the market. At least for now, I would say I haven't heard of any major breakthroughs with China, but I think, you know, the closed door sessions, there's maybe still a lot that hasn't been released yet. Probably the 2 month reprieve on the, any kind of tariff that gives us a little bit of stability. And I think Trump took that rare earth card kind of chip, we'll call it, off the table with the deal with Denmark or with the Netherlands and Denmark, right? Right before the arrival of Xi. It looks like the UN folks are going home. I saw the defiant talk, parts of it by Netanyahu yesterday, and also Milei down in Argentina. He did not hold back on his dislike for the UN yesterday, and the UN dislikes Argentina about as much as they dislike Israel and the U.S. Those seem to be the three most controversial countries in the world for the folks at the UN. I can't say there were a lot of major breakthroughs. Their number one priority at this UN session was climate change. It's been freezing here all week. I don't know.
30: They need to drop. They just need to drop the United name, right? I mean, there's nothing united about it. You got people walking out for speeches. Just call it the nation or whatever you want to call it. United need. You need to drop. They need to drop United.
29: But today we've got maybe renewed talks. We're not getting a lot of details on that on the Strait of Hormuz, which continues to be ground zero, really, for the stock market because it's impacting gasoline, diesel, oil prices, and everything associated with it. Inflation, obviously. The Fed is probably the biggest reason behind the Fed's quarter point rate hike recently was coming right from the Strait of Hormuz and what it's doing to oil prices and what it's doing to inflation. And that's why we have a little bounce in the market. We've had a pretty good week, actually, in the market overall with all the cross currents taking place. I heard a guy that works with Ed Yardini. That was an interesting interview. Yardini, probably what I do, he's been around longer than I am. I am 27 years in the business, and he's longer than that. I don't know how long, 40 years or something like that. But he uses a very similar model that I use, very simple. Earnings times a multiple equals the target price. And I heard the guy that worked with him this morning talking about why they lowered their target price for the end of the year on the S&P from 8,400 to 7,900. And, Barry, we nailed it exactly. It's nothing to do with the earnings at all, which are at 425. It's all about the multiple.
30: Multiple.
29: Yeah, 100%. They took their multiple down from 19.5, I want to say, to 18.6. When the 10-year average has been 19.1 and the 5-year average has been 19.9. So why is the multiple getting punished right now? It's interest rates. You're going to have a higher multiple on the S&P 500 when we had a mortgage, a 30-year mortgage at 3.25%, and that caused a lot of that success back at the year 2020. When I look at some of those returns from 2020, which was the COVID year, and it was the year that in March I said to go all in, and it ended up being one of the best years in the market of all time. For instance, I think Tesla was up over 700% in 2020 because you had extremely low interest rates, extremely low, and you had on top of that all the stimulus and cash sloshing around, which created the big move by the Fed in 2022 in hiking rates as fast as they could in almost panic-like fashion. I don't see how you can say it any other way. They panicked. It was, you know, all hands on deck to try to get things under control. And, of course, we're no longer at 3.25% on the mortgage on the 30-year. We're over 7 now. And that's indicative of the rise in interest rates. That's a lot of basis points in just 6 years. And the impact of that is shrinking the multiple of the S&P 500. Barry, explain why that is. Why do stocks go down? Why does the multiple go down when bond yields go up?
30: Yeah, there's always a formula, Bill, and so there's a formula for expected P/E ratio, and that and in the denominator or the divisor, interest rates or interest rate is in the divisor. So as interest rates go up, the palatable multiple or expected multiple is going to go down. So when you saw, as you described in 2020 with COVID, interest virtually at zero. Multiples were allowed to expand, or they were more, they were more acceptable. Put it that way, because that divisor went down pretty significantly because you had interest rates at zero. So as interest rates tick up, the expected multiple goes down. That you've kind of explained it really for the last month and a half, just in terms of we've seen that multiple continue to contract. You cover that in the newsletter on a weekly basis in the in your market outlook, and it's gotten up as high as 23. We always kind of look at that as the ceiling. A lot of times it gets to 23, it can stay there for a little while, but usually eventually we'll tick back down. And now, as you've said, what we're under, we're under 20 in the 19 range, right?
29: Under 19 right now. We're in the 18 range.
30: Yeah,
29: the high
30: 18s,
29: which I think it's oversold. I really do. It's also, I see it this way, that bonds become more attractive in competition for stocks because a lot of people out there are willing to take a 2-year at 4.5% or whatever it's at and not take market risk. So you get competition for stocks as rates rise. And the other thing that I would say is the consensus target price for the S&P 500 it moves glacially. It's still up around 9,400 because, and that's why I update mine weekly. You can't follow the consensus because the consensus, excuse me, is very slow to move.
30: Yeah.
29: It moves glacially. And they're way behind the curve, whereas guys like me, Gunderson and Yardini, are adjusting our multiples on a weekly basis, in sync with what's taking place in the bond market and the interest rate market. And that's very critical. And Yardini, like me, he checks those earnings estimates every week religiously. Just like going to church every Sunday. We check our earnings every Friday and Saturday. We never miss. And that's, to me, is very important, too, because we can detect small moves. And lately, obviously, that's all we've seen is earnings estimates rising. That's all we've seen. And what everybody is watching for is when will it end? When will earnings finally, or earnings expectations even, finally top out and start to be ratcheted downwards? Because that will be a major sign that, like Yogi Berra said, it ain't over till it's over. It's not over yet. They're still going up. We've got an earnings season. The quarter ends in 5 days. That's what, Tuesday or something like that? And we begin a new earnings season a few weeks after that. And lately, these earnings seasons have just been clobbering the estimate the of where they begin at.
30: Your Wednesday workshop, Bill, will actually be that'll be the end of the quarter. So it'll be a nice little on the Q3, right, on Wednesday in Cleveland. So it'll be,
29: and you know, I would just say this: we're pretty proud of the fact that we had a record quarter for new money coming into Gunderson Capital Management. I think that's a good sign. When you see a restaurant with the line out the door of people wanting to eat there, that's a good sign. That's been the case here at Gunderson Capital Management the last several quarters. We'll be right back. I'll be gone 500 miles when the
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3: This is Albert Moeller for townhall.com. In New York City this week, the United Nations is hosting the 81st session of the UN General Assembly. World leaders, you can count on this, will be discussing the deal President Trump announced with Denmark and Greenland that will allow the U.S. to deploy military throughout virtually all of the nation of Greenland. President Trump posted, quote, "The United States will forever have the complete ability to do what is necessary in Greenland," end quote. This is a big win for the U.S. Greenland, which is a semi-autonomous region of Denmark, it's big for Denmark itself. As we watch the world order being reshaped so dramatically, the polar ice cap becomes a place of vulnerability and military strategy, particularly as we see the northern seas become more navigable for sea vessels. This is the work of serious statesmanship. So when the ink is cleared on this one, let's be thankful. President Trump is right on this one. This is a three-way win. Let's take it. I'm Albert Moeller.
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6: I'm Dan Loney with Your Money Now. U.S. Airlines are preparing for a nor'easter along the Atlantic seaboard. They've already waived change fees for customers flying to various airports. Right now, those includes airports in the New York City area as well as up into New England due to expected heavy rain and high winds. Wall Street analyst and venture capitalist Benjamin Rosen has passed away at the age of 93. Rosen was a big believer in the power of the personal computer and was behind the push to bring Apple to an IPO. He was also behind the growth of Compaq, the Texas-based computer giant, which later he became a chairman for. He also helped finance the Lotus IPO. Stocks have been higher throughout the session so far today as they're trying to bounce back to end the week. Dow Industrial average up more than 400 points. The NASDAQ up by more than 100.

0: Now, AMD became a trillion-dollar company, joined the trillion-dollar club. Meta, obviously, with Muse, exploded above $2 trillion. Zuckerberg had a very good week. I saw Lisa Su next to Melania Trump on Wednesday. On Thursday, Elon Musk was sitting next to Melania Trump at the state dinner, with China. So Elon obviously is back in favor with the Trumps. You had the UN meetings, you had protests, you had defiant speeches from Iran, from Netanyahu, from Milei, from Trump. And like you say, it's the divided nations. They need to rename it the DN. I think it's fair to say, Barry, that we put a lot of money to work this past week. I'd have to add up the millions we have. You know, we got way ahead of the market.
1: Probably about 12 different purchases, I would
0: guess.
1: Yeah, somewhere in that
0: range.
1: We
0: got way ahead of the market in our performance this year, and things got a little dicey. And I raised a lot of cash to protect that performance, which I don't think was a bad thing to do, because all of a sudden interest rates were rising and oil prices were rising, a double whammy on the market. But also earnings were rising at the same time, okay, in a small segment of the market, a narrow segment of the market. And so,
1: well, and I think you got to dissect return, right, Bill? I mean, when
0: yes.
1: you dissect, like you said, we're beating the market significantly. You know,
0: a lot of alpha,
1: up, 20 plus percent, in the first couple of quarters of the year, and you know, so that return is a paper return, an unrealized gain until
0: yes.
1: you take some profits, and you've done you've taken some profits,
0: quite
1: whether it was. At the beginning of the year, we sold some, sold some gold, I think, towards the end of January. We sold the other half of that position at the beginning of February. If you look what's happened with gold in that span, hindsight, that was a good move. As you've had some gains across the memory chip names that rocketed
0: Micron,
1: up.
0: Micron, SanDisk got ahead of themselves.
1: Even trimmed Dell, half a Dell at one point.
0: Right.
1: So the point being is, of that return we have now, so we're still beating the market, but you look at, 20 plus percent return, well, a good portion of that return is now realized, right? It actually happened.
0: Yeah, it actually
1: has happened.
0: Exactly.
1: So it's realized. That's where the cash has come from.
0: Yes. Right. Now, as I look at Yardini's numbers, he took his multiple. He's where I am. He's at 425 for next year's earnings. He took his multiple down from 19.8, I'm at 20, to 18.6, which I think is probably about right. And when I do my I update my target price every weekend, every Friday, Saturday, there's a good chance that I'll take my multiple down. I'm at 20. I was up higher. I've been regularly lowering that multiple as interest rates go up. And if I take it down to 19, I'm going to be in the same area, and it's going to reduce the upside potential for the S&P 500 over the next 12 months from where we are now. At 20, we had 10% upside over the next 12 months, which is kind of a little bit now below average. And if I take my multiple to 19, you're going to be more in the 7,800 area. Yardini's at 7,900. I just have to weigh that out. I have to look and see. I have some formulas that I run to determine where I'm going to be at my multiple this week.
1: I saw that interview. I think aren't they at 10,000 around 2028? I think is what I think that's what their longer number is. So yeah.
0: I don't have a target price for 2028.
1: You heard. Yeah.
0: Yeah. Maybe I should start establishing one. I usually do about this time of year, because now, a 12-month target price, it's got to be forward. You have to move it forward, and probably every quarter is a good time to move it forward. So you may see an introduction. I think that's very, very possible. An 18 to 24 month, let's call it an 18 month target price.

0: in the newsletter this week, or at least by next week, you know, after the quarter ends. Okay, other news today. Big news on Akamai. It's funny how one by one, companies that have been around a long time, I saw two this week that have been given up for dead long ago, kind of rejoin the market and the AI mosquito fleet, I call it, that circles around NVIDIA. Two that I saw this week kind of rejoin the or join it for the first time. Akamai, which has been around forever, which, you know, it goes way back to the early 2000s and web development and companies going online. It made a big deal with Anthropic, which an $11.6 billion deal. Not a bad payday for the salesman that inked that one, you know. So they kind of are now in the mosquito fleet of NVIDIA. Will I have to expand my terrific 35 to 35? A fabulous 40? We'll see.
1: Yeah, well, it's only a $15.87 billion company. And how big did you say that contract was? 11 billion?
0: Yes, that's just incredible. This is the kind of spending that's taking place. And again, you want to own the companies that are on the receiving end of the spending. That's my strong opinion. And the other one, which shocks me, is Hewlett-Packard Enterprises, HPE. Joins in to the mosquito fleet surrounding NVIDIA, surrounding AI. And by the way, they did agree on one thing at the China summit. She likes the terminology superintelligence. Call it SI instead of AI. Superior. Is it super? I think it's superintelligence is the name.
1: Yes, superintelligence. I wonder how you say that in Mandarin.
0: I don't know, but you have to ask them how they say Super Bowl when they watch it every year over there. And, but I'm okay with that.
1: I can't keep up with all the name changes.
0: I don't like the term artificial, okay? I don't like artificial color and I don't like pineapple soda. There's no
1: artificial flavoring.
0: Hasn't even been near a pineapple, right? Nothing even close. The color, the flavor, nothing. I kind of like natural a little bit better. I kind of like the Jarritos drinks from South America with the natural flavors and the cane sugar and the natural colors. So I'm okay with super intelligent. We'll call it SI. But they did agree on that. Okay. It's a start. We'll be right back. Well, the top brass don't like him talking
2: so much. And he won't play what they say to play. Hello, this is Barry Kite with Gunderson Capital. 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
15: With SRN News, I'm Bob Agnew in Washington. A big victory for President Trump at the U.S. Supreme Court in his effort to create greater election integrity ahead of the midterm elections. The High Court today agreeing to allow states to resume using a federal tool to check voter eligibility before the November elections. The emergency ruling lifts a lower court restriction for now on the program. It's called Systematic Alien Verification for Entitlements, more commonly known as SAVE, and the Department of Homeland Security tool has been a central pillar of the president's crackdown on non-citizen voting. A federal judge had blocked its use, however, saying that SAVE violates voter privacy and can lead to wrongful voter purges. President Trump sounding extremely optimistic. Weighs in on his meeting with the Chinese president on his social media page. He says relations between the U.S. and China have never been better. More on these stories at srnnews.com.
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0: And welcome back here to the second half of today's Best Stocks Now show. It's interesting to watch these companies that were not a part of the AI, orbit, I guess you could say, all of a sudden become a part of the orbit. Their growth rates, I look at the past 5 years, their earnings growth, and it's been like 4, 5, 6, Hewlett Packard Enterprises, Akamai, et cetera. And then all of a sudden it's 20, right, going forward next 5 years, because all of a sudden they're part of the, on the receiving end of the massive spend taking place.
1: Well, Dell and Micron are great.
0: Dell was not a part of the orbit. Micron, SanDisk, absolutely. And Arista has been around for a long, long time. Ciena's been around for a long, long time. And then, of course, you got the new ones, the NVIDIAs and the A-Lab, Astera Labs, and Nebius. Those are new ones. But a lot of these old ones that are kind of, been around legacy tech stocks, all of a sudden are back in, are in business once again. Okay, well, another thing that I have not heard any update on is allowing the China EVs or electric vehicles or any of their cars into America. I got a hunch that was trade bait. But China EV exports surged 33% in August. And where are they going? Belgium, Australia. They're gobbling up these Chinese cars. And I'm sure that Detroit, so is Brazil. Brazil, big recipient of Chinese cars. Thailand, the UK, the Philippines, Korea, Germany, Indonesia, Colombia. So that was something that maybe behind closed doors was discussed along with the rare earths. But I'm sure Detroit was watching that. GM and Ford suffer the steepest U.S. market share decline in 2026. They continue to lose ground. General Motors and Ford have suffered the largest U.S. market share losses among automakers this year as high gas prices drive consumers toward fuel-efficient vehicles. So, Barry, filling up a Ford with the great big SUV. There's plenty of those running around New York this week carrying diplomats.
1: Oh, talking about the Escalade Suburban?
0: Can you imagine filling? It's bad enough filling a Range Rover. I think I hit $95 on a fill-up of my Range Rover. But they continue to lose market share because the Toyotas, the Hondas, the Nissans, the Kias, etc., for the most part, get better gas mileage. So they're on the wrong end of that trade, right?
1: Yeah, and our clients in Detroit. I mean, we've got a big following up in Detroit, and of course, most of all of our clients and subscribers there are going to have some tie to the auto industry in some form or fashion, and they all kind of have said the same thing since we've been on the market up there for 3-4 years now. Is number one, it's a tough business. And number two, from these, whether it's fuel standards, whether it's been, some of the supply chain issues, obviously, since COVID, just a lot of turmoil in that, in the auto space. And it's not the only profitable or companies, auto companies that seem to be doing well. Tend to be Chinese names. I mean,
0: Stellantis is on its back. Toyota's on its back. They're all on their back.
1: European car makers have been getting, had a rough time. Obviously, you just mentioned the market share here going away. So it's just it's flat out, it's just a tough business to be in.
0: Yeah, and the other thing they have been very emphatic upon up in when we go to Detroit and Bloomfield Hills, to be more specific, is they don't want EVs. They don't like EVs. They don't want electric vehicles. And I don't think bringing in China EVs will do much. Now, we're discussing our next trip. I mean, obviously, Cleveland is next. We've got one trip in us left this year, sometime mid-November. And right now it's between Dallas, the Bay Area, Silicon Valley, or Detroit, Bloomfield Hills. And then we'll take December off, and we'll resume in January.
1: Full force in January.
0: Yes, yeah, and then early March. So those are the next three. It's just a matter of what order. And then Atlanta, probably. We got to get to Atlanta.
1: Yeah, I think we're talking about Atlanta maybe in January-ish or so.
0: Yes, so right. I'm looking forward to next year, and I enjoy the trips. I enjoy getting out of the office and meeting with the folks. Okay, is the Treasury sell-off overdone? Pantheon says yes. I agree. I think there was a lot to do with all of the issuance by SoftBank last week that drove rates higher. But until they start coming down, we just don't know how high they can go. But I do think that you're going to see rates start to come down and maybe that multiple start to expand a little bit. I don't think we need to take our multiples to 18.6. That's where Yardini is. He's a smart guy. I'm thinking more in the 19 to 19.5 area, somewhere in there. Oracle and Blue Owl Project Delay put spotlight on AI financing. And this, you know, this goes right into this rise in interest rates with U.S. because all of a sudden you've got all this high yield garbage coming to the market, competing with U.S. But the quality of this stuff and what we're seeing now, the hyperscaler credit default swaps, the spreads are widening with Oracle hitting a record hi. Barry, what's your knowledge of credit default swaps?
1: Yeah, I mean the main thing that investors need to know is as credit default swaps go up, it just means that the just telling you that the percentage chance of a potential default is increasing. So credit default swap, Michael Burry actually back in the 2006-07, he's looking for ways to go against the housing market. Credit default swaps are ways to do that. They've been around for a long time. But the point is, if you want to, if you want to buy some, say you get a bond and want to buy some protection against that defaulting, instead of selling that bond, you can essentially buy some CDS credit default swaps on that debt. And so as those prices go up, that's telling you that the potential for a default is also increasing. So
0: yeah, I don't know if the average investor can buy a credit default swap. I don't know what the minimum bid is. I don't think there's an ETF of credit default swaps.
1: And you got to be careful. So there's different definitions. So the key to that, those whole products, there's key definitions to what entitles, what is a default. And as you and me, a normal person might think, hey, they didn't make their payment. That might be a default. Sounds like a default to me. But there's certain, a lot of times inside of those, there's certain language as to what constitutes a default. So you can buy something, think that they defaulted, and in reality, based on the contract, they really haven't defaulted.
0: No,
1: even though it might be the common definition of a default.
0: Here is how the average investor can get involved in this, however, and we did it in 2022. This is probably one of the best stock charts in the entire market. TBT, Tom Boy Tom. That's the ProShares ultra short. So it's leveraged 2x against the long bond, the U.S. 20-year plus treasury, which is the most vulnerable to rising interest rates. The longer term, obviously short term, 60-day paper, 2-year paper.
1: Longer duration.
0: Duration is going to get hit harder. And if you leverage it 2-to-1, which, I mean, credit default swaps, I'm sure, are leveraged a lot more than that. But this thing is breaking out, TBT. I mentioned it to Barry the other day. I said, Barry, TBT is breaking out right now. And as I look at the best stocks now, I don't see a problem hedging a growth portfolio with some TBT because you're hedging against interest rates. Now, we bought TBT when it became obvious, and now we're in another Fed hike cycle. That's when you want to own TBT. Whether it's to protect your bond portfolio, hedge against your high growth portfolio, or just flat out make money, TBT right now is up year to date 17.9%, more than the S&P 500. And look at the chart. We'll be right back.
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6: I'm Dan Loney with Your Money Now. The former CEO of U.S.-based credit union Family First is no longer with the company days after she posted an allegedly AI-edited family photo of her family with Lake America sweatshirts. A letter signed by board chair Maurice Patterson said that Jane Smith no longer with Family First, effective immediately. The company added that chief operations officer Jason Acosta will serve as interim CEO. A federal appeals court in Washington, D.C. has upheld the Pentagon's blacklisting of AI giant Anthropic as a supply chain risk. In a 2-1 decision, the two judges voting in support of the Pentagon's move said it was not arbitrary or unconstitutional. They added that the continued integration of Claude into the Pentagon systems did present a national security risk. Wall Street is having a solid Friday session. The Dow Industrial Average up more than 400 points. The NASDAQ up more than 100. West Texas crude down 2.5% today at $92.
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And welcome back here to the final segment of today's Best Docs Now show. You know, Bear, I was just looking up TBT in the Best Docs Now app, the web version of it.

0: which is the same as the Apple version. But the vast majority of people, they use the web version because it's on a big screen and everything. But TBT could be the ultimate. I'm going to go a step further with it. It's the ultimate hedge against ballooning spending and, you know, out-of-control spending and ballooning deficits, because that drives interest rates higher. And listen to this. I mean, over the last 5 years, as interest rates have gone from near zero to where they are today at 5.18%, of course, this is looking more at the 30-year. I'd have to look at a chart of the 30-year and see how much it's gone up over the last 5 years. This TBT has delivered 22% per year to investors. Well, the S&P has been 14.7. Now, when you don't want to own TBT is 2019 and 2020, when rates were plunging and got down to near zero. In 2020, TBT was down 38%. But you would have seen that in the charts, right?
1: Yeah, I mean, you had 20-year paper back then, by the way, at like 3%. Which is not a normal situation. That's actually what
0: you knew it had to go higher.
1: What got Silicon Valley Bank in trouble. They were buying 20-year treasuries at a 3% rate, and then eventually, 20-year paper went to 4.75, and their bonds plummeted. Yeah. So.
0: And those of us with
1: they should have bought some TBT.
0: Yeah, those of us with 3.25 mortgage loans, they're now over 7. So TBT has flourished in that environment, and I don't know. I think of a cartoon. I think of Scott Bessent standing on the railroad tracks, and a train coming at him called 30-year rates. And him holding up his hand, or shooting a little handgun at it called quantitative easing, right? We need a cartoonist. I used to do some cartoons, but I don't have time to do it anymore. That would be a lot of fun, because that's exactly what is going on. And I would liken it, and that's another time to own TBT. When the Fed announces pretty much that we're going on a rate hike cycle, TBT becomes a very, very good, and it's liquid. I mean, it's traded 247,000 shares so far. I'll have to look and see if there's any other ETFs. With the explosion of ETFs, there's no way I can have all the ETFs out there in the app. Maybe I got to start using artificial intelligence.
1: Yeah, they make them every day. They create them
0: every day. I hear people on Bloomberg every day that they've got a new ETF. You know, this one this morning, that the latest craze is almost like structured note ETFs, where you're limiting your downside. You can define. Well, you can define, but you still may not get that outcome. But your outcome does narrow, right, Barry? If you're limiting the downside, capping the upside, you're still gonna get a pretty lousy return. That's just been my experience.
1: Yeah, because you're narrowing your return attribution, and by protecting the downside, you have to by definition give up some of that upside, right?
0: And you pay a big price for that. Big price, right? For that for that protection.
1: I was reviewing actually just dovetails into was reviewing a client's a client who's coming on board, reviewing their statement, and they've got essentially 100% equities, but they've got a bunch of call options that the advisor has bought for them.
0: Yeah,
1: it looks fancy, but when you do the math, they're up 5.5% this year, and so like you said, what you're doing is the market's up 13. They're taking plenty of equity risk, but on the other side, right, they've got these call options. They've written some call options, and it's essentially capped their upside, and their upside is 5.5%.
0: That's right. So if you look at these ETFs that follow that strategy, lots of them, they perform poorly. So if it's such a great strategy, and we have people from time to time ask us, do you do options? Do you sell options? They'll own 100 stocks of Amazon, and they want me to sell an option against it, right? and make a pittance. You're going to make a pittance, and you're going to cap your upside potential. Because if the stock goes up, you're going to get the stock called away from you, all right? And if it was a great strategy, the only place I see it being a good strategy is if you have some big, big positions with large cap gains. And even then, you've got to watch it very closely, because if it goes above,
1: your stock gets called away, your stock gets called away, next thing you know, you have that big capital gain you're trying to avoid.
0: Right? So I just don't even get involved. But the buy right call ETFs, look at the track record on the app. They've performed very, very poorly. TBT, on the other hand, like I say, over the last 12 months, it's up 23.8%. beating the S&P 500. And over the last 5 years, it's averaged 22.3% per year. And now we're in a rate hiking cycle. Rates are breaking out, and deficits are ballooning. So TBT. Not saying to go out and buy it. I'm just saying, it's something to consider. And I would also take a look and see if there's competitors out there that are maybe 1.5 time loaded. This one happens to be 2-1, I believe. And I'm sure there's other ones by now out there.
1: It'd be nice to find one. Yeah, I'm on the hunt for one that's kind of 1-1.
0: I think TYO.
1: Sometimes with these leveraged ETFs, they, compliance-wise, like, hey, I don't like these two-time leverage. So we've got to find something else.
0: TYO is 3 times.
1: When I find it, I'll let you know.
0: But TYO is the 7-10 year, okay, which isn't as volatile. All right, well, we're out of time. I'm working on the newsletter all day along with trading, sending out alerts. It's been a very busy week. A lot of buys. Barry says about 12. I don't know how many it was. I was just going with my head down every day, looking into the charts, looking into the fundamentals, and sending over the buys to our trading department. And it was a fun week. And I've seen a lot more that look very, very interesting, whether today's the day or not that I pulled the trigger. Depends on the chart, the timing, etc. To get 4-week trial to the trading alerts, the newsletter, access to the app, GundersonCapital.com, GundersonCapital.com, or to set up an appointment with us about our active money management and our financial planning married together to each other, call us at 855-611-BEST. 855-611-BEST. And if you're in the Northeast, hunker down for a wild Saturday and Sunday. Have a great day, everybody.
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5: Breaking news at Town Hall. I'm Bob Agnew in Washington. The state visit of China's leaders come with a lot of pomp and even some protests, as Ben Thomas reports.
6: President Trump hailed what he described as a truly great friendship.
7: President Xi and I both understand that we represent different systems, but the ties between our people endure, and we've never gotten along better.
6: And he issued an invitation for guests to take a look at its White House ballroom project.
7: Anybody wants to walk into a construction site that's nice and clean and sparkling, it's our honor to have you do so, but this is in honor of President Xi, Madam Peng.
6: Trump has described the ballroom as essential for national security, with the military building a big complex under it. Ben Thomas, Washington.
5: It was just over a year ago that the young and brilliant conservative activist Charlie Kirk was assassinated at a campus in Utah. Now security deficiencies related to that event are coming to the fore in a new report.
8: A new report released by Utah Valley University on Charlie Kirk's assassination last year says Kirk's Turning Point USA organization insisted that Kirk speak outdoors despite security concerns. The report also says the university did not conduct a formal security assessment or properly assess dangers, did not create a written event action plan, and deferred critical decisions decision-making to Turning Point USA. The external independent review says there was no clear coordination between Kirk's private security team and external law enforcement partners. I'm Lisa Dwyer.
5: The White House Network video pool is back in operation. This morning marked the first time the pool had been in action since President Trump banned three news outlets in a high-profile showdown over media access. A judge temporarily struck down that ban on CNN, MS Now, and Politico yesterday. More at townhall.com.
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13: This is Albert Moeller for townhall.com. In New York City this week, the United Nations is hosting the 81st session of the UN General Assembly. World leaders, you can count on this, will be discussing the deal President Trump announced with Denmark and Greenland that will allow the U.S. to deploy military throughout virtually all of the nation of Greenland. President Trump posted, quote, "The United States will forever have the complete ability to do what is necessary in Greenland," end quote. This is a big win for the U.S. Greenland, which is a semi-autonomous region of Denmark, it's big for Denmark itself. As we watch the world order being reshaped so dramatically, the polar ice cap becomes a place of vulnerability and military strategy, particularly as we see the northern seas become more navigable for sea vessels. This is the work of serious statesmanship. So when the ink is cleared on this one, let's be thankful. President Trump is right on this one. This is a three-way win. Let's take it. I'm Albert Moeller.
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14: I'm Charles Payne, and this is the Fox Business Report.
15: Stocks are higher in afternoon trading as oil prices fall on U.S.-Iran deal hopes and bond yields retreat. Oil prices are declining and easing inflation concerns with West Texas Intermediate crude around $92 a barrel. Tech stocks are among the best performers on AI optimism. Shares of Microsoft are up 3% and on pace for their highest closing price in more than 10 months after the software giant introduced new capabilities for its AI assistant tool, Copilot. And shares of Meta Platforms are down over 3% following a massive rally this week on excitement over its Muse AI assistant. Meta stock is still up almost 13% for the week. And shares of Akamai are up over 5%, the cloud infrastructure firm striking a long-term deal with artificial intelligence firm Anthropic. That's your Fox Business Report. I'm Hillary Barsky, invested in you.
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17: And as what they see as a sales turnaround will go into fiscal 2028. Nike does report
12: Q1 earnings on October 1st. So we'll hear from that company next week. Shares down by just about 0.7%.
17: I think of Romain Moore as a Crocs guy.
12: No. I say Romain's a Nike guy because he like flew out to headquarters to do that big interview. He went to the Olympics, Romain, to do that big interview.
18: Brought back three bronze medals. When we talk about the yield space, we just point out real quickly here, we did get a bit of a reprieve today. Some buying pretty much across the curve, so that pushed yields lower. I do want to point out, though, that the 30-year yield at one point did actually trade above 5.5%. It looks like it actually did settle that 5.54 and change, if I'm to believe what's on my screen right now, and that's the highest level. First time we've been at that level since 2004.
17: All right, guys, let's get to a cool story that's on the terminal that definitely caught all of our attention. It kind of hurts me to say this because I'm not a minivan kind of person. But the boring minivan apparently is getting hot again with a lot of American parents. Do you drive a minivan? Romain?
18: Okay, well, I assume this was... Look, we picked this story for Tim. Tim's the one with, like, 12 kids. So, I mean, we get the idea here. Tim, I know you have to shuttle those kids around. And I was looking at this. Total vehicle sales in America right now on a year-over-year basis declining, except for that one category, of course, minivans, up 8%, and people are doing it because of practicality.
19: I would love a minivan.
18: It's cheaper than SUV.
17: Would you?
19: Oh, yeah.
18: Better fuel mileage.
19: First of all, I grew up in a minivan.
18: Okay. Of course you did.
17: Oh.
19: These things
18: grew
19: are
18: up,
19: amazing.
18: You did have an actual house, or did you?
19: Yes, to clarify, yes. But they're so practical.
18: Yeah.
19: Okay.
17: It's a box on wheels.
19: No. Listen, if you have two or more kids, I think it's kind of perfect. We're a station wagon family right now, but I think our next car will be
18: a
19: minivan.
18: I didn't know that, but now that does not surprise me.
19: Oh, it shouldn't surprise you at all. Think about it. You could put all the gear you need inside of it. You could probably put skis inside of it if you have bucket seats without actually having to put them on a roof or in some sort of carrier. Like, it's kind of perfect.
17: Isabel, are you a minivan person?
19: She lives in Williamsburg.
20: Yes, but I grew up in Asia where minivan is a thing because you stuff your grandmother there, your mother, your aunt, your neighbor. It's a multi-generational moving vehicle. It's the best.
17: They call it the Swiss Army knife of family
18: stuff
17: transportation.
20: Stuff them in there.
18: Wonderful.
19: I'm gonna let you guys guess. One of our colleagues has a minivan. You guys can,
17: not Matt Miller.
19: I don't want to give everything away or blow up their spot, but.
18: Yeah.
19: Think about it, okay? One of an anchor here has a minivan, okay?
17: Ooh.
18: Well, we already know who that is.
17: Who?
18: Sure.
17: Sounds like?
18: I'm just waiting for my kid to go to college so I can have my midlife crisis and finally get my sports car.
20: Romain.
19: I mean, there's no way you're
18: ever
19: going to get a minivan, Romain.
17: All you guys are
19: You know why?
17: Same.
19: Because,
17: all you guys are the
19: because
17: same
19: Romain
17: man.
19: Doesn't drive, he's driven around.
20: Oh, I'm sorry.
19: That's why.
20: Yeah. Subway taker here, $3. That's all I can do.
19: Romain gets driven around.
20: $2.90? $3?
18: Yeah.
17: All right, I believe that's
18: all
17: right.
18: I'll tell you what happened the last time I was on the subway.
17: Always good to see you, Isabel.
18: Still cleaning off
17: and the
18: my
17: guy
18: shirt.
17: Next to you, too.
18: Yeah.
20: I am going to a subway in a few minutes.
17: Now we can actually get on the subway, right? The meeting's maybe calming down. All right, that is a wrap. Our cross-platform radio, TV, YouTube, Bloomberg Originals. We do call it the closing bell. Romain and Isabel continuing on the close on Bloomberg TV. Tim and I back here on Bloomberg Business Week Daily on radio. Guys, everybody have a good and safe weekend. We'll be back here on Monday.
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19: Carol turned to me and she goes, "Do you really want a minivan?" Yes, I want a minivan.
17: To be fair,
19: First of all, you know I'm not like
17: you don't
19: cool.
17: Care about cars.
19: Okay, I don't. I want utility.
17: You have some cool aspects.
19: Thank you. I want utility and ease. And my brother has a minivan. He's got twins and another kid. So he's got three kids.
17: Three kids.
19: Yeah, I love them all. I was out visiting him, and it's just like it's so easy to do everything.
17: I will say, most members of my family who've got a bunch of kids, they've all had minivans, and they love it and the ease and stuff. I'm a station wagon person. I grew up on station wagons. I've got one daughter, and I still have a station wagon. And actually, my husband makes fun of me. He's like, "Why do we need a wagon? It's like so much room." But I like having some room in the back to like cart stuff.
19: All right. Well, let's say you're thinking that you're going to cart the football and soccer gear to a playground or a park this
17: weekend
19: because your kids are going to have a game.
17: Not this weekend.
19: Yeah, if you're in New England or the Northeast, it's not going to happen. That's because we're on Nor'easter watch. We got Craig Allen with us, Bloomberg meteorologist. He joins us from New York. Craig, give us the latest that we're seeing, because this storm has moved a lot over the last few days.
0: Yeah, and we're finally getting some consensus on it. But before I do that, does a mini SUV count?
19: Does it have a sliding door?
0: No.
19: Then it doesn't count. I'm sorry. You're going to need a sliding door, sir.
0: Oh, well. All right. So I've got just enough room well for done. Me then. Out there, the cars you want to be driving are going to have good traction for this upcoming weekend, because I'm telling you, the roads are likely to get flooded in many areas from a combination of things. Now, here's what's happening. You're looking at coastal flooding, which is going to be saltwater intrusion, tidal flooding. As you can see on the screen there, there are some areas along the Delaware coast, as well as portions of New Jersey shore and on up towards the south shore of Long Island, that are already underwater during the high tide. And then there's going to be, as you see there, rain that starts to move into the area as well. Now, when that happens, you're going to have to deal with freshwater flooding. You know, we had a very, very wet summer, late summer anyway, up across New Jersey, New York City, Connecticut, and even parts of the Boston area. And so just adding more rain to this right now, even if it was just an inch or two, is going to cause some flooding. Now we're talking about the possibility of 2 or 3 or 4 inches of rain out of this system because of the way it's moving. What you probably have heard about this nor'easter is that what's happening is it's going to make one of those left-hand turns, very rare, left-hand bends into the coastline. And by doing so, you're going to drive a whole wall of water right into the coastline. And so, therefore, you're going to get your coastal flooding. Tidal flooding at times of high tide could be about 1, 2, maybe even 3 feet of inundation. And that's troublesome for the Jersey Shore and the South Shore of Long Island. We've seen that before.
17: Yeah, it's interesting. I've been watching the rain numbers, and they've really gone up as I feel like the last day or so, Craig. Yeah, is there any chance that this storm weakens or that we see less of an impact?
0: Probably not. The only way that we're going to get less of an impact around here would be if it took a different track, because the storm is still in an intensifying stage. In fact, I just was looking at satellite picture behind me there. There's already an eye-like feature. It doesn't have a tropical structure, so it's not likely to get a name. You know, everybody's being, you know, perfect here in that if it's not a tropical storm, you don't give it a name. But it does have a tropical look to it, and there is an eye-like feature developing where everything is spinning around the center in a counterclockwise fashion. So it's still strengthening. What is it? It's going to make that turn just about the time it gets to Long Island into the Jersey Shore. Mm-hmm. So my feeling right now is that it's going to be a tough 48 to 72 hours here.
19: You mentioned Long Island and the Jersey Shore, and from what I read in the last couple of hours, it does seem like Eastern New York will bear the brunt of this. What about New York City and the five boroughs?
0: Always troublesome. This is going to be a little different than getting those flash floods from thunderstorms like we have seen during the past summer, where basement apartments flood, it becomes really dangerous. This is going to be spread out over a longer period of time, but still, that water needs some place to go. And there's a lot of areas that were still going to flood. There are very poor drainage areas along some of New York City's lower boroughs, lower Brooklyn, lower Queens, down there. You get the waves coming in from off the ocean, and then the rain trying to drain the sewers.
19: You know,
0: it's not a good combination. Yeah.
19: Craig, you bring up
0: that, and then you also, what was that?
19: I was going to say, you also have, you know, the leaves are starting to fall.
17: Yeah.
19: And you start to see this in the city. When the leaves start to fall, they all wash to the storm drains. The storm drains stuck, and then it creates a huge issue in the city.
0: And listen to this. I'm glad you brought that up, because the trees are still in full leaf at this point. They're not really, you know, starting to drop their leaves yet in most areas. And if they have, it's not very much. Now you start adding 40 to 50 to 60 mile per hour wind gusts on top of this as the storm approaches the coastline. And you're going to be obviously blowing a lot of leaves off the trees. But I'm also concerned about the possibility of seeing trees or branches coming down on power lines. So that's why we have to make sure, that a lot of folks have generators at the ready or flashlights. and a good set of batteries if that's what you need to do for what may turn out to be a prolonged period of no electricity.
17: That's what I'm worried about. We had some storms over the summer, I feel like, and we saw a lot of branches and things down in our neighborhood. So, and this sounds a lot more severe. Hey, our own Sebastian Escobar putting in a question and asking specifically about El Nino. And why did I just lose this question?
1: Super El Nino.
17: There you go.
0: Super El Nino, yeah.
17: What impact is that having?
0: What it's doing is there's two things. There's one good, and that is the fact that it has prevented the Atlantic from having hurricanes this year. So this is not a hurricane that's going to hit us. This is more, as I said, a nor'easter. But the Pacific is already up to the letter N, and Hawaii and the southern coast of California and off the coast of Mexico are in a lot of trouble with everything that's been moving in that area. We, on the other hand, get these cyclones in this particular case, a nor'easter, that what will happen is it could supercharge them. You've got a lot of warm air in the Pacific. It's taking those winds, blowing them across the country, and you're most likely going to supercharge some of these storms that are off the coast of the Atlantic. Again, it knocks down hurricanes, ironically enough, but it could bring up the storm systems.
17: All right. Always learn stuff. Hey, Craig Allen, take care and be safe. He is Bloomberg meteorologist joining us right here in New York. Stick around. We're going to check in on what Jason Leopold is up to.
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0: $0.15 per share. It also noted 84 million paying customers through the current quarter, with fee income up 7.3% year over year. Costco also said its partnerships with DoorDash and Uber Eats were important to its bottom line. Consumer sentiment ticked lower in September, according to the University of Michigan. That survey's director, Joanne Hsu, added that the economy outlook has weakened since the start of the year. Inflation expectations, including longer term, have risen as well. That's your money now.
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2: Media crude down 2%, 92.74 a barrel. Brent 104.63 down by 1.8%. Bottom line, with crude settling around $104, as the New York Times reported Iran has proposed a plan to end the conflict. Nike will be among the names reporting next week. Today, B of A cut its recommendation on the athletic footwear and apparel company to underperform from neutral. Today, we saw Nike shares down by 0.6%. And New Jersey Governor Mikey Sherrill says Lieutenant Governor Dale Caldwell has resigned his post. It comes after a report found that he engaged in sexual harassment and violated state ethics rules. Recapping, S&P today up 0.5%. I'm Charlie Pellett. Carol and Tim, that's a Bloomberg Business Flash.
3: Thank you, Charlie. Appreciate it. Well, when we last spoke, Tim, the world was a very different place. President Trump hadn't been elected again. The U.S. and Israel hadn't launched the war against Iran. We were talking about AI a little bit, like, hey, this thing, ChatGPT. Kind of cool. But not many people were worried about the existential threat to humanity.
4: No, exactly. That is, though, what we talk about a lot. And I'm sure all of the global MBA programs are trying to figure out what is the role of AI? What do they need to teach the next class of MBA graduates about all of this? We bring it up because if you're trying to train those leaders for the global business environment, you have got an awful lot to think about.
3: We've got with Stefano Caselli, Dean of SDA Bocconi, along with the person who oversees all of our coverage of business schools, Dimitra Kesanidis. She's Bloomberg News senior editor. They both join us here in the Bloomberg Interactive Brokers Studio. Dean Caselli, welcome back. Dimitra, always good to have you with us. And
5: thank you
3: for you bringing us all of these great deans. Dean, I want to start with you and just the change in the business environment that we've seen, because the focus on getting these executives ready for a world that is changing, I think it's fair to say,
4: very rapidly,
3: more quickly than at any. We've had some authors on this week.
4: I was just thinking,
3: yeah,
4: right?
3: The disruption that we've seen has been like, you know, typically a 100-year cycle. We've been seeing that in the last 25 years.
6: It is true, but let me say, this time is not just simply a cycle. It is a shift. And what we have to do in a business school, running our programs or running the MBA, is to try to explain that, you know, AI and geopolitics, that are the two factors that combine together, can, you know, change completely the playground, need to be understood. And what you have to do in class is to push our students to invest more on what we name the pillars, the fundamentals knowledge. Otherwise, the risk is AI is a fantastic super tool, but if you don't have, as we say in finance, the underlying asset, the risk is that, you know, you don't have anything in your hands. So the investment is on the pillars of knowledge,
4: so
6: much more than ever.
4: Knowledge still matters. That hasn't gone away. And recruiters tell you that you want MBA candidates that understand AI, but they have to have an understanding of whether it's reading a balance sheet or understanding business strategy. That still matters.
6: Exactly. And it is obviously easy and difficult in the same time, because when students arrive in class, they're very worried about the world, which is changing.
4: Yeah.
6: And what you have to do is not only to combine, let me say, with the hard knowledge of the fundamentals with the new tools, but what you have to do is to work really one-to-one with every candidate and every student, and to design a sort of personalized journey within the frame of the MBA. That means more energy, more time, more passion on our side, but also the right usage of AI to help much more students to have a personalized journey.
4: Denise, it's not like you've been dealing too much with AI, have you?
5: No, not at all. I mean, this is all definitely underscoring so much of what we've spent the last, well, it's been a few months that we've been reporting it and talking to deans and faculty,
4: Dimitra,
5: about all of
4: me.
5: This.
4: I don't know why I said
5: no
4: Denise.
5: Worries. But
3: it's not like you two grew up together.
4: I know, we did.
3: You know?
4: She's good.
5: We did grow up together.
4: Very good buddy.
3: It's not like you've known each other your entire lives.
5: Practically.
4: I am having quite a week. Dimitra, but you guys are spending a lot on AI.
5: We have. I mean, it was clear. I mean, we were.
4: I really wanted to call her by her nickname.
5: That
4: we
5: were kind of coming at it a little.

0: too late.
1: Yeah.
0: But then it all converged in that week when Dario Amodei came out with his statement about pulling back and being more cautious, and suddenly in every leading news outlet we were seeing so many considerations of this. It is definitely, as Stefano says, essential. It's not something I think that anybody today leading any of the MBA programs that we rank, and we spent a lot of time surveying them also about how are they using it. But the question is, how are they going about it? The investment of time, do they have the resources? Really sort of trying to make the best decisions possible about, in what way is this very powerful tool going to then interact and work kind of in concert with the brains of your students and with their abilities, which are not going to be removed from the equation by any means.
1: So what do you want to know most from a dean like this?
0: Well, I did ask him. I said, are we heading down a path where we're really going to see a dramatic change in what these programs look like? That can really, the answer to that change is depending, I think, on where you sit. Stefano sits at the head of a school where the MBA program itself is one piece of many other things, and it might be the sort of jewel on top, but it might be the smallest piece.
1: Interesting.
0: But what is AI, how is it going to fundamentally change what that means, what business education means?
2: So, I think Dean Caselli, for me, had I had this technology available, I would have been much more effective, to be honest, in business school.
1: Interesting.
2: Like, if I had trouble learning some equation that the professor moved past and I needed to catch up, it would be very easy for me to ask an LLM. Sometimes I would go back and like watch the recordings of class and stuff, and it was such a painstakingly long, inefficient process. Like, this type of thing seems great. At the same time, it does seem like it can do a lot of what you can learn from a professor. So how do you make the experience in a classroom something you cannot get from a chatbot?
3: I got the point, but in a certain sense, our job is to tackle, challenges. And the challenge this time is to raise the bar. And to raise the bar means my performance this time needs to be incredible. And an incredible performance is not just simply I'm a performer, but it means that when I'm going to teach, I'm to write on the whiteboard, and I say, this is the equation, this is not the issue. The assumption is, okay, you have to know the equation, and now I have to explain, stay in class, in which way we can apply, which kind of problems, in which way you have to shape decision, which is much more complex for me, but it means that the learning process could become much more effective, because they have more time to discuss with me, not only with any kind of professor, and to understand much better in which way knowledge can be applied to the real world. It is exciting, in my opinion.
2: Well, I want to put the question to Dimitra, because as somebody who spent so many years in the world of MBA programs and business schools, both in the U.S. and internationally, at least here in the U.S., supposedly a 30% of your education is about networking and meeting other people. It's not about the actual classwork. It's about recruiting, 30%, 30% networking and spending time with other people. That can't be replicated in an LLM?
0: It can't be replicated in an LLM, no. And we see in comments that they give us in response to our surveys for the rankings that it's actually what they value the most out of what they're getting is the human interaction. But the LLM is going to change what they're going to be expected to go into that job with. Mm-hmm. And I don't know. I think in some ways it's going to affect every piece of that experience, because it's going to seriously affect not just what job are you going to get, but what are you going to be expected to do and how are you going to do it.
1: So go to executive education, Dean Caselli. Like, I am curious how much you've got companies and executives coming back and saying, help me here.
3: Yeah, it's growing. If I consider, the pie of what I do, the portion devoted to exec education, customized exec education for corporate is growing. Why is growing? For three reasons. The first one, companies want to give a recognition to their people. They want to keep their talent inside, and they have to give education in a certain sense. Second, challenges are much, much more complex, and it's not enough to stay in the company and to understand. They need to have an outsider, running, the exercise together. And the third one is to explore uncertainty together. What is happening to me, not every day, but let me say every week, is talk with CEOs or decision makers of companies saying, you know, I have this kind of problem. I have these question marks. We don't want to find the right answers, but we want to co-design together with the business school what could be the journey. And this is quite exciting because it means to work together with a company to try to shape, let me say, the future and to work on education. And this is exciting.
1: I have a quick question. CEOs, are you, I am curious about CEOs having to have an understanding of AI so they know what to implement at their firms. Are you working with CEOs directly?
3: Yeah, as well, as well.
1: You
3: and
1: are?
3: Let me say decision makers. Obviously, a CEO represents a company, and then you have the C-level and the,
1: absolutely,
3: and the team, and they have question marks. Because, you know, leaders need to be humble, and they have to admit, okay, it is an unbelievable challenge. We don't have the answers, and we work together to try to find a path, let me say, to enhance the capability of their people to have more agility and to understand better what could be the options on the table. And it is quite exciting. Many companies, let me say, would be destroyed because they don't have time to say AI is the big problem. We don't have the answer. It's a disaster. I'm not here to say it's a lunch for free. But, you know, the number of companies willing to work more on education is increasing.
0: We're seeing that. I mean, in conversationally in our interviews and then in some surveys that have come out recently, it's very similar. In Europe, at least, we can see that with many of the leading business schools, right? We're not talking about MBA, but this executive education, customized executive education, very, very major companies, big name companies, recognizable all around the world, not just in Europe, not just in North America, also in Asia. And that need is there. And a lot of what these programs and these schools are doing now is addressing that.
1: It makes sense. Do you want to go back and do your MBA?
2: Yeah, I would. I was telling someone yesterday if I could go back and do it with what I know now, based on the reporting that I've done over the last decade.
1: Yeah.
2: And the world I've been in, it would be great.
1: Yeah, it would be really kind of interesting. Love having you back. Thank you.
3: Great
1: Come
3: pleasure.
1: Back, both of you.
0: Thank you.
3: Thank you so much.
1: I did want to call you by your nickname, and I think that's why.
2: I love this. Okay.
1: I'm not privy to do that. Dimitra Kassanidis, Bloomberg News senior editor. I love Stefano Caselli. He is dean at SDA Bocconi, joining us here in studios. Travel well. Stay safe. Thank you.
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18: With SRN News, I'm Bob Agnew in Washington. The U.S. Supreme Court is allowing states to resume using President Trump's voter integrity tool, a program known as the Systematic Alien Verification for Entitlements Program, or SAVE, as it's more commonly known. The Department of Homeland Security tool has been a central pillar of the president's crackdown on non-citizens voting. President Trump has confirmed he'll have two more meetings with China's Xi Jinping later this year. Xi wrapped up his state visit to the U.S. this afternoon with a trip to the National Archives. Iran is offering to reopen the Strait of Hormuz and resume talks on its nuclear program in 7 days if the U.S. lifts its naval blockade, waives sanctions on Iranian oil sales, and observes a ceasefire that would include Lebanon. Iran's foreign minister detailed the proposal in a private gathering today, the sidelines of the U.N. General Assembly gathering in New York. More of these stories at srnnews.com. With the Wall Street Business Report, I'm Bob Agnew. A proposed media merger remains in limbo once again.
19: A federal judge has delayed a ruling on Paramount's proposed settlement of an antitrust case that seeks to block its merger with Warner Brothers Discovery. The judge says she wants more information from the 12 state attorneys general who brought the antitrust action before deciding whether to approve the deal. The agreement would clear a major hurdle to the $111 billion Paramount-Warner Brothers Discovery merger. Rich Thomason reporting.
18: A New Mexico jury has found Facebook liable of deceiving users about privacy protections on the second social media platform. The verdict arrives in the latest legal setback that's already cost the company billions of dollars. On Wall Street at the close, the Dow was up quite a bit, more than 400 points by the time it was over with. The S&P 500 up 39. For the Wall Street Business,
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21: Markets, and right here on Bloomberg Business Week Daily. Today she was asked about the week's data and the economic backdrop.
22: You know, this week I found it a very confusing week. We started off with so much volatility, so much negativity in terms of headlines coming out for Iran. You know, AI, are we going to let them run loose or let them kill the world? I don't know. Then we had some really great data, you know, from the PMIs, the S&P Global PMIs, you know, highest in about 4 or 5 years. So, you know, overall, I think the U.S. economy still strong, still resilient. And I think, you know, I think that's a very positive thing.
21: BMO's Jennifer Lee interviewed on Bloomberg Business Week Daily. Governor Mikey Sherrill says New Jersey Lieutenant Governor Dale Caldwell has resigned his post after a report found he had engaged in sexual harassment and violated state ethics rules. The governor says she will find a replacement and will fill the post within 45 days. Recapping, stocks higher. S&P up 0.5%. The 10-year 5.16%. West Texas Intermediate crude $92.61 a barrel, down 2.1%. Tim and Carol, that's a Bloomberg Business Flash.
2: Thank you for that update, Charlie Pellett. Carol?
1: I love Charlie.
2: I love Charlie, too. But as Charlie always reminds us...
1: He's a gift.
2: He's a gift.
1: He is. That keeps on giving.
2: He's a gift that keeps on giving. Happy Friday, Charlie.
1: Yeah.
2: Let's talk about executive orders.
1: Okay, let's do that.
2: Jason Leopold reminding us that so far in this term, the president has issued nearly 300 executive orders. Some of them are controversial or unusual.
1: Yeah.
2: Unusual might be banning the forced use of paper straws. Controversial could be designating English as the official language of the United States.
1: Mm-hmm.
2: Well, a few weeks ago, AG Todd Blanche sent a memo out to all executive departments and agencies containing draft guidance on how the president's English language executive order should be administered. And Jason Leopold got his hands on it. And he did not get his hands on it through a Freedom of Information Act request, as typically we talked to him about on Friday with the FOIA files.
1: Which is why we want to know. We have so many questions. All right, back with us, and we are delighted to have him back with us on this Friday. Jason Leopold, he's Bloomberg News senior investigative reporter and the author of the FOIA files newsletter. It comes out each Friday. You can read it and subscribe on the Bloomberg terminal or by going to Bloomberg.com/newsletters. Jason also hosts the podcast Disclosure. We also like to remind you that he's executive producer of the new documentary. It's been out for a little bit, The Real Wolf of Wall Street. It premiered in July exclusively on Paramount Plus, and you can catch all episodes. They are on streaming. Good to have you back. It's been a while. You're out there in LA. How are you?
0: I'm doing well. Hope you're both doing well. Good to see you.
1: We're surviving. It feels like summer's over. We're feeling kind of busy.
0: It does.
1: Tell us about what AG Todd Blanche has been up to and how you found out, because it wasn't typically a...
2: Don't give up your sources, Jason. I don't want you to...
0: That's right. Yeah. No.
2: I'm not going to... Yeah.
0: Zipping it up.
1: All right. Just so, like, kind of generally.
0: Yeah. Generally, first, let me just say, like, it just like everything that happens within government, I'm interested in how government works. I've discussed that many times. Trump issues an executive order that affects regulations or... changes the way the agency conducts business, you know, we have to find out, well, what happens afterwards? How does the agency implement that executive order? So I have filed many requests for records about that. And we actually have discussed some of that on previous discussions we had. Here, Trump issued an executive order last year. And this executive order instructed federal agencies to minimize non-essential multilingual services and redirect resources toward English language education and assimilation. So that's for the entire federal government. I found out through my intrepid reporting, if I may say, that a few weeks ago, Todd Blanche issued, it was on September 1st, guidelines. He signed it. It's a 5-page memo, contains draft guidelines, essentially telling agencies how they should go about implementing this executive order. What happened was they collected lots of data from a couple of dozen agencies on how they were working with the executive order over the past year. They found out that these agencies have been, some of these agencies have been essentially changing their websites. We've heard a lot about information disappearing from websites. Well, in this instance, agencies have pulled down parts of websites that offered information on, say it's like healthcare or other essential services that were in another language, and just removed. And there's instructions there on essentially how agencies should act going forward. One, it says start using AI if you need to provide any kind of translation services or essential services as required by law. It instructs them to change all keep all government forms in English and really minimize, you know, as Trump said in the executive order, how they are communicating with people who don't speak English well. It says it they may actually communicate, you know, using multilingual services on matters related to national security and immigration.
1: It's interesting, too, because you write in your newsletter that even the president's executive orders did not specify that, quote, agency heads are not required to mend, remove, or otherwise stop production of documents, products, or other services prepared or offered in languages other than English. So it sounds like the AG is going even further.
0: They are, and I'm glad you brought that up because I reached out to the Justice Department and I wanted to know why they were doing that, why they were sort of pushing for that. If the executive order says that they don't have to amend anything, but they never, you know, they never responded. Unfortunately, I didn't get a response to my questions. I think it's interesting because it already notes how the, you know, the Department of Homeland Security, the Department of Education and Treasury, they have already begun removing material from their websites that were previously in other languages. It is unclear. The memo doesn't say what language they were in, what types of material it was. It also notes that the Transportation Security Administration and DHS and the Environmental Protection Agency, you know, that they're all testing AI, right? They're testing AI on how they can use that to start communicating with people because they're really looking, you know, for a low cost, lower cost way of providing these services if they have to. Now, as you can imagine, you know, this executive order, you know, would fit into a controversial bucket because it ultimately means that it's going to make it much harder for people, you know, to gain access to services if they can't navigate, you know, their way through the federal bureaucracy. And so the, you know, immigration groups and civil rights groups were harshly critical of this executive order, you know, when it came out. But like many of them, it just kind of disappeared, you know, into the ether. And then, you know, here we are just recently, a few weeks ago, Blanche instructing these agencies, this is how you're going to go about implementing.
2: Well, Jason, it's a great read as it is each and every week, whether you get the document via FOIA or not. Jason Leopold, Bloomberg News senior investigative reporter. He's the author of the FOIA Files newsletter. 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He also hosts the podcast Disclosure. Did you see this headline from about the government and AI, Carol?
1: No.
2: That just crossed? Okay, Rachel Metz and Jeff Stone reporting that OpenAI has notified dozens of organizations that its AI models may have hampered their websites during company evaluations of the tech. Government sites is what we're talking about here.
1: This is what we've been concerned about. So much more. 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
18: I'm Dan Loney with Your Money Now. Tesla shares were down 1.5% today despite opening its first at-scale factory in Nevada for high-volume production of the Semi, a heavy-duty electric truck. The company first unveiled the Semi in 2017 and started selling them in limited quantities to early customers like Pepsi back in 2022. The opening comes at a time where Tesla's electric vehicles are facing increased competition around the globe. Shares of Meta were down 3% today, but its recent successes have been tied to the debut of its Muse AI agent, which is very popular. KeyBank analyst Justin Patterson has the price target at $900 a share. It currently sits at around $750. A strong showing by Wall Street to end the week. The Dow gained 478 points, ending the day at 51,828. The NASDAQ was up 129. The S&P 500 added 39. West Texas crude down 2.5% at $92 a barrel. And that's Your Money Now.
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2: No, they're going to get us all.
1: Well, then we had, was it Jennifer, was it, who was it? Jennifer Lee over at
2: BMO
1: Capital, who, like we talked about so much happening this week, and then she kind of brought up this whole idea of AI bringing, you know, an end to this world as we know and love it. We're going to try and end on a more upbeat note.
2: That's why Avalon is here. Let's take a look at some stocks on the move this week. I'm Tim Stenovec with Carol Masser. We're joined by Bloomberg News equities reporter Avalon Purnell. Hey, Avalon.
28: Hi.
2: She keeps coming back, even though
1: she does.
2: We are impossible to deal with.
1: She puts up with us like no other. Let's talk about Meta. We've been talking about Meta a lot this week.
28: Yes. Ticker Meta jumped 13% to end the week at its highest level in over a year. And that's after its AI agent, Muse, became the top downloaded free app on Apple's App Store. And yeah, the tool is really helping to push the shares even close to the $2 trillion mark.
2: Are you musing yet?
1: You go to Instagram and it just pops up that little creature.
2: That's what they do, though.
1: I know.
2: Wait, I thought you didn't have Instagram.
1: My Lord.
2: Oh, interesting.
1: I don't know why I have it. I've never been a Facebook user.
2: Very interesting.
1: But for some reason, I got into Instagram. So it's there.
2: Okay. Well, you're part of the 40% of this entire world that uses a product made by Mark Zuckerberg's company. So welcome.
1: We're talking about, though, Meta and their AI, though, right? We're talking about it now in a big way. And the stock investors certainly moved into it.
2: It's remarkable. I mean, the stock is up more than 700% since 2022. It's up around 40% since just last month. So I don't know.
28: Exactly. It's actually on track potentially to have its best month since 2013. We'll have to obviously see what happens next week, but
2: it was barely a public company back in 2013.
1: Kind of amazing, yeah. Right? I love watching the runs of some of these different companies. Go to ticker GEN for us.
28: Yes, Gen Digital, which for those unaware, this is the company that makes the antivirus software Norton 360. And so they dropped 25% this week to have their worst weekly drop since 2020. And that's after a media report said that they are considering potentially in an early talks to take over GoDaddy.
1: Yeah, I saw, and GoDaddy was on a tear to the upside, but not so happy for the acquirer.
2: Gen Digital, yeah, maker of Norton antivirus.
1: Did you not hear what she just said?
2: Yeah, I know, but that's like—
1: He does listen.
2: But that's what we all say.
1: Men.
2: Oh, okay.
1: I'm just kidding.
2: It wouldn't be a Friday if I didn't repeat something that Avalon said.
1: Not like I never repeat something you just said. All right, so Gen Digital, again, how much was it down this week?
28: Down 25%.
1: All right, big hit. All right, let's go to your world.
28: Yes, Moderna, that's ticker mRNA. It surged 29% to end the week at its highest level since 2022.
1: That's amazing.
28: And that's after it confirmed that it is going to be presenting additional data on a personalized cancer vaccine next month.
1: This is the one it's doing with Merck?
28: Yes.
1: Yes. This is a big deal.
2: Is this just melanoma right now?
28: Yes.
2: But the idea is that it will work for everything?
28: Not necessarily everything, but that it could actually hit other areas that maybe could have a higher TAM.
2: I mean, this is like...
1: Personalized cancer medicines, this is your world. I mean, it is kind of fascinating, and you do wonder whether this is the next wave when it comes to cancer treatments, right?
28: Exactly, and that's why we need some really key information, like, does this drug actually help extend the patient's lifespan? We don't have that data yet, and hopefully we'll get that next month.
1: Yeah, and that's why there's going to be a lot of presentations about this, so this is, you know, but it's definitely sprung some new life into Moderna. You always bring life into us when you walk in, so thank you, and for putting up with us. She deserves, like, an award or something.
2: You know, everybody here deserves an award for putting up with us.
1: Well, we'll get to that in a moment. Avalon, thank you so much. Check out our Stock Movers podcast. 5-minute episodes. 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Speaking of awards, it's been a tough week. And so, team, thank you. Brendan, Mark, Ryan, Alice, Derek, Katie, Justin, Sophie, Victoria, Lauren, Bijan, Austin, Sebastian, another Justin, Elizabeth, Cece, Juan, Anna, and Talia. We really appreciate, like we said, there was a lot coming at people. Some people got pizza. We did not, so we're a little bummed.
2: Oh, that's the award. It's the pizza. The pizza's the award.
1: But thank you. We covered a lot of ground, the stories that we needed to, and we really appreciate it. You can also check out our weekend podcast and broadcast. 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
10: News this hour from Town Hall. I'm Keith Peters in Washington. A Supreme Court decision is allowing the use of a revamped database for voter eligibility.
11: The Supreme Court is allowing states to resume using a controversial federal tool to check voter eligibility before the November elections. The emergency ruling lifts a lower court's restrictions on the program called Systemic Alien Verification for Entitlements. The Supreme Court says that the federal government has an obligation to respond to states seeking to verify citizenship. Use of SAVE by states is still voluntary. Election law expert David Becker says the immediate impact on the upcoming midterms is likely limited because existing law blocks most states from systematically purging voters from their rolls within 90 days of an election.
10: Lisa Dwyer reporting, an Atlantic storm approaches that will lash the coast from Maryland to Maine.
12: The National Weather Service is warning about an early season nor'easter off the mid-Atlantic headed toward southern New England that will bring strong winds, rain, tree damage, isolated power outage, dangerous surf, and flooding through the weekend. In Maryland, organizers canceled Friday's performances at the three-day Oceans Calling Music Festival, citing the weather and production site safety as waves eroded the beach. New York Mayor Zoran Mamdani says the storm is expected to pass offshore, but residents should secure loose items, and people near flood-prone areas on the coast should move their cars to higher ground. I'm Jennifer King.
10: A new report on Charlie Kirk's assassination last year says his Turning Point USA organization insisted he speak outdoors despite security concerns, while the university where he was killed didn't properly assess dangers like the possibility of a rooftop shooter. Those were among the key findings in an after-action report released Friday by Utah Valley University. On Wall Street, the Dow by 478 points. More at Town Hall.
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17: I'm Taylor Riggs, and this is the Fox Business Report.
19: The major averages ending higher for the day and week in what has been a volatile week of trading amid a surge in oil prices and treasury yields. On Friday, investors seem to be more optimistic on progress toward reaching a resolution to the conflict in Iran. Oil prices fell today, easing inflation concerns, with West Texas Intermediate crude around $92 a barrel. The Magnificent Seven Big Cap tech stocks were mostly higher, with Microsoft leading the charge. Its stock rose nearly 4% after the software giant introduced new capabilities for its artificial intelligence assistant tool, Copilot. The Dow winners, Microsoft, Caterpillar, and Goldman Sachs. The Dow decliners, Salesforce, IBM, and Chevron. The Dow up 479 points. The Nasdaq higher by 129. S&P 500 up 39. That's your Fox Business Report. I'm Hillary Barsky, invested in you.
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21: For touchdown celebrations, the league said mimic chugging a beer. The irony, Bud Light is the official beer of the NFL. The league told the players their imitation of chugging a beer constituted an offensive demonstration and could reasonably be construed as being in poor taste. With the Bloomberg Business of Sports Report, I'm Michael Barr.
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30: Both sides agreed to it, so they think it is, firstly. Secondly, is, I imagine Bessent would say you can, should it not be enough, you can extend for longer. But the new idea this week, I think it's buried under the trade extension or the trade truce, is that the Chinese had brought up, according to Chinese media, had brought up the idea of a longer and bigger trade deal. The United States' response to that was receptivity, that they couldn't finish that in the next couple of days, thus the kind of short the short extension with the promise of a longer and bigger deal. So, if they can't put something together in the next 2 months, then it gets extended for, I would say, another month or two. Market should not look at that as uncertainty. Market should look at that, I think, as more certainty that both parties are interested in doing a bigger and longer-term trade deal. So that's positive.
3: And when it comes to the artificial intelligence dialogue that we heard about from Treasury Secretary Scott Bessent ahead of this, we did hear from the Chinese leader saying that there should be continued human control. Could this be a pivot point when it comes to the U.S. and China in their competition over the technology?
30: I don't think it is a pivot point. People should not mistake that the fundamental positions of both countries are unchanged and will continue to be unchanged.
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5: Welcome to the Odd Lots Podcast on Bloomberg Radio. I'm Joe Wiesenthal. Today you are listening to our conversation with Chris Power, founder and CEO of Hadrian, and Tom Mueller, founder and CEO of Impulse Space. We are talking about the new effort to reindustrialize America in Southern California.
28: What is your narrative for the hollowing out, to use a cliche, of U.S. manufacturing? Why does it seem that we lost some sort of edge? Chris, do you want to start?
6: I do. And I think the first question is, do you want the accurate answer that's going to take 3 minutes or the political one?
28: How long does the political one take? Wait, can't you do both?
6: So it happens in context. So every great power of all time does four very simple things. They have some generative population function, they have the best industrial capacity, and then they win or prevent a war, and then they get incredibly lazy and they end up with a financial industry and they offshore what made them successful in the first place. And by the way, this function is represented in the trade of the reserve currency of the world. So the last three times this happened, the Netherlands ceded power to the British Empire, and the British Empire ceded power to the American Empire. And at each moment of industrial power being retraded by financial power, you switch the reserve currency of the world. And the mistake that everyone makes, because you have four or five generations of softness, is that just because you have the reserve currency means you rule the world. And you forget the fact that the only reason you have the reserve currency is because you had the best shipbuilding capacity or manufacturing capacity. Mm. So this is also the founding story of Hadrian, which is, if you track these things, roughly every 150 years, the reserve currency of the world changes. And the reason is because you think you're Mike Tyson in your prime, and the other guy or gal thinks you're Mike Tyson before the Buster Douglas fight. And the pattern remains the same. So the founding story of Hadrian and the answer to your question is the reason why it's important is because you've ultimately traded spreadsheet returns from a high affect and luxury of belief society, and you've forgotten that the world is real, and eventually that comes back to bite you.
7: We just did an episode with Francis Fukuyama, and so we're very well acquainted with this fantasy that the world comes with the,
6: oh, you're in the fourth turning. Yeah.
7: Okay.
28: Wait. Just out of curiosity, before we go to Tom on that question, how often do you think about the Roman Empire? I'm assuming a lot.
6: A lot in the sense that I think that America was... So everyone knows, like, what a weeaboo is. Yeah?
7: A what?
6: There's a lot of laughs. So America was founded by a lot of Romaboos, which is, like, obsessive Roman... So a lot of the fundamental infrastructure of the Fourth Estate and Congress was Roman. The flaw that happened with Rome is eventually the elites lost the capacity to connect with reality.
7: Mm-hmm.
6: So in a sense, what you outsource when you have a the reserve currency is reality.
1: Tom, what's your version of the decline of U.S. manufacturing story, and do you also think about the Roman Empire?
2: Well, first of all, I'm going to put on my glasses to try and be as smart as this guy.
7: Oh, yeah.
2: My take on that was, you know, being a founding employee at SpaceX, I still say we because I still feel like I'm still at SpaceX even though I left there 5 years ago. We launched 165 rockets last year, more than any other country. And we put 10,000 satellites in orbit, three times everybody else's number of satellites. So tell me again why we can't build in the U.S.?
7: Okay, great answer, optimistic. All right, I'm going to ask you, I promise this will be the most cynical question that I ask tonight, I promise. And I'll ask it to both of you. We all love the sound of, quote, reindustrialization. It makes us feel really good. There's a lot of imagery associated with reindustrialization that we like. We like the image of factories, all these things. There's this very cynical part of me that when I hear, say, like VCs and founders talk about all of this stuff, that really what they want to do is they want to go on podcasts and give their theory about the decline of empires, and that they're actually, no offense, that was it, and I believe you, but that then I'm like, yeah, but where's the thing that you've built? So why don't we start with you and both of you, and maybe give me, why don't you tell me what you're doing and tell me why I should believe it's real, rather than creating good footage for a 90-second tweet.
2: So my company is Impulse Space. I started it within, you know, 6 or 8 months after I left SpaceX in 2021, sorry. And we do in-space transportation. So we still use SpaceX and other rockets to get to space.
7: Okay.
2: Everything I build operates in space. So we take over where launch vehicles leave off. So think of a launch vehicle, especially like Starship, a gigantic launch vehicle that can take 100 tons to orbit. Think of it as like the container ship coming into a port, the port being a certain orbit.
7: Okay.
2: And all that cargo needs to go to different places. So we provide the Sprinter vans and the trucks to move that cargo to other places. So we have two products. We have one that's a very precision maneuvering satellite that has a lot of propulsion. It can move very, very closely. We have three of these on orbit right now. Two of them just came within 200 meters of each other, 2 football fields, which is really close in space, actually.
7: Yeah.
2: And then we have another product called Helios, which is basically a rocket on a rocket. It's a giant tank of propellant with a very high energy engine. It can take you way out. It can escape Earth's gravity. It can improve the payload of a Falcon 9 to the moon or to Mars by about a factor of 5.
7: Wow.
2: So those are the two main products, and then there's other ones I can't talk about.
7: And what are you actually building?
6: So we build design-agnostic autonomous factories, which means manufacturing is hard. We will take any design and build factories as a service with our software platform and our technician base that we train from scratch, where we're an automated contract manufacturer.
7: Got it.
6: What we actually produce is everything from spaceflight components for the products that Tom said, to an entire missile, to 30% of a Virginia class submarine. So our job is to use technology to do process designs into a digital twin.
7: Mm-hmm.
6: Run that into factories as a service where we build software-powered factories combined with the workforce where we can operate lights out 24/7 so we are incredibly more efficient and competent. But we are like Foxconn to Apple.
7: Yeah.
6: We are Foxconn to every defense prime.
1: But when you say autonomous manufacturing, how autonomous are we talking about here? Could I, for instance, run one of your machines? And then also, one of the things I always wonder is, when we talk about autonomous machinery, what are the humans who are actually running them doing? Just like pressing the button that says go and stop?
6: So the first thing that people get wrong is, if you look at a factory and you see a bunch of humans moving things, you think it's a humanoid robot problem. Actually, what's happening in advanced manufacturing is there's an incredible amount of smart humans either at a desktop doing digital engineering or they're at the factory floor driving an incredibly dumb computer. Mm-hmm. And that's 90% of advanced manufacturing. This is why we're a software company, because it looks like to any robotics person that, like, if you could optimize a technician not loading the part on the machine or the assembly into the robot, that's going to save you money. It's not. It's actually all massive amounts of software engineering to tie everything together and make it autonomous. Hmm. The reason why a welder or a machinist has to stand in front of a machine is because it's not closed loop. They're genuinely doing trigonometry in their head, being like, oh, I think the tool's about to break, and therefore I have to, like, stand in front of it. That's all actually a software problem. So we build software factories to make sure that you can do a physical task, which is very hard for any robot to do, which is high judgment, set up something very fiddly, and then load it into a robotics and CNC or welding system and say, hey, go, it's done, walk away. And the power of the software is that you're able to walk away without being really scared that you're going to accidentally make a code change and crash a $3 million machine.
1: I think the trigonometry point was a polite way of saying that, no, I could not, in fact, run one of these machines, no, which is fair. It's fair.
6: I think fundamentally what humans do in our factories is they have high judgment, they have control over their what they are going to do, and they do very high dexterity tasks. Mm. Most of the load is on the software.
7: So I was in Shenzhen earlier this year, and one of the things that people always talk about the Chinese manufacturing success is the ecosystem, right?
1: Yeah.
7: You need some part or something like that that's custom fit, and there's someone a mile away and they can make it for you that afternoon, and then you, like, have it there. And what's interesting or intriguing, or why we wanted to have this part of the conversation, is I know that there's actually quite a number of companies in the Southern California area building stuff. And I'm curious, like, is it becoming rich in the sense that you're complementing each other and sort of, like, building on each other's successes, and each one of you is increasing the odds of you that the other succeeded in some way?
2: I think it's both. We're stealing talent from each other, certainly, and we're competing for talent, for sure. There are so many companies that a lot of founders that were ex-SpaceX like me, and a lot of my employees are ex-SpaceX and other. And then, like, right across the street from me is Northrop Grumman, which was TRW. I worked there for 10 years. It's literally across the street from me. I look out my office window, and I was in that building. We steal a lot of people from them. We steal from Boeing. It's just there's only so much talent in the area, and there's so many companies growing so fast.
7: Hmm.
2: We're bringing it back. I was talking in the green room about this chart that I used to love that showed aerospace jobs in the South Bay like this, and SpaceX started in 2002. It took maybe 3 or 4 years, and it started going up, and it's just going like that. Because there's just and you think about, like, all the other startups are not necessarily all space startups. There's nuclear companies. There's drone companies. There's, you know, defense companies. There's 3D printing companies. All kinds of new tech happening in the area. And if you go even further, like, not just South Bay, but, you know, like Anduril, you know, down in Orange County and the general area. It's just, I always say that, like, software is done in Silicon Valley.
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14: I'm Dan Lody with Your Money Now. U.S. airlines are preparing for a nor'easter along the Atlantic coast. Already waived change fees for customers flying to various airports. Right now, those include airports in the New York City area as well as up into New England due to the expected heavy rain and high winds. Gasoline prices ticked higher overnight and heading into the weekend. The national average for regular unleaded is $4.49 a gallon, according to AAA. That's up a penny from Thursday. Diesel is actually down a penny overnight, $6.50 a gallon. Akamai Technologies

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16: To the Odd Lots podcast on Bloomberg Radio. I'm Joe Weisenthal. On today's show, we are discussing whether the U.S. can really reindustrialize at scale. Our guests are Chris Power, founder and CEO of Hadrian, and Tom Mueller, founder and CEO of Impulse Space.
17: Can both of you say a little bit more about how you think about producing stuff in-house versus sourcing it externally? Because you think about SpaceX, and one of the famous things about SpaceX is vertical integration, yeah. Right? The idea that there weren't enough space manufacturers making vital components, so they brought everything in-house in order to do it, you know, to the speed at which Elon desires, to put it politely or mildly. How do you think about that trade-off?
18: I mean, that's a great discussion to have, because Chris and I, you know, it involves both of us, because we're very, very vertically integrated at Impulse, just like we were at SpaceX. But also, we buy a lot of parts from outside. Like, I think it's really important to you make your first development engine or spacecraft, you build it yourself, and you learn all of the problems that you're going to have assembling it, machining it. If I gave a development thing to a machine shop and they had all these problems with the drawing and making the part, and then we get it and we can't assemble it, like, you learn it on your prototypes. Yep. And once you get that tight, then you send it out. Like, I know Chris is getting ready to make Raptor parts, so even SpaceX is sending parts out. We get to the point where you get into production. That's when you don't need to grow your facility to handle high production. Maybe you'll keep some of the really secret parts in your house, but you'll send the easier to machine or stuff that his shop can make really great out. My take on that.
19: I agree. I think every company should have 10 to 15% in-house. There's no amount of software or service in the world that, like, you got a hot pot, you need the one genius guy to make it in an hour to hit flight. But scale has to happen externally.
20: Mm-hmm.
19: for us as a contract manufacturer, you know, for some customers we make parts, for some customers we

0: make the entire missile. And for submarines, we make somewhere in halfway. Even for us, what I trade off is, I think in manufacturing, you sell and buy trust. So our vertical integration strategy is, we want to outsource everything possible to every reindustrialized startup, every small business that we possibly can, because we have so many programs to run. But we vertically integrate where we just don't believe you're going to get the job done.
1: Mm-hmm.
0: And it's not a financial trade. It's like, I'll put a $2 million piece of capex in the ground and hire a team to do it, because I would rather spend more money making sure we're on schedule than taking the risk that outsourcing it to a legacy casting facility that's been late for the last 30 years on every submarine program. For me, it's all about trust. It's not economics. It's not anything. It's just, I need it to be on time, and most of America is incompetent in terms of trust and
2: schedule. Absolutely.
0: Is that fair?
2: A machine shop or a manufacturing house that you can trust is gold.
1: You know, we actually did an interview yesterday with the guy who's heading the LA 2028 Olympics. But I recently saw the robot Olympics in China and all the humanoid Olympics, and they were like running. It was like really impressive. Let's be honest. In future Olympics, will Americans ever medal in the humanoid robotic Olympics?
0: Not yet, but I'd take a roided up Midwesterner versus a communist robot every day of the week.
1: I would too.
3: That's a good answer.
1: But this is a serious question, because future warfare could be robots.
0: No, it is. It is.
1: And I would not want to put up a roided up Midwesterner against a robot that, like...
0: Well, I'm just glad to know that you're full of clankers, but...
1: But no, seriously, like, how anxious should we be about the robot gap?
0: So let me go back a step. Netherlands, British Empire, American Republic. Yeah. The next trade is the CCP versus America. America has a lot of flaws. We like to debate because we are so rich that we get to debate the culture of the country.
1: Yeah.
0: Instead of fighting for survival out of a famine. Ultimately, hard power wins politics, because at some point you don't want to be polite and you can just be like, well, you, I have 2,000 warships.
1: Yeah.
0: Our current missile inventory... In any war game, we expend everything in the warehouse and we run out in 7 days. China produced 2,600 ships and we produced 6, et cetera, et cetera, et cetera. And the thing that you need to realize is, in Germany versus America, which is the proxy of World War II, we actually sucked at engineering. The German engineers destroyed us. We just McDonald's the f*** out of them. We were China in World War II. No, it's not a laughing matter. Yeah. We were China in World War II. We just outproduced them. We had better logistics. We made more stuff because we weren't rich, but we were the industrial superpower, and we became rich because of Bretton Woods. You're in the same situation. So it's incredibly serious, because you're in the fourth turning where you are, like, we spent the last 10 years in COVID trading cat pictures on JPEGs on the internet.
1: Yeah.
0: And we've forgotten why we're successful in the first place, which ultimately was we were the largest industrial superpower in the world. So the reason why it's serious is, you can have the best engineering in the world, like you got the best Raytheon missile, but if you literally can't just make mass, which is ultimately a production issue, there's no choice. So we are so far behind, and no one realizes this, purely because you're in a cultural time where America currently is IBM. And you go to the board of IBM and you say, hey guys, would you like to invent Claude Code? And the board and the CEO says, yes, sir. And you look back at your 500,000 employees and you go, we're And the good thing is, America's got a lot of dynamism. America's got people like Tom Mueller and Elon and the nuclear stuff. It's possible to correct, but we are so far behind that ultimately robotics is, how good are we as software? But ultimately, most of software, especially AI, is now determined on what is the velocity of your training data, which means physical world deployment,
1: yeah,
0: which means mass manufacturing. So it's a real civilizational fight. And it's not this like fun game between American companies where, like, hey, if Tesla ships more Optimus versus Google, the consumer's going to end up in a better product. No, they're going to kill you. And people are not tracking this at all. And Tom, I know you're much more of a space guy than defense guy, but I'd love your opinion on this.
2: Well, I've been thinking about robots a lot lately. And I think that the resources of the moon are going to be needed to do what we want to do in space. And how do you do that? Like, having people on the moon, like a lot, like an army of people working on the moon, is just not sustainable. It's too dangerous. It's too expensive. It's not a good environment for humans. Maybe a few, but you want an army of robots to build on the moon and eventually Mars. And what do you need to make a really good robot? I think you need three things. You need dexterity. You need a human hand, basically, and people are working on that. You need great vision, which is already pretty much solved, and you need a brain, AI. Once those pieces all come together, you have the capability of a human plus a superhuman. Of course, that can be used in war also, but for me, I always think about what you can do in space because it's such a harsh environment. Humans should not have to be there. We should choose to go there, but to try and work and build there is a losing game, I think. And we don't need to do it because robots are on the cusp of being ready.
3: What is the actual key constraint to your respective businesses then? Because when you say these things, everything is couched in these existential terms like war and death, and I'm sure we all want to survive. So why aren't we cracking this particular problem? Is it, I've seen your respective valuations, so it's probably not a question of money, but is it a question of labor or materials, or what's going on here?
2: You go. The last 2 weeks, I think the discussion has been, will the AI just kill us outright before we even get to war, right? Like, technology is a great thing. It's a super dangerous thing. I think there's been no greater example of that than AI. And I read Superintelligence by Ben Bostrom, like, when was that came out, like 10, 15 years ago?
1: Yeah.
2: And Elon read it too, and we were scared. Like, it was just like, that book was so comprehensive. And it's like, well, at least, you know, the futurists think this is like 2045, 2050, this is going to happen. Because of LLMs, nobody knew that an LLM, if you just study human language and do these neural networks, how much could be in there, right? We still don't understand. So it happened much sooner than we thought, and we're not ready for it. And here we are. We can't slow down too much. I think we're ahead of China, so we can slow down, but we can't slow down too much and let them get ahead, because whoever has the super intelligent AI could possibly rule the world. I think that's probably true. So we're at a really important place in history right now.
1: We always say, oh, you can't build in America. But it is evidently provably false, because there was this one individual who actually built the biggest car company in the world, and is built the biggest rocket company and the biggest satellite company, et cetera, which they're not multiple of him, but it was clearly in retrospect possible to build big things.
2: And he's about to build the biggest data server company in the world.
1: Right. So I don't know, you know, in what is, as SpaceX employee number one, what was it, how would you characterize to a broad public what Elon was capable of doing, which so many people presume cannot or could not have been done in the U.S. in the first two decades of the century?
2: I mean, you know, I went through, I couldn't hire, when we first started, there was like four of us. And I couldn't, all the people I worked with at TRW, all of them like rolled their eyes and would not come work with me. All the Rocketdyne guys, Rocketdyne did all the engines that got us to the moon back. None of them, only governments and big money can build a rocket that can get to orbit. So we had, at every step, people saying, you can't do it. Like, you can't build an engine that can do this. You can't, a pump-fed engine. You can't get to orbit. Okay, you can get to orbit with a little single-engine rocket. You can't get to orbit with a 9-engine, you know, Falcon 9 orbit. We did that. You can't get a space capsule to work. We did that. You can't go fly humans to the space station. Dragon right now is the only, in the Western world, the only way to get to our space station is a SpaceX Dragon capsule. We did that. And so the biggest rocket in the world is Starship. No way can you do that. It's flying. It's about ready to become aircraft-like operational. So when people still call it hype, and I don't, because I've been through it for almost 25 years. It's not hype. He's going to build it. I believe if it's possible, it will be solved. and it might take longer than Elon thinks, but he will solve it.
4: 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I'm Joe Weisenthal. 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
11: Normally, oil shocks are relatively short-lived. Oil goes up, oil comes down, and we don't expect second-round effects. But we're 6 months in, and it's anybody's guess when this might end. Airfares, for example, are up about 24% year-on-year. So it's increasingly likely we're going to get second-round effects that mean...
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22: With SRN News, I'm Keith Peters in Washington. President Trump has confirmed he'll have two more meetings with China's Xi Jinping later this year. Xi wrapped up his state visit to the U.S. on Friday with a trip to the National Archives, where Trump showed him the Declaration of Independence, the Constitution, and the Bill of Rights. Iran has offered to reopen the Strait of Hormuz and resume talks on its nuclear program in 7 days if the United States lifts its naval blockade, waives sanctions on Iranian oil sales, and observes a ceasefire that would include Lebanon. Iran's foreign minister detailed the proposal in a private gathering on Thursday. On Wall Street, a good day as the Dow was up by 478 points. The Nasdaq rose 129. The S&P 500 advanced 39. More details at srnnews.com.
0: With the Wall Street Business Report, I'm Bob Agnew. A proposed media merger remains in limbo once again.
1: A federal judge has delayed a ruling on Paramount's proposed settlement of an antitrust case that seeks to block its merger with Warner Brothers Discovery. The judge says she wants more information from the 12 state attorneys general who brought the antitrust action before deciding whether to approve the deal. The agreement would clear a major hurdle to the $111 billion Paramount Warner Brothers Discovery merger. Rich Thomason reporting.
0: A New Mexico jury has found Facebook liable of deceiving users about privacy protections on the second social media platform. The verdict arrives in the latest legal setback that's already cost the company billions of dollars. On Wall Street at the close, the Dow was up quite a bit, more than 400 points by the time it was over with. The S&P 500 up 39. For the Wall Street...
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34: 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Today, Eric Balchunas and I speak with Sharoon Francis and David Cohn of Bloomberg Intelligence about their team's new tool that reveals Big Active's secrets. Eric, there's a certain movie from the 1980s that has factored into your work at Bloomberg Intelligence recently. What is that movie?
35: Yeah, so it's a famous movie for, I guess, well, over the age of 40 has definitely seen it, Wall Street with Michael Douglas and Charlie Sheen. Great movie. Oliver Stone directs. It inspired a ton of people, I think, to want to go to Wall Street back in the day. I think Big Short was like kind of replaced it as the movie for the next generation. But anyway, it is a movie kind of about insider trading. And Gordon Gekko is the main big fish guy who's the bad guy, kind of. Anyway, when Charlie Sheen is trying to get word out on a stock that Gordon Gekko wants to see the price go up, he basically calls all his best clients and says, Blue Horseshoe likes Anacott Steel. And basically that's code for Gordon Gekko is very interested in this stock and you should buy it now before it goes up. And now that is illegal. That's what the movie's about. However, there are ways to get information now. A new development has really kind of transpired. It allows us to see what the best, most influential, and biggest active managers are into. You know, the Blue Horseshoes of the world legally would be like looking at what Fidelity is buying and selling. What is Capital Group buying and selling? What is BlackRock buying and selling? People want to know about this. And now, with active ETFs, you can do that. Used to be they just weren't big enough, and a lot of the big fish didn't have them. But now, in the past couple of years, these active ETFs show their holdings every day, and they are growing into billions and billions of dollars, right? All told, active ETFs now have $2 trillion in assets. So some of these firms have over $100 billion in active ETF assets, and they're kind of run by the same team. So you can now see what Fidelity Capital Group and BlackRock are like and don't like every day. Used to be you'd have to wait quarterly with a delay, maybe monthly if you're lucky, but daily is unbelievable. So we've made a new tool called Blue Horseshoe, which tells you what they like day in and day out. And I think it's really cool.
2: So the tool exists only on the Bloomberg terminal. And to help guide us through not only the tool and what it reveals and what it all means, we're going to be joined by Sharoon Francis, a research associate with Bloomberg Intelligence, as well as David Cohn, a mutual fund and active manager analyst. This time on Trillions, Blue Horseshoe. Sharoon, David, thanks for joining us on Trillions.
4: Thanks, Joel.
5: Thank you.
2: Eric, can we just talk a little bit more about where this idea came from? Because it required a couple changes within the industry.
35: Yeah. So, well, first of all, the active ETFs have grown, like I said. 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But I can't say it's my idea, per se. 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
10: This is Albert Moeller for townhall.com. In New York City this week, the United Nations is hosting the 81st session of the UN General Assembly. World leaders, you can count on this, will be discussing the deal President Trump announced with Denmark and Greenland that will allow the U.S. to deploy military throughout virtually all of the nation of Greenland. President Trump posted, quote, "The United States will forever have the complete ability to do what is necessary in Greenland," end quote. This is a big win for the U.S. Greenland, which is a semi-autonomous region of Denmark, it's big for Denmark itself. As we watch the world order being reshaped so dramatically, the polar ice cap becomes a place of vulnerability and military strategy, particularly as we see the northern seas become more navigable for sea vessels. This is the work of serious statesmanship. So when the ink is cleared on this one, let's be thankful. President Trump is right on this one. This is a three-way win. Let's take it. I'm Albert Moeller.
11: I'm Dan Loney with Your Money Now. Former Disney CEO Bob Chapek is still not over getting cut by the entertainment giant. In an interview with the Wall Street Journal ahead of his new book, Behind the Castle Walls, Chapek said that Bob Iger relentlessly campaigned to undermine him and eventually take back the CEO role. He also said that he believed that his firing was inevitable right from the opening press conference. Shares of children's book publisher Scholastic were 7% today after quarterly results fell shy of estimates. It posted a loss per share of $3.63, which was wider than a year ago, and revenue of $216.6 million meant a 4% decline year over year. A strong showing by Wall Street to end the week, the Dow Industrial Average gained 478 points, ending the day at 51,828. The NASDAQ was up 129 points. The S&P 500 gained 39. West Texas crude down 2.5% at $92 a barrel. And that is Your Money Now.
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13: Track this over time, you can see where that conviction really is. You know, are they continuing to add to this position? Not just, you know, from today and maybe 6 months from now, but, you know, if you have that type of fund, you have to go slowly. You can't just, you know, make a huge purchase because obviously people will know that. The market's going to watch and see what you're doing. But if you're doing it slowly, you know, it's not going to make as big of a market movement. But with this tool, we can go in and see what's going on. And so I think, you know, it's really remarkable what we can do right now, you know, and watch this occur.
35: And David, let me follow with you because, you know, by the way, David has a great podcast called Inside Active, which you can find anywhere on Spotify, et cetera. I recommend it. He interviews active managers all the time for years now. These teams of active managers, like the PM and then the researchers, this is the best in the business, right? So these people, when they all agree that a stock should be bought, right, it takes a lot of signing off, a lot of people to say yes, and then they have to inch into the position. Now, the ETF is giving us early information, but typically, just go into how like ETFs, like for example, the Capital Group Growth ETF is run by the same people who run the Capital Group Growth Mutual Fund, which is like hundreds of billions of dollars. So the likelihood is a stock that the ETF buys that we see in 5 days will probably end up in the mutual fund, but it's just we can't see it yet. And the mutual funds where the real buying occurs. So it's almost like being able to see the tip of an iceberg. Am I right?
13: No, definitely. You know, if you're a mutual fund firm and you're adding ETFs, aside from the capital markets expertise that you bring on with ETF people, you already have the talent there. The managers are there. And so, you know, whether that's a clone or a similar strategy, or even if you have a team of growth managers or analysts, you know, they're all sharing ideas amongst these funds. And with mutual funds, I remember when I started in the business, it was semi-annual to see when their holdings were. And now it's quarterly. We're still waiting for monthly. But with ETFs, until the share classes come, the ETFs give us a way to look at what these managers are going to end up doing in the mutual funds. Or they're probably doing it at the same time, but we won't see quarterly. At that point, we have to wait a couple of weeks until the filings come out. But we're able to kind of see what they're doing because, yes, these managers are running a lot of the same funds from both on the ETF and mutual fund side. And if it's a big enough company, they typically share a lot of ideas. So even if it's not the same manager, if analysts are working on different funds, that company is most likely going to end up in other funds in the team. So I think it really gives us a good view into the future.
2: Okay, so we have a sense of how this works, what's changed, what's allowed it to happen. Eric, give me something tangible from your crystal ball.
35: I like to use the phrase, as I said, blue horseshoe likes, right? What's the Anacott steal of the past, say, 30 days? And the answer to that is Okta. I think I'm pronouncing that right. I love that. I don't even know how to pronounce it. Okta, which is
2: Okta?
35: Yeah, Okta.
2: Yeah, what company is that?
35: So this is a company. I mean, it's funny because I've never heard of this company, but our fellow equity research analysts do cover it, and they look like they're pretty favorable about it. What they like about it is it's a cloud-based software company that gives AI agents access to sensitive data and a secure API to take action on behalf of users. And as you know, AI agents are a huge potential part of how we're going to live, right? And so this firm is really sitting in between all that, and it's really benefited. So anyway, long story short, Okta would be probably the one that I'm really seizing on this month, but you could find a lot of stuff in here. It does take a little curating, and then you have to kind of like play with the stock a little, see who else bought it. We actually looked at, okay, what other funds that are active ETFs bought Okta? And the answer is a couple other. All this is in 30 days, by the way. You have JP Morgan initiated a position in Okta, not as big as iShares' position. And then we have Nuveen. Both of those are tech and growth funds. So whatever Okta's doing and whatever, you know, they have going on is clearly attracting the attention of what I call big active.
2: 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I'm Joel Weber. 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
0: News this hour from Town Hall. I'm Keith Peters in Washington. The big island of Hawaii is hunkering down as Hurricane Nolo approaches.
3: The National Hurricane Center says Nolo strengthened into a hurricane on Thursday and is expected to intensify, making a turn towards Hawaii's Big Island. Residents there are preparing for the possibility of catastrophic flooding. Warning coordination meteorologist at NOAA, John Bravender, says Nolo could bring up to 35 inches of rain,
14: which would be catastrophic by itself. But this is also falling on top of numerous rainfall events.
3: The Hurricane Center says parts of Hawaii will likely start experiencing hurricane conditions as early as tonight. I'm Lisa Dwyer.
0: The China state visit just wrapped in Washington. Willie Nelson has the latest.
15: Chinese President Xi Jinping and Madam Peng have left D.C. for China after a three-day state visit. President Trump hosted full state honors on the South Lawn, a high-stakes bilateral, a massive state dinner with global tech figures, and a stop at the National Archives. Trade, AI, and security were on the table. The two leaders will meet again in China in November, then at the G20 in Miami in December. Willie Nelson, The White House.
0: The Supreme Court is allowing states to resume using a controversial federal tool to check voter eligibility before the November elections. The emergency ruling lifts the lower court's restrictions for now on the Trump administration's revamped version of the program, called Systematic Alien Verification for Entitlements, or SAVE. Iran has offered to reopen the Strait of Hormuz and resume talks on its nuclear program in 7 days if the United States lifts its naval blockade, waives sanctions on Iranian oil sales, and observes a ceasefire that would include Lebanon. On Wall Street, the Dow up by 478 points. More at townhall.com.
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24: I'm Elizabeth McDonald, and this is the Fox Business Report.
25: The major averages closing higher for the day and week on AI momentum and U.S.-Iran deal hopes. Oil prices tumbled with West Texas Intermediate crude settling over $92 a barrel. The Magnificent Seven big cap tech stocks were mostly higher, with Microsoft leading the charge. Its shares rose 3.5% after the software giant unveiled new capabilities for its AI assistant tool, Copilot. However, shares of Meta Platform slipped over 3% after seeing massive gains earlier this week, fueled by the early success of the company's new AI agent, Muse. The Dow up 479 points, the Nasdaq higher by 129, S&P 500 up 39. And shares of Akamai Technologies rose over 3%, the cloud infrastructure company announcing an $11.6 billion deal with AI giant Anthropic. That's your Fox Business Report. I'm Hillary Barsky, invested in you.
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29: Gentlemen, happy that you are listening. It's Friday. No, really, it's Friday. September 25th, 2026. Hope you're having a good day. We're here, hanging out, doing radio, on the iPhone app. Lots to cover. Serious talk on everything that affects you, the markets, the economy, your job, your industry. The Morlocks in D.C. And we're going to have some things to say on that today. Scams, shams, corruption. You name it, we cover it. Including China, Iran, and all that. And if you don't get this radio show in your city, we'll post it at GaryK.com. We'll also post it on our X feed. And if you don't follow us on X, you should. Just put our name in. And if you'd like to email us, just be nice. Be respectful. Seriously, just be respectful. Because we'll be respectful back. unless you rob the bank today or beat up somebody, or like Hamas. Where do I want to start? So a few things that we call sore thumbs, the things that really stand out, like the S&P 500 before today, not even down 2%, while 1,000 plus stocks were at new yearly lows yesterday. And today, at the close, 877 stocks at new yearly lows. Today, that's the New York and the NASDAQ. But today, we bounced. Dow is up 478. Keep in mind, we're down, I think, I'm going to call it 3,000 points from about 6 weeks ago. S&P was up 39, NASDAQ 129, NASDAQ 100, 129. The Russell 2000, hardly up. 0.1%. Advanced declines, 26 to 20 on the New York, 26 to 22 on the NASDAQ, so nothing special, but certainly better than 3 to 1 to the negative. When we are talking sore thumbs, we started out by saying yesterday 1,000 new yearly lows. The continued underbelly of the market is an absolute horror show. That horror show today, some things bounced. Why did some things bounce? The other sore thumb. Oil prices came down some today. Why did oil prices come down some today? Because another, probably the 767th report that they're talking with Iran. So around noon, the Dow was up like 150, whatever. Boom, went up 200-300 points within 10 minutes. And spent the rest of the day up a little, down a little, but pretty much flatline. And as you know, oil prices have dictated the horrible action in airlines, in cruise lines, hotels, travel-related, restaurants, retail of all stripes. I could go on and on and on and on to over 1,000 new yearly lows and still 877 new lows today. With the S&P, and this is the amazing part of the equation, S&P is not even 1% off the highs. And what does that tell you? The market's makeup has the big institutions going into the most liquid stuff in the market. Simple as that. And it better continue. Microsoft strong today, Apple at highs. That's two of the mags. Just for starters, Meta's had a good run, though dropped 27 bucks today after going straight up. Where this stops, we don't know. What the next bit of news, we don't know. But of course, something else has been going on, and that is yields. Interesting, because yields have been moving lockstep with oil prices. But yields still finished up today. The 10-year yield at 5.184, up 0.22. So it was 5.162 yesterday. The 30-year finished up 0.43 to over 5.5%. And they were higher earlier. Friends, that is really something to watch. Really something to watch. If yields keep going higher, even if oil comes down, then we're talking about yield slash the bond market has had enough with Trump, Biden before him, Trump before him, Obama before him, and Bush, because that's where it really started. The big gargantuan vertical jump in debt and deficits. And of course, yields have been doing this around the globe. Double decade highs in other countries, whether it be Japan and Asia, bunch of Europe. And what does that do? Well, I think I saw mortgage rates around 7.3 or 7.4. They were 6.1 a year ago. You want to know why the president's poll numbers are down? Oil and yields, amongst his other stuff, which we'll cover a little bit today. So they bounced the financials a little bit. They bounced the cruise lines a little bit. Some of the airlines bounced. But less than thrilled. Less than thrilled. May I repeat, less than thrilled? Throughout the show, we'll tell you the leadership, the laggardship, and other potential things that can move the needle, but leave no doubt, front and center, same thing we've been telling you daily. The direction of yields and oil prices. I am in the camp that something's going to be done with Iran before the election. But then I see Iran come out and say, yeah, we can do something, but I want all our assets back and take your military out of the Middle East, which is never going to happen. So on that end, I am not so sure anything's going to get done. And if we do end up letting them have all their assets, the billions, then everything they said about Obama was bullcrap. And that would tell me Iran has forced the issue because of elections. But that's the story of the day. Little bounce, not going further than that. There are some sore thumbs on the good side that I'm going to cover, but we'll just call it a bounce. On the week, if I can figure it out, S&P was up 1%, believe it or not. The Dow, up 0.25%. NASDAQ, up 2%. Up next, what else? This is the one and only Investor's Edge.

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10: It doesn't get better than this.
11: All right. By the way, there's a big nor'easter coming here in Northeast. I was supposed to go home to Florida Sunday. I changed it tomorrow. Hopefully can get out. I was going to a real big food festival tomorrow, and that's been canceled. Weather, baby. Sore thumbs. Let's talk good. Microsoft. Stock was up. Got to make sure this number. 22 dollars today? I don't think that's right. I'll double check. But it was up nicely today. They announced, I got it up 18. They announced a new co-pilot. It's an artificial intelligence thingamabob that they have. And the market loved it. And I will tell you, oh, that was the week up 22 bucks. On the day, it was up 18 and change. A breakout would occur on Microsoft of the last 8 weeks. It did hit a high today of 519.40, which would have

about 70, 80 bucks over the last 5 days. Remains a strong name. Software, other side. CrowdStrike down 8, Fortinet down 5, Net down 10, Okta down 11, Palo Alto Networks down 15, Twilio, the strongest name, down 24. Why would they pull them back? Anything extended gets pulled back in this market. That's what's going on. Zscaler down 21 bucks to 193. I think they lost an important person at the company. QLYS down 10. So not a great day for software. Switching back up. And again, very tough for me to find a lot of good. When you have hardly any new yearly highs and a crap load of new yearly lows. The crypto, been acting well, normal pullback today. Normal little pullback today. As you know, crypto, we still have no clue why. Don't believe anything anybody says. Costco, they reported earnings. Up 15%, revenues up 11. The stock opened down like 10 bucks and finished up 26. The stock is down from almost 1,100. Closed at 922 today. They're opening a Costco very close to where I live in Central Florida. I'll be hanging there. I'll be hanging. We go to BJ's Wholesale, and that's pretty darn good. That's owned by Walmart. The semiconductors had a good day today. They're still acting pretty decent. Good move up in the last week and then settled down the last few days. I think they're still in shape. Still plenty off the highs. But I'm cool with them right now. You don't want to see the market lose the semiconductors. Anything else sticking out on the good side? I wish I can tell you. And when I mean good side, I'm talking bull markets. Not Goldman Sachs up 12 today after dropping 200 points. And as you know, one of the outcomes of this new Meta Muse, go look it up, is they crumbled. Banks, brokers, regional banks, and the like. Supposedly, competition. I was on TV today with Dagan McDowell on Fox Business, and she was explaining how Muse can kick them in the teeth. You know what that means for me this weekend? I'm going to look that up and see exactly what she means. We've heard in the past how AI is going to hurt software. Well, a lot of software stocks are still way, way down in their bearish phases. The best software names that have come back, software security for the most part, and a few others. So going into next week, the news is fluid on the Iran thing. I happen to think that Iran has President Trump over a barrel. There's no way he can agree to what Iran is asking for. No way. Blasting Obama for $1.5 billion, they're wanting 5, 10, 15 bill, and they want all of our military out of the Middle East, which just ain't happening. So I'm wondering if they're playing them for the election. We'll know more. Iran has already come out and said whatever news came out middle of the day today, not happening. It is so vitally important because I paid $4.89 for gas. I get the middle. $4.59 for gas for the 87 octane. That is a huge, with quotes, tax hike.

hike on the consumer and business. I keep hearing, oh, don't worry, it'll come down. It hasn't. We're being told, well, it's for the good. We're stopping a country from nuclear. Well, the administration's own intelligence told them that they're not even close. In fact, years away. That was the same time they told us, the president and others, they're 2 weeks away. So what are we to believe? You know where I stand on them. They've earned the ire. Retail, little bounce today. Nothing great. Up next, the rest. I'm Gary. This is the one and only Investor's Edge.

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8: I'm Dan Loney with Your Money Now. A strong showing by Wall Street to end the week. The Dow gained 478 points, ending the day at 51,828. NASDAQ was up 129 points. The S&P 500 added 39. West Texas crude was down 2.5% at $92 a barrel. Costco wholesale shares were up 3% after posting a beat in its latest quarter. It earned profit of $6.60 per share on revenue of $95.72 billion. Part of the gains were from tariff refunds to the tune of 15 cents per share. It also noted 84 million paying customers through the current quarter, with fee income up 7.3% year over year. Costco also said its partnerships with DoorDash and Uber Eats were important to its bottom line. Consumer sentiment ticked lower in September, according to the University of Michigan. That survey's director, Joanne Sue, added that the economy outlook has weakened since the start of the year. Inflation expectations, including longer term, have risen as well. That's Your Money Now.
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13: 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News. I'm Keith Peters in Washington. The Supreme Court has turned away an attempt to use a new Missouri congressional map backed by President Trump. Friday's decision puts an end to a long-running legal dispute as absentee voting is underway in the midterm elections. The justices halted a last-minute revival of the Republican-friendly map by lower court judges. The decision leaves in place a Missouri Supreme Court ruling requiring the state to hold the November election using a map adopted in 2022. President Trump has confirmed he'll have two more meetings with China's Xi Jinping later this year. Xi wrapped up his state visit to the U.S. on Friday with a trip to the National Archives, where Trump showed him the Declaration of Independence, the Constitution, and the Bill of Rights. More details available at srnnews.com.
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19: 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You're going to feel better if you talk to him.

And welcome once again to Investor's Edge. Thanks for being with us today, as always. You know, I'm looking around my screens and just looking for anything sticking out. Sore thumbs, Apple, near highs. They gapped it down late July, early August on earnings and just slowly have moved back up, back to the highs. The story goes, new phones, and whatever, well, they have a new CEO and whatever else. The valuation on Apple is one of the highest it's ever been, or at least in the last 10, 15 years. Post the Apple iPod. I think right now it's trading at 2, 4, 6, let's call it 9. It's trading at like 37 times earnings. Apple, throughout a very long time, was averaging 15. We'll see what that means down the road. But I will tell you this, last quarter's earnings were up 29%, so that's pretty damn good. I'm impressed, very impressed. To be able to do that at that size remains a big wow. And I still remember a long time ago, the iPhone 4 or 5, I kept saying, who's going to keep doing this? Well, what are we, iPhone 16s now or 17s? And it's not like they improved them a huge amount, but people are getting the new stuff. I would have thought a long time ago, them numbers would be coming down big time. No. So you got Apple near the highs, Microsoft is getting close, and I believe that's 2-3 in market cap. NVIDIA's number one. And NVIDIA is not that far away. About 5-6%. Interesting enough, in 10 months, NVIDIA is only up about 6%. Not the biggest of movers because the size of the market cap. Artificial intelligence stocks, we're still mostly bearish on them. Bouncing a little bit, but down 50, up 5 is not going to do anything for me. And we'd be careful. And as you know, one of our big complaints, the frickin' debt. Oracle's now trading at 137, down from 345. And their credit default swaps that insures debt, just in case, the price to buy them has skyrocketed. That's big investors very worried about how much and outcome. We're predicting nothing. We're outlining everything. And then back to bonds. Not good. I don't think I've mentioned this much. Go look at junk bonds. Go look at the symbol JNK and HYG. These are exchange-traded funds for junk bonds. They've crumbled. You know what the only good news is right now? If you buy them, you're getting much more yield than you did 6 months ago. If you buy a 5-year bond now from our government, you're getting over 5%. A 10-year, 5.2, I don't know if you have great value versus the 5-year, by the way. If I was to do it, I'd go 5. Oh, wait a minute, take it back. The 2-year is at 4.9. The only issue is you're taking out in 2 years, and if yields are much lower in 2 years, you're not getting the bang for your buck over time. 5 years, you're guaranteed for 5 years that level, and the 10-year, same.
The question is that going to be competition for your money? I think the answer is to some, yes. Risk-free 5.2%. Risk-free, remember that. Those are two words versus the market, which has risk. And may I state for the record, the average stock in the last 3 months, oh, there's been a lot of risk. Whether, as I've said, housing, airlines, cruise lines, casinos, hotels, economically sensitive names, restaurants, commodities, exchanges, a ton of the retail, some have crashed. By the way, we're actually a little bit on the amazed side how bad and how far some of these names have dropped. And I'm not even talking Lululemon, that's doing its own thing, or Nike. I'm talking as a whole. That's why we always tell you, stay on top of things. The market doesn't care about you nor I, and it's going to do what it wants. And if Nike, think about that. Nike in the Dow is 35 and change. Hit a high in 21 of 180. 180 to 35 on a big brand name. And don't get me started on Disney. So we'll go into next week with more uncertainty. End of quarter. Closer to the election. Where the Republicans are just going to get smoked. If nothing changes. If the election was today, Senate is gone. Hey, good luck. And as we have been telling you, just unforced error after unforced error after unforced error. And I got news for you. We're going to tell you about another big unforced error. We believe that's just going to cost votes. It's amazing. It's amazing. It's amazing. The gift that keeps on giving to the Dem party that I don't even know what to say about some of their policies. As much as I can't stand a lot of Trump policies, they make him look good. But to host the dude from China, a communist, big time, while you are ripping the Democratic Party for being communist. You catching my drift? Oh, we get along great. He's a good friend. He's a good man. He's a big communist. And then you go on TV and say the Democrats are communist. Which is it? Again, unforced error after unforced error after unforced error that loses votes. Come less than 40 days now. I've been asked, if a deal comes with Iran and oil starts dropping like a rock now, would that change the playing field? I'm not so sure. We'll take it. We eat it. I'm just wondering if the die has been cast. And that is not a far reach. So we get, guess what? Not the worst of all worlds. Gridlock for 2 years. We think. Hey, up next, more unforced errors. This is the one and only Investor's Edge.

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1: With the Wall Street Business Report, I'm Bob Agnew. A proposed media merger remains in limbo once again.
2: A federal judge has delayed a ruling on Paramount's proposed settlement of an antitrust case that seeks to block its merger with Warner Brothers Discovery. The judge says she wants more information from the 12 state attorneys general who brought the antitrust action before deciding whether to approve the deal. The agreement would clear a major hurdle to the $111 billion Paramount-Warner Brothers Discovery merger. Rich Thomason reporting.
1: A New Mexico jury has found Facebook liable of deceiving users about privacy protections on the second social media platform. The verdict arrives in the latest legal setback that's already cost the company billions of dollars. On Wall Street at the close, the Dow was up quite a bit, more than 400 points by the time it was over with. The S&P 500 up 39. For the Wall Street
3: Business. KDOW.biz.
4: I'm Elizabeth MacDonald, and this is the Fox Business Report.
5: The major averages ending higher for the day and week in what has been a volatile week of trading amid a surge in oil prices and treasury yields. On Friday, investors seemed to be more optimistic on progress toward reaching a resolution to the conflict in Iran. The Magnificent Seven big cap tech stocks were mostly higher, with Microsoft leading the charge. Its stock rose nearly 4% after the software giant introduced new capabilities for its AI assistant tool, Copilot. Apple stock rose 1%, with the tech titan reaching a record close. Shares of Meta, though, pulled back and fell over 3%. However, its stock gained more than 16% this week as excitement over its AI model Muse intensifies. The Dow up 479 points, the Nasdaq higher by 129, S&P 500 up 39. That's your Fox Business Report. I'm Hillary Barsky, invested in you.
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11: I'm Dan Loney with Your Money Now. Tesla shares were down 1.5% today despite opening its first at-scale factory in Nevada for high-volume production of the Semi, a heavy-duty electric truck. The company first unveiled the Semi in 2017 and started selling them in limited quantities to early customers like Pepsi back in 2022. The opening comes at a time where Tesla's electric vehicles are facing increased competition around the globe. Shares of Meta were down 3% today, but its recent successes have been tied to the debut of its Muse AI agent, which has been very popular. KeyBank analyst Justin Patterson has the price target at $900 a share. It currently sits at around $750. A strong showing by Wall Street to end the week. The Dow gained 478 points, ending the day at 51,828. The NASDAQ was up 129. The S&P 500 added 39. West Texas crude down 2.5% at $92 a barrel. And that's your money now.
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0: So we have been telling you for months, we predicted months ago, the Republicans getting smashed because of a clear lack of discipline, unforced errors. Why don't you think about something? Who has been the biggest critic of Joe Biden? I have. And we still are. Joe Biden, the president, and his corrupt family. They engineered, I don't know, $25, $30 million to the family. And then you got the, what's his name, Hunter Biden? I got no use for Joe Biden. I thought he was a terrible president. We have told you we thought he should have been impeached for what he did at the border. That's putting Americans in harm's way. Of course, nobody cares what we think, but that's all right. But saying that, the president of the United States, Donald Trump, walked a big-time communist where there's, what, a million Uyghurs? Go look it up. In China being held. How about Jimmy Lai, who ran Apple? This is not Apple, the computer company, but Apple newspaper there. He's in solitary confinement for the rest of his life at the age of 78, 79, or 80. Hong Kong. I love it there. I'm not going back. Because they now have an iron fist over there. Our president of the United States walks this... Oh, wait, excuse me. They've been giving intelligence to Iran that helped kill our soldiers. You don't think they have? They have. You know who said that? Our president! Yet our president invites him here, gives him the whole setup, and then takes him over to the picture of Joe Biden's picture that they have in this little hall of presidents that doesn't show Joe Biden's face but his auto pen, and makes fun of an ex-president in front of this communist prick. Now, I saw a bunch of MAGA pundits all happy about that because they're idiots. But the average person is emailing me and is sick to their stomach over it, especially Joe Biden's got vicious cancer. Again, unforced error. And if you lose one vote in November because of that, it's too many votes. I'm just going to leave it at that. I'm not going to tell you an opinion on that where I'm really sinking in. But think about that. Think about that. This guy is giving intelligence to Iran that has killed our soldiers, and now we're up over 800 of our soldiers injured, some maimed. And he's my friend. He's a great guy. He's a wonderful guy. The last president, let's laugh at him. You catching my drift? I don't even know what to say. I'm almost speechless. Not. All right, that's enough of that. Back on point next week. Not a lot of earnings next week. Fed's done for a few more weeks. Here's what we are watching, kids. Those yields. It has been more than a slow drift higher. It's been more than a slow drift. We do not want to see a big move higher from here. We don't think the market that's been working can take it. Let us hope something breaks, so oil can really plunge, get these yields down. But if oil plunges and yields don't go down, I repeat, that's the market looking at something more nefarious. And there's your housing market, your debt market, where AI, we got like $3.5 trillion of debt with a bunch off the books. Oh, and they added up this $365 trillion of global debt. Only $365 trillion. We're going to be ready for anything. We will keep you up to date on what's working, what's not, what's turning up, what's turning down, what's bottoming, what's topping, what's ascending, what's descending. And based on what? Which is less important than the actuality. We don't try to rationalize why, but we do know that on August 5th, oil bottomed, market topped, travel topped, housing topped, consumer topped, a lot topped. So we do believe if oil can really top, we'll get some better. But then there's that yields. If we're on this show telling you yields are still going higher, even though oil prices are coming down, you'll be hearing from us. I don't think that would be good news, because I will promise you, the direction of money and the oscillation of money and which way money is going is going to matter a lot to the markets. And if yields keep going higher, the Fed will have to play catch up. That's the tightening of money. And quite often markets are not happy with it. And I will tell you this, the underbelly of the markets already is not. We'll be doing the webcast this weekend, showing it all. We have a great weekend. Drive carefully. If you're in the Northeast, be careful. And when you get home, look, do what we do. Make sure you hug your family, hug your children. They will feel better. You'll feel better. I promise they will be well. Peace out, all. Bye-bye.
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5: News this hour from Town Hall. I'm Keith Peters in Washington. New Jersey's Democratic Governor Mikey Sherrill announced the resignation of her own Lieutenant Governor, Dale Caldwell, after he was accused of inappropriate behavior with women, giving him an ultimatum to resign by the end of the day.
6: The investigation found that the lieutenant governor failed to uphold the responsibilities of his office, and he demonstrated a pattern of behavior that does not meet the standards of this administration. The report documents serious, repeated violations of state policy, including ethical lapses and a substantiated finding of sexual harassment. I gave the lieutenant governor until today to resign. He submitted his resignation to me this afternoon, which I accepted.
5: Caldwell has denied the charges. China's leader Xi Jinping says he'll see Donald Trump again this year as he wraps up his Washington visit.
7: Chinese President Xi Jinping wrapped up his state visit to Washington by announcing that he expects to meet with President Donald Trump two more times before the end of the year, doubling the number of face-to-face discussions this year between the leaders of the world's two largest economies. Two leaders worked this week to present a show of harmony.
8: President Xi and I both understand that we represent different systems, but the ties between our people endure.
7: While there were no major breakthroughs announced this week on issues such as trade or the safety of artificial intelligence, Xi has extended an invitation for Trump to attend the Asia-Pacific Economic Cooperation Summit in China in November.
5: That's correspondent Lisa Dwyer reporting. On Wall Street, the Dow up by 478 points, the NASDAQ rose 129, the S&P 500 advanced 39. More at townhall.com.
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16: Good afternoon, fellow investors, and welcome back to another edition of InvestTalk. This is our Friday, September 25th, 2026 edition. We're excited for this hour with you. A lot to discuss as we power towards the midterm elections that are just a handful of weeks away. There's so much to unpack with higher interest rates, with what's going on in the AI space, how the politics of the next 6 weeks are going to play into market expectations going forward, all of that. So we have a lot to discuss this hour, and we are excited, or I'm excited, for this discussion. So whatever's on your mind, please reach out. 888-99-CHART is how you get through and ask your question on today's show. Now, quick heads up, the date is getting closer, less than a month away. October 24th, Saturday, you're invited to join myself, Luke, the rest of the KPP team, and some guest experts for our in-person InvestTalk Retirement Summit. The special event is free of charge, but seating is limited, so pre-register now at investtalk.com. Now, in just a bit, I'm going to talk about today's market performance, as always, and run down the show topics. But first, let's tackle this caller question now.
17: 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It's a stock that I've been watching for a while, and it has recently pulled back. Do you think it's a good time to buy? Is it affected by the recent rate hikes? Rate hike, I should say. I'll be listening to your answer on your show, and thanks for all you
16: do. Bye. All right, looking at Synchrony Financial, a name that we own for clients, have for some time. It has pulled back as the financial sector as a whole has weakened over the past month, but it's still making a series of higher highs and higher lows. That's the positive here. Earnings for this year expected to be $9.36, up from $9.28 last year, and 1036 expected in earnings next year, up about 11%. Now, what do they do? Well, they're in the credit card business. Basically, think of all your Home Depot credit card and your credit card linked to whatever retailer you frequent. Well, they run it. So Floor and Decor, Lowe's, Sam's Club, etc. They run Care Credit. There's just a lot of credit cards that bear the back end lending and processing of. Okay. And so that's how they make their money off of those customers. And the retailer doesn't have to run a credit card business. Their free cash flow is $9.7 billion on a $23 billion market cap. Very minimal debt, only about $1.5 billion in net debt on its balance sheet. So what is it doing with all that cash flow? Well, it's paying a little bit of a dividend. And it also buys back its shares at a pretty rapid clip. So it's over the past, since 2016, they've gone from 833 million shares outstanding to 325 million shares outstanding. That's pretty good. In just 8 years, you've retired over half of your debt. So they continue to take that cash flow and push earnings per share higher by buying back shares. And the return on equity is 21%, very solid business. And so we like Synchrony, SYF, one of our favorites within the financial services space. Thanks for the call. Now, yesterday we had a great show. I talked about quantum computing. Is it a real investment or is it just hype? We also answered a listener question on Smithfield Foods. If you haven't missed it, go check it out. Best way to get every show is to follow Invest Talk wherever you get your podcast. Now, I have a lot of ground to cover over the next 45 minutes or so, and time permitting, we'll get to all of it. Our main point will be about Meta's AI moment, what a potential ChatGPT rival means for the broader AI race. Meta's new Muse AI is being compared to a ChatGPT breakthrough moment, potentially reshuffling the competitive landscape in generative AI and putting pressure on rivals across the industry. But there are some beneficiaries, like cloud infrastructure. So we'll look at that and much, much more, including some other topics like how is the housing market going to handle these 7%+ mortgage rates? And then, where's the danger zone for markets when it comes to the bond market sell-off? Yeah, 5.2 on the 10-year is highest we've seen in 20-something years, or was it 17 years? I think it was 2004, if I remember correctly. Something like that. But clearly, it's the highest level we've seen post-financial crisis. So how does that feed into markets? And at what level, once again, does it break things? We'll dig into that. We also have voice bank calls. One is to finding competitors within a particular sector. And then FTI, Technip FMC. Interesting. Looks like a foreign name, so we'll take a look at that. We also have questions that came in via the comments section on the Invest Talk YouTube channel. And of course, we are going to head to a break right now, which means that you are set. You are ready to give us a call. This is the time. This is the marker in the show where you pick up the phone, give us a call. 888-99-CHART. If you're listening via our live stream on investtalk.com or possibly on AM 1220 in the Bay Area, you can call right now at 888-99-CHART. Up next, a comment on today's market activity.
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21: 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I haven't missed an episode in over 5 years.
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16: Let's go take a look at the market as we closed the week. The Dow was up nearly 1%, S&P up about 0.5%, NASDAQ also up about 0.5%. Russell 2000 barely eked out a gain. You know, the dollar off 0.3% with the yen strengthening. Gold finished up 0.5%, silver up 1.3%, Bitcoin down 0.8% on the day. WTI finished down 2.3% on continued optimism around a deal between Iran and the United States. Al Jazeera and CBS News have reported they're entering technical phase with a positive atmosphere around getting a deal. The latest plan focuses on accelerated 7-day plan to reopen the Strait of Hormuz, down from the prior 60-day process. In exchange, the U.S. will lift economic blockade, ease oil export curbs, and unfreeze Iranian assets. And both sides are evaluating a joint Hormuz management between Iran and Oman. So some optimism there. Clearly, as we head into midterms, there's the administration being put to the test here. Their polls are bad, and they're being pressured, I'm sure, by those in Washington to do something to turn this around. So that's what you're seeing right now. You had the Trump-Xi visit concluding today. Really, there really wasn't much accomplished. There was a 2-month extension of their truce to January 10th, so kind of kicking the can on the tariff side. So not much news there. You do get some news from Akamai and Anthropic. Akamai helping with delivering compute to Anthropic. Akamai didn't really go up much on the day, though, which is interesting. Oracle had news around the fact that the force majeure on the Project Jupiter data center in New Mexico, that Financial Times is reporting that Oracle remains liable to carry the costs for up to 3 years. Oracle remained under pressure today. Consumer sentiment up 0.3 points from 48.1. Current conditions were revised a bit higher, but still in negative territory. So most people are very negative on the current economic environment. Inflation expectations over the 1 year were at 4.6%. Long-term, 3.4%. And that's another reason why you see interest rates moving higher. Inflation expectations across the marketplace, across the general public, continue to move to the upside. What did we get? You had the curve steepening a little bit. Yields at the front end were down 7 basis points, but on the long end, they weren't down much. So that was the market as we closed the week. A nice little bounce, but overall, we remain in a very choppy environment, and I expect that until the election. Let's go answer a YouTube comment question. Mikey Chant says, hey guys, bit of a different question today. I've owned VZLA for years and have done well in it, but what are your thoughts now? Okay, VZLA. So this is a small miner, only about $1.4 billion market cap. This would be what we call a junior miner. It's had a pretty big drop, though, right? So if you owned it for years, you're probably done well. Maybe you bought it back when it was chopping around in 2023, about $1 per share. But its recent high was up around $7, over $7. Now it pulled back to a recent low around $3, and now it's hanging around $4 per share. So very volatile, and this is what you get with these volatile, these junior miners. They're not profitable. It's has negative free cash flow. It has, let's see, what's its revenue? No revenue, right? So it is expected to earn or finally earn profits next year. So the expectation here is that it will come online and it will be very profitable and you do very well. But there's still a lot of what ifs there. I would have to dig into this. Is it truly going to open? Whatever mine they're exploring, is it truly going to open next year? If it is, it's going to earn 75 cents at a $4 stock. That's pretty cheap. You probably want to hold it. So how up in the air is that mine? Okay. Looks like it has a mine in, where is it? Sinaloa, Mexico. Sinaloa, Mexico. Are there any cartel issues? We know about the Sinaloa cartel. That's what I would be looking into. How guaranteed is this mine to open? Because that's what happens a lot with these junior miners. Is they're trying to develop a mine, they're trying to get it permitted, but especially in countries like Mexico, Central and South America, there are political aspects to this as well. Usually they have to kick some off to some local politicians, maybe up to get the permit continuously, etc. It's very common in these countries. So there's probably some risks here. I rather own a mature miner versus a junior miner, but I do like that they're finally expected to earn money next year, but I want to know how guaranteed that is. Thanks for the call. Let's briefly mention the KPP, newest KPP Premium newsletter, which will be distributed tomorrow this week. In the KPP Insight section, we discuss how AI's borrowing binge is affecting your mortgage rate. In the stock section, we mention a business services company with recurring revenue and a biotech company expanding beyond its core treatment franchise. In the consumer watch section, we look at whether the price you see online may be influenced by what a company knows about you. 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
11: 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Everybody loves talking about the housing market, usually because they own a house. Most Americans do. And right now, mortgage rates are well above 7%. Mortgage News Daily has it at 7.43%. Now, that's averaged. Kind of depends on what bank you're looking at, how credit worthy you are, but almost guaranteed it's north of 7. So what knock-on effect is this

That period is over. You're not going to get 3% mortgages back again, probably not 4. You'd be lucky to get in the fives again. So this is the new normal. That's your first takeaway. 7% mortgage, if you look throughout history, that's about average. So we are just back to average. It shows you, I'm going to talk about the pendulum swinging. Eventually, the pendulum starts to swing the other way. And that started in 2020. You started to see rates going up. In 2020, late 2020, most, you know, all of 2021, and then really in 2022, right? What else are people doing? Well, they're opting for alternative mortgages. Sound familiar? Pre-financial crisis. Interest-only loans, adjustable rate mortgages, etc. If you're going to get an adjustable rate mortgage, make sure it's closer to the 10-year mark than the 3-year mark. Number one. And then what impact will this have on the housing market as a whole? I've been saying this for a while. I think we are going through probably a 5 to 7 year correction in housing prices. Actually, maybe more, 3 to 5. We've already started it. At the end of this year, you're going to see even lower housing sales. Prices are already starting to drop in multiple markets, and I think that's going to accelerate, especially this winter. A lot. There, some sellers can just take their house on the market, and that will happen, and they'll take their house and, pun intended, go home. Or there will be more distressed buyers, people that really want to unload their property, and they're going to have to make major cuts this winter. So when next selling season comes, guess what? Those comps are going to be much lower, and that's how the housing market works. It takes a while for those transactions to feed into the actual list prices. So right now, there's a lot of houses on the market with list prices way above what they're truly worth at a 7.5% mortgage rate. In August, there are 1.62 million existing homes for sale, the highest since 2019. This is somewhat bad news for builders, but not as bad as it had been in the past. So really, this is probably the worst for existing home sellers. Now, on Fridays, we generally make time to fit in a quick rundown of some key benchmark numbers. So let's hit that right now. Two-year Treasury yield, 4.9, up from 4.73 last week. You can see that move. Big move on the short end. And an even bigger move on the long end. 10-year, 5.21 at the close today, up from 4.99 last week. Gold, $42.68 an ounce, down $122 compared to last week. Now, gold and silver, I do think we're going through a continued consolidation phase. What's actually makes me more bullish, even more bullish than I had been in the past, was that usually if rates are going up this much, you're seeing gold and silver crater. But they're not. They're just having, you know, modest down weeks. Silver, $63.93 an ounce, down $2.78 compared to the previous week. Oil, $93.87 a barrel. A $6.53 decrease compared to last week. The national average for gasoline, $4.49, 3 cent increase from last week. And here in California, average is $6.28, a 17 cent increase compared to 1 week ago. So we're definitely feeling it here in California. But in Louisiana, it sounds cheap compared to California, but it's still above $4 a gallon, $4.03 per gallon today. Now, the next Invest Talk, we'll look into this story, the life maxing trap, why 72% of Americans are risking their financial future. A new SoFi survey reveals that nearly 3/4 of Americans say they'd slow their financial progress to enjoy life today, a trend called life maxing that is reshaping how people think about savings and spending. Look into the real long-term costs of this mindset and what a balanced approach to enjoying today while building wealth actually looks like. That story is for Monday, but for now, I'm Justin Klein, and we are ready to take your calls right now or anytime at 888-99-CHART.

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1: With SRN News, I'm Keith Peters in Washington. The Supreme Court has turned away an attempt to use a new Missouri congressional map backed by President Trump. Friday's decision puts an end to a long-running legal dispute as absentee voting is underway in the midterm elections. The justices halted a last-minute revival of the Republican-friendly map by lower court judges. The decision leaves in place a Missouri Supreme Court ruling requiring the state to hold the November election using a map adopted in 2022. A proposed federal fee on electric vehicles will not take effect next month because the transportation bill containing it has stalled in Congress. The proposal would charge EV owners $130 a year starting in October 2026, with plug-in hybrid owners paying $35. More on these stories at srnnews.com.
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8: 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Right now. So when you go look at, for example, the profitability metrics of the hyperscalers, they're all in decline. And to me, that's where the rubber meets the road, is at what point do they throw up their hands and be like, you know what? This is not a business we really want to be in. If you understand the technology, you'll know that there's not really an economic moat to be carved out here. They're all going about this in largely the same way. It's a neural network. Yeah, they make some adjustments and around the margins, but the models are running pretty much the same way. And so, to me, this is a really bad business. And the problem with the major indices is that this is what the Mag 7 is. There are all these names whose profitability is in decline. Meta raised their CapEx expenditures for this year from $130 to $145 billion. So who does that benefit? Companies that build CPUs and GPUs, so semiconductor companies, foundries, power management and cooling companies that help keep server racks cool, networking equipment who helps connect all of these servers to the internet. So fiber optic cables, physical cables, those are the ones that have longer term tailwinds. No, I think that will still be volatile. I think, as I said, the hyperscalers will pull back at some point. It'll probably be when the market starts to punish them. Kind of reminds me of Meta when they came out with Metaverse. They didn't reverse their plan for the Metaverse until the stock cratered. Remember the stock hit a high in 2021 around 380? Went all the way down to $95 per share. Why? Because the market said, no, this Metaverse, we don't believe in it. We don't believe it's a good business. So that's where the rubber's going to meet the road, is when, who's the first one to say, you know what? We don't like what this is doing to our profit margins of our business. We're going to pull back. We're going to be smarter about how much CapEx we spend. But it'll only be triggered once somebody comes out with some earnings where their profitability probably just craters. And that's going to probably feed into the entire space. So to me, that's a short-term issue. And over the next 6, 9, 12 months, you'll probably find one of these hyperscalers that do pull back. Maybe it's Microsoft. Microsoft's probably the most conservative. But we'll see who it is. But from a secular standpoint, the infrastructure, the picks and shovels, is where you want to invest. Now, Meta is basically giving away Muse. And they have a ton of distribution with Facebook, Instagram, WhatsApp to feed this up so they can get people to adopt it. And that's going to put pressure on OpenAI. So make sure you diversify your bets. The best model today can easily be usurped by a new model tomorrow. So the bet isn't on the hyperscalers. The bet is, once again, where is the bottleneck? The bottleneck is going to be in electricity and the core infrastructure of building out the compute. Let's keep things moving and play another listener question now.
9: This is Gabriel calling from Central California. It's about 95 degrees and about 6:30 p.m. on my way home from work. I'm calling about stock ticker FTI, Frank Tom Igloo. I'm looking to get in the energy service field. I already own PSX and FANG, Diamondback Energy, and I've never heard of this company, and I was looking at it in some asset allocations in an ETF, and it looks pretty interesting. I was wondering if you could give me your revenue growth forecast and your earning per share forecast on this company for a hold for the next 2 or 3 years, 2 to 5 years. Love what you guys do. I'm soaking up as much as I can in my brain to be a better investor moving forward. Thank you so much. Can't wait to listen on the podcast. Bye-bye.
8: All right. Looking at FTI, this is Technip. Interesting. They design and manufacture subsea and surface technology equipment used for the oil and gas industry. Earnings have gone up considerably. They were losing money in 2022, then 45 cents in 2023, $1.82 in 24, $2.45 last year, and then $3.11 expected earnings this year and $3.61 next year. So strong growth. The growth is slowing a bit. Revenue growth is going from the mid-teens to high single digits over the next couple of years. So that's probably a bit of a worry, but I like the profitability, 35% return on equity. Pretty much no debt on its balance sheet, $1.5 billion in free cash flow, which looks to be an all-time high. So clearly they have something special here. The dividend, it looks like they can easily afford it. They're buying back a ton of shares with that cash flow. I like that. Their dividend only 5 cents now, but once again, a lot of room for that to rise. So I like this. Mid-cap name, kind of 27 billion, mid to large. But I like what you're looking at. This goes back to kind of the picks and shovels of the oil industry. They're doing well, and I think it's a decent value right here. Now let's make it two in a row from 888-99 chart.
10: Luke and Justin, and this is Gary from Baton Rouge, longtime listener. Enjoy what you all do and appreciate all the education you provide. I was curious if there is a good source to be able to look at the peers for a particular stock so that you can know who else is in the industry or in the field. Thank you.
8: Well, that's going to be some piece of software. So there's a lot of pieces of software that are out there to make it easy for you. There's one called Market Surge by Investor Business Daily. I'm looking at that now. It shows the top five within the sector. Most software where you're getting some sort of data is going to give you some competitors. Morningstar has it, but it's the problem with a lot of the software when they automatically show the peers is that oftentimes it might be something within the industry, but is it exactly what they do? For example, I have Morningstar up just with Realty Income from yesterday's show, and it has some other REITs in there, but are they retail REITs? No, they're not all retail REITs. Looks like one of them is an industrial REIT. Does that really apply? Right? So you're going to have to subscribe to some piece of software. They all should have it to a degree. But once again, it's not going to be the end all be all. It's not going to solve your problem and just answer everything for you. You're still going to have to dig and be like, is this really a true competitor? For example, is it just bringing up tech companies? Like the IBD one, it just brings up the top five within the sector. But if it's in tech, is it a hardware name? Is it a software name? Does it truly appear, or is it just broadly lumped into that sector? There's not really anything that's foolproof, super easy, but whatever software you're getting to get data should have something like this. Let's go with a YouTube question. Don says, what are your thoughts on FPI? FPI, a REIT that holds row crop farmland, corn, soy, beans, wheat, cotton, in the U.S. is a tangible asset with shrinking supply. FPI. Well, here's the issue with FPI or anything farmland related. Farmers are getting crushed with higher oil prices or diesel prices, importing beef from, Argentina is where the current administration brought in some beef. So they're not very happy about that. That's why funds from operation for FPI supposed to be down 21% this year. So that's the issue. I don't think this is the best read out there. Yes, it's interesting because it's kind of a pure play farmland name, which are kind of hard to come by. But it's not as clear cut of a good investment as the general thesis sounds. So I'm going to pass on it for now. I think there are much better REITs out there to own. That was Farmland Partners. FPI is the symbol. Now let's go answer one more question now.
11: Hi, I'm calling about XOVR. I just heard about this fund, and I would like your opinion on it. I'll be listening. Thank you.
8: XOVR. This is the ER shares private public crossover ETF. Interesting. 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I'm not sure what that means. 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So it looks like very, very speculative names. Maybe these are companies that they bought as private investments and they held them until they were, I'm not sure. Let's go look at the performance, see how long it's been around. Ooh. So the five-year performance is in the 88th percentile, which means that 88% of funds within this sector or within this category, did better over 5 years. Now it's had a good year. Let's see, year to date. This year to date, it's up 6.5%. It's in the 59th percentile, so slightly below average for the year. 1 year, it's 89th percentile, so the last 1 year has been really bad. The last 3 years, the 47th percentile, which means that's basically average, slightly above average. Morningstar has it at one star. Now, what are you paying for this below average return? Well, you're paying 75 basis points is your expense ratio. So it's pretty expensive for a name that's highly speculative or investing in names that are highly speculative. So I don't really see any reason to buy this name. Performance is poor. The fees are high. Just looks like a speculative tech fund with high fees. So I'm passing on XOVR. I'd be interested to see what is their process here. I have to dig into that. But on the surface, looks like a very poor fund. Now, Retirement Summit is coming up October 24th. Pre-registration is open now. So head over to InvestTalk.com. Now, this is InvestTalk. I'm Justin Klein. We have one goal here each and every weekday. It's helping you achieve your own version of financial freedom. And our work continues after this final. All right, so get your questions in right now at 888-99-CHART.

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6: I'm Taylor Riggs, and this is the Fox Business Report.
7: The major averages ending higher for the day and week in what has been a volatile week of trading amid a surge in oil prices and treasury yields. On Friday, investors seem to be more optimistic on progress toward reaching a resolution to the conflict in Iran. Oil prices fell today, easing inflation concerns, with West Texas Intermediate crude around $92 a barrel. The Magnificent Seven big cap tech stocks were mostly higher, with Microsoft leading the charge. Its stock rose nearly 4% after the software giant introduced new capabilities for its artificial intelligence assistant tool, Copilot. The Dow winners, Microsoft, Caterpillar, and Goldman Sachs. The Dow decliners, Salesforce, IBM, and Chevron. The Dow up 479 points. The Nasdaq higher by 129. S&P 500 up 39. That's your Fox Business Report. I'm Hillary Barsky, invested in you.
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9: Hey guys, calling from the Bay Area. Love the show. Have a quick question. What do you think about Dexcom, DXCM, Dexcom, and also Eton, ETON, the two pharmaceuticals I'm interested in? Thanks so much. Bye-bye.
10: Well, Dexcom is not really a pharmaceutical. They design, develop, and commercialize continuous glucose monitoring systems for the management of diabetes. Problem with that is we're in the era of GLP-1s. I don't know if you know this, but almost all type 2 diabetes diagnoses are curable. Just an oversupply of glucose in your system. If you went on a keto diet or just calorie deficit for a long period of time, you'd solve it. It's not that hard. One way to do that is take a GLP-1 and reduce your calorie intake. Also other types of peptides to take, etc. So, well, yes, people still have type 2 diabetes. I think over time, it's going to be very clear how to solve this problem. And that's why earnings expectations for this year and next year continue to go down. Growth is slowing. Then you have risk of names like Apple or other tech companies that are trying to develop wearables where you can monitor glucose using your watch. and maybe they have some IP around that, et cetera. But the bottom line is, I don't really see this as a great risk versus reward in this healthcare environment. Now, ETON is very different. This is a pharmaceutical company. And they had been losing money for a long time. This is one of those rare companies that was trying to develop products and then eventually did. And now sales were basically zero in 2019. And this year, they're expected to be $150 million, about $220 million next year. Those are in $2.10 next year and a $57 stock. So it is a bit expensive, but clearly there's probably some more growth ahead here. So, yeah, it has ran up. I think it's still a better, much better risk versus reward. Profitability is good, 42% return on equity. They're cash flow neutral, basically. Free cash flow is zero. But still a small name, $1.6 billion market cap. So I think there's still a lot of upside for Eaton. So if I'm picking one or the other, I'm definitely picking ETON. Now let's talk about 5% 10-year and how that might feed into other parts of the market. I think it's pretty clear that we're in at least a danger zone. What second order effects is this going to have? We just talked about housing a little bit. I don't think it's going to be an 08 type of crisis around housing where there's going to be widespread foreclosures and things like that. The lending habits of the banks since then in the housing market are much better. So I don't think that's where the issue lies. I think it's places like private credit, maybe overseas issues with higher costs of capital for other countries like in Europe. So what are the directly related bets that unwind? 2022, it was the growth stocks rolled over. Because when you run a discounted cash flow model, that discount rate suddenly means those future cash flows in 5-10 years out suddenly become worth a lot less. So that was a big factor then, and likely will be a big factor in the next year or two, as long as rates stay relatively elevated. France is seeing 10-year bond at 4.67, more than a full percentage point above Germany's. This is a level that we saw kind of in the 2010 Eurozone crisis. Is that a potential issue? Is it a yen carry trade unwind? What I'm saying here is risk in markets are rising. Doesn't mean you sell everything, but understand where the pockets of risk are rising. It's not everything, but different pockets that are rate sensitive or have second order effects of higher rates definitely are in the crosshairs of a potential market break. That about does it. 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
14: News this hour from Town Hall. I'm Keith Peters in Washington. Despite diplomatic meetings between world leaders, Russia's Vladimir Putin shows no signs of giving in.
15: Ukrainian President Volodymyr Zelensky says he has asked U.S. President Donald Trump to urge China to influence Russia to end its invasion of Ukraine. NATO countries have called China a decisive enabler of Russia's actions. Russian President Vladimir Putin says that Ukraine needs to feel the impact of Russia's retaliatory measures and says that Ukraine's escalation of attacks on Russia will not achieve the outcome they desire. Putin adds that he welcomes the talks between the U.S. and China while calling sanctions imposed on Russia by the U.S. illegitimate. I'm Lisa Dwyer.
14: A judge is working to determine how much Facebook will end up paying after a New Mexico jury found the company liable for deceiving users about privacy protections on the social media platform.
16: The trial focused on accusations Facebook deceived users about a data breach stemming from a third-party personality quiz that harvested data from roughly 87 million profiles and then sold it to a political consulting firm, Cambridge Analytica. Facebook lawyers claim the state's evidence was outdated. I'm Nia Bender.
14: The Supreme Court has turned away an attempt to use a new Missouri congressional map backed by President Trump. Friday's decision puts an end to a long-running legal dispute as absentee voting is underway in the midterm elections. The justices halted a last-minute revival of the Republican-friendly map by lower court judges. On Wall Street, the Dow by 478 points, the NASDAQ rose 129, the S&P advanced 59. More at townhall.com.
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14: The University of Mississippi is releasing the names and photographs of the two students who died after possible overdoses. Correspondent Laura Winters reports.
18: Ole Miss identifying the two students who died, Aiden Hamilton, a freshman from Englewood, Colorado, and Robert Strang, a junior from Atlanta. One student found dead in an on-campus dorm room, the other at an off-campus apartment. Police in Oxford say so far the only item connecting the two deaths is the kratom packages found in both locations. It remains unclear if this is the reason they passed away, as autopsy and toxicology reports are still pending. Laura Winters reporting.
14: Residents on Hawaii's Big Island are bracing for potentially life-threatening and catastrophic flooding from Hurricane Nolo. Tropical storm conditions are expected to begin on land Friday evening. News and analysis at townhall.com. From Washington, I'm Keith Peters. Fall results from Russia's parliamentary election confirm the Kremlin's dominance. We hear more from international correspondent Charles de Ledesma reporting from London.
13: Russian authorities have released the full results from the country's first wartime parliamentary election, which further cemented the Kremlin's overwhelming political control. The three-day balloting